0: That game is in the bottom of the third, and Bobby Witt has a hit. Let's go.
1: Oh,
0: Five in a row for me, baby. Five in a row for me. I'll go ahead and update my record. Now 41 for 53. Five in a row. I'm coming for you, Brad. I'm coming for that record. You better make sure you keep going. I'm coming for it. All right. So there we go on that.
1: Not going to happen.
0: And then Combs has Miguel Vargas. I think the bottom of the first just started in the south side of Chicago. And so I don't know, is Miguel Vargas? Oh, no, he did. He got that bat and he walked. So, oh, for no hit for Miguel Vargas just yet. And then Monty is later tonight. He's going with Shohei Ohtani going up against the Rockies. So we're one leg down, three to go. Our Let's Go Streaking Parlay, if we go 4 for 4, that's plus 302 at BetMGM. So there you have it. We got a bunch of aces on the mound tonight, Brad. So before we get some updates on how the best pitchers in baseball are faring in their last starts before the All-Star break this weekend in my neck of the woods in the city of brotherly love in Philadelphia, I know you hate them. I know there's no reason to want to celebrate them. But, man, the Miz just keeps mowing him down. Jacob Mizorowski.
1: Oh, he does.
0: First game of a doubleheader earlier today in St. Louis. And 7 innings, 3 hits. He did give up 3 runs. Kudos to the Cardinals. They got him early with a 2-run home run from Jordan Walker and a Herrera home run in the third. My man still gets the win because he pitched 7 innings strong and 11 more strikeouts. For Jacob Mizorowski, he now has 167 Ks. That's the best in baseball. His whip is a 0.76. That's the best in baseball. And his ERA is a 1.62. That's the best in baseball. I think we might be looking at the new best pitcher on the planet right now. Is that too early to say after what Skeens did the last 2 years? I know he's having a down year, but man, the season from the Miz keeps getting better and better, Brad.
1: Yeah, Paul Skeens in action right now. 4 innings pitched. That's 67 total pitches, a couple of earned runs, 4 strikeouts. I mean, he has looked human this year, unlike Mizorowski, who is just a man on a mission. And his mission is going to be completed with the Cy Young Trophy in the National League. Remember, it was about, 3 weeks ago? We were hyping up the NL Cy Young race right here on BetMGM tonight. Oh, man, this could be the greatest Cy Young race of our lifetimes. You and I were selling that narrative. We truly believed it. We weren't just, stoking up the acting for the sake of acting to our audience. You know, every single take that Pat and I have on this show is genuine. It's authentic. We're not hot take artists for the sake of just being hot take artists. But I truly believe that. Not so much anymore. I mean, Christopher Sanchez, last time he went out, gave up, 9 earned runs yesterday against the Kansas City Royals? He is number 2 right now at BetMGM, the NL Cy Young trophy race at plus 500. Miz is minus 500. The only thing at this juncture that is preventing Jacob Mizorowski from winning the NL Cy Young is a menacing injury M. So just stay upright, stay healthy, and you are going to have a layup of a win. This could be really unanimous, honestly, when the votes come out. If Mizorowski survives the entire season, continues to post nothing but crooked numbers on the scoreboard or like giant donuts on the scoreboard as well, a sub-2 ERA with a high strikeout rate, which is just off the charts, it's a foregone conclusion. It's practically the G word, practically the L word, whatever phrase you want to apply to it. Jacob Mizorowski, assuming he stays upright, will be your NL Cy Young winner. Man, the guy has been incredibly dominant this season.
0: Wow. Yeah, and like I don't blame you. I don't blame you. And look, maybe there is still time for him to be human. He's never pitched a full season in baseball yet, so I wonder about fatigue. You know, even though he is 6'7", he's only 200 pounds, he's 24 years old. In a last year, pitched 66 innings, so he's already at 111. I don't have his minor league numbers off the top of my head. I don't know the most amount of innings he's ever thrown in a minor league season, but that is potential. That fatigue gets to him. Here's the thing. He's not, I forgot, he's not going to start the All-Star game because he's going to end up pitching again on Sunday. He'll pitch the final game of the first half of the season. And Brad, barring a change, the final game of the first half in baseball in Pittsburgh on Sunday would be Mizorowski versus none other than Paul Skenes. I mean, if there is any way Paul Skenes to get his mojo back, it would be Sunday at home against the guy who is the front runner for the NL Cy Young Award right now, because you mentioned it. Skenes has not only looked human, I mean, he's been just flat out bad. He's been flat out bad the last several starts here. I mean, he has given up multiple earned runs in six straight starts now. He has given up four earned runs or more in four out of his last, what is that? Four out of his last nine starts. And you mentioned tonight, yeah, the Pirates are winning 7-2, but it's nobody out in the top of the fifth with two runners on, and Skenes has already given up two earned runs. And his ERA is 3.64. So this is, you know, I've joked about it before, you know, because a lot of, I think Skubal's the best pitcher in baseball, and I had a lot of people, no, it's Skenes, it's not even close. And so now I take just a little bit of joy in watching Skenes come back down to earth. But in all seriousness, I think it's a fair question to ask. Are we ever going to see the first two seasons that Paul Skenes produced ever again? Because the book is out on him, and I don't know if you've seen it. His fastball velo, it ain't going back up to the 98s, 99s, 100s. He's basically been sitting 94, 95, 96. That's the scariest sight to see out of everything. If you're looking at what Paul Skenes has done this year, it's the lack of velo on the fastball.
1: Yeah, the commands have been a little bit off as well. And if you're not, you know, blowing those heaters by the hitters, they will catch up to it. It's not like Jacob Mizorowski, who still hit 104 on the radar gun in the seventh inning today against the St. Louis Cardinals. It's outrageous. The heat that the guy brings on a start-in, start-out basis and just doesn't consistently even deep into the games with high pitch counts. You saw it earlier this season. I think he had a game in which he was still hitting the gun at 103.4.5, a pitch number like 105. That's how crazy of a season that Jacob Mizorowski has had. But Skenes, yeah, I mean, those couple of ticks on the fastball, they diminish. People catch up to it. The cat's out of the bag, man. He is certainly looking human. He's looking like a kind of a mid-of-the-rotation starter. He's not even the best starter on his own team. I would give that distinction Braxton Ashcraft, who's been tremendous this year in terms of striking out guys, going deep into games, a lot of quality starts under his belt. Paul Skenes is very human, and there's been a bit of an auto correction with his overall production, and I don't really see him all of a sudden reemerging as the shutdown starter that we saw in the first couple of years in the league. So, yeah, you might be onto something. Have we seen the best of Paul Skenes? It's certainly a question with an answer on the table. I mean, he's still very, very young in his career. He can add a couple of pitches to the repertoire that could overcome some of the velocity issues. But, yeah, man, he is crashing back down to earth so far this season, to say the least.
0: You know, that's funny. Before we pivot to Skubal, who's pitching tonight, it's funny you mentioned Braxton Ashcraft, Brad, because don't get me wrong, I've heard the name. I know of Braxton Ashcraft, but we did the list on Friday, and Monty came up with the top 20 strikeout leaders right now in all of baseball.
1: He was on the list?
0: And we're like into like the eighth round. Like PJ, I think, got through five pitchers or four pitchers. And then I forget who he mentioned. It was a pretty prominent pitcher, but they weren't in the top 20 and he got knocked out. And me and Combs were going rattling off one after another. We only had like four or five pitchers left, if that. And Combs is like, oh yeah, you know what? Oh yeah, give me Braxton Ashcraft. And I'm like, what? Braxton Ashcraft, because that's definitely one of the first names that I think of for the top 20 strikeout leaders. And so, of course, he beat me, but it's like just so nonchalantly, like, screw you, Combs. So now I'll never forget Braxton Ashcraft. When you said it, I got the chills inside.
1: It's like branded on your forehead now. Show Braxton Ashcraft some damn respect. You bet your Ashcraft you should.
0: Yeah. Joke. Oh, man. So anyway, you said Braxton Ashcraft. And like, yeah, again, you look at the numbers, yes. But blindly, we're thinking about the top 20 strikeout pitchers in baseball. And Combs is like, oh, yeah, you know, Braxton Ashcraft. No problem. So anyway, speaking of best pitcher in baseball, though, I think that distinction still belongs to Tarek Skubal. And he's also another one. Definitely looked more human this year than he has in his last 2 years, where he's the back-to-back reigning American League Cy Young Award winner. He had that bone chip in his elbow, or the loose body that he had to get removed, missed the entire month of May, but miraculously came back only 6 weeks later. And right now, Skubal was dealing. He just got pulled from the game. He had a high pitch count, had a lot of traffic on the bases, but was still relatively lights out. 5 innings, 5 hits, 1 earned run, 9 strikeouts through 96 pitches. ERA down to 3.06. The Tigers lead the A's 2-1 in Detroit in the top of the sixth. And obviously, Brad, every time Skubal takes them out, I think folks in Detroit are wondering if it's going to be the last time, because that trade deadline's fastly approaching. August 3rd, less than a month away. We got the All-Star break coming up here. Skubal guaranteed to maybe only have four more starts in a Tigers uniform before that trade deadline rolls around. That's if he stays healthy and doesn't have any more injuries. He's probably going to have 4 more starts. And then we're wondering, with the Tigers at 40 and 50 and Skubal set to be a free agent and the dark cloud of a lockout looming ahead, do the Tigers trade him or do they hold on to him? That is the biggest headline at the trade deadline as we get closer and closer. And as it stands today, I don't have a strong inclination on what the hell Detroit's going to do. But I still think, and I've maintained this position for the entire season, we don't know if there's going to be baseball next year, and you might get a salary cap in play. I think if you're Detroit, you got to hold on to Tarek Skubal. I still think it would be very foolish to trade him, not knowing what the future holds for Major League Baseball.
1: I'm going to say this right now, and I'm just going to pull this out of my keister, much like Brando did Braxton Ashcraft on the last edition of the list. But I think it's like less than a 20% chance that Skubal is going to get dealt at the deadline. You look at the Tigers right now. Yes, they have an abhorrent overall record at 40 and 50. And let's say, they finish this first half strong. And maybe get a sweep in there or win like 3 of their last 4 games or 4 of their last 5, however many games they have until the All-Star break. I mean, as it stands, entering the night tonight, Detroit, despite being 10 games below 500, they're only 5 games out of the wild card in the AL. The AL is the definition of parity. They are dominated that league right now by nothing but mediocrity. And as a result, you're just seeing the Yankees, and they've kind of come back down to earth. You know that as a diehard Yankees guy. And everybody else is kind of ho-hum. I mean, the White Sox are the feel-good story. Right now, maybe in all of baseball, and especially in the American League at 47 and 42. Seattle is getting rocked tonight because Brian Wu has just been atrocious on the road. And that's where it's ugly head yet again tonight. Though they enter the night at 47 and 44. But you look at right now, the wild card leaders, it is your Yankees, because Tampa's leading the division, but they've got a commanding lead, a 5-game lead in the wild card race as a top wild card team, followed by Cleveland at 47 and 44 and Texas at 500. They're 45 and 45. Houston, Minnesota, Toronto, Baltimore, the Athletics, Boston, and Detroit, again, are all within 5 games. So if the Tigers can finish the first half strong, they are not going to deal Skubal. I don't see it in any way, shape, or form. I think it's a snowball's chance, and you know what, that it's going to come to fruition. So again, I'm banking on it. I'm a betting man. Skubal stays in the Motor City. Vroom, vroom. Detroit could have a very strong second half. They're very much going to be in the wild card race conversation.
0: Yeah, I mean, the American League stinks. You only have 6 teams at or above 500, whereas in the National League, you got 10. And we know how dangerous that National League Central is. The Dodgers, of course, carrying the water. And the NL East, only held back by the Pack Mule Mets. They're the only team under 500 in the NL East. The Marlins. Marlins are on a heater.
1: Marlins are good.
0: The Phillies have been on a heater for basically 3 months, and the Braves still with the third best run differential in all of baseball atop the NL East. But you mentioned my Yankees really quickly. You know, I love my guy, Cam Schlittler. You know, I still think Cam Schlittler can win the Cy Young Award this year for the New York Yankees, despite getting, you know, him looking human, across a couple of starts in June, one of which he gave up 4 runs. None of them were earned against Boston. Then he did get smacked around by Detroit. He bounced back in a big way last night. 8 innings, 1 run, 8 strikeouts as he completely shut down the Rays, got the Yankees a much-needed win yesterday. He said afterwards, Brad, that his bounce-back performance was fueled by his critics. He didn't really delve into it. I would assume a lot of that's probably social media. Schlittler, a young guy, you know, definitely had a little something to say after he beat the Red Sox in the wild card series last year, was a little active on Twitter for a couple of weeks. But, you know, a lot of people were saying, oh, this guy's regressing. Here we go. Here comes Cam Schlittler back to life, back to normal. And then he just goes out and completely mows down the Rays. So Cam Schlittler kind of admitting he listens to the outside noise. Is that something you would want to hear from one of your favorite players on the Cubs? Because I gotta admit, I love it. I love the honesty. I love the raw honesty. And I love that he gets positively amped up by, you know, haters and clowns on social media. Obviously, you'd rather that than the other way. But what did you think of Cam Schlittler kind of admitting he listens to the noise?
1: I loved it. And the fact, too, that he also expressed it with some colorful language. If you see the rest of that quote, there might be an explicit word or two that were involved in it. He's just being real, man. He's being honest. Whatever motivates a guy, I'm completely game for. So, you know, there are some athletes that, you know, drown out the noise. They're not on social media. They don't want to be on social media. They don't want to read the clippings and the headlines and the beat reporters and the writers and, you know, various fans and all the hatred they're tossing at them. But some of them, they do look at it, and it does offer some bold and bored material. And I'm fine with that. So, you know, if he's got the type of personality that can roll with those kind of punches and it uses it as a fuel for his internal fire, why wouldn't you want him expressing that openly and saying, yeah, I read that. I hear that. And you know what? It just makes me do my job even better. So yeah, bring the heat, bring the noise, and I'm going to shut you the heck up. I'm totally applaud it. I love it. I like a little spice with my stars in sports, and Cam Schlittler is certainly delivering. And I hate to say that about any New York Yankee, but Pat, I know you love the Yankees and I love you. So I'm okay with Schlittler being a, you know, that kind of guy.
0: Thank you. Thank you. He said, yeah, they want to say there's bleeping regression because I have one bad outing. Yep. So yeah, I loved it, man. And he mowed down.
1: Great. The
0: they could not touch him last night. So his ERA is down, back down to just 2.01, and he's right up there in the top 10 in strikeouts in all of baseball. That one was an easy one for me to get. Not Braxton Ashcraft, but, you know, I digress. I still think, you know, Combs maybe gets a little tip or two ahead of Friday night shows on what the list is going to be. But that's all I'm saying. That's all I'm saying. 310-840-4910, the number to join the show. When we come back, we'll all have a chance to win. Can we build an undefeated baseball team? We're going to play at 162-0 when we return. He's Brad Evans. I'm Pat Boyle. 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
14: 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I'm Erica Herskowitz. For the first time since 1954, Switzerland is headed to the quarterfinals. After a scoreless draw, spot kicks decided the final spot in the last eight, and Switzerland advanced, defeating Colombia in PKs 4-3. That means Switzerland moves on to play Argentina on Saturday night in Kansas City. They say 2-0 is the toughest lead to hold in soccer. Well, Egypt learned that the hard way. Earlier in the day, Argentina mounted an epic comeback, scoring 3 goals in a span of 13 minutes, 15 seconds, including the game winner from Enzo Fernandez in stoppage time to stun the Pharaohs 3-2 and advance to the quarterfinals. Cristiano Ronaldo and Lionel Messi scored the other 2 goals for the white and sky blue. Messi's goal, his 8th of the tournament, moving him to the top spot of the Golden Boot Tracker. I'm Erica Herskowitz, Westwood One Sports.
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1: Welcome on back. BetMGM tonight, Westwood One Sports. He's Brad Evans. I'm Pat Boyle. Sorry, I'm just laughing at something one of my stupid friends said in one of our group chats. 310-840-4910 is the number to join the show. That's 310-840-4910. Alrighty. Brad, were you... I know I was on the show because I vividly remember it.

0: Were you here when we did 162-0 and I'm pretty sure we went 161-1? That was a couple of weeks ago, right?
1: That sounds right. I believe I was on that show with you because I think I've only done the baseball game because there's 20-0 for football. There's 82-0 for the NBA and basketball. But I think I've only done baseball one time with you. And I think we went 161-1. Now, according to Brandon Combs, who has a lot of free time on his hands, apparently, or just wanders off adrift and gets lost in the old school statistics that this game provides. He said he's maybe played this thing like 30 times and has got 161-1. He thinks it's downright impossible for anybody to go undefeated and get the grand prize at 162-0. You know what I say to that, Pat? Challenge accepted.
0: I say poppycock. Let's get Combs in here, producer Brandon Combs. Let's get our video producer, Michael Montgomery. Monty in the mix. If you're watching the show live on YouTube, Twitter, or Twitch, you can follow along as we try to go 162-0. So, Combs, are you taking the reins on this, or is Monty doing it?
2: I will take the reins on it. Look, I by the way, I love the music underneath. Good job there. Yeah. I've played this thing way more than 30 times, Brad. I go in rabbit holes when I'm sitting down and watching games, and I go in rabbit holes on YouTube, on Twitter, and everywhere. So I've probably played this game probably close to 500 times. And I've gotten 30 161-1s. Yeah.
0: Yeah, literally.
2: It's just
0: talk about an addict
2: with baseball. Which is why I knew who Braxton Ashcraft was and you didn't.
1: That's true.
0: I know who he is. Should know who Braxton Ashcraft is. You just rattle it off nilly-willy. Like there was no doubt in your mind that he was top 20 in baseball in strikeouts.
2: Because it wasn't. I was right. All right,
1: let's do this.
2: Let's go 162-0. Go ahead, Monty. Give us our first spin. The Oakland A's of the 2000s. Ooh, we got some good choices here. You got Miguel Tejada, who had, it looks like, averaged 109 hits, 38 home runs, 34 home runs. Had a 961 OPS, it looks like. Or is that
0: and how do we not go with Giambi?
1: Because he's a first baseman.
0: So he's a monster on those teams.
1: Production.
2: Yeah.
0: I was just going through the names, guys.
2: I just watched Moneyball. One name.
0: Last night we got off the air. My girlfriend put Moneyball on right before the show ended. We stayed up to like 1 a.m. watching Moneyball. Great movie.
2: Great.
1: Read the book as well. Fantastic book. Yeah.
2: Yes.
1: My vote's Miguel Tejada, but we got a Giambi fanboy now, so I'm not gonna.
2: I like Jason Giambi too. I mean, he had a OPS of over 1,000. Averaged 38 home runs, 109 hits. I mean, I don't know how we don't go with
1: him. Go with Giambi. Don't go with Jeremy. Make sure it's Jason.
2: 129 RBIs. DH or first base?
0: First base. You want to put him at first, right? Because DH, you want to make sure that, like, you leave that open in case. Because once we put him at DH, we can't move him, right?
2: Correct.
1: Yeah, correct.
2: Once we put him at first, we can't move him.
0: Yeah, that's fine.
2: Okay. First base it is. The New York Lincoln Giants of the 1920s. They had Charlie Smith. Good old Charlie Smith. Who had an OPS of over 1,000 again. 35 home runs.
1: Okay, was he qualified at?
2: 151 RBIs. Right field, it looks like.
1: Okay, right field. I'm sold. I look at the OPS. It's Charlie Smith. The legendary, the unforgettable. I've never heard the New York Lincoln Giants before, but Charlie Smith is my vote. Final answer.
2: Yeah. I think if you get the New York Lincoln Giants in the 1920s and you get a guy with an OPS that high with an average of 35 home runs and 151 RBIs, you take him.
1: Yep.
2: So I would agree, Charlie Smith in right field.
0: I think the New York Lincoln Giants, that's the Negro Leagues, isn't it not?
2: I believe so, yeah.
1: It must be. Yeah, it must be.
2: Now we've got the Twins of the 80s. We got Kirby Puckett, Kent Herbeck, Woods.
1: Oh, yeah. Gary Gaetti.
2: Man. Yeah, Gary Gaetti.
1: My RBI baseball Nintendo days are just loving this. I used to play with the Twins all the time.
2: I think it's either Kirby
1: Puckett, right?
2: Or Herbeck. Yeah, I would say Kirby.
1: I'm going to go Kirby Puckett. Pat?
2: There's so many good center fielders.
0: I'm fine with whatever. None of these guys are jumping. I mean, I know Kirby Puckett, but like none of those numbers are jumping out to me. We could skip here.
2: Do we want to respin? Do we want to respin the team?
1: Yeah, respin the team. Let's stick with the 80s and pray we get maybe the Athletics.
2: I'm good with that. The Detroit Tigers. We got...
1: Is this Cecil Fielder? Here. Alan Trammell?
2: Alan Trammell. Kirk Gibson is in there. I mean, the numbers aren't all that delicious.
0: Who the hell is Johnny Grubb?
1: I don't even know who Johnny Grubb is, but he had over 1,000 OPS, apparently. What's he qualify at?
2: Yeah, but it was just a couple again. His home runs and his RBIs are really low.
1: I'd probably go Trammell. Because again, he qualifies as a shortstop, Trammell here too. Right?
2: Yeah, Trammell was a shortstop.
1: Yeah, I go Trammell.
2: I would too.
3: All right.
1: Next,
2: Pirates of the 2020s.
3: Oh,
2: God, I wish we had pitchers.
1: Brian Reynolds is really the only guy to speak of.
2: So here's my proposal. If we respin the year here, we're out of respins. But if we get the 1990s, we get Barry Bonds.
1: Barry Bonds? Vance Like?
0: I say rip it, because Brian Reynolds is not appealing to me.
1: No.
2: Yeah, me neither.
1: All right, pray we get the 90s.
0: Oh,
1: now we got the
0: 60s. We got Roberto Clemente.
2: Yeah. Roberto Clemente. You also have Willie Stargell, too, though. Willie Stargell. His numbers are pretty comparable. Have more home runs on average. But the runs in the RBIs for Clemente put it over the top for me. So I would
1: Clemente for me.
2: Yeah.
1: Yeah, me too. Legend.
2: Oakland A's of the 2020s. That's Nick Kurtz.
1: Oh, Nick Kurtz all day.
2: Yeah.
1: We're going to DH him.
2: You're going to have to DH him. The New York Giants of the 1930s.
0: Mel Ott.
1: Mel Ott.
2: Yep.
1: Hall of Famer Mel Ott.
2: No. Mel Ott.
1: Dansby Swanson just joined an exclusive group with his RBI count last week. No lie. Look it up.
2: He went nuclear last week. Now we won't see him hit for 3 months. Mel Ott is at third base. The Cardinals of the 1930s. I know all these guys. You have Joe Medwick.
1: Joe Medwick's a legend. I know
2: George
1: Joe Medwick.
2: Watson. Watkins, I should say. Man, all these guys had OPSs of over 1,000, too.
1: Yeah,
2: I would say
1: they had
2: Medwick,
1: some killer
2: though.
1: Teams, the Cardinals.
2: Yeah, Medwick with 111 runs and 154 RBIs. It's Medwick.
0: Yep.
1: He gets my vote.
0: Medwick.
2: Yep.
0: Smithix.
1: All right, we need a second baseman and a catcher.
2: 1970s Detroit Tigers. See, this is where you get screwed when you don't have re-rolls. Oh.
1: Well, what does a catcher's second baseman look like?
0: Cheeks.
2: I mean, yeah.
1: Like, booty cheeks?
2: I would sacrifice OPS here for a higher average RBIs and runs. So it looks like Bill Freehand maybe might be the play here, or even Lance Parrish. Yeah, Lance Parrish, 65 runs, 60 RBIs,
1: Parrish.
2: 19 home runs, 276.
1: Yeah, it's decent.
2: Yeah,
1: I know the name.
2: All right, I guess it's either Parrish or Freehand.
1: It'll take your pick, boys.
2: I would go with Parrish.
1: All right, go Lance. And let's pray we get a decent second baseman. How about Ryne Sandberg?
2: The Philadelphia Phillies of the 1930s. We get Pinky Whitney. or Bernie Freiberg. God, we got screwed here at the end. I mean, God.
1: We're probably going to be 82 and 80.
2: Yeah.
0: Jeez.
1: We're going to be like every American League franchise this year, gentlemen.
2: Yeah, I would go with Pinky Whitney.
1: Sure. You had me a Pinky.
2: Yeah. Unreal.
0: Oh, 58-4.
1: How did we pull that out of our keisters?
2: Our lineup was pretty damn good up until those last two picks. It was really good up until those last two picks. Yeah, Monty, if you scroll down, it'll tell you like where you lacked. Pinky Whitney was a yellow pick, so a borderline pick. Who I don't know who else we could have gone with. Yeah, we didn't do too bad.
1: Even Lance Parrish was a green pick.
2: Yeah. I mean, look, you got basically it was our runs scored that held us back. We got 100% on everything else except for our runs scored.
1: Hey, we'll take it. Small wins.
0: Frickin' all right, Pinky Whitney, Whitney, you're
2: all
0: you're
2: four of our losses are from Pinky Whitney. Unreal.
1: Rest in peace, Pinky.
0: We have to extort
2: him. Dansby Swanson of the 1930s.
1: We would kill if we had Dansby Swanson on that list.
2: Jed Hoyer would have paid Pinky Whitney 5 years, $180 million.
1: That's accurate. That's definitely accurate.
2: Oh, God.
0: My God. All right, not bad. 158-4. We'll take it. We will certainly take it. Combs, I don't know, based off of your comments, if it is impossible to go 162-0. I feel like if we would have gotten, I don't know, a Jackie Robinson, or if we would have gotten a Roger
1: Roberto
0: Hornsby, or...
2: But that's the problem, is that you never get those guys when you need them. You know what I mean? Like, if
0: yeah.
2: And then if you save your respin at that point, then earlier we would have ended up picking like Kirby Puckett in center field instead of having Roberto Clemente.
0: That's true.
2: You get what I'm saying? So it's tough sometimes because I just think it's, I don't know. I think it's impossible to go 162-0. Just my opinion. Maybe it's not. I've never seen anybody post that they've done it though.
0: No, you've never seen anybody go 162-0?
2: I've never, no, and me and my I've got a bunch of friends that play this. We play the 20-0, the 82-0. We've all done all of those. Nobody has gone 162-0 yet.
0: The search continues. 310-840-4910. Phone number to join. 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You could text. When we come back, we'll get you some scoreboard updates from a busy night in baseball. 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

0: Pat Boyle, the phone number to join the show, 310-840-4910. Again, that's 310-840-4910. Let's get some baseball scoreboard updates here on a busy Tuesday night. Just a couple of days. Six, if you include tonight, until we get to the All-Star break with the Home Run Derby and the Midsummer Classic next week in Philadelphia. Brad, pretty good start for your Chicago Cubbies. Matthew Boyd looking awfully good, and the Cubbies putting up a couple of runs here in the fifth inning. What's going on in Baltimore?
1: It's played in another one. It is 3-0. The Cubbies up right now, top of the fifth inning, two outs. They are reviewing a called out at first base. That was Alex Bregman. Cubs seem pretty emphatic. I'm going to see it on replay right now. I'm going to tell you how good it is. Oh, he's definitely safe. So that out call is going to get overturned on what would have been a double play. The Cubs still scored a run on that. Again, a 3-0. Speaking of Matthew Boyd in this game, looking like his all-star self from last year, only giving up 3 hits and 4 clean innings for the most part. 1 walk with 6 strikeouts. 69 total pitches, PCA 2-for-3 with another RBI, just continues to rake the dish. His batting average now flirting with 300 is all the way up to 295. Bregman also has an RBI and also has a hit from earlier in the game. Dansby Swanson, got to have your pinky out when you say it. He's 1-for-2 with a run scored, staying hot for him. Batting average well above the Mendoza line now. And Miguel Amaya, bat in the 9th spot. He's got a couple of runs scored, 1-4-1. Again, Cubs up 3-0 against a disappointing Baltimore Orioles. Top of the fifth inning, 1 out.
0: All right, there you go. So Cubbies looking good. You know, Yankees, they get the big fiery outing last night from Cam Schlittler. We talked about his comments earlier on the show. You know, some say it was bleeping regression because I had one bad outing. He mowed down the Rays. You'd think maybe the Yankees, can they start to climb out of this swoon that they always find themselves in the middle of summer? Well, maybe not just yet. They're trailing the Tampa Bay Rays 6-4 right now in the bottom of the 7th. It at the Trop with 2 outs. Yankees came into tonight 3 games back of the Rays in the AL East, who had lost 3 in a row, but they knocked around Will Warren, got him out of the ballgame after just 4 innings with Yandy Diaz cranking a home run. And also home run from Victor Mesa Jr. and a home run from a guy I've never even heard of, Hunter Fiducia. Yes. That sounds like a law firm. Have you been in a car accident and you were entitled to compensation? Call the law firm of Fiducia and Fiducia. Anyway, my guy Rice Baby
1: like cranking up.
0: It does sound like bread. It sounds like focaccia, and it sounds like fiduciary. Yeah. Sounds like a couple of weird words all combined into one. At least my guy Ben Rice cranked another bomb. He's got 26 home runs, up to 60 ribbies on the season. So we'll see if the Yankees can get to that Rays bullpen. Otherwise, they're going to drop to 4 back in the AL East. And then let's take a look at some of the other scores that are going on here. We gave you an update on Skubal. Again, only 5 innings. Had a deep pitch count, but he did have 9 strikeouts. Tigers lead the A's 6-2. Every win important for Detroit as we get closer to the trade deadline. Brad, you talked about going against Brian Wu anytime he's on the road. And so far that continues to be a good strategy. He had a decent line, but he gave up 9 hits and 3 runs across 5 innings. The Fish, they're taking care of business right now in Seattle, right? Or in Miami, I should say.
1: They're up right now. Let's see, 4-2. Max Mayer is also on the mound for Miami. He's had an outstanding season. He is in line for the win right now. He's got a 2.58 ERA on the year, 1.11 WHIP. I believe he has only 1 loss, 9-1. So he is aiming to go to 10-1 if the bullpen can hold this lead. Mayer went 5 innings, 4 hits allowed, 2 earned runs, 2 walks, and 4 strikeouts. Not outstanding by any stretch, but just enough to qualify for the dub if they hang on. Hicks, 3-for-4 in this game. Everybody but Stowers and Mack have a hit for the Marlins. And you're right, man. Wu's splits are outrageous. He's awesome at home up there in Sasquatch land. But when he goes on the road, man, he gets roughed up. And it didn't qualify as a quality start, but he did give up 9 hits in 5 innings, 3 earned runs, a walk, and 5 strikeouts. That ERA is now at 4.23 on the season. Again, Miami up 4-2. And folks, open your eyes. This Marlins team is a force to reckon with. Not only because they got a pretty good staff, and Sandy Alcantara is starting to find his stuff again, but Otto Lopez has been just a walking, talking, hitting machine. He's batting north of .330 on the season. Xavier Edwards has had a really good year. Kyle Stowers is starting to find it, although he's hitless tonight. Nobody goes to games in SoFla, but the Miami Marlins are a contender, man. They are going to be there in the conversation for the NL wildcard race when it's all said and done come October.
0: Brad, how about this? I'm going to rattle off some teams. The Rays, the Yankees, the Braves, the Phillies, Brewers, Cubs, and Dodgers. And if they win tonight, the Marlins. Those are the teams in Major League Baseball that will have at least 50 wins. That's how good the Marlins have been. You mentioned it. Yeah.
1: It's crazy.
0: They're certainly not to be ignored here. We've talked about, I know the White Sox have been a team that has, every passing day, we're like, all right, I guess the White Sox are for real. They're in first place in the AL Central at 47-42. But the Miami Marlins deserve your attention as well. All right, Brad, we'll bid you adieu, brother. It's great to have you back. Can't wait for a awesome show coming up tomorrow. And so until then, we'll bid you adieu, my friend.
1: Yes. Adios, amigos. Get after him, my man. And the Cubs just grounded a double play. Womp womp.
0: Coming up next, what the heck did Brad Stevens have to say about trading Jaylen Brown?
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0: on Westwood One Sports. 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I don't care how measured or appealing to the emotions of the fan base, how much Brad Stevens did that in his press conference yesterday alongside new team owner and CEO Bill Chisholm. I don't care how calculated and how apologetic at times the press conference seemed. You can't defend trading Jaylen Brown to the Philadelphia 76ers like they did last week. We're still dealing with the fallout of it. And Brad Stevens had a 40-minute press conference. Him and Bill Chisholm had a 40-minute press conference yesterday. And like, if you're a Celtics fan, did it make you feel any better? If you're a basketball fan, that for days we were trying to figure out what the hell was the motive? What? Why would you trade Jaylen Brown? How is all you get back Paul George and two first-round picks? How could you break up a championship tandem that got back to the playoffs this year as the two seed with Jason Tatum missing 80% of the regular season recovering from the torn Achilles? And yeah, you blew a 3-1 lead against the Sixers, but part of the reason why you lost that game seven is Tatum didn't play. How could you just be so willing to break up that core right away, especially when you didn't have to dish out big new contracts this offseason? Tatum and Brown are under contract for the next 2-3+ years together. Nonsense. And to trade them to Philly, the team that you blew a 3-1 lead to, one of your biggest rivals in the Eastern Conference, you just made them better. You just made them the second best team in the East behind my New York Knicks. You just gave the Sixers a leg up in the arms race in the Eastern Conference. You made your squad worse. At least that's what most rational people would think. So I was dying to hear what Brad Stevens had to say about this. By the way, you want to weigh in on this, 310-840-4910. But let's hear some of Brad Stevens' quotes here, right out of the chute, if we can here. Here is Brad Stevens on the Celtics' road to get to where they were, which led to them trading Jaylen Brown to Philadelphia.
1: When I looked at our team, and I looked at where the league was heading, looked at the way that we've finished the last couple years, and also looked at the unbelievable way we've played in the regular season the last couple years, you know, the path looked a little bit more challenging to me. I might be wrong. I'm not going to stand up here and be defensive about that. But the path looked a little bit more challenging with 70% of our cap and such a high percent of our usage tied into two players.
0: Yeah, you know, again, the path, was it challenging? Yes, challenging, because the Knicks are better than you. That's why it's challenging. Outside of that, I mean, you know, come on. We all kind of looked at this Eastern Conference bracket going into the playoffs last year, and we said, wow, the top half of that bracket looks, well, at least I did. I said, it looks awfully fraudulent. Pistons as the one seed. I'll never believe in the Cleveland Cavaliers, especially with James Harden on their team. The Raptors were the 5 seed. This is before, obviously, you know, now they look a lot better. They made the trade for Kawhi. And the Magic, who were a 500 team, if not worse, the second half of the season. The Pistons nearly got knocked out by the Magic in round one. And then them and the Cavaliers, it was basically like a mid-off, if you will, in the second round of that series. And the Cavaliers end up winning game 7 on the road, blowing Detroit out of the water. And the Knicks sweep them, just like the Knicks swept the Sixers. So, yeah, you know what? A bunch of what-ifs for the Boston Celtics, but if they didn't have to play the Sixers in the first round, if Jason Tatum didn't get hurt, if they weren't on the same side quadrant of the bracket as the New York Knicks, maybe the Boston Celtics could have gotten back to the Eastern Conference Finals. And if you're one step away from the finals, are you really breaking up this core? Or was this just purely based off of the result? And I know sometimes the results have to drive the decisions, but man, to say that the path is more challenging, like, this is the NBA. What do you think happens? You get a couple of star players. Yeah, that makes up 70% of your cap. Look at the Oklahoma City Thunder. They locked down their three stars as early as they possibly could in SGA, in J-Dub, and in Chet Holmgren. And they're paying those combined $120 million this year, but SGA's Supermax contract kicks in next year, and then you're paying those three guys a combined $150 million-plus dollars for the next 3 years. And there you go. I mean, and I don't know if Brad Stevens must have been talking about the regular salary cap, which is $160 million or $164 million. But let's not forget, the NBA allows you to go to the first apron, which is $209 million, and they allow you to go to the second apron, which is $221 million, which if you're a serious competing team for an NBA title and you have an owner that wants to spend, you should be going up against that second apron. It's what the New York Knicks did last year. It's what some of the great teams, most of the championship-winning teams, have done the last several years. So honestly, that's a bit misleading quote from Brad Stevens when he says your top two players make up 70% of your cap. Jason Tatum's going to make $58 million this year, and Jaylen Brown was going to make right around $60 million. That's less than 120. Yeah, that's 70% of the salary cap, but you still had an extra $100 million to spend on the rest of your team to get up to that second apron. So I don't want to hear about 70% of the cap, your two best players. Look at any great team in the NBA. If they have two all-NBA caliber players, yeah, they're going to take up 70% of your cap. And don't get me wrong. I think we have the NBA kind of went above and, you know, it over calculated for all these big threes and all these super teams that teams have been trying to build. That doesn't necessarily get you a championship. We've seen many, many failures. You build a really good, well-balanced team with good depth coming off the bench. And yes, that gives you just as much of a chance at winning a championship. Look at the San Antonio Spurs, but also in the same vein, look at the San Antonio Spurs, because in another 2 years, they're going to be paying Wemby $70 million a year. They're going to be paying Stephon Castle $50 million a year. They're already paying De'Aaron Fox $50 million a year. So there you go. Once you prove you can win a championship, once you have two all-NBA caliber players, they're going to take up 70% of your cap. So, like, what do you want? What do you want, Brad? Do you want to, like, and here's the thing. I mentioned it before. I just watched Moneyball last night. Like, are you trying to be Billy Bean? Are you trying to be Billy Bean? Do you feel like you got to prove just how much of a genius you are by trading Jaylen Brown? And, you know, when he was asked whether or not they think the Celtics are going to be better this year, he goes, oh, I guess we'll find out. Yeah, guess we will, but the early returns don't look promising. You traded away the guy that won the Finals MVP 25 months ago, who was a five-time All-Star, finished sixth this year in the MVP voting. You got worse. You got worse. And here's the other thing. You don't have to be Billy Bean, because you should have an owner that wants to spend. And Bill Chisholm answered a couple of questions, the new CEO, the new owner of the Boston Celtics, and he made it a point to say, it's, quote, it's not about the money at all. This was, again, trying to put together the right set of players and assets to win now, to win next year, the following year, the year after that. That's what this was about. None of these were about money. We have some more room now. If we see something we wanted, Brad's got the green light to do that. Bill Chisholm went on to say, quote, I know people feel like, oh, there must be a smoking gun somewhere around the money. That's just not what this is about. And I can say it and I'll keep saying it, but I'll also prove it to you. When we have the opportunity, we're going to do that. And we've given ourselves the flexibility to do it now. So it's fine to keep asking the question, because I know we have to prove it, and we will. Will you? You sure about that? You sure about that? Because I said it when the trade happened. You can't name more than 20 players that are better than Jaylen Brown in the NBA. And that's being conservative, and that's coming from a diehard Knicks fan. I have every reason to hate Jaylen Brown as a fan and hate the Boston Celtics as a fan. There's not more than 20 players better than Jaylen Brown. That was the team that I feared most this season. That is the team I would have feared most next season in the Eastern Conference as a Knicks fan. Not anymore. Not anymore. So it's not about the money. So you really think that you got better. And in Jaylen Brown's replacement, you got Paul George. Who are we freaking kidding? Who, by the way, you're going to pay Paul George $54 million this year. And you know what his player option is for next year? $57 million. So take your quote about Jaylen Brown and Jason Tatum taking up 70% of the cap and shove it, Brad Stevens, because this year you're going to pay Tatum and Paul George a combined $112 million. That's 70% of your salary cap. And unless you find a way to trade Paul George away in the next 12 months, who's taking him? He's going to opt into his player option. And you're going to pay Jason Tatum and Paul George next year $119 million combined. That's more than 70% of your salary cap. So you'd rather have Paul George than Jaylen Brown is essentially what you're saying. That's essentially what Brad Stevens is saying. And if not, good luck trading away Paul George in a trade to get you a top 10 player in the NBA. Because that's the only way this trade makes sense. And you had a chance to get Giannis. And you didn't, reportedly, you didn't want to include Hugo Gonzalez. Or, reportedly, you didn't want to give Giannis a third year of a contract extension. So what are the other avenues? How are this? Please tell me how the Boston Celtics are better off because of this trade. And Brad Stevens kept saying, and I know the fan part of this, like I lived it. And I know a lot of sleepless nights. I lost sleep over the fan part of this. Brad Stevens basically saying, hey, man, I know this trade looks ridiculous. And I get it. And I've lost sleep. But you just got to trust me. You just got to trust me. I think you've lost a lot of trust. I think Brad Stevens has lost a sensational amount of trust. And I can't stand, by the way, and just to get back to my point before, I know we overcorrected, the league overcorrected with trying to build super teams and two or three players that can lead you and not having any depth. I get it. Depth is important. You have to have good bench players. You also have to have star power. You have to have star power. Look at the last 8 NBA champions. The New York Knicks, Jalen Brunson, Karl Anthony Towns. I'm not even going to include OG Anunoby. I'm just talking about the two best players. Those are perennial all-stars. The Oklahoma City Thunder, the reigning two-time MVP, J-Dub, who was All-NBA, Chet Holmgren, who was All-NBA this year, and second and the runner-up for Defensive Player of the Year. The Boston Celtics in 2024, Tatum and Brown. The Denver Nuggets in 2023, Jokic and Murray. The Golden State Warriors in 2022, Steph Curry and Draymond. And that's they had a really good deep team, but the Golden State Warriors are often the exception to the rule. 2021, Milwaukee Bucks. Yes, Giannis. Also, at the time, Chris Middleton was a damn good player still. By the way, Chris Middleton was just in a trade. We'll get you that news in just a bit. 2020 Lakers, LeBron and AD. You have to have the star power. And so I here's another quote that I want to hear from Brad Stevens on how the NBA calls for building depth as a reason why they traded Jaylen Brown. Take a listen.
1: The reality in this era and in this day and age of the NBA, and you could see it obviously with the last couple of champions and some of the teams that were at the very top of the league, when it was all said and done at the end of this year, is that, you know, you have to do a great job and you have to have the optionality to do a great job of building out depth that can hopefully replace the irreplaceable individual.
0: Again, I agree. But he also contradicted himself right at the end. To replace the irreplaceable player. To replace the irreplaceable player. Because in many ways, Jaylen Brown was irreplaceable. Just look at the year he had. Without Tatum, Jaylen Brown stepped up, scored nearly 30 points per game, career high in rebounds per game, career high in assists per game. And I can't, I couldn't, I had to log off of social media last week, the night that this trade went down, because then you have all the truthers, you have all the contradictors, you have all the contrarians. Oh, well, if you look at the analytics, Jaylen Brown was a negative in his true on-court, off-court rating. Take a giant hike off of a short cliff. Jaylen Brown won the finals MVP 2 years ago. A series and a playoffs that Jason Tatum largely stunk in. Jaylen Brown carried the Celtics to a title. So don't tell me about the analytics and how good the Celtics were when Jaylen Brown was on the floor and off the floor this year, because Jason Tatum missed the first 65 games and Jaylen Brown was an MVP candidate and the Celtics were the 2 seed in the East. So something ain't adding up. You want to talk about the series against Philadelphia? None of them made shots. They all missed their threes. Every single one of them. And then Tatum got hurt. So for all the contrarians out there, well, the Celtics are actually a better team without Jaylen Brown. You're a moron and a loser and an idiot, and you don't know basketball. Because, the Celtics had to build depth. So instead of Jaylen Brown, it's now Paul George. It's being able to re-sign Nemeja Kida. It's being able to add the ageless Mike Conley. And then it's being able to sign Mitchell Robinson, which is a good move. Don't get me wrong. You could have added Mitchell Robinson even with Jaylen Brown on the team, because let me remind you, Paul George is essentially making the same amount of money as Jaylen Brown. And that's where this just continues to not add up at all. I'm glad Brad Stevens made sure to mention that this was nothing personal against Jaylen Brown, that they had no bad blood, that they were not disgruntled with one another. And, I mean, to me, that makes the trade even dumber. Another reason why it's a stupid trade, and really only second to Nico Harrison trading Luka Doncic to the LA Lakers in the middle of the night as the second dumbest NBA trade that I can remember in the last decade. But here is Brad Stevens on how this is nothing against Jaylen Brown. Take a listen.
1: That's absolutely nothing against Jaylen, right? If you have Jaylen Brown on your team, you should feature him. You should use all those possessions, and you should approach things that way. But I think the importance of depth, and then obviously we have to continue to work on ways to diversify our attack overall. All that being said, still would not have made a move unless we thought the right opportunity presented itself.
0: So again, diversify our attack and need to build depth. And Bill Chisholm saying this has nothing to do about money and we're going to spend and, you know, I'll prove it to you. It's a lot of like, hey, we know this trade is so stupid on paper, but just trust us. All right? Just trust us, please. I'm sorry, you don't deserve that. You don't have that benefit of the doubt. Winning a championship, that earns you a lot of trust. That earns you the freedom to make some risky moves. Not a trade like this. Not a chance. You lose all that trust when you do that. Brad Stevens is going to, mark my words, said it when the trade happened, and I'll double down on it. Brad Stevens is going to get fired because of this trade. Or, Bill Chisholm, the new owner and CEO of the Celtics, this was about the money, and this was about not wanting to pay Jaylen Brown another contract extension in another 2 years, and not wanting to go up against the second apron, and so the Celtics trying to be cheap, trying to not spend that much money, trying to do a money ball approach in the NBA for a team that's only 2 years removed from a title. And if that's the reason why, then Bill Chisholm might say to Brad Stevens, don't worry, you're not going to get fired because of this trade. You have my backing. And even then, you're going to take a new owner of a team at its word? But assuming that this, if Bill Chisholm is telling the truth, and boy, I would love to inject him with some truth serum and get the full, raw, unfiltered, honest truth about whether or not this had anything to do with money and wanting to be cheaper and not wanting to go up against the second apron and not wanting to have to spend so much money and staying under that second apron in the NBA salary cap. If that is the truth, then Brad Stevens is going to get fired because of this trade. 310-840-4910 is the number to join the show. 310-840-4910. What did you think of Brad Stevens' quotes regarding Jaylen Brown and the Celtics trade, sending him to the Philadelphia 76ers last week? 310-840-4910. You know, there's one other thing about this trade is that, you know, again, I look at this Celtics team right now and it blows my mind that our friends at BetMGM still have them as the second best odds in the Eastern Conference. Jason Tatum, Paul George, Derek White, Mitchell Robinson, Peyton Pritchard, Sam Hauser, the great Hugo Gonzalez, Nemish Kida. That's not a better team than the Sixers. And I don't care if Joel Embiid plays 20 games this year. Jaylen Brown, Tyrese Maxey, VJ Edgecombe, that's a better team. And the depth that the Sixers have built this year, some good signings, bringing in Anthony Simons as well, coming off the bench. That's a solid team. That's a better team than the Celtics. So when Brad Stevens was asked if they think they're going to be a better team, and he said, we'll find out. I can't wait to find out. Because I think they're going to be dead wrong on this. I think they're going to be dead wrong. 310-840-4910 is the number to join the show. I'm Pat Boyle. When we come back, mention it during this segment. We got a massive six-team trade with Chris Middleton at the forefront of it. What the heck are some of these other teams getting back? We'll explain. And plus, Shams Charania has an update on the three teams at the front of the race to acquire LeBron James. LeBron James, we'll get your calls and your texts when we return. 310-840-4910. I'm Pat Boyle. This is BetMGM Tonight on Westwood One Sports.
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13: 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I'm Erica Herskowitz. Day 27 at the World Cup, the final day of the round of 16, and there was plenty of drama to go around. First up in Atlanta, in what will go down as one of the all-time greatest comebacks in World Cup history, Argentina overcame a 2-0 deficit on second-half goals from Cristiano Ronaldo and Lionel Messi before Enzo Fernandez scored the game winner in stoppage time to lift the white and sky blue into the quarterfinals with a 3-2 victory over Egypt. Egypt looked like it was headed for one of the greatest upsets ever with 79 minutes of near-perfect defense before the defending world champions mounted the comeback. Argentina's three goals came within 13 minutes, 15 seconds of each other. Messi and company move on to play Switzerland Saturday night. The second match of the day came down to a penalty shootout where Switzerland defeated Colombia 4-3. I'm Erica Herskowitz, Westwood One Sports.
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19: All right, welcome on back. BetMGM tonight, Westwood One Sports. I'm Pat Boyle. We're going to get to your phone calls here in just a second. Phone number to join the show, 310-840-4910. You could call, you could text. Reacting to Brad Stevens' press conference yesterday, a 40-minute press conference, him and the new owner and CEO of the Celtics, Bill Chisholm, defending the Jaylen Brown trade, which I think is absolute lunacy. I think it's going to be one of the worst trades we've seen, only next to the

0: Luka Doncic trade. And I think the Celtics are going to massively regret that for years to come. Coming up in a couple of minutes, breaking down a six-team trade centered around Chris Middleton. We'll get you the details in just a second, but let's get to your phone calls here. Matt is next up in Sacramento on BetMGM tonight, wants to weigh in on the Jaylen Brown trade. What's going on, Matt?
1: Yeah, I just want to piggyback on your take on the trade. I think if there was a trade to be had, it should have been Jason Tatum and not Jaylen Brown. And I say that for two reasons. One, he may have looked good in those 20-some-odd games that he came back and played, but we don't know what that Achilles is doing right now during the offseason or if it's going to sustain itself for a whole 82-game season next year. So to put all your marbles on Jason Tatum, to me, is a bit presumptive. But also, if you would trade Jason Tatum, while I believe Jaylen Brown's a better player, but you could get a lot more in return for Jason Tatum than you could for Jaylen Brown. So just imagine you trade Jason Tatum to the Sixers and you ask for picks, but you also ask for Tyrese Maxey or B.J. Edgecombe, which would have made the Celtics better. Or, golly, why not try to work out a trade for Jalen Duren and Jason Tatum? You would have two Jalens on the Celtics. Yeah, I agree with you. I think it's an absurd trade getting rid of Jaylen Brown.
0: Yeah, Matt, good stuff, man. Really good call. I appreciate it. And, you know, you made some really good points. I don't know if I would have done the Jaylen Duren trade, even though he's only 22, and I know he looked horrible in the postseason, and he was a lot better in the regular season, and you give a guy a chance to grow and learn from that. I don't think I would have done Tatum for Jaylen Duren. And I don't know if the Pistons would have teamed Jason Tatum and Cade Cunningham together. Two guys that are, you know, mostly ball dominant. It's an interesting thought. But the first point you made about Tatum. Yeah, look, I mean, it stupefied me as to apparently how low Jaylen Brown's trade value was. We heard the rumors of that before the trade happened, and then the trade happened. And again, I think the Celtics are stupid and moronic for making the trade and getting only Paul George and two first-round picks back, but a lot of the top insiders, reporters, the rumors that Jaylen Brown's trade value was not that high, you would have gotten a lot more for Jason Tatum. But, oh, how could we trade Jason Tatum? He's the real face of this team. Well, you know, again, what happened in the 2024 NBA Finals? Jaylen Brown won the Finals MVP. Jason Tatum did not. Who played most of this season this year and was sixth in the MVP voting? Jaylen Brown. Jason Tatum coming off a torn Achilles. And yeah, he did look great in the 20 games. Then his knee on his other leg got hurt. And that you're also trusting a guy with a torn Achilles that tore his Achilles, no matter if it was a year ago, 3 years ago, 5 years ago, to continue to be the player that he was before that. Jaylen Brown has almost never been hurt. The guy plays at least 65, 70 games every single year. He's more durable. You're really talking about a challenging path moving forward. I think the better path was with Jaylen Brown as your best player, especially because if you wanted to, you know, you want to build depth. Could have built a lot more depth with Jason Tatum. Yeah, I think Matt's spot on. You could have gotten Tyrese Maxey or VJ Edgecombe back in a trade, along with Paul George, and probably an extra first-round pick. If Jason Tatum is viewed so highly around the league and Jaylen Brown is not, yeah, I think it's a good call. Good job, Matt. Let's see if Bert in Baltimore is still there. 310-840-4910. Bert, line one, next up on BetMGM tonight. Bert, what's going on?
2: Hey-o! I'm still here.
0: I figured you would be, brother. Thanks for holding on, man.
2: Yes, sir. Yes, sir. So I think Brad Stevens, I called in for two things. One about your 162-0, but on the Jaylen Brown trade, I think Brad Stevens made it very clear with his answer to do you think you're going to be a better team now, that was not his call. So I definitely do not think he'll be fired. I think he was ordered to make the trade. If it was his idea, he would have said, yeah, we're going to be better, and here's why. But when your boss tells you
0: something... Yeah, so you think him saying, we'll find out, he tells you that it was Bill Chisholm, the new owner, and wanting to get cheaper, that he was the one that demanded he make this trade.
2: 100%. 100%. He's too intelligent of a basketball man to make that trade. But you can't throw your owner under the bus. What was he going to say?
0: That's a good point. It's a good point, Bert. What did you have on the
2: 162-0? On your 162-0 piece, Pat, real quick. I think you guys should think about adding a lifeline with somebody. Of course, I'll nominate myself, but a lifeline to somebody at least 50 years old when you play that game, because your age got the best of you guys on that one. Roberto Clemente's career average is .317. Kirby Puckett, .318. On base percentage, .359 and .360. Slugging, .475 and .477. OPS, .834 and .837. Their numbers are identical. I was screaming at you guys when you decided to re-rack it.
0: Well, Bert, I appreciate it, man. Maybe we can have you on standby as the lifeline for when we do play that game again. Thank you for the call. I will say this. So, you know, again, it was once, you know, Kirby Puckett, we were hoping to get a better player. You know, we're hoping, and Kirby Puckett's a Hall of Famer and he's a 10-time All-Star, but we got the Twins in the, was in the 80s or the Twins in the 90s. And so, you know, Kirby Puckett, yeah, you mentioned his lifetime numbers. They're Hall of Fame worthy. We were hoping to get a Barry Bonds. That was the point. Actually, maybe that was when we had the Pirates. I forget. Anyway, we were hoping to get a top 20 player of all time. That's the only reason why we used the reroll. And then we got the Pirates and we got Roberto Clemente. And we were like, all right, yeah, you know, we'll take Clemente. But yes, you did a good job in pointing out that Kirby Puckett and Clemente's numbers are basically identical. But it's not like we chose between the two. We re-rolled it, got the Pirates, and then we took Clemente. So I get where you're coming from, and I appreciate you being a loyal listener and following along. And like I said, maybe next time that we do 162-0, I'll tease it. You can get on hold, and if we have any, if we have a question of whether or not we want to re-rack or we want to go ahead and make the call, we'll bring you in. So appreciate you, Bert. 310-840-4910. You could call. You could text. All right, really quickly. Again, this isn't a big blockbuster trade, but it is a trade, and it is a six-team trade in the NBA. Six teams. And I just saw the preview of it on my phone. Combs told me about it. I haven't even seen who's involved other than the Wizards and Chris Middleton. So a lot of this is new to me for the first time here this very minute. So you're just going to get my unfiltered, raw, instant reaction to it. But Shams Charania tweeted, free agent Chris Middleton has agreed on a three-year, nearly $18 million deal with the Washington Wizards via a sign-and-trade. Let's see. He goes on to say, saying that he spent parts of the last two seasons as a leader with championship presence. Let's see. What are the teams and the other players involved? All right, here we go. Dallas is sending Chris Middleton, which is where he was on. Dallas, the Mavericks are sending Chris Middleton to the Wizards as part of a larger six-team deal that includes, in total, the Mavericks, the Wizards, Clippers, Pistons, Bucks, and Grizzlies. It involves previously agreed-upon deals such as John Collins, Gary Harris, and Taurean Prince, along with Isaiah Stewart, who went to Memphis, Santi Aldama, who went to the Mavericks, Caris LeVert, who went to the Bucks, etc. So a lot of these deals had already been done. The John Collins thing was done. The Taurean Prince thing was done. The Isaiah Stewart beef stew, that was done like a week and a half ago. Santi Aldama, that was done. And then Shams goes on to mention, as part of the elaborate six-team trade, the Wizards are sending D'Angelo Russell, a future second-round pick, and a future second-round pick swap to the Memphis Grizzlies. All right, so this is a whole lot of nothing. No offense. No offense to Chris Middleton. I mean, what does he even have left in the tank? And I like Chris Middleton. Really nice guy. Wins a championship with the Bucks. Can never take that away from him. But, I mean, he's going to the Wizards. He's kind of like slowly but surely turning into like the Udonis Haslam now. He's like the new Udonis Haslam. He ain't got much left, man. I'm sorry. He's 34 years old. Now, he was able to play 63 games this past year. I give him a lot of credit between the Dallas Mavericks, you know, with the Dallas Mavericks. He's able to play 63 games, played 23 minutes a game, averaged 10 points per game, just under 4 rebounds, just under 3 assists. Okay. So maybe Udonis Haslem was a little bit harsh. I mean, he'll be there in like maybe another 2 years. He'll be a decent veteran that brings experience and leadership to a team in the Wizards that now has AJ DeBonta. And that's probably the biggest reason why they made the trade. And again, I'm thinking this through in real time. Think about it. Chris Middleton, look at his body, look at the position he plays. So he's a classic three, a wing, 6'7", 220 pounds, a guy that in his prime could score 30 points, could get to his spot, shoot nearly 50% from the field, be a solid defender, contribute on the glass, be a guy that, you know, in a couple of seasons averaged over 5 assists per game. And again, let me remind you what he did for the Milwaukee Bucks in their run to an NBA championship. He was arguably the second best player on that team behind Giannis. So you look at AJ DeBonta, number one pick, now on the Washington Wizards. DeBonta, a little bit bigger, 6'9", 217 pounds, but he's probably going to play the three. So he's going to get mentored by Chris Middleton. That, I think, is as much as part of this deal as is just simply acquiring him to be a piece off the bench. You're paying him under $6 million a year. He's probably going to play at most 20 minutes a game, which isn't nothing. You know, maybe average between 8 and 10 points per game. But I think the bigger part of this is he's probably going to be the mentor to AJ DeBonta. And so if that's the reason why, that's a pretty solid deal. That's a nice little solid trade for the Wizards. They get him for the cheap. It doesn't feel like they're giving up anything. I mean, I'm trying to figure out who the hell was used to be a part of the Wizards that was involved in this trade. This six-team trade of deals that were basically already done. But I guess, you know, you throw in a couple of draft picks and swaps and whatnot, and that makes the world go round. But yeah, Chris Middleton to the Wizards. Nice little trade. He's going to be the mentor for AJ DeBonta. And if AJ DeBonta has a tremendous rookie season, I guarantee you will find some quotes. Probably won't even have to wait that long. You probably get it pretty early in the season of how Chris Middleton has been a big part in helping AJ DeBonta get to where he needs to get to in the NBA. So that's a nice little deal by the Washington Wizards. 310-840-4910. That's 310-840-4910. Really quickly, I'll mention one other thing here. Let me just pull up the clip. The producer, Brandon Combs, sent it to me. Shams was on... Let's see, was this on ESPN or was this on SiriusXM? Either way, Shams was speaking about LeBron and his free agency. And he said that LeBron is taking the Sixers free agency pitch, quote, really seriously. Shams went on to say, I look at it when I talk to teams now as kind of a hierarchy of Cleveland, Miami, Philadelphia. Feels like the Golden State Warriors have dropped out. Now that could heat up again. And that was on SportsCenter, by the way. Thank you to Combs for letting me know that. That could heat up again. I'd be surprised if the Warriors are just out on LeBron. I mean, why wouldn't they want to add him? I mean, why not just turn this into a whole Disney movie, right? I mean, you got Steph, you got Draymond. I'm assuming they're going to bring back Draymond. You re-signed Porzingis. Steve Kerr's in the mix still. Like, You're not the second best team in the West. You're not the third best team in the West, but maybe they could be the fourth or the fifth, especially if they sign LeBron. I'd be surprised if they're just completely done with LeBron and that he doesn't want to explore playing with Steph and Draymond and when Jimmy Butler comes back. So I've always been saying from the start, it's Cleveland. When the Sixers traded for Jaylen Brown, they clearly entered the conversation. I don't think it's going to happen with Miami. I would be stunned if LeBron goes back to Miami and explores a second chapter there for what is probably going to be his final year. I still say it's Cleveland, but I do think Philadelphia is definitely in the mix after they made the trade for Jaylen Brown, because I think they are right on the doorstep of the Knicks. They had LeBron. Much as I hate to say it, they're on equal footing with the Knicks if the Sixers can acquire a LeBron James. So I think he absolutely has to consider it because I think it would give him a better chance to get to the NBA Finals with Philly rather than Cleveland at this point. 310-840-4910. All right, we come back. We'll talk some Wimbledon. How Djokovic proved he's the GOAT again. Coco Gauff knocks out Pegula in an all-American battle. And why Fritz will beat Zverev again tomorrow on the men's side. Plenty of Wimbledon to talk about when we come back. 310-840-4910. I'm Pat Boyle. 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
3: We know you're jonesing for some football just like we are. 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And yes, we're counting. 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
26: 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I'm Pat Boyle. The phone number to join the show is 310-840-4910. 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You guys hopefully know by now I'm a big tennis fan. Wimbledon, what an incredible day. I mean, every day the last 2-3 weeks has been Wimbledon in the morning, World Cup in the afternoon, World Cup at night. Finally, a day tomorrow with no World Cup. Sad. But we've got an incredible day at Wimbledon lined up tomorrow, and what a day it was today. And the headline, the GOAT of men's tennis, Novak Djokovic, 24-time Grand Slam winner, 39 years old, wins a 5-hour and 15-minute marathon, instant classic epic over the 3 seed and the world number 4, Felix Auger-Aliassime. He's back in the semifinals. It's once again, like the reason why he's the greatest of all time. Now, Djokovic has to play Jannik Sinner in the semifinals on Friday. World number 1, reigning Wimbledon champion. Sinner still feels a little bit vulnerable after that collapse at the French Open because of the heat. You know, it was basically one game away and then got crushed because his body gave up, couldn't even like physically, barely could stand up, losing to a player ranked in the 50s in Juan Manuel Cerúndolo. Sinner is a big favorite on BetMGM. He's like minus 450, minus 475. It opened right around that price. He's favored to win. He was also favored to beat Djokovic when they played each other in the semis of the Australian Open, and he was nearly minus 1,000 for that match, and Djokovic beat him in a 5-setter. If he can beat him there, why can't he beat him here at Wimbledon? But to just show the fight, the grit, you know, again, Novak kind of picked up a little bit of a calf injury in the first set. He was kind of a little gimpy, took a medical timeout. I was like, oh, this doesn't look good. Even if he wins the first set, which he did, then Felix won the second set 6-3. I was like, oh, this might be the end of Novak. This was like one of his last best chances to win a slam. There's no Alcaraz. Sinner looks a little vulnerable. Yeah, he'd have to play him in the semis. And then Djokovic got better as the game, as the match went on. The calf or the ankle, whatever little injury, little tweak he picked up, went away. He was fine. And then just proceeded to win the majority of the baseline rallies, deal with Felix Auger-Aliassime, who is knocking on that doorstep. You know, Sasha Zverev, a lot of people said he was the greatest player to never win a Grand Slam. He finally won the French Open. And then we asked Dani Kluppinger from Tennis Channel, she joined us before the tournament began, who would be that next player on the men's side? I think it's Felix. And he's a guy that's been to a couple Grand Slam quarterfinals. He's been to 2 Grand Slam semifinals. He's the number 4 player in the world. He's got the athleticism. He's got the shot making. He's not quite there yet mentally. And Djokovic used his experience, even though he's 14 years older than Felix, to win a 5-hour match at 39 years old with how physical and athletic you need to be to win tennis at the top level. It's just incredible. We were talking about Messi's greatness. Djokovic's greatness in men's tennis was as apparent today as it's been in the last 3 years, as his age has gotten up there and Rafa has retired and Federer has retired. So just an unbelievable win, over 5 hours long, and looking like a summer, you know, a spring chicken in that 5th set. Didn't look 39 years old whatsoever. We'll talk a little bit more tennis, but just really quickly, you had the last two American women remaining, Coco Gauff against Jess Pegula. Jess Pegula was still looking for her first Grand Slam title, won the first set, and then was just, you know, made a lot of errors in the second and third set. Coco made it, took advantage of her opportunities. Coco Gauff comes back to beat her 4-6, 6-3, 6-3. And now you look at this women's draw for Wimbledon, and Coco should win it. She should win Wimbledon for the first time. She's already won the French Open. She's won the U.S. Open. Coco Gauff should win Wimbledon. She's going to play Carolina Muhova in the semifinals on Thursday, a player that she owns. And then you got the bottom half of the women's draw with, you know, the highest seeded player being number 9. Coco Gauff should win Wimbledon. I'll tell you later on in the show why Taylor Fritz is going to beat Sasha Zverev tomorrow, but we'll do hot or cold when we return.
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18: 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Open phone lines in the final hour is how we normally do. You want to weigh in on our talk and text line? Get aboard, 310-840-4910. Been a fun show so far. It's flown by. I feel like most of the shows fly by. I feel like that means we're doing a pretty decent job. But Brad, my co-host, was back in the saddle today after a week plus of a vacation. We talked about Argentina's epic comeback against Egypt today, led by Leo Messi, the GOAT, as they beat Egypt 3-2. We talked a little bit more about, we didn't actually talk about Team USA. I want to get to Christian Pulisic's comments here in just a little bit, in hot or cold. But we talked to James Boyd, who covers the Colts for The Athletic, and then did our three-point stance on the Colts. So if you're an Indy fan, a Colts fan, or a football fan, how you think the Colts are going to do this year? What do you think about Daniel Jones, who seemingly is going to be ready to go for week one? Just 9 months off of the torn Achilles last year that cut his season short. How do you feel about the Colts this year? 310-840-4910. We talk some baseball. Jacob Mizorowski, another dominant outing. Paul Skeens, I wouldn't say he struggled, but he definitely wasn't good yet again. And then last hour talking about Brad Stevens' comments on the Jaylen Brown trade and why I still think it's just a completely idiotic and moronic trade by Brad Stevens and the Celtics and how they got worse, and they will definitely not be a better team without Jaylen Brown. 310-840-4910. Before we get to hot or cold, Combs, we do have a caller here. It's our guy Ross in New Jersey. Wants to weigh in, so let's get a phone call here out of the chute to start hour number five. Ross is up next on line one on BetMGM Tonight. Long time no talk, brother. How you been?
19: Patty B, first time, long time. How you doing, man?
18: It's definitely not your first time, but you are a long time. So it's good to hear from you, man. Have you gone on any little Vacaturo family summer vacation so far yet?
19: No, not really. Kind of just a little staycation. You know, kind of been on the down low with the soccer. It's not really my expertise, and I'm not really one of those helicopter fans. I've been keeping an eye on it a little bit, but, you know, if I called in, provided analysis insight, I'd just be making a fool out of myself. But now we're kind of keeping it low for the summer. We're looking at maybe like another trip to Vegas or something. We're kind of making that an annual thing in the fall, but we're kind of keeping it low for the summer.
26: Hold on. A family trip to Vegas?
19: Well, yeah. A little family trip to Vegas never hurt nobody.
26: Okay, and Ross, you're what? You're 20, right? You're not 21 just yet, correct?
19: No, I'm still 19. There's a lot of stuff you could do, though, that's wink, wink, you that I'm not allowed to do, you know? Yeah, no, they got the restaurant.
26: I suppose, but I feel like most of the time people go to Vegas to at least do a little bit of, you know, little casino action, little sports betting action, and you legally cannot do either of those things. But I guess we could leave it at that.
19: Well, my dad said he'll get some gambling in. That's what I'll leave it at. But I got my baseball team on right now, and I know they're the furthest thing from relevant. I know there's a whole bunch of other stuff we could talk about. I just want to, real quick, 2 cents on them. You know, I wish there could be like a 30 for 30 ESPN, Netflix, somebody that makes these documentaries now. I want an inside look at two things. One, the background checks they run on the management and the front office that they hire, and B, the people that specifically get in the ears of the players they bring in. Because, like, I've called you multiple times. I've said a guy like Simeon and a Robert, you could have seen their declines coming. But how Freddie Peralta comes here and has an ERA north of 8. I mean, they had this game. I don't know if you saw the clip of the Little League homer. They were up 3-0 in the first inning. Now they're down a touchdown to the team, one of three teams that has a worse record, you know, than them. They had to bring in a guy who was pitcher for the Long Island Ducks 2 weeks ago in a tied ball game in the seventh. It's a disgrace, bro. It's, you know what, the word disgrace doesn't even do it justice. And it's beyond, listen, you know me, I'm negative. I couldn't have seen this coming, bro. But you know what, at least I got my summer unlike last year, because this year's team's going to play just as much postseason ball as last year's, and at least this year's team gave us our summer and didn't fool us into thinking they're something they're not. But really quick, bro, one thing I want to bring up. Junior Caminero was 4-1, had 4-1 odds to win MVP this time last week. He's now second in the MVP race. I mean, talk about a guy, the complete opposite of the Mets. Every single day he rakes. He had like the 7-game homer streak. By the way, we might see history tonight in Queens. Tyler Tolbert looking for his 13th consecutive hit would be an all-time MLB record. But going back to Caminero, man, this guy's got a legitimate case for MVP all of a sudden. If he keeps this going, he'd be the first MVP in Rays history, and I don't see what's stopping him at this point.
26: Yeah, look, Ross, stay with me here, because that is disgraceful what the Mets are doing right now. I didn't even realize. I saw before it was 9-8 in the fifth inning, and I was like, oh, geez, guess we got a good old-fashioned slugfest at Citi Field. They're now down 16-10. They just scored a run. So they were up 9-4, and they gave up 12 straight runs. My God, and you're not kidding. This guy, Matt Selinger literally was pitching for the Long Island Ducks not too long ago, and now he's in mop-up duty. Or not even mop-up duty. He came into the game with the lead, and he gave up seven runs in one inning.
19: He spilled the bucket. Talking about mop. He's the one who brought the bucket out and spilled it all over the aisle. You know, I know Combs likes to poke fun your ERA, bro. I genuinely think you got a spot in our bullpen, and I'm not even saying that as a shot at you. Heck, I got a spot in the bullpen at this point, bro. Let's throw the whole show, all the callers in the bullpen. We can't be any worse. I guarantee you, we beat it. You know, if you put this team in the 162-0, they're not finishing over 500. Legitimate, at their best, they're over 500.
26: Yeah. Like the best. I mean, the 162-0 takes into account basically all the things on paper. The Mets actually would probably be a pretty good team to throw into that. But yeah, you play the game in real life, and they're an atrocity. That's funny, by the way. He's the one that brought the bucket out and spilled it all over the place.
19: Their nine-hitter, Tyler Tolbert, has hits in 12 consecutive at-bats. He's got less than 100 at-bats to his name in his career. He's one of five players to hit 12 consecutive. He's got a guaranteed at-bat due up here before this game ends tonight. If he were to get a hit, it would be the first player ever to have 13 consecutive hits. So we may see multiple instances of MLB history tonight in Flushing, bro.
26: Oh, my God. I'm looking at the game cast. So he hit a home run in the second inning. Was that the Little League home run, Ross?
0: No, we had the Little League homer. And that's something else I had to bring up.
26: Oh, the Mets did.
0: Who was the last team? Carson Bedge. I don't know the answer to this. What was the last team to have an inside the park home run and lose that game? It's probably us in 2018 or something. I guarantee you. Guarantee you it was us.
26: Yeah, so it was an infield single to the pitcher, and then you had an error on Lugo, and then an error on Caglione, and then an error on Lofton, and Carson Bench on a ball that didn't make it out of the infield gets all the way around for a home run. My God, and you're still, and the Mets just actually got two more runs. It's 16-11. This might be the drunkest game in baseball this year. And yeah, you're right. So Tyler Tolbert hit a home run in the second inning. Since then, he had a single to right, reached on an infield single in the fifth, reached on an infield single in the sixth, reached on an infield single in the seventh. The guy's gotten three straight hits. It hasn't left the infield.
0: I'll leave you with this, Pat. I appreciate all the time. If you had under 26 and a half runs, you lost. Appreciate the time, bro.
26: See you, Ross. Good stuff, man. I mean, what else can you do if you're a Mets fan? What else can you do with that season and then just laugh at it? I mean, my God. Look, the one point he did make about Junior Caminero, if you grabbed him a couple of weeks ago, our friends at BetMGM, you made a wise decision. This was a guy that was hitting 273 back on June 12th. His average is now up to 284. And, I mean, the end of that month of June that he had, where he had what? I'm looking. 6-7 games with multiple hits. He hit a home run in 5 straight games to finish off the month of June. Wow, it was actually even crazier than that. Unbelievable. I knew Junior Caminero was on a heater. I didn't realize he was on this much of a heater. I guess he's cooled down the last couple of games because he went 0-3 on Sunday and he went 0-4 last night. Let me actually see what he did tonight against the Yanks, because I think that game's gone final and the Rays beat the Yankees 6-4. Junior Caminero tonight, 0-4. All right, so he actually now hasn't gotten a hit in like 11 straight at-bats. So he's cooled off. But starting on June 25th, Caminero had 3 homers and 6 RBIs in a game against the Royals. After that, this is every game after that, home run and 3 RBIs, a home run and an RBI, a home run and 2 RBIs, a home run and 3 RBIs, and a home run and 2 RBIs. Then he went 0-5 against the Royals, and then on Friday and Saturday over the weekend against the Astros, solo homer, solo homer. So in the span of 9 games, Junior Caminero hitting 10 home runs and had 19 RBIs. Holy smokes. Now, again, the last 3 games, he's come back down to earth. But yeah, this guy put everybody on notice last year in the home run derby, and he is turning into a bona fide household name. So kudos to Ross for bringing up Junior Caminero, because yeah, he's firmly in the mix for the American League MVP. 310-840-4910. 310-840-4910. Combs saying in the show chat, Phillies July of last year, last team to hit an inside the park home run and lose the game. Well, the Mets are on track to doing that tonight. Let's get producer Brandon Combs in the mix. Combs, before we get to a little hot or cold, let's check in on our let's go streaking here. Did Brad extend his record-setting streak?
17: I've got the game on right now. Willy Abreu is 0-3. He is on deck in the ninth inning. Red Sox have a 4-1 lead with one out and a runner on first. So barring a double play to end the inning, Brad will get one more at-bat here. Or if Sedan Rafaela, hits into a double play here, which he did not, he just flew out to right field. So Willy Abreu is getting one more at-bat right here.
26: Uh-oh. So this is it. Brad's 15-game streak on the line. I know Monty is cheering for chaos right now. And Brad needs Willy Abreu to get a knock. He's who we picked tonight to try to make it 16 in a row. Otherwise, he goes back to zero. Wow. All right, so that's ironic that we mentioned that. I've got 5 in a row. I'm through safely with Bobby Witt Jr. Combs, you had who again?
17: Miguel Vargas, who's also over right now.
26: Oh. He's getting up next inning, I'm assuming, right?
17: He may have a chance in the bottom of the ninth. may have a chance. You need a runner or two to get on.
26: Oh, you need more than that. Medrov leads off next inning for the White Sox, so that's 4-5-6. And Vargas is the leadoff hitter. You need four guys to get on base.
17: And bad news for Brad right now. It's a 2-0 count to Abreu, and they're not throwing him anything close to the strike zone. It's 3-0. They're not throwing him anything close to the strike zone right now. So here we go.
26: Why not? You got a lefty on the mound in Isert. Abreu's a lefty, right? So
17: I know.
26: What the hell are you pitching around him for?
17: There you go. There's a strike. You're down 4-1. So 3-1 count now to Abreu. We're living it.
26: Monty says a walk would be legendary.
17: A walk would be so brutal. I could just hear Brad right now screaming at the TV. And they did. They walked him.
26: Oh, they walked him. So barring a White Sox comeback, Brad is going back to zero, and Monty says, let's go. Well, he did already break Monty's record, which was 14 in a row to begin the season. But Brad's streak looking like it's going to come to an end at 15 straight. That makes me the longest active streaker now at 5 in a row. Damn. It's a cold world. All right, Combs, you want to do a little hot or cold here?
17: Yeah. I'm down. Look, that was a great call, though, by the way. Ross, I would have never guessed that Ross was only 19.
26: He sounds like a grown-ass man.
17: Yeah, absolutely. 110%. Ross needs to come on my podcast on Sunday mornings. Combs of Fitz, Windy City Sports Talk, 11 a.m. Central Standard Time. Catch us anywhere you can get your podcast. Ross should come on and hang out with me for a little bit. He'd be fun.
26: I can shoot you his details if you really want.
17: Yeah, I'd love to have Ross on for sure.
26: I think I have an unanswered text message from Ross, which I feel like a bad guy now that I have an unanswered text message from a lot of people. That does not surprise me.
17: You are the worst person on replying to text messages. I will say that. Like, I love you to death. Like, you are one of my favorite people in the whole entire world. But you suck at replying to text messages.
26: I do. I can't even hide it, and I can't even deny it. And it's not something I'm proud of. I'm ashamed of myself.
17: Yeah.
26: You know what the problem is? I think I've never, and I'm not even joking. I think I have ADD. And I think I never got it diagnosed. And I think that the way that the iPhone notifications work nowadays, and I tried to fix it. I went to my settings and I tried to take it off of stack. Try to have it so that like all the notifications, you know, they stack up now, and like you have to like scroll for them to kind of expand.
17: Yeah.
26: And I feel like because of that, if I'm like doing something in the moment and you hear my phone vibrate, I try to stay locked in on what I'm doing and not get distracted. And then the notifications, it's like overload. They pile up. And I think text messages just kind of get lost in the mix. And it's a me problem and I need to work on it. But yeah,
17: don't you have like the thing on your phone? Like when you open up your page, you have your text messages icon right there. Doesn't it have the little number in the corner of how many missed text messages you have? Like it would drive me nuts. If I had sat there and it kept coming up and I saw that I had, you know, 25 unread messages, I'd be like, holy crap. And I gotta get to my phone and check it. That would drive me. Like if I had ADD, that would drive me nuts.
26: Well, here, take a look. That's what? I don't know if you can see that clearly.
17: What's the number on that?
26: 210.
17: Oh, dude. That is...
26: It's overwhelming.
17: It's overwhelming. Unacceptable. Unless you're like a part of like some big group chat that just blows up. Because there are times I've got a couple of group chats that just go bonkers. And all of a sudden I look at my phone and I have 155 unread message, but I'll still click on the message and just not read them all. That way it brings my number back down to zero. I'm not going to read 155 messages.
26: That's the thing. So I got a group chat from guys at the fan, the station I used to work at, that are all soccer fans. And
17: okay.
26: This was like, we had like a group chat for the guys that loved soccer even before the World Cup. They've been blowing that thing up relentlessly. And you're right. Yeah. And I think part of my problem is I'll see the unread text messages and it's like, all right, I'll get to those. I'll get to those in a little bit when I have like 5 minutes to like read them all. Yeah. Cause I don't know. If I'm in a group chat, I value what those people say. I like to be able to read them. Sometimes I just don't get the chance. So I'm like, all right, I'll save it. And then I don't end up getting to it. But with that group chat, yes, I tap on it and I'm like, I can't do it.
17: Do you not know how to mute?
26: 63 messages in the span of 5 minutes about them arguing about the semantics of a call that was it a penalty or was it not? Or like how this one dude who's in the bench of a team in Germany and why he's going to be a... I can't get into
17: the weeds.
26: Do you not
17: know how to mute a chat?
26: Then I got other... I mean, I do. Because then I got another group chat with my one friend and his other friend and they talk a lot of tennis. And so that's like a tennis group chat. And they just, and all, you know, all throughout the day during Wimbledon, they're blowing it up. And I'm like, I can't do it. I can't look at it. Then I've got my friend's group chat from college and I got a friend's group chat from my friends back. It's too many group chats. That's the problem. That's the issue. See, take me out of your group chats. I'm sorry.
17: I'm in a fantasy football group chat that I have muted during the summertime, like after football season ends, because I have to. I have 1,757 unread messages in that chat right now.
26: Oh my God.
17: Because I just mute the chat because it's just, they've got a couple of guys on there that just nonstop, and they don't care if it's 3 o'clock.
26: Too much time on their hands.
17: Yeah. Just too much time. So, but yeah, you've got to clear that up, man. 200, like you got to separate your group messages from your singular messages. You get messages from one single person. You got to text those ones back, man.
26: You're right. And I feel bad. And I had somebody from a different radio station asking me if I wanted to come on for a guest appearance. And I just completely forgot to answer. And so now like that's in my head. So I feel like a bad guy. But yeah, I mean, Combs, with you, you know, again, you're vital to my day-to-day operations, you know, with the show and everything. So like,
17: and there's sometimes you don't text me back for 3 days.
26: Well, just call me and I'll answer. I'm the person that if I see my phone ring, if I'm not like literally in the middle of doing something where my hands are not able to be used, I'm going to answer the phone.
17: Mm. Okay. Fair enough. Noted. From now on, it's phone calls. No more texts.
26: I'm a bad texter and I feel ashamed. By the way, we'll get to hot or cold in a bit. We do have to take a break here in a second, but our guy Denton Day is filling in for Linnell Willingham again tonight.
17: He sent me
26: a screenshot of his text messages. Let me tap on this. He's got 2,415 unread messages.
17: What is going on? What are you guys doing? Like, who's texting you that many times that you're just not answering? Like, I probably, if I looked up, I doubt she's listening, but if I looked up my ex-wife on my phone right now, I would probably have that many missed messages from her because she's muted and I don't talk to her. So, but that's one thing. 2,415 missed messages from people you like is absurd.
26: I don't, what kind of, like, that's out of control. I thought I was bad. Denton's got 2,400 unread text messages. That's like, you know, like which type of person are you with your email? Do you have like two unread emails or do you have 2,000 unread emails? I think that's what text messaging has become. Cause it's, you know, again, group chats like didn't used to be a thing before. Right. Most people have iPhones. I don't think you still don't have an iPhone, right, Combs? So I don't know how you handle chats.
17: I have an iPhone 17.
26: Oh, you do?
17: Yeah.
26: Okay. It's so easy nowadays to just create group chats and you have all the different types like you don't even have to text back. You can put an emoji reaction. You could do all so many crazy different types of things. I sound like a boomer talking like this, but you know what I mean?
17: Organized, though. I think like my group chats are in folders.
26: Texting though.
17: But my group chats are in folders.
26: In folders? You could put folders?
17: Yes. You can organize your text message, your group chats. Yes.
26: All right, I'll have to figure out how to do that another time. But yeah, I feel like I don't know. Like, I feel like not enough people talk about that. How annoying texting is. Yeah. When I was in like eighth grade and it was like, that was like the cool thing to do, right? See how many of your friends you could like be texting at once and like you know, texting a couple of girls at once. And it's like, nowadays, I hate it. I can't stand it.
17: Mm-hmm. I mean, I hate the group text too, but with my job and like we have so many fill-in hosts, we've got like 7 different group chats just for this show alone.
26: Yeah. Well, that's good on you. You're organized. That's a good thing. Don't change. I need to change. You don't change. 310-840-4910. All right, we'll get to some hot or cold when we return. That's producer Brandon Combs. I'm Pat Boyle. Looks like Brad is his 15-game streak and Let's Go Streaking is coming to

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13: Westwood One Sports presents this World Soccer Update. I'm Erica Herskowitz. With the round of 16 officially in the books, the quarterfinals are set after a dramatic day of nail biters. First up in Atlanta, Argentina completed arguably one of the greatest comebacks in World Cup history. Down 2-0 midway through the second half, the defending World Cup champs scored 3 goals within 13 minutes, 15 seconds of each other to stun Egypt 3-2. Enzo Fernandez tallied the game winner in stoppage time after Cristiano Ronaldo and Lionel Messi evened things up for the white and sky blue. A tremendous comeback that keeps Argentina alive as it looks to become the first team to win consecutive World Cups since Brazil in 1962. Argentina will play Switzerland in the last 8 on Saturday in Kansas City. After a goalless draw, Switzerland defeated Colombia in a penalty shootout 4-3 to advance to its first quarterfinal in 72 years. Tomorrow's an off day. The quarterfinals begin Thursday with France taking on Morocco. I'm Erica Herskowitz, Westwood One Sports.
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4: Take a walk. Oh, nice. It says the lyrics on it. Great song. Take a Walk, Passion Pit. Shout out Andrew, our guy running the board, or at least that's who started the show, running the board. 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This is BetMGM Tonight. I'm Pat Boyle. Phone number to join, 310-840-4910. We're going to get to hot or cold here in a second. 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So Brad's streak is looking like it's coming to an end. Red Sox tacked on another four runs, but they could not get Willier Abreu back to the plate. So 0 for Willier Abreu, and Brad's streak of let's go streaking is looking like, again, it's going to come to an end at 15, which is the record. One better than Monty's when he had 14 in a row to start. Combs is in trouble. Miguel Vargas is due up 6th or 7th this inning for the White Sox in that same game. Again, it's 8-1 in the bottom of the 9th. But I'm through for 5 in a row with Bobby Witt. And Monty, he called his shot. And Combs, when the man calls his shot, we need to listen. He said he'd be surprised not only if Shohei didn't get a hit, if he didn't homer, Shohei Ohtani. Homers to begin the ball game, or at least the bottom of the first. A dead center bomb, 409 feet off Michael Lorenzen, and home run for Shohei Ohtani. Home run number 20 of the season, RBI number 56. Dodgers up 1-0 over against the Rockies, and that's number 300 of his career. Is that really? That's 300 already for Shohei? Oh my gosh. That's the GOAT. That's the GOAT there, Combs. You can hold on. You can clutch your pearls, Barry Bonds all you want. That's the greatest of all time. What did it take him? 7 years to get to 300? Holy crap.
5: He's not even half ones. Not even halfway.
4: So. Yeah, well, you know, again, he came into Major League Baseball when he was 25.
5: That's whose fault is that?
4: I'm just saying, if he had an extra 3 years, let's project it, right? Let's say Ohtani hits another 20 this season, and I think that's pretty valid. Get to 40, right? We're just over halfway through. That puts him at 320. He just turned 32 on Sunday. So he'll be 33 in 2027, 34 in 28. 35 and 29, 36 and 2030, 37 and 2031, 38 and 2032. Let's say he's got six more prime years left. I don't think that's crazy to suggest that. Six more years. If he finishes this year with 320 career home runs, if he hits 40 home runs every season for the next 6 years.
5: He'll finish with 560.
4: That's 240 on top of 320. You're right. Thank you for the quick math. That's 560 home runs.
5: That's still 200 from Bonds.
4: All right. Well, let's say he hits 45. And he's up to what? 590?
5: You would have to hit 50 a year, Pat.
4: What if he plays until he's 41 and he hits another 50 home runs in those 3 years combined? Okay. Then he's up to 640.
5: Yeah, you know what they say. What if my grandmother had, she'd be my grandfather.
4: It's usually aunt and uncle, but I like the twist on that one. Either way, shout out Monty. I called his shot. He's through safely to the next day on Let's Go Streaking, and he still holds the best percentage on this show. Monty is now, 42 for 52, and I'm 41 for 53. And you're 37 for 53.
5: Mm-hmm.
4: All right, you want to do a little hot or cold here?
5: Let's do it. All right. Team USA will never make a World Cup final in our lifetime. Hot or cold?
4: Oh, man. I mean, I want that to be cold. I really do want that to be cold. That's a long time. I mean, at least for me. I'm 31. I don't know about you, Combs. But I would
5: 15
4: hope.
5: 15 years left.
4: Yeah, I mean, it's so, yeah, I mean, maybe it's hot for you. For me, I'm hoping it's cold. I'm hoping I can make it to like 80 or 90. And so I hope I get another, what is that? I don't know, 12, 13 World Cups, another 50 years, if not 60 years. Give me another 14 World Cups. I would hope that in at that point, Team USA will have made a World Cup final. I mean, I would have said it's impossible 20 years ago. Soccer here in the States has come a long way since. With the resources and the money that we have and a growing population, you maybe little, maybe even if it's a small percentage, a little less kids playing football because of CTE, because of the dangers. Not saying that's going to be me, but you like I think the numbers show there's less kids that are playing football, more kids that are playing soccer. I'm going to go cold. I say we will see Team USA make a World Cup final in our lifetime. Maybe not win it, but making a World Cup final, yes. So I'm going cold.
5: Yeah, I'm hot. I don't.
4: Did we lose Combs?
5: You got me?
4: I got you now. I don't know if that was you or that was me, but there seemed to be a...
5: Okay.
4: A little bit of a freeze there. And Monty says he thinks it was you as well.
5: What I'm saying is I don't know that you're ever going to get Team USA to win or to even get to a final. Like getting to a semifinal would be a massive deal.
4: Yeah.
5: Getting to a final? I mean, I don't know. I don't see it happening.
4: Okay. All right. Well, let me U.S. men's national team at the World Cup. Let's just do a quick review of how we've done here. So round of 16 this year, did not qualify, missed out on the World Cup in 2018. Round of 16 in 2014, round of 16 in 2010, knocked out in the group stage in 2006, quarterfinals in 2002, group stage in 98, round of 16 in 94, group stage in 1990. And we missed out on the World Cup every time from 86 to 54. So think about if you asked this question in 1982. Think about if you asked this question in 1982, you'd say absolutely not. If you asked this question in 1998, you'd say maybe. If you asked this question in 2002, we went to the quarterfinals, you'd say probably. Now, since then, we haven't gotten back to a quarterfinal, but made a lot of progress in the last 30 years. Think about what another 30 years can do. So I'm optimistic. Who the hell knows what's going to happen, but I'd like to lean on optimism here.
5: Progress would be quarterfinals or semifinals. I don't know. And here's the other thing too, is that the rest of the world, and I saw this in the World Cup this year, and I saw it kind of in the officiating too, is that they don't want the U.S. to win. Like other countries, man, Spain would rather watch Portugal win it than watch the United States win it. Like that's what others been and wherever they're at, they do not want the United States to win the World Cup because that's their game.
4: Yeah, I suppose. But look how much European culture has played a factor now in our sports. Maybe not so much European with baseball, Dominican, Central, you know, Caribbean, Central America, South America, a big influence on our on Major League Baseball. And look at the NBA. Jokic, Serbia, 3-time MVP. Giannis, Greece, 2-time MVP. Luka, Slovenia, like I don't know. I don't think we, when it comes to international, yeah, we definitely don't want to see anybody but Team USA win. But I don't think it's like, I wouldn't actively root for, I don't know, Canada to win in hockey versus Sweden. I don't know. Maybe European countries don't like us when it comes to soccer. I'm not sure.
5: But that's the same. Yeah, I mean, when you talk about baseball, right? Like the Dominican Republic, Japan, you know, Puerto Rico, which I know is a part of the United States, but Puerto Rico, you're looking at, even the Netherlands. All of those teams, man, are all super talented, and a lot of times you go into one of those tournaments and you feel like those are the better teams right now.
4: That's fair.
5: All right. We move on to the next one.
4: Yes.
5: All right. The Colts are a 7-10 team at best this season. Hot or cold?
4: Cold. Cold. I think they're, at worst, they can win four games, and that means Daniel Jones, you know, suffers another season-ending injury, or he's just completely not the same player after coming back 9 months after a torn Achilles. They could be worse than that. At best, I think they're a 10-win team, maybe 11. I mean, hell, I was waiting for the other shoe to drop the entire last season when it came to the Indianapolis Colts, to the point where I was kind of a hater. Because I had to watch, I had to screw 6 years of Daniel Jones on the New York Giants. It wasn't pretty, Combs. So when the Colts are 7-1 and Daniel Jones is tossing for 260, 270 yards a game, they got Jonathan Taylor running roughshod over everybody, and they're putting up 30 to 40 points a game, I'm like, what the hell is happening here? I'm like, just wait. Just wait. Daniel Jones turn. And then he tears his Achilles, which I didn't want to see it like that. I didn't want to see it happen like that. And at the time, you know, they had lost to the Chiefs in OT. They lost to the Texans. And so they were 8-4 going into that game against Jacksonville. Maybe you could say the wheels had already started to fall off, but still, they were 8-4, very much in position to make the playoffs. Daniel Jones having the best season of his life. And so if modern medicine is that good and he has no impingements whatsoever when it comes to his mobility and his legs, then why can't they be a 10-win team? They were on their way to doing it last year. So, no, I'm going cold. I know they've had some other, you know, they traded away Michael Pittman. And so, a lot to ask of Alec Pierce to be a number one receiver. Josh Downs has to step up for sure. But I think Tyler Warren's going to take a big step forward. And Jonathan Taylor, again, one of the best running backs in football. Their defense was able to get some turnovers last year. I know their pass rush continues to need a little bit more. Not really where it needs to be, but no, I think at best they're a 10-win team, if not 11. So I'm going to go cold.
5: Yeah, look, I don't know what you remember. I listened to you and Brad talk earlier about the Colts, and I just didn't understand it because I thought you guys are way too high on the Colts, way too high on Daniel Jones. Look, I know what he looked like in the first half of last year, but this team also had a running back that was running for 3 touchdowns a game. You can't hinge on that. That'd be like the Bears fans right now being like, oh, yeah, we're gonna definitely win 5 or 6 more fourth quarter insane wins again this season, like hinging on something like that to happen again. I don't think that this team got much better. And to be honest with you, I'm not gonna bet on you know, JT to be running the ball into the end zone 3 times a game again. And you saw Daniel Jones last year before he got hurt. He started to trend down in the last 4 weeks. You started to see him 14 for 27, 19 of 31, 19 of 26, 31 of 50, 21. You know what I mean? Like you were watching his numbers start to dwindle. You were starting to watch the interceptions pick up. That game against Pittsburgh where he threw like 3 really gross interceptions in that game. You started to see the real Daniel Jones start to show up towards the end of the season. And I think that that's more of who he is. And I think that the first half of last year was more of the aberration. I don't think the Colts win more than 7 games this year. I think that's their ceiling, especially with the schedule.
4: The schedule is, I mean, I looked at it up and down. It's very hard in the beginning, but you know, it is you look at the records from last year, it's the 6th easiest strength of schedule in the NFL this year. So trust me, I think you're just being a little bit too dismissive of Daniel Jones. And I was that guy last year until I watched him 5, 6, 7, 8 games into the season, and he continued to play really good ball. So again, if it's not the Achilles that slows him down, I think we can say like it took him a while to figure it out, but he finally found a good spot. Like there was a lot of people doubting Sam Darnold in the Seahawks going into the season. Like, oh, like Sam Darnold's not going to be that good again that like he was in Minnesota. Look what happened at the end of the year. They win the Super Bowl. So I'm not saying Daniel Jones and the Colts are going to win the Super Bowl, but I think that they can absolutely win 10 games because they were on their way to doing it last year. Michael Pittman's a solid receiver. I don't think he's an elite receiver. I think he's replaceable. I think that offense can cook. I think Shane Steichen is a really good head coach. 310-840-4910. When we come back, we'll finish up. I got why Taylor Fritz is going to beat Sasha Zverev again tomorrow at Wimbledon. We'll take your final phone calls and your texts, and we'll take an early look at the World Cup quarterfinal games when we return. I'm Pat Boyle. This is BetMGM Tonight on Westwood One Sports.
2: The U.S. men's national team has been eliminated from the World Cup with a loss to Belgium, but not before advancing further than the majority of U.S. teams before them. It was a fun run on home soil. 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
1: Welcome on back, BetMGM Tonight, Westwood One Sports. Last couple of minutes here before we turn things over to Denton Day, our guy with his 2,400 unread text messages. He's filling in for Linnell Willingham. He's coming up on Westwood One Sports Night at the top of the hour. He'll take you till 3 a.m. Eastern, talking World Cup, talking football, talking basketball, baseball, a little bit of everything from my guy Denton Day. So make sure you keep it locked in right here on Westwood One Sports. We'll get to your final phone calls here in just a second. I know we've got a caller on hold that wants to talk Wimbledon really quickly. I am very pumped for tomorrow, not only for men's American tennis, because the last remaining American man standing, Taylor Fritz, plays in the quarterfinals tomorrow. He got to the Wimbledon semifinals last year and took a set off Carlos Alcaraz and was a couple of points away from sending that to a fifth set. Could have got real interesting if that ended up happening. So Fritz is going up against Sasha Zverev, the French Open champion. That was his first Grand Slam title. That's tomorrow in the quarterfinals. And if he wins that, if Fritz wins, he'll be favored in the semifinals, whether it's against Flavio Caboli, who's a really is a surging player, lost to Fritz in the French Open final. He's a top 10 player. Or if it's against the fairy tale story of this tournament for Wimbledon, Arthur Ferry, the British wild card, a guy that's ranked in the 140s coming into this tournament. He's now going to be ranked in the top 70 after this tournament ends. I think Caboli wins, but Arthur Ferry knocked out Grigor Dimitrov last round, and sometimes you just get these Cinderella runs, man, and it takes something really special to end it. I think Caboli wins, but I think Fritz is going to beat Zverev again. And our friends at BetMGM, they've got it as a pick 'em. I mean, dead even. They're both minus 110. It is a coin flip. Here's the thing. Fritz has beaten Zverev 8 straight times. Now, a couple of those have been exhibition. They played the Laver Cup. That's an exhibition. They played in Saudi Arabia, what they called the Six Kings Slam. That's an exhibition. But so even if you take those two out, Fritz has beaten Zverev 6 straight times. 2 of those have come at Grand Slams. Wimbledon 2024, the U.S. Open in 2024. But then he also beat Zverev in straight sets on grass in Germany in one of the run-up tournaments to Wimbledon. And he beat him in the other tournament in Germany, in Halle. He's beat him 3 straight times on grass. Zverev's never been that great on grass. I don't know why Fritz isn't favored. I'm going with Fritz. I'm going with the American. I think he beats Zverev again. So I'll be rooting for him to go for it all. And if he wins tomorrow, he'll be favored to get to the final. All right, we got 30 seconds here. I'm sorry to keep you short here, but Susan in Massachusetts, last caller. Susan, you got like 30 seconds. Please keep it brief. What's going on, though? Welcome on into BetMGM Tonight. How you doing?
2: Thank you, Pat. I just wanted to tell you about Federer being in the box all alone watching tennis. Everybody left that box except Federer. I just love this guy. He's like an ambassador to tennis. I think you know that. First billionaire player, still getting money. He's retired, but he's still raking in money with all these endorsements because you know why? Good guy. People love him all over the world. I wish I could meet
1: That's
2: him.
1: Right.
2: There's two athletes I love to meet, Federer and Kyrie Irving.
1: Susan, I'm sorry. I got to cut you off because we're coming up to our hard out here. We got to be out in 10 seconds. So I appreciate the call. I love Roger Federer. He's my favorite. That's all we have time for. Denton Day's up next. Thanks to producer Brandon.

0: and Combs. Thanks to Brad. Thanks to Monty. Thanks to Chloe, Zach, Max, everybody else. I'm Pat Boyle. We'll see you tomorrow, 6 p.m. Eastern, right here on BetMGM Tonight.
1: Sports. Someone had a birthday.
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1: 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And happy 50th.
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Tuesday night for Linnell Willingham, taking you into Wednesday morning here across 350 markets. Soccer is in the rearview mirror for most of us in the U.S., though I do have some thoughts on some of the things that transpired today, which means we are officially, with soccer, at least Team USA, in the rearview. It is LeBron watch. I know, everyone's thrilled. We can't wait for another couple of days where LeBron James dominates headlines, where he dominates the general sports media zeitgeist and holds us all hostage as he decides where he is going to be playing basketball in 2026, 2027, for what is potentially his last season playing at the NBA level. I don't know how I feel about this being his last year. I was pretty confident a couple of weeks ago that, yeah, this is going to be it. And as time has progressed, I'm thinking, well, maybe he goes for a two-year contract just to give himself a little bit of space. I mean, he has a kid in college. Maybe he wants to play with a second son in the NBA. There's been a lot of speculation as to where LeBron is going to be taking his talents in 2026. For me, the answer is Philadelphia. If all things are being considered equal, and I'm LeBron James, I'm taking my talents to Philadelphia, and I'm going to go win a championship in the city of brotherly love. It really is as simple as that. I think if I'm LeBron, I'm looking at it from this particular lens. Where is the easiest path? You're in your 40s. I'm not looking for a challenge when I get to my 40s. He shouldn't be looking for a maximum challenge now that he's in his 40s. What is the best opportunity that is going to provide you access to an NBA championship? And as of right now, that feels like it's Philadelphia. I'm not concerned with what anybody is going to say. I've seen that pushback. Well, what are people going to say?

0: slammed no matter where he plays. So if you're going to get criticized, well, damn it, I'm going to get criticized as I walk through the Eastern Conference to face New York in the Eastern Conference Championship and then proceed to go win, hopefully, a championship beating whoever comes out of the Western Conference. This is like easy to me. It's not a hard puzzle to decipher. It's not anything that you got to really utilize brain power for. What is the easy path? And Philadelphia is the best path. Cleveland is wholly uninteresting from a basketball standpoint. From a personal level, him being the kid from Cleveland or the kid from Akron that played in Cleveland and his history to the city, I understand the personal level and the personal side of that decision. But from a basketball perspective, what about the Cleveland Cavaliers? In watching them in this year's postseason made you think they were one LeBron James away from a championship? Nothing is the answer to me. I did not watch that team and be like, wow, if LeBron James was on this team, they're beating the New York Knicks. That didn't factor into my brain a single time. I watched Cleveland in the postseason and thought, damn, they suck on defense. Donovan Mitchell, who to his credit has gotten better on the defensive side, there were points in his career, specifically in Utah, where he was abysmal when it came to playing defense. But he plays alongside James Harden, who is the worst on-ball defender that is currently occupying real minutes in the NBA. They were hunting that dude like it was the job, and it was the job, at the end of that postseason series. And there's nothing Kenny Atkinson could say. There is no advanced analytic that he could show me to say that James Harden was actually a good on-ball defender in that series. Try as he might, and damn it, he tried. I have four eyes. All four of them told me James Harden can't defend squat. And the idea of adding LeBron James into that roster, where Donovan Mitchell was better on defense, but he's still not good, James Harden, who is ass on defense, and then LeBron James at 42 years old, he ain't playing high-level defense in his 40s. That's a lot of pressure that you're putting on Evan Mobley and Jared Allen to say, fix us on this side of the floor. And those three guys, Mitchell, Harden, and LeBron, they're not good enough offensively, I don't think, as a trio to justify that. You know, if you had three guys that could average 30 a pop, you're like, all right, well, you know, they could potentially occupy 90 points by themselves, and then the other team has to match that. Like, you can do this weird twisted math if they were a bunch of elite scorers to justify that decision-making. But James Harden is not an elite scorer in 2026. LeBron is not an elite scorer in 2026. Donovan Mitchell is, but in the playoffs, he's spotty. This is all about the postseason. You're not signing LeBron James for the regular season. Philadelphia understands that. You're going to get to the playoffs in the Eastern Conference. The East is getting better in 2026, but Cleveland is still good enough to get to the Eastern Conference playoffs relatively comfortably. This is about the postseason. And if those are your three best players, that is not a championship-winning team. At the very least with Philadelphia, if your three best players are Tyrese Maxey, Jaylen Brown, and then a discussion with Embiid and LeBron, because Embiid is slowing down at this point in his career. That, to me, seems obvious. He also doesn't like playing in the post, which makes me want to throw up. But if those are your three best players in the postseason, there's not a lot of teams in the Eastern Conference or the Western Conference that are going to be able to rival those three. So that makes the decision very, very easy, as far as I'm concerned, as to where LeBron James is going to go. We did get insight on this, at least some insight on this Tuesday. So I want to start with Shams, who jumped on ESPN, and he kind of narrowed the teams down. So this time last week, we were faced with Rich Paul's whiteboard that had about 10 teams on it. Well, here's Shams saying that the 10 teams have now become three teams.
1: 100% believe all 10 of those teams have a standing offer for LeBron James. Now, I think you have to whittle that down, though. And I do, when I talk to teams around the league, when I do my research, the teams that continue to come up are Cleveland, Miami, Philadelphia, after they got the Jaylen Brown. Like, Philadelphia was not in the picture. And I think that's why this is somewhat a true free agency for LeBron James, because he didn't go into it with a calculation in mind, a plan in place, because you know, you leave the Lakers, you don't necessarily know what your value is. There's not like a guaranteed max that he's walking into. There's not a guaranteed $20, $30 million salary slot that you're walking into. So you have to be open-minded. So when the Sixers got Jaylen Brown, I did some research and I found out within 24 hours, like, he's taking their pitch really seriously. And so I look at it when I talk to teams now as kind of a hierarchy of Cleveland, Miami, Philadelphia. And then I think there's some teams on the periphery. Golden State is the team that, you know, going into free agency was thought to be one of the leaders because.
0: So that's Shams saying that that list has become, we'll say 3.5, because he added Golden State in there. He went on to report, this is a real report, so do not shoot the messenger, that LeBron and Draymond Green are hanging out this week. Whoa, they're hanging out. Two guys, two grown adults who have hung out plenty of times before this. They've done television shows together, but they're hanging out this week. So take that for whatever you will. Draymond Green also has adjusted his contract in Golden State, or is in the process, rather, of adjusting his contract to potentially free up room should LeBron James want to go play in Golden State. That ship, to me, has sailed. I think if LeBron James really wanted to play in Golden State, I don't believe that he would be entertaining offers from everybody else. If he wanted to play in Golden State and Draymond Green opted out of a contract so he could readjust to open up money for LeBron James, then that deal would be done. We would not be sitting here over the next few days hoping and praying that we find the destination for LeBron James. If Golden State was the option, he would be in Golden State already. So it does come down to the three teams that Shams mentioned, which is Cleveland, Miami, and Philadelphia. And Philadelphia is head over heels the best option, because everything that I said about Cleveland, of I don't know that that trio is good enough to win a championship coming out of the Eastern Conference. You might argue that if he joins Miami, if he takes his talents back to South Beach, the decision part two ends up with him going back to his roots, but not in Cleveland, the roots of where the decision part one took him, which, by the way, I don't acknowledge that terrible beer commercial that was like the decision part two. That does not exist in the canon mindset of one LeBron James, as far as I'm concerned. But if he takes his talents back to South Beach, the idea of him, Giannis, and Bam is enticing. If you play fantasy basketball, that to me is a trio in the front court. Yuck. Giannis needs shooters. LeBron needs shooters. They don't have shooters down there in Miami. You'd be looking at like a starting five of Davion Mitchell, LeBron James, Andrew Wiggins, Giannis Antetokounmpo, and Bam Adebayo. And that is so, so good in fantasy basketball or in 2K. You could do some serious damage in 2K tournaments if those are your starting five. In real world basketball, I do not believe that that would, one, work. I don't know that they'd be able to make that functionally a fun basketball team to watch. And I don't know why LeBron James would go and walk into that situation. I also don't know what his relationship is like with Pat Riley, because he didn't exactly leave Miami on the best of terms with Pat Riley, which has been a little bit of the way that LeBron James's career has been up to this point. He never really leaves places better than he found them. That didn't happen with Cleveland the first time. Didn't happen with Miami. Didn't really happen with Cleveland the second time. Hasn't really happened with Los Angeles. It's not his job to do that, admittedly, but there's not a history of him leaving places better than he found them. So I don't know what the relationship is like with him and Pat Riley. And from the understanding, there was real issues going on there. It was a constant power struggle. You have two really hard-headed individuals when it comes to power. I just don't know that that would particularly work. So to me, it is Philadelphia. You go and you play with the 76ers. You take a slightly reduced role and you compete for a championship, because LeBron James on the Philadelphia 76ers makes them better than everybody in the Eastern Conference, with the exception of the New York Knicks. And the only reason that I'm holding out for the New York Knicks is based off of two things. First and foremost, they are the champs. And if you want to be the champs, you're going to have to beat the champs. But second, and this might actually be the more important thing, they still have Jalen Brunson. And if we have learned anything from the 2026 NBA postseason, Everybody is better than Jalen Brunson until it is time to be better than Jalen Brunson. It is really as simple as that. Now, adding the pieces that they did in Philadelphia, another year of age and maturity for VJ Edgecombe, who I think could be a really, really good player, like really, really good in Philadelphia, is certainly beneficial. But you got to go beat Jalen Brunson. And we didn't see anybody really come close to beating Jalen Brunson in 2026. So there's a lot of these factors that have to come in to play. But you look at them and you say they're clearly number two. LeBron in Philadelphia makes them significantly better than Cleveland. I think they already are at this point. You know, he makes them better than Toronto. You still think maybe if Kawhi Leonard can turn the clock back a little bit and be healthy, he's special enough to put Toronto in these high-level conversations in the Eastern Conference. I don't really have a whole lot of hope in, or at least confidence in, some of the other teams in the East. I don't know that Detroit is doing anything to get themselves in the race in the East. Everyone else is making moves, and they seem to be sitting on their hands trying to play this like weird game with Jalen Duren. Do we want him? Do we not want him? And that's gotten out of control a little bit. They're losing grip, I think, in terms of keeping their eyes on the prize, which is competing for a championship. So there's not a lot of other teams in the Eastern Conference that I'd be trusting. I don't think Miami's going to be spectacular with just Bam and Giannis. I need that to be like staunchly on record. I still don't love the way that roster is built. Giannis needs some help at this point in his career, evident by the fact that he couldn't get Milwaukee into the play-in tournament when like a third of the Eastern Conference was actively tanking. I mean, how do you not get into the group of 10 when you're actually trying and teams like Indiana, Brooklyn, Washington, and a few others are actively being like, we suck. We don't want to play well. We are trying to levy our position in the NBA draft, and then Giannis and Milwaukee over there trying their damnedest and can't do anything. So I'm not a believer in Miami at this point. It's just too obvious to go to Philadelphia. Forget all of the social media noise. He cares about that a little bit too much. Forget all of these ideas about goat talk. Cares about that a little bit too much. Just go. If you're still going to be playing and you don't care about money, which Rich Paul has said, money is not this massive driving factor, just go to Philadelphia. Brian Windhorst has been covering LeBron James for years, decades, plural, at this point. He weighed in on the discussion. Here's what Windy thinks LeBron James is going to end up doing.
2: People in the league are certainly, I think that it's pointing towards Cleveland, but they are operating off vibes. And if you ask me, are the vibes pointing towards Cleveland? Yeah, the vibes are pointing towards Cleveland. But it's just vibes. And I wish I could sit here and tell you, my sources tell me, Chris, that at 6:14 p.m. on Wednesday, here's the thing.
3: Right.
2: In 2010, he announced on live television. In 2014, he announced on the internet. I mean, it was basically through a magazine, but it's, you know, essentially in an internet article. Yeah. In 2018, it was a press release. Now he gets to pick the medium. So we'll see.
0: This is the first time in maybe the entire history of ever that Cleveland is seemingly first team all vibes. So congratulations to that. I kid, mostly. My wife is from the area. She loves Cleveland. I've never been, but apparently, according to Brian Windhorst, first team all vibes suggests that LeBron James is heading to Cleveland. I just think that's a bad fit. Really, it's because I don't think you can win a championship with James Harden ever, but certainly not in 2026. He's not technically signed with the Cavaliers at the moment. He opted out of a contract in an effort to sign a more team-friendly deal so they could go get more pieces around him. But the problem is, he is just not a piece that you can win with. And if you're going to play him in crunch time minutes, late in games, in the postseason, he's going to get attacked, he's going to get exposed, and it's not going to do any good or any service for your team. And LeBron James is not the Band-Aid that fixes that bullet wound. That just is what it is. If he goes to Cleveland, Harden needs to go. Rich Paul's kind of said as much already, too. But I digress. Where do you think LeBron James is going to play in 2026? 310-840-4910, 310-840-4910. That is our talk and our text line. You can tweet me at the Denton Day. I am Denton Day, sitting in for Linnell Willingham on a Tuesday on Westwood One Sports Night. I got really deep into soccer in the World Cup. I have to be honest. I'm curious now, what does America have to do to keep what they have built, the equity that they have built with the American people. We dive into that conversation, the nuance of that conversation, when we get back here on Westwood One Sports Night. The second round of international soccer is now. 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
1: At the Denton Day on Twitter, 310-840-4910. Where do you think LeBron James will be playing his basketball in 2026? Shams Charney, ESPN, whittled the list down to 3.5 teams. The Heat, the Cavaliers, the Philadelphia 76ers, and then the half team is the Golden State Warriors. It feels like the ship has sailed with LeBron to Golden State, but we have seen crazier things happen. An 11th hour deal could be stricken, and LeBron could be playing with Steph Curry, which would be a hell of a lot of fun to ride off into the sunset playing with a guy that at one point was your arch nemesis in the NBA, and then maybe ending your career winning a championship with Steph Curry. Those are seemingly the options. Maybe you have a better one. 310-840-4910. You can tweet me at the Denton Day. You can watch us on YouTube. We got a pretty active YouTube chat. Albuquerque Turkey says that he feels like it's going to be Cleveland, though he wishes it was the Philadelphia 76ers. So connect with us there. We'd love to have your thoughts and opinions. More on LeBron James coming up over the course of the evening. I am Denton Day. I'm sitting in for Linnell Willingham here on a Tuesday going into a Wednesday morning on Westwood One Sports Night. I'm sitting here now a full 24 hours removed from the debacle that was the Team USA loss to Belgium. It was a tough pill to swallow in every sense of the word. Positively, I think you can look back and say that the run that Team USA went on was awesome. But really what was the best was how they captured the American public. The way that Team USA was able to make people in a country that does not traditionally care about soccer, to make them care about soccer, to make it an event to go and watch a soccer match that was involving a team that you loved, but also the World Cup has a way of making you go watch a soccer match, even if you don't have an emotional connection to the team. There's just something about the cup itself, and maybe it's because it's every 40 years and it's not something that you get hand-delivered to you on a regular basis, but there's something about going to a central location with a group of people. It doesn't really matter how big or small that group of people is, but going to a central location with a group of people and just watching something together. The word event is what I would really harp on here if I am USA Soccer. How can we, in our world, now in a post-2026 World Cup, how can we make everything involving this particular sport in our country feel like an event? How, if I'm the MLS, can I make my games feel like an event? When you talk about the NFL, every single Sunday, it feels like an event. Your week is planned around it. If you have a team that you were a fan of, even if you don't, your week is planned around Sunday. Where is my team? What time are they playing? Who do I want to watch the game with? What clothes am I going to wear? Am I going to wear a jersey? Maybe my team's played really well the last few games and I've worn a hoodie. And I'm not superstitious, but I am a little stitious. I'm Michael Scott, and I'm not going to mess this thing up. Like, there's so many little elements that maybe you don't think of consciously, but you do everything on the week surrounding Sunday. If you're a college football fan, it's the exact same thing, but it's a Saturday. I need to tailgate. What do I need to tailgate? What do I want to drink at a tailgate? What do I want to eat at a tailgate? Who do I want invited to the tailgate? There's so many different things. Major League Soccer needs to find a way to bring that feeling to their program. I don't know that MLS needs to be this massive, it's challenging football and basketball for the top, you two sports in the country kind of a deal. I don't know that it needs that. But there's clearly some things that need to change in the way that soccer is handled in the country, starting at the lowest of levels and developing and making soccer fun and in making sure that you don't have people like me that retire at 9 to go do something else, to go find something else. I stopped playing soccer because basketball looked cool. I stopped playing soccer because football looked cool.

0: stopped playing soccer because I competed in Taekwondo. Taekwondo was cooler to me than soccer was. How do you make the adjustments to the kids that are 8 and 9 years old now want to continue playing soccer? They really did a great job, or they really got gifted the idea of the public caring about the game. And the numbers back that up. Last night's match with Team USA in Belgium averaged 30 million viewers. For the entirety of the match, it peaked at 36 million viewers. And maybe you don't care about television ratings, but I'm going to nerd out a little bit here on this because I find these things to be very, very interesting and very, very telling in certain regards. Peaking at 36 million is a massive and substantial number that needs to be celebrated. But I'm way more interested in the fact that it averaged 30 million, not dollars, but 30 million viewers. And the reason that is more interesting is because the game sucked. It stunk. It was an awful soccer game, especially in the second half, because everyone knew at that point, USA does not have it tonight. Belgium is a better team, and we just got to sit through the muck. We don't really care about this sport. Like, you could have easily turned that bad boy off if you don't have any sort of real attachment to it. I had to watch it because it's literally my job. But if it's not your job, you could have turned that bad boy off and not felt bad about it. But 30 million people held on for the entirety of the game. That is a massive, massive win for soccer in the country. If you compare that to other sports, it is jaw-dropping. The 2025 NBA Finals, that was with the Pacers and the Thunder, averaged 10.2 million viewers. Now, that's over the course of a 7-game series, so that needs to be taken in consideration for context. It's a lot easier to get people to watch when it is a one-and-done situation. With that said, Game 7 of that series did not hit the numbers that USA Soccer hit last night. The 2026 NBA Finals doubled what 25 did. They averaged 20.5 million, and that obviously included the New York Knicks, who was a massive media market. The World Series was averaging about 15.6 million. The College Football National Championship was right on par with soccer. They did 30 million. The College Basketball Championship did 18.3 million. The Masters did 14, and then the Stanley Cup and the WNBA. They were in the millions, but they weren't anywhere close to what soccer did. You'll notice there's no NFL on there because the NFL is blowing all of these out of the water. There was 4 games, regular season games, that did over 30 million viewers in the NFL, one of which on Thanksgiving between the Chiefs and the Cowboys hit nearly 60 million viewers, doing 57 million viewers. And then every single playoff game hit that 30 million viewer mark. The entire postseason, not including the Super Bowl in the NFL, averaged about 37 million viewers per game. So the NFL is still very much king, but the World Cup match was able to position soccer in a way that traditionally it has never done before. I mean, you would have to search long and hard if you were going to find an MLS game that averaged even a million viewers. I, for the life of me, I do this for a living. I don't know where you watch MLS games. I can make an assumption that it's probably on the mothership in one of their various streaming platforms. I would make the assumption that it's there. But for the life of me, gun to the head, I'm taking the bullet to the dome. I have no idea where you watch them. None. They need to do a better job of that. They need to enhance the resources and the promo that they do to capitalize off of this. And then it comes to the Little League, the development of soccer in the country. There needs to be, if they want to achieve the goals and the aspirations that they have, there needs to be a focus put on developing players at a young age and doing what I spoke about earlier, which is making it cool to play soccer again, making it fun to play soccer again, so you do not have guys, massive amount of athletes retiring before they get to middle school because it's not the cool sport. They want to go do something else. How do you make this sport fun? How do you make it look really, really cool? And I don't really know what the answer to that is. I'm doing what I hate the most in this profession, in that I'm presenting an issue. I'm letting everybody know, hey, this is an issue. I have no way of fixing the issue outside of suggesting that you have to pump a lot of money into the game. Now, Alexi Lalas is, I don't know that I'm calling him the face of U.S. soccer. In fact, I'm going to definitively not call him the face of U.S. soccer, but he has been a talking head in the sport for a number of years. He did play the game at a very high level, and he has maybe one of the worst takes that you'll ever see about something like this. His Twitter fingers have been very much firing off today in relation to these conversations, and effectively, this is the one that really kind of set me off a little bit. He said, youth soccer and youth sports is a competitive market with businesses selling a product that obviously customers are willing to pay for. I'd love if soccer was free to all, but who is going to pay for all of this free soccer? From a business standpoint, like, yeah, that kind of makes sense. But also, you're starting to look at it and be like, I don't know that I want to live in a world where youth soccer is looked as like this money-making machine, the way that he is seemingly positioning it. And you would think that a guy who is supposedly an advocate for soccer in the country would want it to be a little bit more open, because that's how the countries that were busting his ass when he played in the World Cup, that's how they operate. It would be one thing if you've never seen any of these other countries and the formats that they use to become really, really good at this sport that we in this country are caring about for about a 2-week period. But knowing that you can do that and then proceeding to not do that is a very weird thing for a guy that is supposedly or has been the face of the sport, at least on television, for a number of years. I think it's changed a little bit now that, like, Landon Donovan has come into the fray, that Clint Dempsey, who I think is pretty decent at television, has come into the fray. I mean, really, Zlatan Ibrahimovic is becoming the face on television of soccer in the country, because he comes with a brand, and a brand that is respectable in his international career, but he also has an entertainment value that some of these other guys just don't, because he thinks very highly of himself. And honestly, you kind of need that on television. They need to find a way, though, the soccer federations, to kind of avoid what Alexi Lalas is saying, to find ways to make it a lot easier for kids to play club soccer, to travel, find ways to make that happen, and then you could be potentially winning a World Cup. Or don't. And we can do this every 4 years, where we care for 2 weeks, and then by the time the round of 16 comes and goes, we're on to training camp in the NFL, because training camp starts in like 2 weeks, 2.5 weeks for most teams in the NFL. And I have already moved on to that largely. Most of you have probably moved on to that largely. Now, I do care a little bit about soccer because I'm in the market for a team. I had a lot of callers last night on the program give me some really good suggestions. I still think I'm leaning Liverpool, but this is the final day where if you follow international soccer and you want me, or you want to plead the case for why I should support your team, this is the final day to do so. 310-840-4910, 310-840-4910. If you have a suggestion on how Team USA or how the U.S. can care about soccer at a much better rate, that would also be the number that you can reach me at. That's a talk and a text line. 310-840-4910. 10. I'm Denton Day. I'm sitting in for Linnell Willingham on Westwood One Sports Night on a Tuesday as we go into a Wednesday morning. We're past the halfway point in Major League Baseball, and I'll tell you the most ironic thing that has happened this season. It comes your way next, Westwood One Sports Night.
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1: At the Denton Day on Twitter. You can tweet me there. The phone line's open, 310-804-4910. How do we fix soccer in the country? Can we fix soccer in the country? Do we actually care enough about the sport to fix soccer in the country? We've got a couple of text messages that I will read shortly, but we're going to take your phone calls first. 310-804-4910, 310-804-4910. Let's start with our friend Jane, who's in Tucson. Jane, long time no talk. How are you?
2: Hi, Denton. I listened to your fine show yesterday, and you had a gentleman on who pointed out that many communities in our country have soccer programs for little girls. And it seems to me, from my personal observation, that this oftentimes grows into an interest in other sports, but plus especially soccer, when these little girls grow up and are really no longer playing soccer themselves. But I would think they would know what they were looking at when they watch it on television. In my family, I have four nieces and no nephews, and both of my brothers, their fathers, went to college on football scholarships. So they didn't have any football to pass on to their daughters, so they took them to soccer. And all four of those women are now very fit and interested in sports and can certainly follow soccer on television. And one of them went to Northwestern on a soccer scholarship where she was the keeper in the Big Ten. And she went on to coach. And to this day, she's the women's soccer coach at Elmhurst College in Illinois. So I'm just pointing this all out so your listeners can see that there's a lot of goodness in having little girls play soccer.
1: I appreciate that, Jane, and that's something I wish that they could replicate for the men's side of things, but oftentimes it feels like the attention is gravitating towards what is on television. You know, your football is awesome, basketball is awesome, but really that's what you're watching because you're not sitting at home and you're not watching soccer, so it's very easy for young men to then say, well, I'm going to go play what I see on television, like, oh my God, like, I can't imagine watching an MLS game and then going and watching LeBron James play basketball and thinking that soccer is cooler than that. Like, I just can't. So they got to find a way to do that. We got a couple of text messages. We have one texter who texts in and says, you got to stop gouging parents in these kids' leagues and stop making about who can afford it and make it about skill. I 100% agree with that. I mean, if you actually want to get better at soccer from a youth level, it cannot be this, like, money-making machine. It can't be that. That should not be what it's designed to be. If you are just trying to gouge parents for their 9-year-olds so they can travel to different counties in whatever state that you live in, eventually they're going to realize this is a waste of money, especially if the coaches aren't exactly good. Because there is this, like, crazy thing that's happening where you're getting gouged as a parent. And I'm not a parent. I don't have children. But I can imagine if you do, you're getting price gouged out of a situation. And then the coach isn't actually that good. So you're paying all this damn money, and then your kid isn't getting that much better. And you're like, why am I doing this? Financially, this is a stupid decision for me to make. So I agree with that. Art is in Georgia. Art wants to join the conversation. Art, what's going on?
3: Hey, brother. Thank you so much. I've been listening to you recently. I don't listen much, but I've just I'm toddling to the radio. So I'm listening more to you now.
1: I appreciate that.
3: So I got a friend from Kenya that I met a few years ago, one of my best friends, and he helped me learn the game more. Like, it is a beautiful game. And his point was, this only the one only sport you can play when you're poor because all you need is a ball. So it shouldn't be about money because all you need is a ball to play. Kind of back in the day when you had a milk crate. So it's like, it's one of those sports where it shouldn't be about money. But, you know, he helped me understand. I'm a sports fan. So, you know, it's the game is similar, you know. It's boxing out. It's right foot, left foot. It's right hand, left hand. Dribble with both. It's so similar zones in the way they play. You know, you gotta learn the terminology on the pitch and this and that and matches. And so when you learn the terminology, the game is super similar. And when you sit down and watch it, you know, you kind of understand how it relates to pretty much all sports. I mean, it's pretty cool when you kind of sit down and kind of understand that it does. It's really similar to football. It's similar to basketball. It's similar to so many sports. And when you kind of understand that, and then I think more people will fall in line. Because I work at Fortin County at the government center in IT, and, you know, right maybe 2-3 blocks from Mercedes-Benz, that he told us to work remote today because of Argentina.
1: That saved you a lot of hassle with traffic, I can imagine.
3: And you already know. You already spoke. So that helped me out a lot. So I just want to call in because I've been listening to you every day for about a week or so, because I just got tired of listening to the repetitive stuff on the radio and, like, you know, the music and stuff on, you know, I hate to say, I love 107.9, 103 and all those stations, but I just want to hear sports news. So
1: I appreciate it, Art. I mean, you brought up some really good stuff in that theoretically, if this really is just like practicality, everybody can play soccer. You need a space. You need a ball. You don't even need a net. You can make up a net. How many times do we do that as kids when you're playing football? You're making up end zones. Oh, it's the tree over there is one side, and then that pile of mulch is the other side. That's the end zone. Go, right? Like, that's all you really need for a goal, too. Now, it sucks if you're playing keeper, probably, and the goal keeps changing. It's big as hell. But really, all you just need is a space, and you can just work on dribbling skills. I've tried to, like, pay attention to that more as I watch more and more soccer, because I'm still following the entirety of the World Cup. It's fun now to me at this point, and I don't really have a dog in the fight. Well, that's not entirely true, because I did put money on some of these teams, but I just enjoy following it. 310-840-4910. Continue to weigh in on the soccer conversation. We do have something coming up about what took place today, but we are halfway through the baseball season, and the storyline that I have found to be the most stunning is how good the Pittsburgh Pirates are and how, shall we say, in trouble it feels like Paul Skeens is, at least more frequently than not. In his first two seasons pitching for the Pittsburgh Pirates, when Paul Skeens was on the mound, it was going to be low scoring. You're not going to win all of them because the Pirates had zero offense, but it was going to be a low scoring affair. And if you really love the art of pitching, or you really love like classic baseball that's not just homer after homer after homer, it's must watch television. And in 2026, Paul Skeens has not been that. And that is like really hard to wrap the mind around. And I don't exactly know what the reason is for some of his shortcomings this year in year number three. But it is this ironic thing because the Pirates are good. Like, they have real offense now. And they play in a division that's relatively tough in the National League. Tough because there's a bunch of teams that are really, really good, with Milwaukee, with Chicago. And then they're kind of battling at the moment with St. Louis. But we're into the month of July, and the Pittsburgh Pirates are above 500, two games over. They had a really nice win tonight against Atlanta, where offensively they were mashing on the Braves. And it was a Paul Skeens night. He goes six innings, allows two runs, but gives up eight hits. Eight hits. Paul Skeens gave up eight hits, and that's become not normal in 2026, but it's not abnormal. I was looking at some numbers, and in 2026 already, he's had four games where he's allowed four or more earned runs, eight games with six or more hits, that includes the game this evening, but he's only pitched in 19 games. You look at those numbers compared to previous seasons. In 2025, he played 32 games. Only seven games did he allow six or more hits. He's done that eight games already in 19 total games. Only four games did he allow four more earned runs in 2025. He's already hit that mark in 2026. I don't know if it's more about the entirety of Major League Baseball starting to kind of figure out Paul Skeens, or if it's him just not having the stuff. And that could be battling nagging injuries, things that maybe aren't super apparent that don't send him to the IL, but things that are hampering the way that he's getting to his stuff or not allowing him to really give his full stuff. But that's been kind of odd, man. Because every time you see Paul Skeens on the sheet, you're like, hey, this is going to be a great game for Pittsburgh. And it hasn't been in 2026. So I'm curious to see what the All-Star break presents, because a part of me thinks that Pittsburgh might be in a position where they're going to look around and say, should we be buying at the deadline? We have Paul Skeens. Offensively, we're doing pretty well. Maybe we add a piece or two and our division's tough, but we might be able to actually do something in the National League. That's something to keep an eye on as we move forward here. I'm Denton Day. I'm sitting in for Linnell Willingham on Westwood One Sports Night here on a Tuesday, transitioning to a Wednesday. I'm on the way to being a soccer fan, but the Argentina-Egypt match had me fired up for all the wrong reasons. I'll explain next.
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1: At the Denton Day on Twitter, sitting in for Linnell Willingham on a Tuesday night, now Wednesday morning edition of Westwood One Sports Night, at least Wednesday morning if you're on the East Coast. I'm operating out of Washington, D.C. You can find me on Twitter at the Denton Day. We're taking some of your phone calls. How can Team USA, or how the U.S. in general, can fix and adjust and save soccer in the country, really kind of benefit from what we saw with this World Cup, which is people caring about soccer in a way that they don't normally do in this country. Take some of your phone calls. In 5 minutes, I'll tell you what I saw from Argentina and Egypt that made me ready to start throwing hands with a wall. But some of your phone calls at 310-308-4049-10, 310-408-4049-10. Ryan is in Virginia, wants to jump in on the conversation. Ryan, what's going on?
2: Hey, Devin, how you doing? Appreciate you taking the call. I think there is no saving U.S. soccer. I think we've done this dance for the last 20-some years, going back to 2002 and the run we made then. We're at a stalemate, and it's mainly because of our MLS league. It's a retirement league. It's a league that the stars of other countries come to get a last paycheck, to spend their last golden years in a league that they're not going to look bad. Our kids aren't going to get the same sense like they do out of the NFL or the NBA or NHL as they do as they get older, right? All my kids all played soccer. My friends' kids played soccer. But as they get older and they get to that young 12, 13 years old, who are they looking up to in the MLS from the United States? There's nobody. You may have a one-off player here or there that does well at a World Cup or some other location, but for the most part, we're just behind the rest of the country or the rest of the world in the way we have professional soccer.
1: Yeah, Ryan, I think you're correct, and it is unfortunate. I don't necessarily – so I've struggled in this sense. I think that 2026 is different than in the past because at the very least – we have on Team USA a lot more guys that can play internationally. Whereas it felt like in previous years that you were just picking the guys from MLS and hoping and praying that it would not end up being awful and that you wouldn't get bulldozed. And what ended up happening is usually you ended up getting bulldozed. But because there is talent in the country and guys are starting to play internationally, it does feel like there's reason to be hopeful. I think the development in the U.S. is not great. I agree 100% in that the idea of Major League Soccer becoming the retirement tour for a number of different players because they just want to cash a check. And there are a ton of people involved in the league that will gladly hand out exorbitant amount of money to a lot of these guys. Zlatan Ibrahimovic is one. Messi is obviously another. David Beckham before him. Like, guys can come and make money. It wouldn't surprise me if Ronaldo wants to come over here at some point when he's like 46 and make a little bit of money, add to his goal-scoring tally, right? I can't tell them to not do that anymore. I can't tell them to not do that. They're going to make money. Messi, I'm sure, is in some way, shape, or form, in all ways, shapes, or form, worth the investment that they have paid into him. I'm sure that Zlatan Ibrahimovic made people want to go watch. I think he played for the Galaxy. He made them want to go watch the LA Galaxy. So that does, in a sense, work. I don't know that it's necessarily – I wrestle with this. I don't know that it's on Major League Soccer to be the sole responsible party for making U.S. soccer good again. I think it does start at the lower level, and you just have to make it a little bit more inclusive. You can't price out people who could be talented because they don't have thousands of dollars to play at nine. That's not a productive way of doing it, and that's what these other countries don't do. So they give you years – at younger ages to see if you have the skill. And then when it's time, they find somebody or they have academies or whatnot that they stick you in to really develop them. So they eventually, it does cost obviously a lot of money to make things work, but you're not pricing kids out at such an early age to where they just find something else that they are going to do. 310-840-4910, 310-840-4910. I'm Denton Day sitting in for Lynnell Willingham. I watched the Argentina-Egypt match, and hot damn, this was a great, dramatic soccer match. Great only if you were a fan of Argentina, and I happen to be a massive fan of Lionel Messi. Awful if you were a fan of Egypt. It was one of the things that, as a new soccer fan, that somebody that has really enjoyed the World Cup and is making a conscious decision after the World Cup to still pay attention to the sport. I'm not a diehard. I don't know that I'll ever reach the status of being a diehard. I'm a diehard in the NFL, in college football, in basketball, in a lot of different sports on American soil. Pro wrestling, quiz me up and down, baby. I got knowledge for you. I don't know that I'll ever be that in soccer. But I'm interested enough, and I've had enough fun with the World Cup to be invested moving forward. The thing that I hate the most, it's not the flopping. I see that in the NBA. It's fine. And, you know, when everybody flops, it's kind of annoying, but at least there's a standard. The thing that I hate the most is when it feels like I am watching a team get royally screwed. And today it felt like Egypt got royally screwed. Now I'm in a tough spot because Messi's my GOAT, and I want to see Messi in the World Cup. I don't want to see him get retired too soon. I want to see him go as far as possible. But it felt like for a majority of the game, majority of the match today, Egypt was better. And there was a call that took place in the second half that really highlights the, oh, there's something going on here. And as a new soccer fan, it's one of those things that gives me hesitation. So let me do my best play-by-play of what transpired here. The score is 1-0. Egypt is leading Argentina. Big deal, right? Argentina has Messi. Everyone is having the expectation that Argentina is going to be really, really successful in this year's World Cup. Egypt is up 1-0. It's the 58th minute in the second half. Egypt scores a goal off of a steal. They go the length of the pitch. So they take the ball from Argentina in what is the far left corner of their defensive zone. They take the ball from Argentina. They go the entirety of the field, the length of the field. They score a goal. They go up 2-0 in the 58th minute, and mayhem is breaking loose. We just had a caller who worked in the state of Georgia telling us that he got to work from home today because of the chaos that was ensuing at Mercedes-Benz. This game was being played in Georgia. So it is chaos, right? In the stands, they go to replay and they rule no goal because a foul was committed in the stealing of the ball at the very beginning of the play, and video replay says, nope, goal is off. And as a new soccer fan, this is the dumbest thing that I could have potentially laid eyes on. Hell, I'm sure if you're an old soccer fan, you're looking at that kind of play and at some point, you're losing the plot a little bit. I've never been this massive, massive proponent of replay, but I do enjoy the benefit that it gives, this idea that you are getting things correct. This is not that. This was a despicable play that was a despicable decision that was made. I counted. I watched this replay a number of times. The foul was committed. And by the time the foul was committed and comparing that to the goal, right? So the foul was committed with 57:35 on the clock. The goal was scored at the transition of 57:51 to 57:52. So that's about 16 to 17 seconds. If there was a foul that was on the play, you can't allow them to then go run down the field in active play and then score a goal. You can't allow that to happen. And there needs to be some sort of cutoff when it comes to video replay of, hey, after 10 seconds, that doesn't matter anymore. We screwed up. We missed it. After 10 seconds, if we allow the play to go on and a foul takes place 16 seconds before the goal, we can't go back to that 16-second mark and then rob Egypt of a goal that would have put them up 2-0 against Argentina. I thought it was despicable officiating. Now, ultimately, Egypt did get up 2-0 and then proceeded to blow the 2-0 lead. But you want to talk about momentum swings. If they would have connected on that goal and all was well and good, maybe they were up 3-0 rather than 2-0. And I don't think there's a saying in soccer the way that there is in hockey. 3-0 in soccer is dead to rights. I mean, that's DOA. You are not surviving an 0-3 deficit in that case if you were Argentina. You go up 3-0 and you're Egypt, baby, we go into the round of 8 and we just retired Messi from World Cup action. And it was the opposite. But don't just take my word for it. Here's Kasper Schmeichel on a Fox broadcast after this game talking about the overturned goal and his displeasure with it.
3: Let's debate this one, shall we? Because we were all screaming it could potentially be a goal of the tournament.
4: This was
3: team
4: goal of the tournament.
3: Of the tournament.
4: This was goal of the tournament. This is, I mean, this is for me, it's an absolute disgrace how this has been brought back. I mean, I obviously don't know the rules of football then, because I thought, yeah, if there's a foul directly leading to a goal, then yeah. But he runs the length of the pitch. It's not even him that gets the assist. I mean, I can't for the life of me understand how that's been allowed to be brought all the way back to the corner. I'm absolutely shocked. This is such a good goal. And like I say, it's not a direct impact on the
5: outcome. He stands.
1: So that's his thoughts on it. I just don't like that you can go back and make these sorts of decisions. Did it cost Egypt the game? Not really. They gave up 3 goals in 10 minutes at the end of the game. I mean, they completely lost composure at the end of the game. Now, their manager did come out and point every single finger that he possibly could at FIFA, accusing them of throwing the game, accusing them of only furthering Messi and Argentina. Why do we show up if you're just going to give Messi the win every single time? I don't know that I feel that strongly, but I'm just watching this as a fan thinking, why am I suffering through something in VAR that is just completely taking the joy out of the game? If you're new to this, like, this is a weird thing to wrap your head around. It didn't stop my enjoyment of the final 10 minutes. Again, I was rooting for Argentina, and I want to see Messi play as long as he can. And Messi scored what ended up being the tying goal to make it 2-2 late in the game. And I want you to hear this. This is the Telemundo broadcast from the Messi goal. Listen to this and how nuts and how energetic this goal was.
6: Otra vez Messi se debía la pelota que cae al área. No pudo Julián Messi. ¡Oh!

0: He just kept going.
1: Argentino! Que este equipo no te va a dejar tirado, dijo un día Messi. Que está viejo, que tiene 39 viejos son los trapos. Que está fundido, fundido. ¿Quién? El relator. ¡Messi! ¡Messi rescató el partido por ahora de Argentina! ¡Argentina!
0: I'd be dying to know, because this is fantastic. I'd be dying to know what the heart rate was of the broadcaster by the end of that thing, because he just kept going and going and going. Messi ties it. Argentina wins it late with a goal that makes it 3-2. It felt like there was going to be some fisticuffs thrown at the end, because Egypt, again, Egypt was not happy with the result. And I do feel like they have some rhyme or reason to be upset. But the unfortunate reality is you gave up 3 goals in 10 minutes and you can't do that. Like, that's just basic 101. You can't give up 3 goals in 10 minutes. You're going to lose if that ends up being the case. You want to chime in? You can. 310-840-4910, 310-840-4910. That's a talk or a text line. We are also on YouTube. You can find us, Westwood One Sports Night. Chime in with the chat. I found something interesting in here. Our guy Daily Rose says that Salah, Mo Salah, who plays for Egypt, is not far below Messi. So why would they favor Messi over Mo Salah? And as a new Liverpool fan, I am in total agreement with this. I mean, I think you look at Messi and say, well, he is arguably, if not the greatest player that has ever played soccer. So naturally, they want to further him. I think Mo Salah was awesome, though, in the game for Egypt. And he's had, you know, he's getting up there in age as well. It's like a new generation, because you're watching the old guard kind of, hey, this is a lot of their final World Cups for most of them. But to see him still playing at a really high level, I think that's an interesting point that the Daily Row brings up. There's some other guys in the chat here. I think Pink Panther is losing the plot a little bit. He's rule bashing me in the comments, which is fine, but he's missing the plot. He says rules are rules, and that's fine. The issue that I have with the taken back goal is not that they took necessarily the goal back. It's that they allowed the play to run its course and then reviewed 16 seconds after. If you're going to call the foul, call the foul. But there needs to be a cutoff period where, hey, we missed the call. Hey, my bad. We missed the call. We didn't get the call right. We can't go back and review everything, because at that point, if you can just go back and review everything, the game is going to take forever, because there's going to be a foul on every single play. Like, imagine if every single other sport that we had in America did the same thing. It would be a disgusting watching experience. I understand that rules are rules, but if you call the foul, call it live, and then don't allow the play to continue to be like, oh, actually, just kidding, we missed it, but now we can fix it. Like, that just, that doesn't make any sort of logistical or practical sense that benefits the game. Rules are rules, yes, but there needs to be a limit where if you miss something, you miss it. And that's it. You can't go back 16 seconds, pushing 20 seconds, and be like, actually, nope, we screwed things up here. There needs to be some sort of standard, and it feels like for this particular instance, there was not that standard, or that standard is just completely and wildly out of control. I'm Denton Day. I'm sitting in for Linnell Willingham on Westwood One Sports Night. 310-840-4910, 310-840-4910. You want to weigh in on any of the soccer conversation that we have. International soccer, the second round of it is now, and DraftKings has you covered for every single match. 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
1: 310-308-4049-10. That's our talk and text line. We're talking a lot more soccer still. There seems to be audience for it. Had a lot of fun with the Argentina-Egypt game. Argentina scores three goals late to overcome an 0-2 deficit to advance, which means we get at least one more game

0: Telemundo, and he said goal a lot. It was like 30 seconds of him repeating that. But I love the energy. There's something about a Spanish announced team in the world of soccer that they just bring it, man. And for someone that doesn't get that on a regular basis, it's a whole lot of fun to see that and to hear that play out. We've been asking for fixes for soccer, how they can make it easier for kids in the U.S. to get better at soccer, to then compete and maybe join the fraternity of teams that have won a World Cup before. One texter chimes in, says, soccer needs commercial breaks and a clock that counts down with a definitive endpoint. We've embraced hockey and it's the same game. I honestly don't know that I've ever watched a soccer game and been like super weirded out by the clock. I just kind of pick it up naturally. It counts up to 90. When they go into to extra time or bonus time, they put the little box there and it says they're going to there. Obviously, sometimes it's bled over. The numbers have been super high. It feels like there's been an exorbitant amount of like plus 11. And it's largely because of the hydration break things. Most soccer purists are going to tell you they hate the hydration break. I personally do think the clock should stop during the hydration break, but I'm still new to the soccer thing. So what do I know in these instances? 310-840-4910, 310-840-4910. Eddie is in New Hampshire, wants to weigh in on the conversation. Eddie, what's up? You're on Westwood One Sports Night.
1: Great. Great. You know, I sympathize with all the obviously, we might have been more satisfied to have gone to penalty kicks and lost, but it still would have underplayed the problem that we have in America, like you said. I want to shout out that Landon Donovan and that podcast he has where he said, you know, my kids are concerned more about, you know, affording to go to play soccer, which is really ludicrous. I think there's also the case that when you have a discrepancy in talent with our stars, our big stars, and the lesser known stars, then there's got to be, you know, a little bit more consideration for improving overall. But I think we have a lot to be proud for, and it's just a long road to fix this. I don't know your thoughts on that, but I don't think it's hopeless. I just think we got a long road ahead of us. Thank you so much.
0: Yeah, I appreciate it. The road is very long. GPS says multiple miles on that particular road. There just has to be some changes, and a lot of that is going to come with making soccer cool. The NFL is cool. The NBA is cool. College football is cool. When you watch soccer in this country, it just doesn't have that same appeal. And largely it's because you're watching international soccer. It for whatever reason, the appeal is not sticking with American kids. And then I think there needs to be some adjustments at the lower level to allow everybody to get in and to play at young ages. 310-840-4910, 310-840-4910. Chris is in Maryland. Chris, you're on Westwood One Sports Night.
2: How you doing? Yeah, I it's interesting that you were just talking about this foul that was committed today, and one of you guys said a rule is a rule. Well, if the rule is a rule, that foul committed wasn't called on Argentina when he committed it on Musiala in the penalty box. I've seen twice now at the pattern here where that same foul that was called on Egypt wasn't called on Argentina first in the group stage match when Messi scored the goal that took him a go-ahead goal over close to when he was so ownership of the most goals in the World Cup. Because prior to that, there was a foul, the same foul that was called on Egypt. They had committed that same foul against that team, which led to the Messi goal. They didn't call that. Right. Again, today, a mirror image of that foul that was called on Musiala. The only difference between the two was that Musiala was in the penalty box, and the second was that they didn't use the VAR to go back and review it, because obviously they would have given Egypt a penalty. So twice now, Argentina has benefited from what has been called against the other team that hasn't been called against Argentina. And there's a pattern here. One rule for Argentina and Messi, another rule for other teams. And so those are just the facts. Musiala should have had a penalty because he was stepped on in the penalty box. Right after he was stepped on, Argentina went down and scored the third goal. Why didn't they call? Why? If there's if you're comparing apples to apples, why didn't the VAR look at that?

0: They looked at the one that Argentina, they looked at the one that was that led to the Egyptian second goal that it disallowed. Exact same mirror image in the same game, And I already pointed to you in the one in the group match that even the commentator in the group match said the Messi should not have, they should have called that goal that Messi scored, that took him ahead. They should have called it back because that same thing happened too.
1: Yeah, I guess VAR didn't work in that one, right? Because it's head scratching. Right. I know the play that you're talking about, and I appreciate the call. I know the play that you're talking about. Obviously, there is some favoritism towards Messi. I don't think anyone's going to sit here and deny that he's one of the best ever. I would love an even playing field. I don't think Argentina is going to get bailed out as they go further and further, because as you go further and further, there are other stars that also are going to get maybe the benefit of the cause. For whatever reason, Mo Salah just doesn't. You know, I think he's one of the better players in the World Cup. He has a long history of being really, really good for a really long time in various different leagues, particularly with Liverpool. For whatever reason, he doesn't get the star treatment that some of these other guys do. But, like, I don't know that Messi's going to get a massive star treatment over a guy like, you know, Kylian Mbappe. You know what I mean? Like, I just don't know. I don't see that one playing out, or like an Erling Haaland, you know. So that'll be interesting. I don't think that Argentina is going to be getting bailed out as frequently by officiating as they go deeper and deeper into the World Cup. 310-840-4910, 310-840-4910. Mr. Positive is on the line. Mr. Positive, how are you?
2: Goal! Oh, my God. D-Day. No. Messi is the greatest star in the history of soccer, him and Pele. He's going to get the treatment. Oh, my God, D-Day, I was going crazy, having heart palpitations. Oh, my God, I mean, there it is. He willed the team to win. He cried. He missed a penalty shot. Oh, my God, D-Day, and he wins. The gentleman that just called before me, no, sour grapes. You're looking at the greatest dribbler soccer player that will ever have lived when it's all said and done. There's nothing like him. Mbappe's great. Oh, my God. I was there 4 years ago, sitting in my family room, watching the two, like you said, Messi versus Mbappe. What a game 4 years ago, and Argentina wins. Oh, my God. No, D-Day. Messi is the GOAT. He's going to will them to win, and we need him to be there. Ladies and gentlemen, what you're witnessing when you see Messi is second to none. There is nothing like him. He's crying, oh, my God, that left leg. They should chop it off, hang it up in the Smithsonian, and keep it there for the world to see. D-Day, oh, my God, Messi just lives and he rules. There's nothing like him. Oh, my God, is he something special. Thanks for taking my call, buddy.
1: Boom, yeah, I appreciate shakalaka. It, Mr. Positive. I don't know that I would cut Messi's leg off. I think he needs to keep that at least for a little bit longer. I did notice something in the goal, right? So you heard the call of it where the Spanish announcer is going crazy for like 45 seconds. I can't really remember a time. So Messi celebrated that goal like Michael Jordan when he hit the shot in Game 6. Jumping up, fist pumping like crazy. Your soccer celebrations are a big deal, and sometimes they get really, really creative with it. I don't really know that I recall a time where Messi was, he kind of got outside of himself a little bit in the way that he celebrated. It was fine. Like, I love the enjoyment of it, but you just don't normally see that. It meant just a little bit more. I think it is starting to dawn on him that this is it. From a World Cup perspective, you are not going to see him again. When Argentina loses, he is done playing internationally, more likely than not, but certainly in the World Cup space. So I think in that goal that he scored that ended up tying the game and the celebration that ensued after that, I think you're starting to see that. And I do think that adds another element to play here. It's going to be very easy, I think, for people across the world to now look at Argentina because of the way that the game was won against Egypt and because of the way that people feel about the officiating and say, I don't know that I love Argentina, but I don't love Argentina, but I love Messi, right? I like watching him play. The rest of the team couldn't give a damn about, but he is unbelievable, and he is must-watch television every single time he steps on the pitch. I've been challenged to use more soccer words today, so I'm going to use words like the pitch and match. Super Rusty Day on the line. Super Rusty Day, what's up, man? How are you?
3: I'm pretty good. How are you doing?
1: I'm doing good.
3: Okay. Talk soccer, but also I want to talk quick NBA comment, if you know.
1: I got time for it.
3: Okay, so soccer is this. And I do believe that was the topic that I brought up yesterday. So you're kind of using my topic. I'm going to need props for that, for how do we go forward to make it better. How do we make soccer, as you recall, I did bring it up to say what needs to be done to make us better on the world stage. And I did say government intervention, your congressmen, your senators, doing something to give out scholarships. Scholarships have to be given out. And also, some of these kids from each sport that are not, how shall I say, that are not going to be superstars in basketball, football, baseball, and hockey, weed those kids out and get them over to soccer and say, hey, here's a scholarship for you if you're good at soccer. So the government getting involved, helping out along with our American billionaires, and of course, the organizations at the grassroots right now should be ashamed of themselves. Why would you price out kids from playing a game? And that goes for baseball. It should be least expensive for everybody all across the board, all colors. That's how you get people on board for soccer and more baseball, more brown and black guys from America playing baseball as well. Because as you see, a lot of brown guys and black guys are from other countries now. As far as baseball, so because the price is ridiculous. And come on, that's just, you know, American people should be, who's ever in charge of this should be ashamed of themselves, and they have to make it more least expensive for all kids. So yeah, most definitely. Now, this one last thing about soccer. If we can't get our kids up to par anytime soon, I say we just create our own version of soccer. An American type of version of soccer, and then we'll kick everybody's butt around.
1: That's what I guess. I'm in agreement with you in the way that I thought some of this money was supposed to trickle down. Where is the trickling down? Because it would be great if it trickled down into youth sports. The idea that you can price kids out of playing sports is disgusting. Like, that should not happen. I don't really care what the sport is. Yeah, the maybe the only exception is a sport like hockey, because there's so much equipment that is necessary to play hockey. But then you can find, hopefully, workarounds to get kids skates and to get them helmets and sticks and things of this nature. Pricing kids out to play soccer is unbelievable. You need a ball and a field. And it costs $7,000, $8,000 potentially to play at the travel level. That doesn't make any sense to me. Trying to turn that into a corporate money-making machine is gross, but that is unfortunately the nature of the way that this particular country operates in many things. So maybe one day that money will trickle down. Glad Elon Musk is a trillionaire now. Sick. Maybe one day that'll trickle down, but the kids are the ones that are suffering. I am very much in agreement with that. 310-840-4910, 310-840-4910. We'll continue this conversation. Take some more of your phone calls. You can hit me up on Twitter as well, at The Denton Day. I'm Denton Day, sitting in for Linnell Willingham on a Westwood One Sports Night on a Tuesday night, Wednesday morning, right here on Westwood One Sports.
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1: At the Denton Day, 310-840-4910, 310-840-4910. We're having some really interesting conversations about the sport of soccer in this country, how to fix it, how to handle it moving forward, how to capitalize off of the explosion that was the World Cup in the country. 30 million people on average watched Team USA and Belgium on Monday. Obviously, you wanted a better result, but 30 million people watching it certainly suggests that there is an appetite for the game. How does soccer capitalize on that in the country? Alan is in Alabama. Alan, what's up? You're on Westwood One Sports Night.
2: I think there's definitely an appetite for it at the youth league. And my youngest child plays soccer, and he's played for about 5 years. And, I mean, you have to get there about 30 minutes early just so you can park and let your kid go out and run around and play soccer. But, you know, truthfully, I think that, you know, I'm glad we all supported the U.S., and it was fun to watch. But I think the soccer itself with appeal, you know, competing against football and basketball and to an extent even baseball in America. I mean, soccer's, I don't know what it is exactly, what maybe something intrinsically about maybe no low scoring or the flopping or the fun, funny rules. It's just not, and now don't take me wrong now, it's just not that attractive of a sport for a lot of sports fans, including myself. If my son didn't watch, I only watch soccer when he plays or the World Cup. It's on a Saturday afternoon and it's raining, I'm going to go clean my garage versus watching some MLS soccer game. That's just the way it is. And I think, you know, that may be a wrong attitude, but that's, I'm just saying where it's at.
1: I don't think it's a wrong attitude, Alan. I appreciate it. I don't think it's a wrong attitude necessarily. It's a realistic attitude. Like, obviously, if you want to fix this thing, like if you're like me and you watch the World Cup and you're like, damn, this is sick, I want more of this, you got to be realistic about the way that you fix things. You can't just beat around the bush. Now, hopefully your garage doesn't need to be clean every time it rains on a Saturday, but I digress. 310-840-4910. Kevin is in Miami. Kevin, you're on Westwood One Sports. How are you?
3: Hey, how's it going? Love your show.
1: Appreciate it.
3: Just wanted to comment really quick on the soccer thing. My son played soccer ever since he was probably about 6 years old. And the problem is, I'm going to tell you, it's the youth. You know, these kids, you know, the lower income kids can't play soccer, meaning that, you know, they run it like a business. And like in Europe, what they do is they have, let's just say, Club Arsenal. They sponsor these soccer camps for free. It trickles down to the schools and all these little after school programs where these kids don't have to pay, and the parents don't have to pay these absurd coaching fees. And I mean, you can go to ussoccer.com right now, take a 50 question test and be a soccer coach. I mean, and I have now know nothing about soccer, and they run it like a business here. I mean, you know, coaching fees, and God forbid if you're on a travel team, oh my God, that's even more money. So that's, you're only getting a selective amount of pool of kids that you're getting. So it basically comes down to, you know, the parents that are wealthy are the ones that will be able to get, you know, private lessons, get them in the more advanced soccer clubs. And that's the problem. You know, look at a country like Belgium. It's the size of Florida. And look at the talent they have. I mean, you know, you mean to tell me as big as the United States is, we can't find talent? You got to stop running it like a business, and you'll see the improvement. Focus on youth and development. That's what they need to do.
1: Kevin, it's a great call, and I wish what you described was how it was. I don't think it will be. That's just based off of like 200 years of history. That just, it seems to be that everything is turned into a business. And like on one hand, I understand because everybody needs to make money. But on the other hand, you are right in that. Can you imagine paying $1,000 for your kid to go to a soccer camp for a week? I don't know if that price is correct, but it's probably a little bit closer to the actual price of a soccer camp than most of us would care to believe. But you're paying hundreds of dollars to send your kid during the summer, right? Like, this is the era of summer camp. Could you imagine paying hundreds of dollars to send your kid to a summer camp to learn soccer, and it is coached by people that don't have a high degree of coaching experience, and you just basically wasted five, six, whatever hundreds of dollars it took to send that kid to camp. Now, I have a small caveat, and I'm going to veer off the path a little bit here because at heart, I am a jokester. What you did describe inadvertently does sound like a rather hilarious fantasy football punishment that could be coming like a great Disney Channel movie where the loser of the fantasy football team has to take the 50-question test on U.S. soccer and then go coach Little League soccer for an entire season. Would that be great for the kids? Probably not, because you're having a dude that lost his fantasy football and maybe doesn't care at all about soccer coach your team. But if it works out well, like it's a really easy script to be picked up in Hollywood and like a Disney Channel, DreamWorks, something along those lines, I'm sure they would love to have something like that. It's like The Blind Side, but for soccer, something similar to that. That doesn't help the problem that we're trying to solve here. It is funny, though, if that would actually end up coming to fruition. Johnny is in Atlanta. Johnny wants to jump on here. Johnny, how are you?
4: What's going on? My thing is be patient, because don't forget, I don't know how old are you, but when I was growing up, basketball was a dying sport too. It was a lot of views on that. It started to get the views on Jordan and Bird. Hey, baseball is a dying sport right now. The average viewer is, what, 62? So now the people who you watch the sport you grew up playing. You grew up playing baseball, so of course you're going to watch baseball. Now everybody who grew up watching soccer in the U.S. now are becoming 20-year-old, because the soccer just started when I was turned 20. So in the U.S. So just be patient. It'll grow. It's a growing sport in the U.S. I think it'll take over the baseball. That's my opinion.
1: We'll see if it gets there. I wonder, are you, like, when you say, and I appreciate the call, we're kind of up against it, so I got to let you go. I don't know that MLS is ever going to take over baseball. I think that the WNBA might have a chance to take over baseball, especially if baseball goes into a work stoppage. But the WNBA is starting to develop. Obviously, they have Caitlin Clark, who is a mega star. But there are good players in the WNBA that their star power is rising as Caitlin Clark gets the attention, because everybody wants to watch Caitlin Clark. You watch Caitlin Clark, and then you see another player that you're like, well, like, oh, I could watch this person. And it's very easy to watch Asia Wilson play basketball. She just dominates everything. So I think the WNBA could jump. I don't know that MLS is going to be jumping baseball anytime in the near future. You do bring up an interesting point, though, Johnny. I'm very curious as to how many regular Americans routinely watch sports that they did not play in some capacity. So, like, if I played soccer, I don't watch soccer regularly, as I've made very clear, but I'd like to. But I'm very curious, if you didn't play football, do you still watch football? If you didn't play basketball, do you care about basketball? Because if the answer is, well, I don't care about the sports that I didn't play, and you didn't play soccer, then, yeah, it's going to be really difficult for you to get involved or to pay attention to soccer. If I were, like, running a census, though, that would be an interesting question to see how many people watch sports that they didn't play in any way, shape, or form as a child growing up. Just an interesting thing there. So thank you, Johnny, for that one. At the Denton Day, we'll continue to take some more of your calls. I find these conversations to be very interesting. 310-840-4910, 310-840-4910. Plus, coming up, Brandon Ayuk has made a crucial mistake. I'll share it with you next on Westwood One Sports Night.
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1: In a few minutes, I'll tell you why Brandon Ayuk might have finally shot himself in the foot in a way that he can't recover from in his quest to make his way to the Washington Commanders. Another social media post, this one maybe the most head-scratching of all of them. That in just a few moments. I'm Denton Day, sitting in for Linnell Willingham on Westwood One Sports Night. You can tweet me at the Denton Day. You can join the conversation, 310-840-4910, 310-840-4910. That's a talk or a text line. Our prominent conversation today has been about soccer and making soccer more interesting in the United States, making soccer easier to participate in the United States. Adam is in Indiana, wants to join the conversation. Adam, you're on Westwood One Sports. How are you?
2: I'm good. Thanks for taking my call, man.
1: Of course.
2: Hey, that's funny you keep calling it soccer. You know that the entire European country is laughing about that. Yeah. But the reason why soccer isn't big in America is it's simple. It's the internet. We have the internet here. The kids in those third world countries and stuff that can play the game with a pop can barefoot, they don't have the internet. They go outside and play. When I was a little kid in my town, there was 22 Little League teams. 22 in Griffith, Indiana. And now there's 4. Okay, so there's no room for soccer because the kids aren't even playing our game. That's why soccer ain't ever going to be big here, because it's not one of those little kid games that they play in every little country in Europe that they could play with a rock. They're so good with their feet, it's insane. And that's what they love, because they can't afford anything else.
1: Yeah, I appreciate it. So there's a lot to unpack in that. I would fall for the internet thing if it weren't for the fact that other sports are flourishing. If all sports were down and it was awful and no one was playing football and nobody was playing basketball or baseball, I believe that. So maybe the internet is really doing damage. And that's not to say the internet is not doing some sort of damage to children. It does. We know that. But I don't think that the internet is killing soccer necessarily. I think that it's not positioned in a way where it is looked at as like cool, or where it is looked at as awesome. And that is the problem. Maybe they're not using the internet in the proper ways, because you could use the internet to market the sport to children to make it look significantly cooler than it has been in the United States. Actually, now that I watch it more on a regular basis, look at me, soccer guy. It's cool. I think there are elements of soccer that are really, really fun. Texter says the dude just said the entire country of Europe is laughing at us. Bro, I think he meant an entire country in Europe. I would say that there are multiple countries in Europe that are laughing at us right now, but I believe he was referring to Belgium. Not going to put words in his mouth, but Belgium is very much having some fun at the expense of Team USA. We'll continue that conversation, 310-840-4910, 310-840-4910. You can tweet me as well, at the Denton Day. We transitioned from football to American football. We've talked a lot about Brandon Ayuk on the program, which is largely based off of the fact that nothing is happening in the NFL right now. I don't know. Do people still care about the NFL Top 100 list? I don't think people do. You only care about that in local markets because it allows you to kill a segment. Nationally, I don't know that people really deeply care about the NFL 100. So there's not a lot of NFL stuff going on. And in that instance, Brandon Ayuk is the gift that keeps on giving, because he just won't put the phone down. And yesterday we talked about, hey, it's kind of weird that he posted a video that was kind of going at Jaden Daniels, where even if it was a bit, and even if it was friends just kind of messing around on the internet together, it's weird that you would call out the quarterback of the team that you were trying to go to, who is also the bridge to get you from the place of hell that is San Francisco to the place of heaven that is Washington, D.C., at least in the eyes of Brandon Ayuk. But what he did on Tuesday was not that. He didn't continue the feud with Jaden Daniels. He let us into his brain a little bit. And that's kind of scary, because I don't know that his brain is operating brilliantly at the moment. In fact, I know that his brain is not operating brilliantly at the moment because he posted this, and I'm going to read this to you. I wish it was him saying it because the audio of him saying this would do significantly more justice than me just sitting here and reading it. Alas, it was the one time where he didn't take a video. He decided to type this bad boy out. So this is what Brandon Ayuk said on Tuesday on his Instagram. He said, quote, "When the news finally came out that my guarantees were voided in November, the team continued to lie to the media slash fan base, acting as if that was not a decision that was made in July, continually saying that I would be returning despite the fact that I told them on numerous occasions that I would not be. With the severity of my injuries and guarantees no longer on the table, that was not an option. We are 1 year from the date in which they made the decision to void my guarantee due to, quote, missed rehab. Yet they have the footage and the GPS information that shows I reached markers I never hit before the injury, all before required recovery time ordered by the surgeon." He continued in another post, "I will not be reinstating with them, nor ever doing any kind of business with them. I am locked in and focused on my opportunity to return to the field this season." And then he finished it with hashtag Raise Hail, which is the hashtag that is used by the Washington Commanders and their fan base. That was the post from Brandon Ayuk on Tuesday. So the first half of that post, he's onto something. I think Brandon Ayuk was cooking a little bit in the first half because he is sharing things that he has not shared before, but he was sharing them in a way that was clear. It was concise. It was to the point. It's not a rambling video. It's just, hey, they did something that I had told them was not going to fly. They did it anyway, and then they positioned me as the bad guy when they made the decision that they made. If the post was just that, this is a win for Brandon Ayuk and arguably the best post that he has had in terms of actually getting his point across. Because my stance on this entire thing has always been that San Francisco is in the wrong. Ayuk is not handling himself well, but San Francisco is in the wrong. It is oftentimes the powerful ones that are in control of the information, as they have been throughout this entire process. They're usually covering something up. And that's not to say that Brandon Ayuk has done nothing wrong. The car video was idiotic. There are certain things that he's posted on social media that he shouldn't have. His PR is not batting 1,000. But I do think he has some reason to be upset with the way that San Francisco does business, because he's not the only one that has been on the wrong side of the way that they do business. And it's largely because of the guy that seemingly is head coach. Kyle Shanahan is a tough dude to deal with. He says some things. He talks out of the side of his mouth. Brandon Ayuk has said that. Other players in San Francisco who have played in San Francisco, or other players that have played with Kyle Shanahan at various stops, have said that. He has said that. He has said on multiple occasions that he can be a little bit stubborn. So I think all of that is fair. Ayuk has an issue with San Francisco. San Francisco decides they don't want to pay him. The only way to end this is to apply for reinstation, or to apply to be reinstated, and then you go to San Francisco, they cut you. And that's the mistake that Brandon Ayuk has made, because his second half of the post of "I am not going to apply for reinstatement or do any kind of business with San Francisco," well, then what has been the point of this entire thing? The entire drama, the social media drama that Brandon Ayuk has been producing that has bled out of the San Francisco and Washington, D.C. markets into modern NFL consciousness, into modern NFL attention. What has been the entire point if you're not going to apply for reinstatement because you don't like them over there? You're playing into exactly what they want you to do. You hate them so much that you're making their life easier. If you don't apply to be reinstated, you're just not going to play again. It's simple. They can't cut you if you're not reinstated. They placed him on the reserve away from the team list. They literally cannot cut him until he's reinstated without jumping through massive legal loopholes. And I don't know that they want to do that because there's nothing that benefits them to do that. The massive legal loopholes would have to be Brandon Ayuk bringing that to the league. And maybe that works out. But if you know anything about modern legal systems in this country, they're not the fastest moving things in the world. So the way that he gets to the desired result as quick as possible is to apply for reinstatement. You got to do one more day of business with them because that's all it's going to take. You do one thing, you show up, and they say, you're done. They've said as much as going to happen. John Lynch has been on record saying that he is not going to play another snap for the San Francisco 49ers. All you do is show up to the facility, and you end it. But if you're not going to apply for reinstatement, then all you've been doing with these videos and moving to the D.C. area, because he is here, he's just around in the D.C. area, all of this has been for nothing because you want to play the super petty game when you don't have the leverage to win the super petty game. You just got to do business with them for literally a day. And then all of your hopes and dreams and whatever you could potentially accomplish in Washington, all of that becomes a reality. And then you can actually use the hashtag raise hail hashtag, not in a way that's like just trolling. And you can put on the jersey and you can take the belt to your former team in October when Washington and San Francisco play on Monday Night Football. I've been thrown off by many things that Brandon Ayuk has done, but what he did today has been the most insane way of handling his business. 310-840-4910, 310-840-4910. Our major topic of discussion today has been the health of American soccer and how we can make it healthier. That number is a talk or a text line, so you can chime in various different ways. You want to talk about Brandon Ayuk? We can talk about Brandon Ayuk as well. Bert is on the line. Bert, what's up, man? You're on Westwood One Sports Night.
3: Hey, what's up, D.D.? Before I get to my first point, I would like to point out to the previous caller and the rest of the audience that the internet was only invented in the late 1990s and soccer was not popular in the United States prior to the 1990s either.
1: That is a good point. I can't argue with that one, Bert. My thought was also the fact that other sports are thriving. And the internet
3: every city in Europe isn't poor either. With that said, you know, we emulate what we see from our first day on Earth. And just like boxing is no longer popular because it's not on television, the NBA or the ABA were not popular in the 1970s because they were not on. And the 1980 NBA Finals were on tape delay. And so with that said, until, you know, everything flows downhill, until if and when soccer becomes, and to answer your question earlier, soccer is not on ESPN. The MLS is only on Apple TV. But with that said, unless soccer becomes big on national television, kids aren't going to really want to emulate it. You know, everybody wants to be on TV. They want to be who they look up to. They want to do what's going to get them the chicks. And unfortunately, for the last 50 years, soccer doesn't do any of those things.
1: Bert, I appreciate the call. It's not that I didn't believe you, but I just wanted to look up just to double check and make sure. You were not lying. MLS games are only on Apple TV. How did they expect that to work? I don't know. Do kids watch Apple TV? Like, there's some good shows on Apple TV. I'm a fan of Silo. I like Silo. I've heard Severance is on my list. Obviously, Ted Lasso is very good. I think the Dark Matter adaptation was good. So, like, there are reasons for adults to be interested in Apple TV. But, like, if you're trying to grow the game, if you're just trying to score a contract, sick. I'm sure Apple TV paid you good money, and that helped you financially. But if you're like trying to grow the game, burying all of your games on Apple TV feels like a bad way of doing business. Now, I'm still like, I still have a little bit, my head in the sand a little bit, because I just think of things in cable, because I had cable as a kid, right? I could just flip from channel to channel to channel, and that's just not how this generation is viewing the world. So maybe I'm the idiot in this instance, but it just feels like throwing and burying your stuff on Apple TV is not conducive to actually creating a good product that people want to be super duper interested in. Steve is in Ontario, Canada, and he is on the line. Steve, what's going on?
4: Hey, Dan, how's it going, man?
1: I'm doing well.
4: Good. Yeah, so with just bringing up with the World Cup, I don't know really how to get it, you know, more interested in it, because I think you talked about it yesterday. Like, we all played it as a kid, right? But then we moved on to other sports and just got more interested in, like, the bigger sports that are around us. Like, I played hockey and football and baseball. Never really gotten to soccer. Love watching it, but I mean, after Canada got put out, I was totally going cheering for the U.S. I wanted to see them go because I love going down to the States and having fun down there. But it's ousted by Belgium, you know, like super tiny country. I think it's like one of the smallest country in the world. Like, how is that even possible, right? Like, to get that amount of talent from that small amount of people, like, versus the States, you know, where it's just like so many people. It's just that really shows, you know, how little people are interested in it.
1: Yeah, I think that's a great point. You know, we've had a couple of people make the point of, like, there are these countries that have a very limited amount of people in comparison to the amount of people that the U.S. has. And they still have a plethora of talented players to choose from that make it to the World Cup and then play at a really, really high level. And the U.S. just doesn't, because the way that they operate in other countries is really, really strong in that regard. Because a lot of these countries financially are okay. Like, they are thriving, they are surviving, and the soccer is very, very good in these countries, as we have seen up close and personal. Ann is in Michigan. Ann, you're on Westwood One Sports Night. How are you?
5: Yeah, I've never called a sports station before.
1: Oh,
5: but
1: welcome.
5: I've been listening because of the soccer. And anyway, we used to play in grade school. The boys and the girls played. We had these big fields, you know, like we had tennis courts and big fields where kids would play baseball. We had a sliding hill in the winter, but we played soccer. And I mean, you know, it was just a ball and the field, and we had a gym teacher that came out and told us, you know, what to do, and we just played, you know, and I loved it. And quite frankly, I wish I had been born in a different time. I would have probably tried to get in on one of these women's volleyball teams, you know, but I was in the wrong generation, but I loved it.
1: Yeah.
5: And, you know, and I was really kind of, you know, having fun watching soccer being played here, you know, and I would definitely be interested in watching it if it came here. But I still think that they can do it fairly cheaply, because if we could do it in elementary school, I don't understand why that would be such a big deal. And I think it would be great for the kids to get out, get some fresh air, and exercise. So,
1: yeah, and I agree with you. And I appreciate the call. The end is where we see the larger issue at hand. They could do it cheaply. But why do it cheaply when you can squeeze money out of people and then make money off of the people? And that is a larger overarching conversation that can be had that involve things that are very much outside of the realm of soccer. But that is the way, that is the problem that we are running into, is that these things could be done cheaply, where you could have as many talented players as possible at a young age that you could then develop into being very talented players. So by the time they reach their their late teens, the way that Christian Pulisic did when he first debuted with Team USA, you have a number of players that can come in and be competitive and allow you to really compete with teams in Europe and in South America that treat this sport as if it's a religion in their particular countries. Those things could happen. But why do that when we could squeeze money out of people? And that is the problem at hand. I'm Denton Day. I'm sitting in for Linnell Willingham on Westwood One Sports Night. One quick correction. You can watch MLS games on Fox, too. So it's not just all of them are buried on Apple TV. A lot of them are buried on Apple TV, but there are certain instances where they're going to be available on Fox, FS1, various different streaming avenues that Fox uses. I think they have a Fox Sports Go app or something like that. So you can watch MLS outside of Apple TV. The idea of just burying it on Apple TV is atrocious, and I'm very glad that that is not the case. When we get back, we'll transition to a little bit of basketball. Summer League has started. There's one prospect that's already turning heads in the NBA. We dive into that next. It's D-Day on Westwood One Sports. Don't go anywhere.
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1: At the Denton Day on Twitter, 310-840-4910. You want to join the conversation. We talked a lot about soccer. We're going to pivot ever so briefly, talk a little bit about the NBA and the basketball that we have seen in the Summer League. That's right. It's July. We're talking Summer League hoops. On Thursday, AJ DeBonsta, the number one overall pick, is going to debut in the Summer League. He's playing, obviously, with the Washington Wizards, who selected him number one overall. But the guy that's been turning heads early in the Summer League has been Darren Peterson with the Utah Jazz. And this is not a shocker. If you watched him at all in college, you knew that Darren Peterson, very good at basketball. It was the off-the-floor things that kind of put him in a spot to where you didn't really know if he was going to be worth the number one overall pick or not. And this is not to say that two games of Summer League are going to drastically impact his long-term career and the longevity that he has, but it has been a pretty good start. So with that, we welcome in our producer, Ben Strober, into the fold here. Ben, I know you're a hoop guy. You host the Locked On Wizards podcast. We love the Locked On network here on Westwood One Sports. How excited are you for AJ DeBonsta coming up here in a couple of days?
2: I'm really excited because it's felt like cruel and unusual punishment for Wizards fans specifically that Darren Peterson has gotten a chance to show some of his shine here for now two games in the Summer League before AJ could even get on a plane and get to Vegas. So I think that's been a little bit frustrating if you're a Wizards fan or just somebody that's a fan of AJ DeBonsta. Probably a lot of people in Utah, so the BYU fandom, but now we got to root for Darren Peterson if you're a Jazz fan. But it's going to be really compelling to see those two duke it out on the floor in an NBA context for the first time. And now it's not obviously a meaningful game from the sense where the wins and losses completely matter, but every single Darren Peterson, AJ DeBonsta game that has been played where those two have squared off has been absolute cinema throughout their decorated basketball careers. Now you think back to high school when Peterson scored 55 plus in that game, AJ had I think 49 in that. The contest back in January where Peterson had 18 in the first half but did not play in the second half of that game, they've had some really interesting duels, and I think we're probably in store for another one here on Thursday.
1: You know, a part of me is like a little sour because I like Darren Peterson coming out of college, and as a guy that is now in Team AJ DeBonsta, like, man, watching Darren Peterson, like, I think there's so much upside with Peterson. Again, it's summer league. He's balling against guys that are never going to see the league. But he's hooping, right? He had 25 and 12 the other night. He's just watching Darren Peterson play. You're like, oh, this is why all of the stuff was allowed to take place. This is why all of the things that happened with the cramping and pulling himself from games. This is why Kansas kind of put up with that, because they understood that when he's actually playing basketball, hot damn, is Darren Peterson good.
2: That was the number one thing I think that everyone had to kind of toy with throughout this entire pre-draft process, is how real or how fake were some of the things that were happening in his freshman season. I know the creatine stuff kind

0: came out late. Seemed like this last chance effort from Peterson's camp maybe to make sense of everything that had happened in his freshman year. But there was obviously a super compelling case for AJ and Darren to go number one in this draft class. And even Boozer had a lot of people in his corner as well saying that analytically this guy is going to be the best player from this class. And I think he's even impressed in the first two summer league games that we saw him play, obviously going against Darren Peterson the other day. With Peterson, he does already have the ability to shoot the ball, I think, at an elite level, which is the one thing that AJ maybe doesn't have in his repertoire yet, is the catch and shoot numbers were around 30% in his freshman season at BYU. So that is a question that remains about what he'll be offensively. But in innate ability to get to the hole, get to the free throw line more than anybody else in the country, and then eventually lead the entire NCAA in scoring as a 19-year-old freshman, that is a tough player to pass on for the Washington Wizards. And just based on who they think he is as a person, his work ethic and his makeup and everything that's been involved with his life, having a camera on him since he was 13, I think the Wizards are pretty confident they got their guy that they can make their entire rebuild make sense with DeBonsa. But the Jazz are also in a great spot because they have plenty of talent that they can surround Peterson around with now as well.
1: So I'm looking up and down, and I do want your thoughts in a second on Cam Boozer, just because I was curious as to how you feel about him. Thursday is loaded when it comes to NBA Summer League games, but like some of these bad boys are on Prime, and you got to be a real sicko to be pulling up Amazon Prime to watch Summer League. Like at least with the AJ DeBonsa, Darren Peterson showdown, which Peterson and DeBonsa better both play in that. That's a 9 p.m. tip on ESPN from Las Vegas, so that, at least that one is like readily available. If you're pulling up Prime to watch some of these Summer League games, like if you're pulling up Prime to watch Hornets Magic Summer League, you're a sicko. And sometimes it's good to be a sicko. Like, I'm a sicko about certain things. I can't front. But I ain't a sicko. Like, I'm not pulling up Amazon Prime to watch the Hornets and the Magic play Summer League ball. You are not going to catch me doing that.
0: I think we got used to having to watch Amazon Prime to ingest basketball over the last playoff run. I think that was the most frustrating thing for me until we got to the conference finals. I would try to put the games on the TV and be like, dude, where the hell is this game?
1: So much searching.
0: Is the Spurs game not on national TV? What's going on here? In the majority of even the Lakers Rocket series, all on Amazon Prime. And I'm like, my lord, this is becoming a debacle, especially if you don't have half of these services. How can you watch a lot of these games? But it is interesting now that the Summer League has become a lot more readily available, at least, because I can remember back to times of my childhood. I mean, you remember the Orlando Summer League when they played in that glorified-looking high school gym? I don't even know if half those games were televised or not. Maybe they had some of them on NBA TV if it was the top pick playing. You couldn't even really watch a lot of the games. So I guess it's a strong thing for basketball fans now that most of these games are available. Even though, really, if you're only interested in watching some of the top picks play, you're only going to see them play two, maybe three games at most in the Summer League. That seems like that's what the precedent has been over the last couple years for number one picks. They only play around two games anyway, but that showdown between Peterson and DeBonsa, that should have a lot of eyes on it on Thursday, I think.
1: Yeah, it certainly should. Before we put a bow on this conversation as it relates to prospects and guys that have been drafted playing well, you mentioned Cam Boozer. I have pretty openly been not anti-Cam Boozer, but I'm sure not pro-Cam Boozer at the NBA level. I need to see a lot more. I think his offensive game, he can pass really well, but if you're being drafted third overall, I need a little bit more. And when I watched him at Duke, I saw too much bully ball, and the bully ball stuff is not going to work at the NBA until you really put on the muscle to start doing the bullying. Are you a Cam Boozer believer, a Boozer truther?
0: Truther, I wouldn't say, because I had him at number three on my board throughout the entirety of the draft process. Not to say he's not a great prospect. I think he's one of the better prospects in recent years because of his ability to process the game offensively as an 18-year-old was something that stuck out to me, getting to watch him in D.C. in the East Regional Final, just constantly making the right play, what felt like every single time, just knowing where the defense was going to shift and rotate. It's really something that sticks out about him as a player is the way he processes the game. It's unique for somebody at his position, his size. Considering the Duke Blue Devils used him as an offensive initiator late in game scenarios, that's one of the best teams in the country. And the fact that John Shire would actually trust him to initiate the offense in late game possessions for that Duke team, including the NCAA tournament, I think says a lot about how they felt about his offensive ability and his basketball IQ. When it comes to acumen, he was, I think, the most intelligent basketball IQ guy in the entire draft process. But I don't think his talent overall outweighs what the ceilings will be. I think of A.J. DeBonsa and Darren Peterson. But it's interesting because I had a conversation with Dean Oliver, who's known as like one of the pioneers of basketball analytics around the community. And I asked him what really determines a player's upside. And he said the number one way that they can determine upside through their models is how old are you and how much can you dominate competition that is much older than you. So Cam Boozer, who was the youngest player or one of the youngest players in college basketball last year at 18 years old, to win the National College Player of the Year in dominant fashion in the ACC conference, where now guys are readily playing at 22, 23, almost 24 years old constantly, I think says a lot about maybe his upside being a lot higher than people give him credit for, because he was able to do it at a young age. But he does have those limitations in terms of his jumping ability and some of the other things that stuck out about guys like DeBonsa, Peterson, and then even Caleb Wilson for that matter. So I definitely understand the conversations that exist there, but I think this is an overall an extremely special draft class on their hands.
1: We're on YouTube. You can chime in and connect with us on our YouTube chat. That's where our guy T-Dog writes in, what do y'all think about Yaxel Lindenborg through the first two games with Golden State? I would answer that, T-Dog, with a slight story and anecdote. When all of the Anthony Davis to Golden State speculation was happening, I didn't think there was really a lot of smoke at all. It's certainly not fire there. But I allowed myself to play into this fantasy idea ever so slightly, and I got really excited about the potential where if Anthony Davis got traded to Golden State, that Yaxel Lindenborg would be coming over in return to Washington. And I think that's a good way to answer how I feel about him and how he's looked so far. He has looked as good as I thought he was going to look in Summer League, which is very, very good. I think he's going to be a really strong player.
0: Yeah, I don't think it would have made any sense for Golden State to move on from Yaxel, because when you're picking 11th overall, and think about where the Warriors are right now in terms of the last run that they're trying to go on here with Steph Curry, part of the full Draymond opting out of his deal to sign a more team-friendly contract, because they wanted to go after LeBron James to have this one last effort at a title with the unction, I guess. At 11th overall, you were drafting who you thought could help you win the most games in year number one. And Yaxel Lindenborg was easily probably the choice for that matter. And the age discrimination thing is obviously real. Yaxel Lindenborg, talent-wise and what he did last season, would not typically go number 11 in a draft. He maybe even played as good as a top 7 or 5 player in the class based on what he did in a national championship season at Michigan. But when you're pushing 24 years old for your rookie season, that's going to diminish your stock a little bit. But the Warriors are willing to take a flyer on a guy like that that is a little bit older coming out, because they need somebody that can help them win games now. So why would they move on from that just to get a Anthony Davis who you might have available for half the season if you're lucky?
1: Yeah, at least I guess you could justify it's a 2-for-1 with he and LeBron. But I think we all knew that one is not happening. Ben, appreciate it. That's Ben Strober. He's producing this show. You'll hear him again in about an hour. He also hosts the Locked On Wizards podcast, so go find that. We love Locked On here on Westwood One. He does a great job doing the Wizards podcast. 310-840-4910, 310-840-4910. We can continue to discuss the world of soccer. Plus, I'm going to nerd out a little bit because a trailer dropped today that has me really, really excited for an upcoming movie. We do that when we get back. It's Denton Day, D-Day, sitting in for Linnell Willingham on Westwood One Sports Night.
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1: At the Denton Day on Twitter, 310-840-4910, 310-840-4910. We've talked a lot about soccer, the health of soccer in the country, figuring out ways that the country can take the lightning in the bottle that has been the World Cup, which you knew was going to come. Every four-year cycle, you get this. But how they can capture that and then turn that into building a much more competitive team for the long run, to where it doesn't feel like the round of 16 in the World Cup is the ceiling, but it feels like the round of 16 is the floor, and then you're competing to actually win the thing. How do you feel like, or what does Team USA need to do, or the country need to do so, to get to that point? Richard is in Texas. Richard, what's up? You're on Westwood One Sports Night.
2: Hey, how you doing, brother? New listener. How you doing tonight?
1: I'm doing well, man. I appreciate you chiming in and tuning in.
2: Yes. As a father, I have a daughter that played soccer and watching her grow up, you know, and you know, she started at 5 years old. And, you know, we are in one of those families that have, like, a whole lot of money, but she had a talent. And just seeing her go up the ranks from playing just regular, you know, like YMCA to getting to one of those select teams. And there's a lot of programs that help these kids get, you know, kids that actually have talent and the kids that want to actually get better and train and get there. But U.S., it's such a slippery slope because there is so much talent. And I don't want to take so long, I feel like there's a lot of kids that can make it up there, and they got all these camps, these U.S. camps. Like, my daughter went to U.S. camp. You know, she got selected to go to these camps, you know, and these coaches just watching these girls run around. And they're just kind of picking, you know, and they do try to pick the best out there, but they do – pass on. So in this World Cup, they have a lot of guys that are just really good, but it's like you're saying, we're so huge and there's so many kids, and it has to be the coach that's coaching. There's not really an answer. It's just like a big old like lottery of just trying to pick these kids that got so much talent, because even in college, when you watch college soccer, it's really fun to watch. Watching this World Cup, it's great to watch, but it's also comedy seeing these guys that flop. You know what I'm saying? But I don't, like I said, I could probably talk to you all night about it because I love soccer.
1: Can I ask you a question without divulging too much personal nature, personal finances? When you're talking about these camps, price-wise, like what? Give me a ballpark of what you're looking at to send your daughter to some of these high-level camps, to where she's getting to play and perform in front of high-level coaches.
2: You're going to spend, when you're part of a select program, you're going to spend anywhere. I mean, it's really not that bad. I mean, from $350 to $500, that's what we were paying. But to go to the U.S. camp, they select them out of these select programs, and it's free. When you go to these U.S., you get selected to go to the U.S., like, I mean, legit U.S. things. They tell you where to go. You go there. They give you a jersey, and it's free for the kids. And then they just kind of pick who they want to make that U.S. team. And now, it costs when you got to travel to go play. You know, if you make that select, that U.S. squad for U15, U16, 20, and up, it costs to travel, yes. But they pick you and you go try out these camps, and they keep inviting you if they like what they see. It doesn't cost to go to, but the other camps are what costs. You know, like my daughter trained with a local trainer, and he took her all over the place. I mean, like even other countries, and they can get selected to go play for those. You wouldn't believe how many kids from here go even after high school or even college, they go play for French team. There's so many teams out there that got U.S. players.
1: Yeah, kid from
2: high school. I'm sorry, I probably went on a rabbit trail. I'm sorry.
1: No, I mean, this is interesting because I don't know this information, and I grossly underestimated what you meant when you said select camps. I didn't realize that your daughter is like that. So she's getting in front of like really, really high level coaches. You gave me some good stuff, man. So I really appreciate it, and I hope you tune in again.
2: Yeah.
1: That's Richard. So. That's an interesting perspective that we had not had yet. The father of someone that is actually going to these camps. So it is nice to know that eventually when you do hit these high levels, it maybe becomes a little bit easier, but getting to that point and the development is going to cost what ends up being an arm and a leg to get there. And that becomes a really difficult thing because not a lot of people can do that, especially when you consider all of the other things in life that are demanding of your attention and your finances. 310-840-4910, 310-840-4910. Ryan is in Ontario. Ryan, what's going on? You're on Westwood One Sports Night.
3: Hey, DJ. Thanks for taking my call. How you doing, pal?
1: I'm doing good, man. How are you?
3: I said to my buddy, Ryan, that's not doing well in the hospital, I told him I'd give him a shout-out. So, Mr. Positive, so... I promise I'm going to do, I'll give him a shout out. So, and that other gentleman that was just talking about, I'm visually impaired. I'm legally blind and I live in Ontario and I can't afford to put my kids in sports myself, which, makes me sick to my stomach, but
1: yeah. I mean, look, man, like it's tough out here, Ryan. I appreciate the call. It's tough out here for these to be able to put your kids in all of these sports that are demanding of so many different things financially. You will hear what Christian Pulisic said after the game yesterday and the response that that is getting, because Pulisic has become pretty much like enemy number one or public enemy number one, the guy that's been scrutinized the heaviest on Team USA in the loss. And it's not just like talking heads like me or talking voices. If you're listening exclusively on radio, it's not just the talking voices that are targeting him. It's like the faces of American soccer. So you'll hear from Christian Pulisic in our final hour and then hear what other people are saying about Christian Pulisic. But the conversations around U.S. soccer has been very, very intriguing. And as you try and dive deeper into the happenings of U.S. soccer and how you can elevate U.S. soccer and mimic some of the things that some of the European countries are doing that is clearly working, because a team like Norway has a legitimate chance to get to the final four and then potentially be competing to win the World Cup, just finding ways to mimic what did they do? Can we in this country end up doing something similar? So that's something that we can kind of get into. We'll continue to take some of your phone calls, 310-840-4910, 310-840-4910. That's a talk or a text. I'm D-Day, Denton Day, sitting in for Lynnell Willingham. We return in just a moment right here on Westwood One Sports Night.
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1: At the Denton Day on Twitter, 310-840-4910, the number to get in touch with us. That's a talk and a text line. 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You can get active in the chat. Just search Westwood One Sports Night. We're on the road to 3,000 subscribers. Help us get there. We still have a bit of a ways to go, but help us get there. Go find us on YouTube. Subscribe to us there. We've talked a lot about Team USA in the world of soccer, and I've been really not what is the proper word that I would use to describe the way that people are handling Christian Pulisic? I said yesterday he was one of the most disappointing performers, and I meant that because he was supposed to be the guy that took U.S. soccer and effectively played the role of savior. He if nothing else, he symbolized that Team USA was turning a corner because he was young when we first saw him, but he had success, played overseas in an era of U.S. soccer where it felt like they were fielding a bunch of guys that were primarily MLS players or most well-known as MLS players. But you had this 16-year-old that was the opposite. He was, I'm not playing in the MLS, I'm going overseas, and I'm going to play in German leagues and all these other leagues, right? And it felt like this year was going to be the real year where Pulisic finally cashes in on the prophecy. He finally becomes the guy that is the face of U.S. soccer, and he leads Team USA to a place where they haven't been in two decades, which is the round of eight in the World Cup. And ultimately, what we got was not that. It was a performance that was tough to watch. It was multiple performances that were tough to watch. And post-game, it did not get easier for Christian Pulisic. So before I let you hear from he himself, there was something that took place on the Fox broadcast that really, I think, kind of opened up the doors for a lot of criticism. Carly Lloyd is one of the great soccer players in the country's history. Multiple World Cups, won multiple gold medals, played soccer very highly or at a very high level on the women's side for a number of years. She is now a part of the broadcast team for Fox. And you're getting a lot of big name soccer players that are part of these broadcast teams. You see Landon Donovan, you see Clint Dempsey getting involved. So there's a lot of big names, but Carly Lloyd is a part of the Fox broadcast team. And she was at the desk after Team USA's loss. And it felt like everybody was kind of waiting. All right, who's going to be the first one to really criticize? Who's going to be the first one to say something that is maybe not going to be the easiest to swallow? She wasted no time with that. Here's Carly Lloyd talking about Team USA's loss and then kind of going in on Christian Pulisic.
2: No, look, you know, it's a bit of a downer for us being out here now after this loss, but I felt like they lost the game before they even stepped out onto the pitch, and I'm not sure why, and I don't know the reasons, but just from the beginning, just chasing, tentative, scared, just not confident on the ball. And I think big-time players, you wanted some of those big-time players to step up in big moments. And I got to be honest, you know, I was a bit disappointed with Christian Pulisic. I think whether he wants to be the star of this team or not, we didn't see enough from him in this particular game and really the whole World Cup. Little glimpses here and there, but, you know, look, aside from this loss, I think on the brighter storyline, it's been a fantastic World Cup. This team has united the country. They have, you know, gotten American fans to fall in love with them. And there is a bright future, but this is just a real disappointing loss to go out on.
1: So that's a pretty big name sitting on the broadcast. And remember, an average of 30 million people watched the game. Obviously, not all 30 million people then tune into the postgame show. That is statistically not how it works. With that said, there is still a lot of people that tune into the postgame show. It's background noise. You just forget to turn the television off, whatever. But there's a lot of eyes on the postgame show. So to have Carly Lloyd sit there at the desk and pull zero punches when it came to talking about one specific player, that's very, very telling. when it's on Twitter and it's on social media and it's fans and it's maybe, let's just say, low level, you know, media pundits as it relates to soccer. Like, I don't know anything about soccer. I don't. I've enjoyed watching the World Cup. I don't have sources. I'm not talking to people about it other than my friends. I don't have real information about the happenings of Team USA. And that's not to say that Carly Lloyd is this big, massive insider, but it carries a lot of weight when she is up there criticizing not all the players. I mean, she did criticize the way that Team USA played, but she made it very clear that I am going to criticize Christian Pulisic, the guy that is supposed to be the star. I'm going to make sure that I let everybody know that I don't think he played like that. So I found that to be interesting. Christian Pulisic then was available to speak after the game. And chronologically, what Carly Lloyd said that you just heard happened, to my knowledge, before Christian Pulisic got in front of a microphone and said this after Team USA lost.
2: I know you were in a lot of pain, had to be subbed off. What were you dealing with, fighting through?
3: Yeah, I mean, I just twisted my ankle and just sprained my ankle. I mean, it's just frustrating to end like that, of course. But I, you know, now I have time to rest, so hopefully it'll be okay.
1: That last line that he kind of slid in there at the very end has gone over like a fart in church. The idea of, well, now I get to rest. It does feel almost 1-2-3 Cancun-y, if you will, right? Like we say that all the time in the NFL when you think a team is giving up after Thanksgiving. Hey, they're on 1-2-3 Cancun, right? Like that's their mentality. That's what they're going to be for the remainder of this NFL season. That's kind of what that sounded like from Christian Pulisic. And that's not to undercut the injury. We know he's battled through it. Obviously, he missed a game in the group stages due to the injuries. So the injury is a very real thing. But that last line of now I get time to rest, coming from the guy that is supposed to be the superstar and coming from the guy that is supposed to be the face of the team. If this was an American sport, imagine if your quarterback, let's just use Josh Allen as an example. Josh Allen has not gotten to the promised land yet. He plays in the same conference as the Michael Jordan of the era in Patrick Mahomes, so it makes it difficult. But imagine if Josh Allen loses a playoff game and then gets in front of a microphone talking about, yeah, it sucked, but can't wait to chill for a little bit and not get my body beat up for the next few months. That's not going over very well. So Pulisic saying that, a guy that has history with how European fans handle soccer, which I imagine that wouldn't go over very well across the pond, him saying that got a lot of attention. And this is where the character of Carly Lloyd enters back into the conversation. She tweeted 4 hours ago. So everything that I had just played, the sound that you just heard, took place yesterday, right? It took place after the game, or now 2 days because we're on a Wednesday on the East Coast. But it took place after the game on Monday. It has now been 24 entire hours. And Carly Lloyd tweeted, "You rest when your playing career is over, period." So now this is a thing. When it's just her at the desk and she calls a guy out, but in the large scheme of thing, you're talking about the game. You're like, okay, did Pulisic play bad? Yes. Is it right to call him out? That's fair. At the very least, it's fair. Right, you can debate. Fair is it is. But it felt like in a vacuum, that was a one-time thing. This is not a one-time thing anymore. And I find it to be very, very telling that Carly Lloyd, who has been a big prominent name in soccer and has connections to Team USA, I would imagine that she has connections to the men's side of Team USA as well. Obviously, she played with the women, but that she has connections to the men's side, I think it's time for us as fans of Team USA to start understanding there might be some real issues between Pulisic and somebody in the building. Because when it's just the post-game stuff, it's just the post-game stuff. You can kind of leave it on Monday. When you're tweeting about it more on Tuesday and you're really hammering down on the guy, this is a thing now. And that leads me to believe that Christian Pulisic has made some people very, very angry in the building for Team USA. And I don't know if that's specifically because of the rest comment, if that's because people thought he might be able to play through the injuries that he did not play through, or maybe he just acts out behind closed doors. But this is officially a thing. And thank God for Christian Pulisic that most of America doesn't care anymore. I mean, you want to talk about being saved by the bell. NFL season starts in less than 2 weeks. Most of us have already moved on. College football season starts very, very soon with guys going to practice. Most of us have moved on. Thank God for that. If this country really cared deeply about soccer, Pulisic would be getting skewered left, right, and center for something like this. He got saved by the fact that everyone is kind of like, oh, that was fun. We're going to move on to the things that we actually like now in this country. But I'm gonna monitor that. I want to know how far and how intense the looming beef between Pulisic and Carly Lloyd is. She's not the only one that's criticized him, by the way, but she's just becoming the most prominent name. And again, doubling down 24 hours later to kind of slam a guy for something he said after the match is very, very telling. Speaking of after the match, Flo Balogun took to Instagram to post what I would consider to be a bit of a thank you. He wrote on Instagram, "My debut World Cup, it hurts to wait 4 years to compete at the highest level our sport has to offer. I want to say sorry to our fans. It was not good enough when it mattered most and we let you down. Soccer in America will only become bigger. The belief, the talent, and the passion continually grow. And I know the best days are in front of us. The future belongs to those who never stop believing. The moment will fuel us. We will be back. Why not us, for the nation, for the flag?" And then he had an American eagle flag, or an eagle, bald eagle flag, and an American flag emoji to close out the post. That's the face of U.S. soccer moving forward. Flo Balogun is the face of U.S. soccer moving forward. It is not Christian Pulisic. It is going to be the guy that played the best in the tournament, has the youth on his side, and was the one that most people are going to remember most fondly about the tournament. Flo Balogun is going to be the face of U.S. soccer moving forward. 310-840-4910, 310-840-4910. At the Denton Day on Twitter is where you can connect with me during the course of the show. One of the bigger storylines that's taken place in the world today has been the Cleveland Cavaliers signing Donovan Mitchell to an extension. It's a massive deal, but it keeps him in Cleveland for the foreseeable future. And what happens when you sign Donovan Mitchell to a massive deal, because he's always been a guy that is rumored to leave, to go to the New York Knicks, because he has connections to that franchise. He's been rumored to go to the Knicks since he was with the Utah Jazz. So he's always been rumored to leave. But signing the extension is a big deal. It also then puts the pressure on Cleveland. Hey, LeBron James is out there. Hey, LeBron James seems to be very interested in making the return home. My question at the moment is not exclusively about that, though you will hear from some very prominent names on how they feel the LeBron James free agency sweepstakes is going. That comes your way momentarily. My question now becomes, what are they going to do with James Harden? You know Donovan Mitchell is going to be the future, and he's there. The second best player on the team last year was Evan Mobley. He is locked up for a number of years. So you have those two guys. What are you going to do with James Harden? Because the name James Harden carries weight. The performance of James Harden does not. Or it carries weight if you're in like a swimming pool, when you're not trying to be way down in the water. James Harden was not good in the postseason for Cleveland. Offensively, he is not the player that he once was. He does not have the explosiveness, and he's not really a catch-and-shoot guy. He needs to create his own shot, but his body is starting to limit his ability to do that on a regular basis. And then there's everything that takes place on the defensive side of the floor. He stinks on defense. He is bad. There is no beating around the bush. There is no very nice, polite way to say that. He is not good on defense. He was a complete liability for Cleveland in the series against New York. He was a gambler's dream if you had a Jalen Brunson overprop, because you saw him target James Harden and you're like, hell yeah, baby, I'm about to cash out. It was bad when they knew Harden was on the floor. And if LeBron is going to go to Cleveland, if that is going to be his final place of residence in the NBA, in 2026, I don't know that I want to be playing with James Harden. We've got 17 years that showcase, if you're trying to win a championship, he does a lot more harm than he does good. He's a great player. He's going to be a Hall of Famer. But from a championship perspective, he is not the guy. He is not a guy that is going to be beneficial. He hurts you a lot more in the final few minutes of a game than he does help you. So what's the plan there? Rich Paul said on a podcast that LeBron would have loved to play with Darius Garland. Well, Darius Garland doesn't play there anymore. And when Rich Paul says something like that, what he's actually saying is LeBron James isn't a huge fan of James Harden. Harden is not currently signed right now to the Cleveland Cavaliers. He, in a very similar way to what Draymond Green did, opted out of his player option in an effort to sign maybe something more long-term, but potentially a little bit more team-friendly. If you're wondering what happens if somebody else swoops up James Harden, my brother in Christ, it's 2026. The market is not exactly great. The other teams that would be swooping up James Harden are like the Kings, and he ain't going and playing there. There is not a great market. That's not to say the Kings have interest, by the way. That's just using them as an example because they're a bad basketball team. There is not a lot of other championship-level teams that would be interested in James Harden. So Cleveland is his only option if he wants to chase a championship. I don't know that I would be wanting him there if I'm LeBron James, but maybe LeBron James isn't going to Cleveland. He has options, right? Rich Paul last week had this whiteboard of options. There were 10 teams. There were descriptions for some teams. They were just there were no descriptions for other teams. Well, that list has shrunk. Here's Shams Charania on ESPN talking on Tuesday about how that list has now narrowed down to about 3.5 teams.
4: 100% believe all 10 of those teams have a standing offer for LeBron James. Now, I think you have to whittle that down, though. And I do, when I talk to teams around the league, when I do my research, the teams that continue to come up are Cleveland, Miami, Philadelphia, after they got the Jalen Brown. Like, Philadelphia was not in the picture. And I think that's why this is somewhat a true free agency for LeBron James, because he didn't go into it with a calculation in mind, a plan in place, because you know, you leave the Lakers, you don't necessarily know what your value is. There's not like a guaranteed max that he's walking into. There's not a guaranteed $20, $30 million salary slot that you're walking into. So you have to be open-minded. So when the Sixers got Jalen Brown, I did some research and I found out within 24 hours, like, he's taking their pitch really seriously. And so I look at it when I talk to teams now as kind of a hierarchy of Cleveland, Miami, Philadelphia. And then I think there's some teams on the periphery. Golden State is the team that, you know, going into free agency was thought to be one of the leaders, because
1: I don't think Golden State's in the conversation anymore. I will still add them as the half team when I say 3.5 teams, but I don't believe that they're in the conversation, because if they were, they have the best selling point. You're playing with Steph Curry. Like, that's the best selling point. He's still one of the best players in basketball. You're playing with Steph Curry. If you really wanted to play there, you would play there. Draymond Green is one of your boys. He is offering to take less money so you could come play there. Like, that's pretty cut and dry, because that has not really been a discussion as of late. I don't believe that Golden State is still in the conversation. It is those three teams: Cleveland, Miami, Philadelphia. I would sign in Philadelphia if I was LeBron James, take the easiest path to get to and win a championship. To hell with what everybody says. They're going to say bad things about you anyway. So you might as well win a championship in the process, or give yourself the best opportunity if you know people are going to say mean things about you. So I would go to Philadelphia if I was LeBron. Here's Brian Windhorst saying that Philadelphia might not fit the vibe of what LeBron is looking for.
5: People in the league are certainly, I think that it's pointing towards Cleveland, but they are operating off vibes. And if you ask me, are the vibes pointing towards Cleveland? Yeah, the vibes are pointing towards Cleveland, but it's just vibes. And I wish I could sit here and tell you, my sources tell me, Chris, that at 6:14 p.m. on Wednesday, here's the thing.
6: Right.
5: In 2010, he announced on live television. In 2014, he announced on the internet. I mean, it was basically through a magazine, but it's essentially in an internet article. Yeah. In 2018, it was a press release. Now he gets to pick the medium. So we'll see.
1: First team all vibes, the Cleveland Cavaliers. My thought is that he will sign in Cleveland. It's a bad decision. I don't think that is fit to win a championship. I don't think that when LeBron wins Cleveland, I don't think they're better than Philadelphia now. I don't think they're better than New York. Maybe you argue they're better than Toronto, but I don't even know about that because at the very least, Kawhi Leonard, I still think, has better basketball to be played. Not great basketball to be played, but I think Kawhi Leonard, if he's healthy in the postseason, which is a lot to ask for, but he's still a very, very good player. Going to Cleveland feels like that elevates Cleveland to like maybe the third team in the East, whereas with Philadelphia, you're then competing for the one spot with the New York Knicks, who are obviously the defending champions. A lot of decisions that LeBron James is going to have to make in the coming days, and I hope that we get a decision in the coming days, and this does not end up being something that is prolonged for the next week. Please, just make the decision. We got NFL stuff to start caring about sooner rather than later. I'm Denton Day, sitting in for Lynnell Willingham at The Denton Day on Twitter. 310-840-4910, 310-840-4910. Read a couple of text messages and continue to take some of your calls. U.S. soccer, the future of LeBron James, any direction you want to go, we're here for you on this late night edition of Westwood One Sports Night. Don't go anywhere.
0: We know you're jonesing for some football just like we are. NFL training camps begin opening in 15 days. And yes, we're counting. You're home for the NFL. Westwood One Sports.
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1: It's podcast season in the NFL, which is when there's nothing going on. So you live off of podcasts, and guys go on and do each other's podcasts, and they say some things that really aren't controversial, but because there's nothing else going on in the NFL season, the level of controversy gets massively, massively exaggerated. And that is currently what is happening with Von Miller, at least in the area of Washington, D.C. He went on a podcast with it was the 89 show. It's hosted by Steve Smith. And they talked about his decision process in playing in 2025. And you decide, if you were in the shoes of, in this instance, it is the Washington Commanders, how you would react to Von Miller saying this.
2: You know, when guys were finishing up OTAs, you know, I started to get calls. It wasn't a lot. I only got two offers last year. Mm-hmm. I had, you know, one contract offer from the Washington Commanders. Mm-hmm. That's why I went and played. And, you know, I had one offer from the Seattle Seahawks. And, you know, obviously I picked, you know, I picked the wrong team on that one. It would have been three different teams with three Super Bowls. But, you know, that's just how it's supposed to be. For me, I just felt like, you know, I knew the Seattle Seahawks had a really good defense. You know, Coach Frazier was over there, and I went in and took a visit there. I understood how good the Seattle Seahawks were. For me, with the Washington Commanders, I just felt like Jaden Daniels was poised for another great season. You know, his rookie season went all the way to the NFC Championship, and you know, last year, you know, we got hit with injuries, not just the quarterback position, but all over the place. Yeah. And those are some of the things that you just can't calculate on teams.
1: I will let you in on a little secret. There's a lot of people in Washington, D.C. that hated that. They didn't like those comments one bit. The idea that Von Miller chose the wrong team, and then for him to go on a podcast and let it be known that, hey, I chose the wrong team. And my reaction was pretty simple. Yeah, bro, you probably chose the wrong team. You did. This is like the biggest nothing burger in the world, because it's not like he's saying that he's currently employed by the Commanders. He's not. They didn't re-sign him yet, at least. He was on a one-year deal. But objectively speaking, he chose the wrong team. The team that he chose had an awful, disgraceful, despicable season in 2025, and the team that he passed up won the Super Bowl. Hindsight being 2020, yeah, I would have liked to play on the team that won the Super Bowl too. I mean, it really epitomizes just this time in the calendar that we are in that teams or fans are blowing up over the smallest little things. Because he even went on to praise Jaden Daniels and talk about how Jaden Daniels was the reason that he signed, which he had always kind of said that dating back to around the time that he signed last year. It was always, hey, Jaden Daniels,

0: is really special. And I feel like he has an opportunity, or playing with him is an opportunity that I can't pass up on. And even throughout the season last year, just being someone that was around it, Von Miller always praised Jane Daniels in handling the adversity. But yeah, I would have wanted to go play for the Super Bowl too. Like, are you kidding me? Three Super Bowls with three different teams, what he had mentioned in the conversation. Like, yeah, I would want to achieve something like that. It's a very, very small class of player that has ever achieved three Super Bowls with three different teams. I would have liked to do that too. And just imagine what Von Miller would have looked like on that Seattle defense. I promise you, maybe statistically it wouldn't have been as good as his output in Washington, because he expected to play like maybe 15 to 20 snaps a game in D.C. The thought was he was going to come in and be a situational pass rusher. And what ended up happening was he had to be the guy because everybody got hurt and no one was good. He was the primary pass rusher, had a great season statistically, but man, like watching Von Miller be the primary pass rusher at 36 years old was quite the experience, and not a good experience. Like, there was not a lot that was fun about the experience of watching Von Miller do that. So yeah, he says that he would have played for the Seattle Seahawks, and I say, yeah, you probably should have played for the Seattle Seahawks because they won the championship. I think it'll be a lot different this year. I think Washington's going to be in a much better spot at the end of the year than they were this time, or than they were last year. I don't think this season is going to be anywhere near as much of a debacle as it was in 2025. But I'm just, you know, I am optimistic about the team that I support. 310-840-4910, 310-840-4910. Using the word support when, like, referring to an NFL, I don't know why that feels weird, but I'm becoming a soccer guy. Soccer Denton is on the way. I'm becoming a full-fledged soccer maniac, all because of the World Cup. And I am serious about this. Like, I'm going to start watching soccer when I remember that it's actually on, because there's going to be a lot of times where I don't remember. And I'm, like, in a positioning. I think I'm going to support Liverpool. I think we've made that decision. I'm going to support Liverpool. We took a lot of calls yesterday on teams that I should support. And you can send those text messages to 310-840-4910, or you can tweet me at the Denton Day if you have a better team for me to support. But I'm there. You know, I'm ready to do the soccer. So I'm gonna do that. I do hope eventually we get to a point where soccer in America is looked at a lot more fondly. Obviously, right now we are riding this crazy high. It's crashed a little bit because Team USA lost to Belgium, and lost in pretty embarrassing fashion. Not relative. It was pretty embarrassing fashion. They were clearly outmatched by Belgium, and there will be a day where Team USA has a strong, legitimately strong soccer team. And this year it felt like we're just happy to be here, and all of these wins are, hey, we're making history, and Team USA, we're a soccer nation, all these things. We're not a soccer nation. We could become a soccer nation, but it's going to take a lot of heavy lifting from those that have been profiting off of the way the system is currently run. And most people who are profiting off of something do not want to change it to where they're not profiting off of something. And that is the problem that is currently facing Team USA, or they need to find other ways to profit off of things, because there are still ways to profit off of youth soccer that do not involve getting the money directly from the parents that maybe don't have the money, and then alienating kids who could be legitimately very talented at soccer and could grow into big-time soccer players for the country that elevates the game in the country. There's a difference between making them be the ones to pay you or just finding other ways to garner the resources. That, I believe, is what is called trickle-down economics, which clearly is not happening in the world of soccer, or it's trickling really, really slowly. Really, really slowly. We've taken a lot of calls on the show, and there have been a lot of ideas expressed as to what is the problem. This is the problem. The problem is you are asking parents that maybe don't have money to splurge on things on a game that, relatively speaking, is one of the cheaper games to play. You need a ball and grass. Not even grass. You need a ball and space. And you can practice soccer and you can hone in on the skills and develop the skills of soccer. You don't need to pay massive amounts of money to coaches or massive amounts of money to do the travel thing. You can get good doing other things, but it feels like it's a necessity in the country. We've had people blame the internet today. We've had people call the game just for poor people. It's a poor man's sport, and if you have money, you play other sports. There's been a lot of different things that have been thrown around. Those were from callers, by the way. That was not from me. I recognize the problem is that the trickling down money is taking a little bit too long to get to soccer. I don't know what the reason is for that. I do know, but this is not that kind of show. It's just taking a while to get to soccer and the youth level, which is hampering Team USA totally, because these other countries, they have it down, and this country, for whatever reason, doesn't, and that's what you see when they play one another. I mean, yesterday, Belgium looked like a varsity team compared to Team USA's, not junior varsity, it was like a freshman team. Junior varsity almost felt like it's giving them too much of a leg up. From the jump, you knew that game was going to be a doozy because Belgium was just stronger, faster, more physical, and they had something to prove. They used the Flo Balogun red card reversal as bulletin board material. I happen to think you don't really need bulletin board material when you're playing in the World Cup. The World Cup is the bulletin board material. Being eliminated from the World Cup is the bulletin board material. I don't think you need much more motivation than that. But when the opposition's leader gives you that, it becomes easy. Maybe there will be a day before I leave the earth where Team USA is legitimately competitive for a World Cup. I will be patiently waiting for that day to come, but we are approaching like 100 years since the last time they had a legitimate shot to win the World Cup, all the way back in 1930. I don't know what you were doing in 1930, but I wasn't doing a whole lot in 1930. I'm Denton Day. I'm sitting in for Lynnell Willingham on a Westwood One Sports Night. When we get back, we will wrap up shop and we will put this show to bed. Don't go anywhere.
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in for Linnell Willingham. He is back later this evening on the show. He had a nice little vacation, some R&R, and he will be returning on Wednesday at the Denton Day, where you can find me. I'm going to nerd out real quickly here because I was treated to a gift today. I have known that there was an Avatar movie coming out. And when I say Avatar, I mean like the kids show, not the Blue People one. The Blue People one is fine, but I grew up on Avatar The Last Airbender. And during COVID, I rewatched Avatar The Last Airbender. And let me tell you, that thing slapped as hard as it did when I was a kid. And I saw today that there was a trailer coming out for an Avatar movie, but it's an animated movie. They've done an Avatar The Last Airbender live action movie before, and it stunk. Didn't watch it. Knew it was going to be bad. I knew it was going to be bad because I had spent my hard-earned American currency at the age of like 14, where I didn't have a lot of hard-earned American currency. I spent my money to see the Dragon Ball Evolution movie, and that was awful. Some of these live action stuff, when you're dealing with television shows that were animated, is very difficult. But man, I saw this Avatar trailer talking about Aang's life in a post-series world, and man, I got jazzed up for that. Y'all know me, I'm a dork. If you watch on YouTube, you see a Batman poster behind me, you see a Dragon Ball Z poster behind me. I grew up on this sort of stuff, so getting to see some more Avatar stories with Aang and trusting the creators of the series, because this Avatar series, man, they handle some really heavy topics, but they do it in a very, very nuanced and fun way. And I love that about the series, man. So I'm really excited. I think it's dropping on like July 25th, which I then realized is like, oh my God, that's like 20 days from now. I go back from vacation earlier that week. I'm going to have something to watch on that weekend. I'm excited about that, man. So I saw that. If you're an Avatar fan, hit me up on Twitter at TheDentonDay. Let me know. I'm like a super nerd. So I'm into all that sort of stuff. Nerdy stuff out of the way. And really hoping I didn't step on what Ben wanted to talk about to put the show to bed. But we welcome back on the producer of this program, Ben Strober, and we will put the show to bed.

0: last week, and I know Seal the artist, but I don't know Neil the Seal.
1: Okay, well, Neil the Seal is a loving 5-year-old mammal that hauls himself onto the land off the coast of southern Tasmania. And he's become viral because there's been a social media page that has been named after him. And he essentially will go into the land around 2 times per year. This is something that has continuously happened. But the one thing that's the issue is not that he's a threat to people necessarily, maybe if you got too close to him, but he continues to grow and get bigger. And what seals essentially do in order to learn like their basic mating techniques and the way they'd have to stand off against another male seal was, or the thing they have to do is they have to like bump chest and essentially assert their dominance. Neil the Seal is now getting so big that he is destroying cars by doing this, and he's literally just wreaking havoc on this town right now because he's getting so big and he is just destroying things left and right. So now there's this polarizing conflict here where people are saying that you need to protect him and respect him, but he appears to have no respect for any property in this town.
0: Hey, you better watch out when Neil the Seal is on the prowl. There's a big man moving with some force. Get out the way. I love...
1: He weighs a ton. Like, literally like one ton.
0: That's, god dang, bulking season over here for Neil the Seal. Get a salad. Jeez, a ton. Is that like a normal seal weight? I don't want to be body shaming Neil the Seal.
1: I'm not sure, but he's 2,200 pounds.
0: Good gracious, that is a large boy. Yeah, all of a sudden, so I when you talk about a seal, I picture, I've seen some seals before, not in Tasmania, it's different over there. The seals that I've seen in like San Diego, California are not the same as the ones in Tasmania, totally understood. But I see those seals and I'm like, I mean, they're probably like 700 pounds, but 2,000 pounds flying into a car, this dude got to be totaling cars. And, like, I don't even know if the female seals know what a car is to be impressed by that. Because, like, in a mating process, you're trying to impress the females, right? So if you're going to be destructive, you got to make sure they know what you're destroying. So at the very least, it gives you some props. And it can, and your idea can actually, like, work. Is this really super viral? The craziest things go viral.
1: It is, but here's the thing about it that's really interesting. Neil is the only male elephant seal to visit Tasmania in years. So everybody knows when an elephant seal comes up onto the shore that it is Neil. This is the only elephant seal that patrols this area. It's so bizarre, but people have just kind of become accustomed to him. And he is just destroying more and more every single time he comes back. Like street signs don't stand a chance around Neil the Seal. Anything that stands in his way, he destroys.
0: I'm first of all, the first thing that pops up when I Google Tasmania is Neil the Seal. So good for him on that. I'm like having to look up where Tasmania is. Obviously, I'm familiar with the Tasmania Devil from Looney Tunes. And I right. knew that he was in like Australia, but where actual Tasmania is, that's pretty impressive. That's pretty far out there too. So Neil the Seal is the only, where are elephant seals native to? This is becoming like a science class almost at this point. We're just learning a lot of different things about seals, about nativity. I didn't even know what an elephant seal was, if I'm being honest. It's almost 3 a.m. and I'm looking up elephant seals. They display extreme, never mind, I'm not making that up. So there's Neil the Seal. I brought this story up a couple of weeks ago, and then I just wanted to circle back to it. I had told the fellas, about this girl that was rowing from California to Hawaii, and she was trying to break a record. She was trying to be the fastest woman to row from Hawaii or from California to Hawaii, from coast to coast. And she's rowing in the open ocean. Now, it's not like, you know, it's a nice boat. It's a boat that you can sleep on, but she's rowing. She's rowing the entire thing, right? She made it there last week. Her name was Kelsey Fender, I think is how you pronounce her last name. She not only beat the women's record to make it from California to Hawaii, she just shattered the entire record. She beat the men's record, too. I mean, this girl was, she was getting help from Neil the Seal. I don't know, but she was motoring across the Pacific Ocean. And I was like religiously following this thing on social media. I wasn't doom scrolling. I was like seeing how far she was rowing, scrolling. I don't know what the name for that is. That needs a shorter name, obviously. But to see her do that and to see her make it, and then they like partied in Hawaii because, of course, she was on the ocean, open ocean for like 60 days by herself. That has to be overwhelming, though, when you're on a boat by yourself. You're posting TikToks, so that's sick. So she has some sort of like internet connectivity there. But being on the open ocean by yourself and then being surrounded by tens of hundreds of people has to be a very unique experience. And that's how I close the show. Linnell's going to be back in the saddle tomorrow. Big thanks to Ben, doing a great job producing the show. Big thanks to our guy Mike in our Culver City studios, running the board and taking your phone calls. Hit me up on Twitter at The Denton Day. I'm back with Linnell tomorrow on Westwood One Sports Tonight. Don't go anywhere.
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1: At the Denton Day on Twitter, sitting in for Linnell Willingham on a Tuesday night, now Wednesday morning edition of Westwood One Sports Night, at least Wednesday morning if you're on the East Coast. I'm operating out of Washington, D.C. You can find me on Twitter at the Denton Day. We're taking some of your phone calls. How can Team USA, or how the U.S. in general, can fix and adjust and save soccer in the country, really kind of benefit from what we saw with this World Cup, which is people caring about soccer in a way that they don't normally do in this country. Take some of your phone calls. In 5 minutes, I'll tell you what I saw from Argentina and Egypt that made me ready to start throwing hands with a wall. But some of your phone calls at 3108-40-4910, 3108-40-4910. Ryan is in Virginia, wants to jump in on the conversation. Ryan, what's going on?
2: Hey, Devin, how you doing? Appreciate you taking the call. I think there is no saving U.S. soccer. I think we've done this dance for the last 20-some years, going back to 2002 and the run we made then. We're at a stalemate, and it's mainly because of our MLS league. It's a retirement league. It's a league that the stars of other countries come to get a last paycheck, to spend their last golden years in a league that they're not going to look bad. Our kids aren't going to get the same sense like they do out of the NFL or the NBA or NHL as they do as they get older, right? All of my kids all played soccer. My friends' kids played soccer. But as they get older and they get to that young 12, 13 years old, who are they looking up to in the MLS from the United States? There's nobody. You may have a one-off player here or there that does well at a World Cup or some other location, but for the most part, we're just behind the rest of the country or the rest of the world in the way we have professional soccer.
1: Yeah, Ryan, I think you're correct. And it is unfortunate. I don't necessarily... So I've struggled in this sense. I think that 2026 is different than in the past because at the very least, we have on Team USA a lot more guys that can play internationally, whereas it felt like in previous years that you were just picking the guys from MLS and hoping and praying that it would not end up being awful and that you wouldn't get bulldozed. And what ended up happening is usually you ended up getting bulldozed. But because there is talent in the country and guys are starting to play internationally, it does feel like there's reason to be hopeful. I think the development in the U.S. is not great. I agree 100% in that the idea of Major League Soccer becoming the retirement tour for a number of different players because they just want to cash a check, and there are a ton of people involved in the league that will gladly hand out exorbitant amount of money to a lot of these guys. Zlatan Ibrahimovic is one. Messi is obviously another. David Beckham before him. Like, guys can come and make money. It wouldn't surprise me if Ronaldo wants to come over here at some point when he's like 46 and make a little bit of money, add to his goal-scoring tally, right? I can't tell them to not do that anymore. I can't tell them to not do that. They're going to make money. Messi, I'm sure, is in some way, shape, or form, in all ways, shapes, or form, worth the investment that they have paid into him. I'm sure that Zlatan Ibrahimovic made people want to go watch. I think he played for the Galaxy. He made them want to go watch the LA Galaxy. So that does, in a sense, work. I don't know that it's necessarily... I wrestle with this. I don't know that it's on Major League Soccer to be the sole responsible party for making U.S. soccer good again. I think it does start at the lower level, and you just have to make it a little bit more inclusive. You can't price out people who could be talented because they don't have thousands of dollars to play at nine. That's not a productive way of doing it, and that's what these other countries don't do. So they give you years at younger ages to see if you have the skill. And then when it's time, they find somebody or they have academies or whatnot that they stick you in to really develop them. So they eventually, it does cost obviously a lot of money to make things work, but you're not pricing kids out at such an early age to where they just find something else that they are going to do. 310-840-4910, 310-840-4910. I'm Denton Day sitting in for Lynnell Willingham. I watched the Argentina-Egypt match, and hot damn, this was a great, dramatic soccer match. Great only if you were a fan of Argentina, and I happen to be a massive fan of Lionel Messi. Awful if you were a fan of Egypt. It was one of the things that, as a new soccer fan, that somebody that has really enjoyed the World Cup and is making a conscious decision after the World Cup to still pay attention to the sport. I'm not a diehard. I don't know that I'll ever reach the status of being a diehard. I'm a diehard in the NFL, in college football, in basketball, in a lot of different sports on American soil. Pro wrestling, quiz me up and down, baby. I got knowledge for you. I don't know that I'll ever be that in soccer. But I'm interested enough, and I've had enough fun with the World Cup to be invested moving forward. The thing that I hate the most, it's not the flopping. I see that in the NBA. It's fine. And, you know, when everybody flops, it's kind of annoying, but at least there's a standard. The thing that I hate the most is when it feels like I am watching a team get royally screwed. And today it felt like Egypt got royally screwed. Now I'm in a tough spot because Messi's my GOAT, and I want to see Messi in the World Cup. I don't want to see him get retired too soon. I want to see him go as far as possible. But it felt like for a majority of the game, majority of the match today, Egypt was better. And there was a call that took place in the second half that really highlights the, oh, there's something going on here. And as a new soccer fan, it's one of those things that gives me hesitation. So let me do my best play-by-play of what transpired here. The score is 1-0. Egypt is leading Argentina. Big deal, right? Argentina has Messi. Everyone is having the expectation that Argentina is going to be really, really successful in this year's World Cup. Egypt is up 1-0. It's the 58th minute in the second half. Egypt scores a goal off of a steal. They go the length of the pitch. So they take the ball from Argentina in what is the far left corner of their defensive zone. They take the ball from Argentina. They go the entirety of the field, the length of the field. They score a goal. They go up 2-0 in the 58th minute, and mayhem is breaking loose. We just had a caller who worked in the state of Georgia telling us that he got to work from home today because of the chaos that was ensuing at Mercedes-Benz. This game was being played in Georgia. So it is chaos, right? In the stands, they go to replay and they rule no goal because a foul was committed in the stealing of the ball at the very beginning of the play, and video replay says, nope, goal is off. And as a new soccer fan, this is the dumbest thing that I could have potentially laid eyes on. Hell, I'm sure if you're an old soccer fan, you're looking at that kind of play, and at some point, you're losing the plot a little bit. I've never been this massive, massive proponent of replay, but I do enjoy the benefit that it gives, this idea that you are getting things correct. This is not that. This was a despicable play that was a despicable decision that was made. I counted. I watched this replay a number of times. The foul was committed, and by the time the foul was committed and comparing that to the goal, right? So the foul was committed with 57:35 on the clock. The goal was scored at the transition of 57:51 to 57:52. So that's about 16 to 17 seconds. If there was a foul that was on the play, you can't allow them to then go run down the field in active play and then score a goal. You can't allow that to happen. And there needs to be some sort of cutoff when it comes to video replay of, hey, after 10 seconds, that doesn't matter anymore. We screwed up. We missed it. After 10 seconds, if we allow the play to go on and a foul takes place 16 seconds before the goal, we can't go back to that 16-second mark and then rob Egypt of a goal that would have put them up 2-0 against Argentina. I thought it was despicable officiating. Now, ultimately, Egypt did get up 2-0 and then proceeded to blow the 2-0 lead. But you want to talk about momentum swings. If they would have connected on that goal and all was well and good, maybe they're up 3-0 rather than 2-0. And I don't think there's a saying in soccer the way that there is in hockey. 3-0 in soccer is dead to rights. I mean, that's DOA. You are not surviving an 0-3 deficit in that case if you are Argentina. You go up 3-0 and you're Egypt, baby, we go into the round of 8 and we just retired Messi from World Cup action. And it was the opposite. But don't just take my word for it. Here's Kasper Schmeichel on a Fox broadcast after this game talking about the overturned goal and his displeasure with it.
3: Let's debate this one, shall we? Because we were all screaming it could potentially be a goal of the tournament.
4: This was goal of the tournament. This was goal of the tournament. This is, for me, it's an absolute disgrace how this has been brought back. I mean, I obviously don't know the rules of football then, because I thought, yeah, if there's a foul directly leading to a goal, then yeah. But he runs the length of the pitch. It's not even him that gets the assist. I mean, I can't for the life of me understand how that's been allowed to be brought all the way back to the corner. I'm absolutely shocked. This is such a good goal. And like I say, it's not a direct impact on the outcome.
5: It stands.
1: So that's his thoughts on it. I just don't like that you can go back and make these sorts of decisions. Did it cost Egypt the game? Not really. They gave up 3 goals in 10 minutes at the end of the game. I mean, they completely lost composure at the end of the game. Now, their manager did come out and point every single finger that he possibly could at FIFA, accusing them of throwing the game, accusing them of only furthering Messi and Argentina. Why do we show up if you're just going to give Messi the win every single time? I don't know that I feel that strongly, but I'm just watching this as a fan thinking, why am I suffering through something in VAR that is just completely taking the joy out of the game? If you're new to this, like, this is a weird thing to wrap your head around. It didn't stop my enjoyment of the final 10 minutes. Again, I was rooting for Argentina, and I want to see Messi play as long as he can. And Messi scored what ended up being the tying goal to make it 2-2 late in the game. And I want you to hear this. This is the Telemundo broadcast from the Messi goal. Listen to this and how nuts and how energetic this goal was.
6: 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No pudo Julián.

0: He just kept going.
1: Argentino! 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Que está fundido, fundido. ¿Quién? El relator. ¡Messi! ¡Messi rescató el partido por ahora de Argentina! ¡Argentina!
0: I'd be dying to know, because this is fantastic. I'd be dying to know what the heart rate was of the broadcaster by the end of that thing, because he just kept going and going and going. Messi ties it. Argentina wins it late with a goal that makes it 3-2. It felt like there was going to be some fisticuffs thrown at the end, because Egypt, again, Egypt was not happy with the result. And I do feel like they have some rhyme or reason to be upset, but the unfortunate reality is you gave up 3 goals in 10 minutes. And you can't do that. Like, that's just basic 101. You can't give up 3 goals in 10 minutes. You're going to lose if that ends up being the case. You want to chime in, you can. 310-840-4910, 310-840-4910. That's a talk or a text line. We are also on YouTube. You can find us, Westwood One Sports Night. Chime in with the chat. I found something interesting in here. Our guy Daily Rose says that Salah, Mo Salah, who plays for Egypt, is not far below Messi. So why would they favor Messi over Mo Salah? And as a new Liverpool fan, I am in total agreeance with this. I mean, I think you look at Messi and say, well, he is arguably, if not the greatest player that has ever played soccer. So naturally, they want to further him. I think Mo Salah was awesome, though, in the game for Egypt. And he's had, you know, he's getting up there in age as well. It's like a new generation, because you're watching the old guard kind of, hey, this is a lot of their final World Cups for most of them. But to see him still playing at a really high level, I think that's an interesting point that the Daily Row brings up. There's some other guys in the chat here. I think Pink Panther is losing the plot a little bit. He's rule bashing me in the comments, which is fine, but he's missing the plot. He says rules are rules, and that's fine. The issue that I have with the taken back goal is not that they took necessarily the goal back. It's that they allowed the play to run its course and then reviewed 16 seconds after. If you're going to call the foul, call the foul. But there needs to be a cutoff period where, hey, we missed the call. Hey, my bad. We missed the call. We didn't get the call right. We can't go back and review everything, because at that point, if you can just go back and review everything, the game is going to take forever, because there's going to be a foul on every single play. Like, imagine if every single other sport that we had in America did the same thing. It would be a disgusting watching experience. I understand that rules are rules, but if you call the foul, call it live, and then don't allow the play to continue to be like, oh, actually, just kidding, we missed it, but now we can fix it. Like, that just, that doesn't make any sort of logistical or practical sense that benefits the game. Rules are rules, yes, but there needs to be a limit where if you miss something, you miss it. And that's it. You can't go back 16 seconds, pushing 20 seconds, and be like, actually, nope, we screwed things up here. There needs to be some sort of standard, and it feels like for this particular instance, there was not that standard, or that standard is just completely and wildly out of control. I'm Denton Day. I'm sitting in for Linnell Willingham on Westwood One Sports Night. 310-840-4910, 310-840-4910. You want to weigh in on any of the soccer conversation that we have. International soccer, the second round of it is now, and DraftKings has you covered for every single match. 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
2: The U.S. men's national team has been eliminated from the World Cup with a loss to Belgium, but not before advancing further than the majority of U.S. teams before them. 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
1: 310-804-4910, 310-804-4910. That's our talk and text line. We're talking a lot more soccer still. There seems to be audience for it. Had a lot of fun with the Argentina-Egypt game. Argentina scores three goals, three, late to overcome an 0-2 deficit to advance, which means we get at least one more game of Lionel Messi in the World Cup. I'm hoping we get maybe one or two. A collision course with Argentina and France would be an epic showdown, potentially, for the whole thing. Like, that's, if I'm crafting the matchup that I want to see, that is certainly it. I'm Denton Day. I'm sitting in for Linnell Willingham at the Denton Day on Twitter. You can chime in on Twitter as well. Got a couple of text messages before we get back to the phones. We got one texter saying, for those that didn't understand the sports announcer in the Argentina versus Egypt game, the announcer said goal. Yeah, we played the Messi call from Telemundo, and he said goal a lot. It was like 30 seconds of him repeating that. But I love the energy. There's something about a Spanish announced team in the world of soccer that they just bring it, man. And for someone that doesn't get that on a regular basis, it's a whole lot of fun to see that and to hear that play out. We've been asking for fixes for soccer, how they can make it easier for kids in the U.S. to get better at soccer, to then compete and maybe join the fraternity of teams that have won a World Cup before. One texter chimes in, says, soccer needs commercial breaks and a clock that counts down with a definitive endpoint. We've embraced hockey and it's the same game. I honestly don't know that I've ever watched a soccer game and been like super weirded out by the clock. I just kind of pick it up naturally. It counts up to 90. When they go into extra time or bonus time, they put the little box there and it says they're going to there. Obviously, sometimes it's bled over. The numbers have been super high. It feels like there's been an exorbitant amount of like plus 11. And it's largely because of the hydration break things. Most soccer purists.

0: might have been more satisfied if gone to penalty kicks and lost, but it still would have underplayed the problem that we have in America, like you said. I want to shout out that Landon Donovan and that podcast he has where he said, you know, my kids are concerned more about, you know, affording to go to play soccer, which is really ludicrous. I think there's also the case that when you have a discrepancy in talent with our stars, our big stars, and the lesser-known stars, then there's got to be, you know, a little bit more consideration for improving overall. But I think we have a lot to be proud for, and it's just a long road to fix this. I don't know your thoughts on that, but I don't think it's hopeless. I just think we got a long road ahead of us. Thank you so much.
1: Yeah, I appreciate it. The road is very long. GPS says multiple miles on that particular road. There just has to be some changes, and a lot of that is going to come with making soccer cool. The NFL is cool. The NBA is cool. College football is cool. When you watch soccer in this country, it just doesn't have that same appeal. And largely it's because you're watching international soccer. It for whatever reason, the appeal is not sticking with American kids. And then I think there needs to be some adjustments at the lower level to allow everybody to get in and to play at young ages. 310-840-4910, 310-840-4910. Chris is in Maryland. Chris, you're on Westwood One Sports Night.
2: How you doing? Yeah, it's interesting that you were just talking about the foul that was committed today, and one of you guys said a rule is a rule. Well, if the rule is a rule, that foul committed wasn't called on Argentina when he committed it on Musiala in the penalty box. I've seen twice now at the pattern here where that same foul that was called on Egypt wasn't called on Argentina first in the group stage match when Messi scored the goal that took him a go-ahead goal over close to when he was sole ownership of the most goals in the World Cup. Because prior to that, there was a foul, the same foul that was called on Egypt. They had committed that same foul against that team, which led to the Messi goal. They didn't call that. Right. Again, today, a mirror image of that foul that was called on Musiala. The only difference between the two was that Musiala was in the penalty box. And the second was that they didn't use the VAR to go back and review it, because obviously they would have given Egypt a penalty. So twice now, Argentina has benefited from what has been called against the other team that hasn't been called against Argentina. And there's a pattern here. One rule for Argentina and Messi, another rule for other teams. And so those are just the facts. Musiala should have had a penalty because he was stepped on in the penalty box. Right after he was stepped on, Argentina went down and scored the third goal. Why didn't they call? If you're comparing apples to apples, why didn't the VAR look at that? They looked at the one that led to the Egyptian second goal that they disallowed. Exact same mirror image in the same game. And I already pointed to you in the one in the group match. That even the commentator in the group match said the Messi should have called that goal that Messi scored, that took him ahead. They should have called it back because that same thing happened too.
1: Yeah, I guess VAR didn't work in that one, right? Because it's head scratching. Right. I know the play that you're talking about, and I appreciate the call. I know the play that you're talking about. Obviously, there's some favoritism towards Messi. I don't think anyone's going to sit here and deny that he's one of the best ever. I would love an even playing field. I don't think Argentina is going to get bailed out as they go further and further, because as you go further and further, there are other stars that also are going to get maybe the benefit of the cause. For whatever reason, Mo Salah just doesn't. You know, I think he's one of the better players in the World Cup. He has a long history of being really, really good for a really long time in various different leagues, particularly with Liverpool. For whatever reason, he doesn't get the star treatment that some of these other guys do. But, like, I don't know that Messi's going to get a massive star treatment over a guy like, you know, Kylian Mbappe. You know what I mean? Like, I just don't know. I don't see that one playing out, or like an Erling Haaland, you know. So that'll be interesting. I don't think that Argentina is going to be getting bailed out as frequently by officiating as they go deeper and deeper into the World Cup. 310-840-4910, 310-840-4910. Mr. Positive is on the line. Mr. Positive.

0: Joseph, how are you?
1: Oh my God, D-Day. No, no. Messi is the greatest star in the history of soccer, him and Pele. He's going to get the treatment. Oh my God, D-Day. I was going crazy, having heart palpitations. Oh my God. I mean, there it is. He willed the team to win. He cried. He missed a penalty shot. Oh my God, D-Day. And he wins. The gentleman that just called before me, no, sour grapes. You're looking at the greatest dribbler soccer player that will ever have lived when it's all said and done. There's nothing like him. Mbappe's great. Oh my God, I was there 4 years ago, sitting in my family room, watching the two, like you said, Messi versus Mbappe. What a game 4 years ago, and Argentina wins. Oh my God, no, no, D-Day. Messi is the GOAT. He's going to will them to win, and we need him to be there. Ladies and gentlemen, what you're witnessing when you see Messi is second to none. There is nothing like him. He's crying, oh my God, that left leg. They should chop it off, hang it up in the Smithsonian, and keep it there for the world to see. D-Day, D-Day, oh my God, Messi just lives and he rules. There's nothing like him. Oh my God, is he something special. Thanks for taking my call, buddy.
0: Boom, yeah, I appreciate it, Mr. Positive. I don't know that I would cut Messi's leg off. I think he needs to keep that at least for a little bit longer. I did notice something in the goal, right? So you heard the call of it where the Spanish announcer is going crazy for like 45 seconds. I can't really remember a time. So Messi celebrated that goal like Michael Jordan when he hit the shot in Game 6. Jumping up, fist pumping like crazy. Your soccer celebrations are a big deal, and sometimes they get really, really creative with it. I don't really know that I recall a time where Messi was, he kind of got outside of himself a little bit in the way that he celebrated. It was fine. Like, I love the enjoyment of it, but you just don't normally see that. It meant just a little bit more. I think it is starting to dawn on him that this is it. From a World Cup perspective, you are not going to see him again. When Argentina loses, he is done playing internationally, more likely than not, but certainly in the World Cup space. So I think in that goal that he scored that ended up tying the game and the celebration that ensued after that, I think you're starting to see that. And I do think that adds another element to play here. It's going to be very easy, I think, for people across the world to now look at Argentina because of the way that the game was won against Egypt and because of the way that people feel about the officiating and say, I don't know that I love Argentina, but I don't love Argentina, but I love Messi, right? I like watching him play. The rest of the team couldn't give a damn about, but he is unbelievable, and he is must-watch television every single time he steps on the pitch. I've been challenged to use more soccer words today, so I'm going to use words like the pitch and match. Super Rusty Day on the line. Super Rusty Day, what's up, man? How are you?
2: Hey, I'm pretty good. How are you doing,
0: Ben Day? I'm doing good.
2: Okay. Talk soccer, but also I want to talk quick NBA comment, if you know.
0: I got time for it.
2: Okay, so soccer is this. And I do believe that was the topic that I brought up yesterday. So you're kind of using my topic. I'm going to need props for that, for how do we go forward to make it better. How do we make soccer, as you recall, I did bring it up to say what needs to be done to make us better on the world stage. And I did say government intervention, your congressmen, your senators, doing something to give out scholarships. Scholarships have to be given out. And also, some of these kids from each sport that are not, how shall I say, that are not going to be superstars in basketball, football, baseball, and hockey, weed those kids out and get them over to soccer and say, hey, here's a scholarship for you if you're good at soccer. So the government getting involved, helping out along with our American billionaires. And of course, the organizations at the grassroots right now should be ashamed of themselves. Why would you price out kids from playing a game? And that goes for baseball. It should be least expensive for everybody all across the board, all colors. That's how you get people on board for soccer and more baseball, more brown and black guys from America playing baseball as well. Because as you see, a lot of brown guys and black guys are from other countries now, as far as baseball. So because the price, it's ridiculous. Come on, that's just, you know, American people should be, who's ever in charge of this should be ashamed of themselves, and they have to make it more least expensive for all kids. So yeah, most definitely. Now, this one last thing about soccer. If we can't get our kids up to par anytime soon, I say we just create our own version of soccer, an American type of version of soccer, and then we'll kick everybody's butt around.
0: That's what I'm in agreement with you in the way that I thought some of this money was supposed to trickle down. Where is the trickling down? Because it would be great if it trickled down into youth sports. The idea that you can price kids out of playing sports is disgusting. Like, that should not happen. I don't really care what the sport is. You know, maybe the only exception is a sport like hockey, because there's so much equipment that is necessary to play hockey, but then you can find, hopefully, workarounds to get kids skates and to get them helmets and sticks and things of this nature. Pricing kids out to play soccer is unbelievable. You need a ball and a field. And it costs $7,000, $8,000 potentially to play at the travel level. That doesn't make any sense to me. Trying to turn that into a corporate money-making machine is gross. But that is unfortunately the nature of the way that this particular country operates in many of things. So maybe one day that money will trickle down. Glad Elon Musk is a trillionaire now. Sick. Maybe one day that'll trickle down, but the kids are the ones that are suffering. I am very much in agreement with that. 310-840-4910, 310-840-4910. We'll continue this conversation. Take some more of your phone calls. You can hit me up on Twitter as well, at The Denton Day. I'm Denton Day, sitting in for Lynnell Willingham on a Westwood One Sports Night on a Tuesday night, Wednesday morning, right here on Westwood One Sports.
3: 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And yes, we're counting. 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
1: At the Denton Day, 3108-40-410, 3108-40-410. We're having some really interesting conversations about the sport of soccer in this country, how to fix it, how to handle it moving forward, how to capitalize off of the explosion that was the World Cup in the country. 30 million people on average watched Team USA and Belgium on Monday. Obviously, you wanted a better result, but 30 million people watching it certainly suggests that there is an appetite for the game. How does soccer capitalize on that in the country? Alan is in Alabama. Alan, what's up? You're on Westwood One Sports Night.
2: I think there's definitely an appetite for it at the youth league. My youngest child plays soccer, and he's played for about 5 years. And, I mean, you have to get there about 30 minutes early just so you can park and let your kid go out and run around and play soccer. But, you know, truthfully, I think that, you know, I'm glad we all supported the U.S., and it was fun to watch. But I think the soccer itself with appeal, you know, competing against football and basketball and to an extent even baseball in America. I mean, soccer's, I don't know what it is exactly, what maybe something intrinsically about maybe no low scoring or the flopping or the funny rules. It's just not, and now don't take me wrong now, it's just not that attractive of a sport for a lot of sports fans, including myself. If my son didn't watch, I only watch soccer when he plays or the World Cup. If it's on a Saturday afternoon and it's raining, I'm going to go clean my garage versus watching some MLS soccer game. That's just the way it is. And I think, you know, that may be a wrong attitude, but that's, I'm just saying where it's at.
1: I don't think it's a wrong attitude, Alan. I appreciate it. I don't think it's a wrong attitude necessarily. It's a realistic attitude. Like, obviously, if you want to fix this thing, like if you're like me and you watch the World Cup and you're like, damn, this is sick, I want more of this, you got to be realistic about the way that you fix things. You can't just beat around the bush. Now, hopefully your garage doesn't need to be clean every time it rains on a Saturday, but I digress. 3108-404-910. Kevin is in Miami. Kevin, you're on Westwood One Sports. How are you?
3: Hey, how's it going? Love your show.
1: Appreciate it.
3: Just wanted to comment really quick on the soccer thing. My son played soccer ever since he was probably about 6 years old. And the problem is, I'm going to tell you, it's the youth. You know, these kids, you know, the lower income kids can't play soccer, meaning that, you know, they run it like a business. And like in Europe, what they do is they have, let's just say, Club Arsenal. They sponsor these soccer camps for free. It trickles down to the schools and all these little after school programs where these kids don't have to pay, and the parents don't have to pay these absurd coaching fees. And I mean, you can go to ussoccer.com right now, take a 50 question test and be a soccer coach. I mean, and I have now know nothing about soccer, and they run it like a business here. I mean, you know, coaching fees, and God forbid if you're on a travel team, oh my God, that's even more money. So that's, you're only getting a selective amount of pool of kids that you're getting. So it basically comes down to, you know, the parents that are wealthy are the ones that'll be able to get, you know, private lessons, get them in the more advanced soccer clubs. And that's the problem. You know, look at a country like Belgium. It's the size of Florida. And look at the talent they have. I mean, you know, you mean to tell me as big as the United States is, we can't find talent? You got to stop running it like a business, and you'll see the improvement. Focus on youth and development. That's what they need to do.
1: Kevin, it's a great call, and I wish what you described was how it was. I don't think it will be. That's just based off of like 200 years of history. That just, it seems to be that everything is turned into a business. And like on one hand, I understand because everybody needs to make money. But on the other hand, you are right in that. Can you imagine paying $1,000 for your kid to go to a soccer camp for a week? I don't know if that price is correct, but it's probably a little bit closer to the actual price of a soccer camp than most of us would care to believe. But you're paying hundreds of dollars to send your kid during the summer, right? Like, this is the era of summer camp. Could you imagine paying hundreds of dollars to send your kid to a summer camp to learn soccer, and it is coached by people that don't have a high degree of coaching experience, and you just basically wasted five, six, whatever hundreds of dollars it took to send that kid to camp. Now, I have a small caveat, and I'm going to veer off the path a little bit here because at heart, I am a jokester. What you did describe inadvertently does sound like a rather hilarious fantasy football punishment that could be coming like a great Disney Channel movie where the loser of the fantasy football team has to take the 50-question test on U.S. soccer and then go coach Little League soccer for an entire season. Would that be great for the kids? Probably not, because you're having a dude that lost his fantasy football and maybe doesn't care at all about soccer coach your team. But if it works out well, like, it's a really easy script to be picked up in Hollywood and like a Disney Channel, DreamWorks, something along those lines, I'm sure they would love to have something like that. It's like The Blind Side, but for soccer, something similar to that. That doesn't help the problem that we're trying to solve here. It is funny, though, if that would actually end up coming to fruition. Johnny is in Atlanta. Johnny wants to jump on here. Johnny, how are you?
4: What's going on? My thing is, be patient. Because don't forget, I don't know how old are you, but when I was growing up, basketball was a dying sport, too. It was a lot of views on that. It started to get the views on Jordan and Bird. Hey, baseball is a dying sport right now. The average viewer is, what, 62? So now the people who you watch the sport you grew up playing. You grew up playing baseball, so of course you're going to watch baseball. Now everybody who grew up watching soccer in the U.S. now are becoming 20-year-old, because the soccer just started when I was turned 20. So in the U.S. So just be patient. It'll grow. It's a growing sport in the U.S. I think it'll take over the baseball. That's my opinion.
1: We'll see if it gets there. I wonder, are you, like, when you say, and I appreciate the call, we're kind of up against it, so I got to let you go. I don't know that MLS is ever going to take over baseball. I think that the WNBA might have a chance to take over baseball, especially if baseball goes into a work stoppage. But the WNBA is starting to develop. Obviously, they have Caitlin Clark, who is a mega star. But there are good players in the WNBA that their star power is rising as Caitlin Clark gets the attention, because everybody wants to watch Caitlin Clark. You watch Caitlin Clark, and then you see another player that you're like, well, like, oh, I could watch this person, and it's very easy to watch Asia Wilson play basketball. She just dominates everything. So I think the WNBA could jump. I don't know that MLS is going to be jumping baseball anytime in the near future. You do bring up an interesting point, though, Johnny. I'm very curious as to how many regular Americans routinely watch sports that they did not play in some capacity. So, like, if I played soccer, I don't watch soccer regularly, as I've made very clear, but I'd like to. But I'm very curious, if you didn't play football, do you still watch football? If you didn't play basketball, do you care about basketball? Because if the answer is, well, I don't care about the sports that I didn't play, and you didn't play soccer, then, yeah, it's going to be really difficult for you to get involved or to pay attention to soccer. If I were, like, running a census, though, that would be an interesting question to see how many people watch sports that they didn't play in any way, shape, or form as a child growing up. Just an interesting thing there. So thank you, Johnny, for that one. At the Denton Day, we'll continue to take some more of your calls. I find these conversations to be very interesting. 310-840-4910, 310-840-4910. Plus, coming up, Brandon Ayuk has made a crucial mistake. I'll share it with you next on Westwood One Sports Night.
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1: In a few minutes, I'll tell you why Brandon Ayuk might have finally shot himself in the foot in a way that he can't recover from in his quest to make his way to the Washington Commanders. Another social media post, this one maybe the most head-scratching of all of them. That in just a few moments. I'm Denton Day, sitting in for Linnell Willingham on Westwood One Sports Night. You can tweet me at the Denton Day. You can join the conversation, 310-840-4910, 310-840-4910. That's a talk or a text line. Our prominent conversation today has been about soccer and making soccer more interesting in the United States, making soccer easier to participate in the United States. Adam is in Indiana, wants to join the conversation. Adam, you're on Westwood One Sports. How are you?
2: I'm good. Thanks for taking my call, man.
1: Of course.
2: Hey, that's funny you keep calling it soccer. You know that the entire European country is laughing about that. But the reason why soccer isn't big in America is it's simple. The internet. We have the internet here. The kids in those third world countries and stuff that can play the game with a pop can barefoot, they don't have the internet. They go outside and play. When I was a little kid in my town, there was 22 Little League teams. 22 in Griffith, Indiana. And now there's 4. Okay, so there's no room for soccer because the kids aren't even playing our game. That's why soccer ain't ever going to be big here, because it's not one of those little kid games that they play in every little country in Europe. They could play with a rock. They're so good with their feet. It's insane. And that's what they love, because they can't afford anything else.
1: Yeah, I appreciate it. So there's a lot to unpack in that. I would fall for the internet thing if it weren't for the fact that other sports are flourishing. If all sports were down and it was awful and no one was playing football and nobody was playing basketball or baseball, I believe that. And say maybe the internet is really doing damage. And that's not to say the internet is not doing some sort of damage to children. It does. We know that. But I don't think that the internet is killing soccer necessarily. I think that it's just not, it's not positioned in a way where it is looked at as like cool, or where it is looked at as awesome. And that is the problem. Maybe they're not using the internet in the proper ways, because you could use the internet to market the sport to children to make it look significantly cooler than it has been in the United States. Actually, now that I watch it more on a regular basis, look at me, soccer guy. It's cool. I think there are elements of soccer that are really, really fun. Texter says the dude just said the entire country of Europe is laughing at us. Bro, I think he meant an entire country in Europe. I would say that there are multiple countries in Europe that are laughing at us right now, but I believe he was referring to Belgium. Not going to put words in his mouth, but Belgium is very much having some fun at the expense of Team USA. We'll continue that conversation, 310-840-4910, 310-840-4910. You can tweet me as well, at the Denton Day. We transitioned from football to American football. We've talked a lot about Brandon Ayuk on the program, which is largely based off of the fact that nothing is happening in the NFL right now. I don't know. Do people still care about the NFL Top 100 list? I don't think people do. You only care about that in local markets because it allows you to kill a segment. Nationally, I don't know that people really deeply care about the NFL 100. So there's not a lot of NFL stuff going on. And in that instance, Brandon Ayuk is the gift that keeps on giving, because he just won't put the phone down. And yesterday we talked about, hey, it's kind of weird that he posted a video that was kind of going at Jaden Daniels, where even if it was a bit, and even if it was friends just kind of messing around on the internet together, it's weird that you would call out the quarterback of the team that you were trying to go to, who is also the bridge to get you from the place of hell that is San Francisco to the place of heaven that is Washington, D.C., at least in the eyes of Brandon Ayuk. But what he did on Tuesday was not that. He didn't continue the feud with Jaden Daniels. He let us into his brain a little bit, and that's kind of scary, because I don't know that his brain is operating brilliantly at the moment. In fact, I know that his brain is not operating brilliantly at the moment because he posted this, and I'm going to read this to you. I wish it was him saying it because the audio of him saying this would do significantly more justice than me just sitting here and reading it. Alas, it was the one time where he didn't take a video. He decided to type this bad boy out. So this is what Brandon Ayuk said on Tuesday on his Instagram. He said, quote, "When the news finally came out that my guarantees were voided in November, the team continued to lie to the media slash fan base, acting as if that was not a decision that was made in July, continually saying that I would be returning despite the fact that I told them on numerous occasions that I would not be. With the severity of my injuries and guarantees no longer on the table, that was not an option. We are 1 year from the date in which they made the decision to void my guarantee due to, quote, missed rehab. Yet they have the footage and the GPS information that shows I reached markers I never hit before the injury, all before required recovery time ordered by the surgeon." He continued in another post, "I will not be reinstating with them, nor ever doing any kind of business with them. I am locked in and focused on my opportunity to return to the field this season." And then he finished it with hashtag Raise Hail, which is the hashtag that is used by the Washington Commanders and their fan base. That was the post from Brandon Ayuk on Tuesday. So the first half of that post, he's onto something. I think Brandon Ayuk was cooking a little bit in the first half because he is sharing things that he has not shared before, but he was sharing them in a way that was clear. It was concise. It was to the point. It's not a rambling video. It's just, hey, they did something that I had told them was not going to fly. They did it anyway, and then they positioned me as the bad guy when they made the decision that they made. If the post was just that, this is a win for Brandon Ayuk and arguably the best post that he has had in terms of actually getting his point across. Because my stance on this entire thing has always been that San Francisco is in the wrong. Ayuk is not handling himself well, but San Francisco is in the wrong. It is oftentimes the powerful ones that are in control of the information, as they have been throughout this entire process. They're usually covering something up. And that's not to say that Brandon Ayuk has done nothing wrong. The car video was idiotic. There are certain things that he's posted on social media that he shouldn't have. His PR is not batting 1,000. But I do think he has some reason to be upset with the way that San Francisco does business, because he's not the only one that has been on the wrong side of the way that they do business. And it's largely because of the guy that seemingly is head coach. Kyle Shanahan is a tough dude to deal with. He says some things. He talks out of the side of his mouth. Brandon Ayuk has said that. Other players in San Francisco who have played in San Francisco, or other players that have played with Kyle Shanahan at various stops, have said that. He has said that. He has said on multiple occasions that he can be a little bit stubborn. So I think all of that is fair. Ayuk has an issue with San Francisco. San Francisco decides they don't want to pay him. The only way to end this is to apply for reinstation, or to apply to be reinstated, and then you go to San Francisco, they cut you. And that's the mistake that Brandon Ayuk has made, because his second half of the post of "I am not going to apply for reinstatement or do any kind of business with San Francisco," well, then what has been the point of this entire thing? The entire drama, the social media drama that Brandon Ayuk has been producing, that has bled out of the San Francisco and Washington, D.C. markets into modern NFL consciousness, into modern NFL attention. What has been the entire point if you're not going to apply for reinstatement because you don't like them over there? You're playing into exactly what they want you to do. You hate them so much that you're making their life easier. If you don't apply to be reinstated, you're just not going to play again. It's simple. They can't cut you if you're not reinstated. They placed him on the reserve away from the team list. They literally cannot cut him until he's reinstated without jumping through massive legal loopholes. And I don't know that they want to do that because there's nothing that benefits them to do that. The massive legal loopholes would have to be Brandon Ayuk bringing that to the league. And maybe that works out. But if you know anything about modern legal systems in this country, they're not the fastest moving things in the world. So the way that he gets to the desired result as quick as possible is to apply for reinstatement. You got to do one more day of business with them because that's all it's going to take. You do one thing, you show up, and they say, you're done. They've said as much as going to happen. John Lynch has been on record saying that he is not going to play another snap for the San Francisco 49ers. All you do is show up to the facility, and you end it. But if you're not going to apply for reinstatement, then all you've been doing with these videos and moving to the D.C. area, because he is here, he's just around in the D.C. area, all of this has been for nothing because you want to play the super petty game when you don't have the leverage to win the super petty game. You just got to do business with them for literally a day. And then all of your hopes and dreams and whatever you could potentially accomplish in Washington, all of that becomes a reality. And then you can actually use the hashtag raise hail hashtag, not in a way that's like just trolling. And you can put on the jersey and you can take the belt to your former team in October when Washington and San Francisco play on Monday Night Football. I've been thrown off by many things that Brandon Ayuk has done, but what he did today has been the most insane way of handling his business. 310-840-4910, 310-840-4910. Our major topic of discussion today has been the health of American soccer and how we can make it healthier. That number is a talk or a text line, so you can chime in various different ways. You want to talk about Brandon Ayuk? We can talk about Brandon Ayuk as well. Bert is on the line. Bert, what's up, man? You're on Westwood One Sports Night.
3: Hey, what's up, D-Day? Before I get to my first point, I would like to point out to the previous caller and the rest of the audience that the internet was only invented in the late 1990s and soccer was not popular in the United States prior to the 1990s either.
1: That is a good point. I can't argue with that one, Bert. My thought was also the fact that other sports are thriving. And the internet
3: every city in Europe isn't poor either. With that said, you know, we emulate what we see from our first day on Earth. And just like boxing is no longer popular because it's not on television, the NBA or the ABA were not popular in the 1970s because they were not on. The 1980 NBA Finals were on tape delay. And so with that said, until, you know, everything flows downhill, until if and when soccer becomes, and to answer your question earlier, soccer is not on ESPN. The MLS is only on Apple TV. But with that said, unless soccer becomes big on national television, kids aren't going to really want to emulate it. Everybody wants to be on TV. They want to be who they look up to. They want to do what's going to get them the chicks. And unfortunately, for the last 50 years, soccer doesn't do any of those things.
1: Bert, I appreciate the call. It's not that I didn't believe you, but I just wanted to look up just to double check and make sure. You were not lying. MLS games are only on Apple TV. How did they expect that to work? I don't know. Do kids watch Apple TV? Like, there's some good shows on Apple TV. I'm a fan of Silo. I like Silo. I've heard Severance is on my list. Obviously, Ted Lasso is very good. I think the Dark Matter adaptation was good. So, like, there are reasons for adults to be interested in Apple TV. But, like, if you're trying to grow the game, if you're just trying to score a contract, sick. I'm sure Apple TV paid you good money, and that helped you financially. But if you're like trying to grow the game, burying all of your games on Apple TV, feels like a bad way of doing business. Now, I'm still like, I still have a little bit, my head in the sand a little bit, because I just think of things in cable, because I had cable as a kid, right? I could just flip from channel to channel to channel, and that's just not how this generation is viewing the world. So maybe I'm the idiot in this instance, but it just feels like throwing and burying your stuff on Apple TV is not conducive to actually creating a good product that people want to be super duper interested in. Steve is in Ontario, Canada, and he is on the line. Steve, what's going on?
4: Hey, Dan, how's it going, man?
1: I'm doing well.
4: Good. Yeah, so with just bringing up with the World Cup, I don't know really how to get it, you know, people more interested in it, because I think you talked about it yesterday. Like, we all played it as a kid, right? But then we moved on to other sports and just got more interested in, like, the bigger sports that are around us. Like, I played hockey and football and baseball. I've never really gotten to soccer. Love watching it, but I mean, after Canada got put out, I was totally going cheering for the U.S. I wanted to see them go because I love, you know, I love going down to the States and having fun down there. But it's ousted by Belgium, you know, like, super tiny country. I think it's like one of the smallest country in the world. Like, how is that even possible, right? Like, to get that amount of talent from that small amount of people, like, versus the States, you know, where it's just like so many people. It's just that really shows, you know, how little people are interested in it.
1: Yeah, I think that's a great point. You know, we've had a couple of people make the point of, like, there are these countries that have a very limited amount of people in comparison to the amount of people that the U.S. has, and they still have a plethora of talented players to choose from that make it to the World Cup and then play at a really, really high level. And the U.S. just doesn't, because the way that they operate in other countries is really, really strong in that regard. Because a lot of these countries financially are okay. Like, they are thriving, they are surviving, and the soccer is very, very good in these countries, as we have seen up close and personal. Ann is in Michigan. Ann, you're on Westwood One Sports Night. How are you?
5: Yeah, I've never called a sports station before.
1: Oh,
5: but
1: welcome.
5: I've been listening because of the soccer. And anyway, we used to play in grade school. The boys and the girls played. We had these big fields, you know, like we had tennis courts and big fields where kids would play baseball. We had a sliding hill in the winter, but we played soccer. And I mean, you know, it was just a ball and the field, and we had a gym teacher that came out and told us, you know, what to do, and we just played, you know, and I loved it. And quite frankly, I wish I had been born in a different time. I would have probably tried to get in on one of these women's volleyball teams, you know, but I was in the wrong generation, but I loved it.
1: Yeah.
5: And, you know, and I was really kind of, you know, having fun watching soccer being played here, you know, and I would definitely be interested in watching it if it came here, but I still think that they can do it fairly cheaply, because if we could do it in elementary school, I don't understand why that would be such a big deal. And I think it would be great for the kids to get out, get some fresh air, and exercise. So,
1: yeah, and I agree with you. And I appreciate the call. The end is where we see the larger issue at hand. They could do it cheaply. But why do it cheaply when you can squeeze money out of people and then make money off of the people? And that is a larger overarching conversation that can be had that involve things that are very much outside of the realm of soccer. But that is the way, that is the problem that we are running into, is that these things could be done cheaply, where you could have as many talented players as possible at a young age that you could then develop into being very talented players. So by the time they reach their their late teens, the way that Christian Pulisic did when he first debuted with Team USA, you have a number of players that can come in and be competitive and allow you to really compete with teams in Europe and in South America that treat this sport as if it's a religion in their particular countries. Those things could happen. But why do that when we could squeeze money out of people? And that is the problem at hand. I'm Denton Day. I'm sitting in for Linnell Willingham on Westwood One Sports Night. One quick correction. You can watch MLS games on Fox, too. So it's not just all of them are buried on Apple TV. A lot of them are buried on Apple TV, but there are certain instances where they're going to be available on Fox, FS1, various different streaming avenues that Fox uses. I think they have a Fox Sports Go app or something like that. So you can watch MLS outside of Apple TV. The idea of just burying it on Apple TV is atrocious. And I'm very glad that that is not the case. When we get back, we'll transition to a little bit of basketball. Summer League has started. There's one prospect that's already turning heads in the NBA. We dive into that next. It's D-Day on Westwood One Sports. Don't go anywhere.
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0: the summer league. He's playing, obviously, with the Washington Wizards, who selected him number one overall. But the guy that's been turning heads early in the summer league has been Darren Peterson with the Utah Jazz. And this is not a shocker. If you watched him at all in college, you knew that Darren Peterson, very good at basketball. It was the off-the-floor things that kind of put him in a spot to where you didn't really know if he was going to be worth a number one overall pick or not. And this is not to say that two games of summer league are going to drastically impact his long-term career and the longevity that he has. But it has been a pretty good start. So with that, we welcome in our producer, Ben Strober, into the fold here. Ben, I know you're a hoop guy. You host the Locked On Wizards podcast. We love the Locked On network here on Westwood One Sports. How excited are you for A.J. Devonta coming up here in a couple of days?
1: I'm really excited because it's felt like cruel and unusual punishment for Wizards fans specifically that Darren Peterson has gotten a chance to show some of his shine here for now two games in the summer league before AJ could even get on a plane and get to Vegas. So I think that's been a little bit frustrating if you're a Wizards fan or just somebody that's a fan of AJ DeBont. So probably a lot of people in Utah for the BYU fandom, but now we got to root for Darren Peterson if you're a Jazz fan. But it's going to be really compelling to see those two duke it out on the floor in an NBA context for the first time. And now it's not obviously a meaningful game from the sense where the wins and losses completely matter, but every single Darren Peterson, AJ DeBonta game that has been played where those two have squared off has been absolute cinema throughout their decorated basketball careers. Now you think back to high school when Peterson scored 55 plus in that game, AJ had I think 49 in that. The contest back in January where Peterson had 18 in the first half but did not play in the second half of that game, they've had some really interesting duels, and I think we're probably in store for another one here on Thursday.
0: You know, a part of me is like a little sour because I liked Darren Peterson coming out of college, and as a guy that is now in Team AJ DeBonta, like, man, watching Darren Peterson, like, I think there's so much upside with Peterson. Again, it's summer league. He's balling against guys that are never going to see the league. But he's hooping, right? He had 25 and 12 the other night. He's just watching Darren Peterson play. You're like, oh, this is why all of the stuff was allowed to take place. This is why all of the things that happened with the cramping and pulling himself from games. This is why Kansas kind of put up with that, because they understood that when he's actually playing basketball, hot damn, is Darren Peterson good.
1: That was the number one thing I think that everyone had to kind of toy with throughout this entire pre-draft process, is how real or how fake were some of the things that were happening in his freshman season. I know the creatine stuff kind of came out late, seemed like this last chance effort from Peterson's camp maybe to make sense of everything that had happened in his freshman year. But there was obviously a super compelling case for AJ and Darren to go number one in this draft class. And even Boozer had a lot of people in his corner as well saying that analytically this guy is going to be the best player from this class. And I think he's even impressed in the first two summer league games that we saw him play, obviously going against Darren Peterson the other day. With Peterson, he does already have the ability to shoot the ball, I think, at an elite level, which is the one thing that AJ maybe doesn't have in his repertoire yet. Is the catch and shoot numbers were around 30% in his freshman season at BYU. So that is a question that remains about what he'll be offensively. But an innate ability to get to the hole, get to the free throw line more than anybody else in the country, and then eventually lead the entire NCAA in scoring as a 19-year-old freshman, that is a tough player to pass on for the Washington Wizards. And just based on who they think he is as a person, his work ethic and his makeup and everything that's been involved with his life, having a camera on him since he was 13, I think the Wizards are pretty confident they got their guy that they can make their entire rebuild make sense with DeBonta. But the Jazz are also in a great spot because they have plenty of talent that they can surround Peterson around with now as well.
0: So I'm looking up and down, and I do want your thoughts in a second on Cam Boozer, just because I was curious as to how you feel about him. Thursday is loaded when it comes to NBA Summer League games, but like, some of these bad boys are on Prime, and you got to be a real sicko to be pulling

0: pulling up Amazon Prime to watch Summer League. Like, at least with the AJ DeBonsa, Darren Peterson showdown, which Peterson and DeBonsa better both play in that. That's a 9 p.m. tip on ESPN from Las Vegas, so that, at least that one is, like, readily available. If you're pulling up Prime to watch some of these Summer League games, like, if you're pulling up Prime to watch Hornets Magic Summer League, you're a sicko. And sometimes it's good to be a sicko. Like, I'm a sicko about certain things. I can't front. But I ain't a sicko. Like, I'm not pulling up Amazon Prime to watch the Hornets and the Magic play Summer League ball. You are not going to catch me doing that.
1: I think we got used to having to watch Amazon Prime to ingest basketball over the last playoff run. I think that was the most frustrating thing for me until we got to the conference finals. I would try to put the games on the TV and be like, dude, where the hell is this game?
0: So much searching.
1: Is the Spurs game not on national TV? What's going on here? In the majority of even the Lakers Rocket series, all on Amazon Prime. And I'm like, my lord, this is becoming a debacle, especially if you don't have half of these services. How can you watch a lot of these games? But it is interesting now that the Summer League has become a lot more readily available, at least, because I can remember back to times of my childhood. I mean, you remember the Orlando Summer League when they played in that glorified-looking high school gym? I don't even know if half those games were televised or not. Maybe they had some of them on NBA TV if it was the top pick playing. You couldn't even really watch a lot of the games. So I guess it's a strong thing for basketball fans now that most of these games are available, even though, really, if you're only interested in watching some of the top picks play, you're only going to see them play two, maybe three games at most in the Summer League. That seems like that's what the precedent has been over the last couple of years for number one picks. They only play around two games anyway, but that showdown between Peterson and DeBonsa, that should have a lot of eyes on it on Thursday, I think.
0: Yeah, it certainly should. Before we put a bow on this conversation as it relates to prospects and guys that have been drafted playing well, you mentioned Cam Boozer. I have pretty openly been not anti-Cam Boozer, but I'm sure not pro-Cam Boozer at the NBA level. I need to see a lot more. I think his offensive game, he can pass really well, but if you're being drafted third overall, I need a little bit more. And when I watched him at Duke, I saw too much bully ball, and the bully ball stuff is not going to work at the NBA until you really put on the muscle to start doing the bullying. Are you a Cam Boozer believer, a Boozer truther?
1: Truther, I wouldn't say, because I had him at number three on my board throughout the entirety of the draft process. Not to say he's not a great prospect. I think he's one of the better prospects in recent years because of his ability to process the game offensively as an 18-year-old was something that stuck out to me, getting to watch him in D.C. in the East Regional Final, just constantly making the right play, what felt like every single time, just knowing where the defense was going to shift and rotate. It's really something that sticks out about him as a player is the way he processes the game. It's unique for somebody at his position, his size. Considering the Duke Blue Devils used him as an offensive initiator late in game scenarios, that's one of the best teams in the country. And the fact that John Shire would actually trust him to initiate the offense in late game possessions for that Duke team, including the NCAA tournament, I think says a lot about how they felt about his offensive ability and his basketball IQ. When it comes to acumen, he was, I think, the most intelligent basketball IQ guy in the entire draft process. But I don't think his talent overall outweighs what the ceilings will be, I think, of AJ DeBonsa and Darren Peterson. But it's interesting because I had a conversation with Dean Oliver, who's known as like one of the pioneers of basketball analytics around the community, and I asked him what really determines a player's upside. And he said the number one way that they can determine upside through their models is how old are you and how much can you dominate competition that is much older than you. So Cam Boozer, who was the youngest player or one of the youngest players in college basketball last year at 18 years old, to win the National College Player of the Year in dominant fashion in the ACC conference, where now guys are readily playing at 22, 23, almost 24 years old constantly, I think says a lot about maybe his upside being a lot higher than people give him credit for, because he was able to do it at a young age. But he does have those limitations in terms of his jumping ability and some of the other things that stuck out about guys like DeBonsa, Peterson, and then even Caleb Wilson for that matter. So I definitely understand the conversations that exist there, but I think this is an overall extremely special draft class on their hands.
0: We are on YouTube. You can chime in and connect with us on our YouTube chat. That's where our guy T-Dog writes in, what do y'all think about Yaxel Lindenborg through the first two games with Golden State? I would answer that, T-Dog, with a slight story and anecdote. When all of the Anthony Davis to Golden State speculation was happening, I didn't think there was really a lot of smoke at all. It's certainly not fire there. But I allowed myself to play into this fantasy idea ever so slightly. And I got really excited about the potential where if Anthony Davis got traded to Golden State, that Yaxel Lindenborg would be coming over in return to Washington. And I think that's a good way to answer how I feel about him and how he's looked so far. He has looked as good as I thought he was going to look in summer league, which is very, very good. I think he's going to be a really strong player.
1: Yeah, I don't think it would have made any sense for Golden State to move on from Yaxel, because when you're picking 11th overall, and think about where the Warriors are right now in terms of the last run that they're trying to go on here with Steph Curry, part of the full Draymond opting out of his deal to sign a more team-friendly contract, because they wanted to go after LeBron James to have this one last effort at a title with the unction. I guess at 11th overall, you were drafting who you thought could help you win the most games in your number one. And Yaxel Lindenborg was easily probably the choice for that matter. And the age discrimination thing is obviously real. Yaxel Lindenborg, talent wise and what he did last season, would not typically go number 11 in a draft. He maybe even played as good as a top seven or five player in the class based on what he did in a national championship season at Michigan. But when you're pushing 24 years old for your rookie season, that's going to diminish your stock a little bit. But the Warriors are willing to take a flyer on a guy like that that is a little bit older coming out, because they need somebody that can help them win games now. So why would they move on from that just to get a Anthony Davis who you might have available for half the season if you're lucky?
0: Yeah, at least I guess you could justify it's a two-for-one with he and LeBron. But I think we all knew that one is not happening. Ben, appreciated. That's Ben Strober. He's producing this show. You'll hear him again in about an hour. He also hosts the Locked On Wizards podcast, so go find that. We love Locked On here on Westwood One. He does a great job doing the Wizards podcast. 310-840-4910, 310-840-4910. We can continue to discuss the world of soccer. Plus, I'm going to nerd out a little bit because a trailer dropped today that has me really, really excited for an upcoming movie. We do that when we get back. It's Denton Day, D-Day, sitting in for Linnell Willingham on Westwood One Sports Night.
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1: At the Denton Day on Twitter, 310-840-4910, 310-840-4910. We've talked a lot about soccer, the health of soccer in the country, figuring out ways that the country can take the lightning in the bottle that has been the World Cup, which you knew was going to come. Every four-year cycle, you get this. But how they can capture that and then turn that into building a much more competitive team for the long run, to where it doesn't feel like the round of 16 in the World Cup is the ceiling, but it feels like the round of 16 is the floor, and then you're competing to actually win the thing. How do you feel like, or what does Team USA need to do, or the country need to do so, to get to that point? Richard is in Texas. Richard, what's up? You're on Westwood One Sports Night.
2: Hey, how you doing, brother? New listener. How you doing tonight?
1: I'm doing well, man. I appreciate you chiming in and tuning in.
2: Yes. As a father, I have a daughter that played soccer, and watching her grow up, you know, and you know, she started at 5 years old, and you know, we are in a, like one of those families that have like a whole lot of money, but she had a talent, and just seeing her go up the ranks from playing just regular, you know, like YMCA to getting to one of those select teams, and there's a lot of programs that help these kids get, you know, the kids that actually have talent and the kids that want to actually get better and train and get there. But U.S., it's such a slippery slope, because there is so much talent. And I feel, and I don't want to take so long, I feel like there's a lot of kids that can make it up there, and they got all these camps, these U.S. camps. Like my daughter went to U.S. camp, you know, she got selected to go to these camps, you know, and these coaches just watching these girls run around, and they're just kind of picking, you know, and they do try to pick the best out there, but they do pass on. So in this World Cup, they have a lot of guys that are just really good, but it's like you're saying, we're so huge and there's so many kids, and it has to be the coach, this coaching. There's not really an answer. It's just like a big old like lottery of just trying to pick these kids that got so much talent, because even in college, when you watch college soccer, it's really fun to watch. Watching this World Cup, it's great to watch, but it's also comedy seeing these guys that flop. You know what I'm saying? But I don't, like I said, I could probably talk to you all night about it, because I love soccer.
1: Can I ask you a question without divulging too much personal yes. nature, personal finances? When you're talking about these camps, price wise, like what? Give me a ballpark of what you're looking at to send your daughter to some of these high level camps, to where she's getting to play and perform in front of high level coaches.
2: You're going to spend, I mean, when you're part of a select program, you're going to spend anywhere. I mean, it's really not that bad. I mean, from $350 to $500, that's what we were paying. But to go to the U.S. camp, they select them out of these select programs, and it's free. When you go to these U.S., you get selected to go to the U.S., like, I mean, legit U.S. things. They tell you where to go. You go there. They give you a jersey, and it's free for the kids. And then they just kind of pick who they, you know, who they want to make that U.S. team. And now, it costs when you got to travel to go play. You know, if you make that select, that U.S. squad for U15, U16, 20, and up, it costs to travel, yes. But they pick you, and you go try out these camps, and they keep inviting you. If they like what they see, it doesn't cost to go to it. But the other camps are what costs. You know, like my daughter trained with a local trainer, and he took her all over the place. I mean, like even other countries, and they can get selected to go play for those. You wouldn't believe how many kids from here go even after high school or even college, they go play for French team. There's so many teams out there that got U.S. players.
1: Yeah, kid from
2: high school. I'm sorry, I probably went on a rabbit trail. I'm sorry.
1: No, I mean, this is interesting, because I don't know this information, and I grossly underestimated what you meant when you said select camps. I didn't realize that your daughter is like that. So she's getting in front of like really, really high level coaches. You gave me some good stuff, man. So I really appreciate it, and I hope you tune in again.
2: Yeah, always.
1: That's Richard. So that's an interesting perspective that we had not had yet. The father of someone that is actually going to these camps. So it is nice to know that eventually, when you do hit these high levels, it maybe becomes a little bit easier, but getting to that point and the development is going to cost what ends up being an arm and a leg to get there. And that becomes a really difficult thing because not a lot of people can do that, especially when you consider all of the other things in life that are demanding of your attention and your finances. 310-840-4910, 310-840-4910. Ryan is in Ontario. Ryan, what's going on? You're on Westwood One Sports Night.
3: Hey, DD. Thanks for taking my call. How are you doing, pal?
1: I'm doing good, man. How are you?
3: I said to my buddy, Ryan, that's not doing well in the hospital, I told him I'd give him a shout-out. So, Mr. Positive, so... I promise him I give him a shout out. So, and that other gentleman that was just talking about, I'm visually impaired. I'm legally blind and I live in Ontario and I can't afford to put my kids in sports myself, which, makes me sick to my stomach, but
1: yeah. I mean, look, man, like it's tough out here. Ryan, I appreciate the call. It's tough out here for these to be able to put your kids in all of these sports that are demanding of so many different things financially. You will hear what Christian Pulisic said after the game yesterday and the response that is getting, because Pulisic has become pretty much like enemy number one or public enemy number one, the guy that's been scrutinized the heaviest on Team USA in the loss. And it's not just like talking heads like me or talking voices. If you're listening exclusively on radio, it's not just the talking voices that are targeting him. It's like the faces of American soccer. So you'll hear from Christian Pulisic in our final hour and then hear what other people are saying about Christian Pulisic. But the conversations around U.S. soccer has been very, very intriguing. And as you try and dive deeper into the happenings of U.S. soccer and how you can elevate U.S. soccer and mimic some of the things that some of the European countries are doing that is clearly working, because a team like Norway has a legitimate chance to get to the final four and then potentially be competing to win the World Cup, just finding ways to mimic what did they do? Can we in this country end up doing something similar? So that's something that we can kind of get into. We'll continue to take some of your phone calls, 310-840-4910, 310-840-4910. That's a talk or a text. I'm D-Day, Denton Day, sitting in for Lynnell Willingham. We return in just a moment right here on Westwood One Sports Night.
0: This is Westwood One Sports.
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1: At the Denton Day on Twitter, 310-840-4910, the number to get in touch with us. 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We're on the road to 3,000 subscribers. Help us get there. We still have a bit of a ways to go, but help us get there. Go find us on YouTube. Subscribe to us there. We've talked a lot about Team USA in the world of soccer. And I've been really not, what is the proper word that I would use to describe the way that people are handling Christian Pulisic? I said yesterday he was one of the most disappointing performers. And I meant that because he was supposed to be the guy that took U.S. soccer and effectively played the role of savior. He if nothing else, he symbolized that Team USA was turning a corner because he was young when we first saw him, but he had success, played overseas in an era of U.S. soccer where it felt like they were fielding a bunch of guys that were primarily MLS players or most well-known as MLS players. But you had this 16-year-old that was the opposite. He was, I'm not playing in the MLS, I'm going overseas, and I'm going to play in German leagues and all these other leagues, right? And it felt like this year was going to be the real year where Pulisic finally cashes in on the prophecy. He finally becomes the guy that is the face of U.S. soccer, and he leads Team USA to a place where they haven't been in two decades, which is the round of eight in the World Cup. And ultimately, what we got was not that. It was a performance that was tough to watch. It was multiple performances that were tough to watch. And post-game, it did not get easier for Christian Pulisic. So before I let you hear from he himself, there was something that took place on the Fox broadcast that really, I think, kind of opened up the doors for a lot of criticism. Carly Lloyd is one of the great soccer players in the country's history. Multiple World Cups, won multiple gold medals, played soccer very highly or at a very high level on the women's side for a number of years. She is now a part of the broadcast team for Fox. And you're getting a lot of big name soccer players that are part of these broadcast teams. You see Landon Donovan, you see Clint Dempsey getting involved. So there's a lot of big names, but Carly Lloyd is a part of the Fox broadcast team. And she was at the desk after Team USA's loss. And it felt like everybody was kind of waiting. All right, who's going to be the first one to really criticize? Who's going to be the first one to say something that is maybe not going to be the easiest to swallow? She wasted no time with that. Here's Carly Lloyd talking about Team USA's loss and then kind of going in on Christian Pulisic.
2: No, look, you know, it's a bit of a downer for us being out here now after this loss, but I felt like they lost the game before they even stepped out onto the pitch, and I'm not sure why, and I don't know the reasons, but just from the beginning, just chasing, tentative, scared, just not confident on the ball. And I think big-time players, you wanted some of those big-time players to step up in big moments. And I got to be honest, you know, I was a bit disappointed with Christian Pulisic. I think whether he wants to be the star of this team or not, we didn't see enough from him in this particular game and really the whole World Cup. Little glimpses here and there, but, you know, look, aside from this loss, I think on the brighter storyline, it's been a fantastic World Cup. This team has united the country. They have you know, gotten American fans to fall in love with them, and there is a bright future, but this is just a real disappointing loss to go out on.
1: So that's a pretty big name sitting on the broadcast, and remember, an average of 30 million people watched the game. Obviously, not all 30 million people then tune into the post-game show. That is statistically not how it works. With that said, there is still a lot of people that tune into the post-game show. It's background noise. You just forget to turn the television off, whatever. But there's a lot of eyes on the post-game show. So to have Carly Lloyd sit there at the desk and pull zero punches when it came to talking about one specific player, that's very, very telling. when it's on Twitter and it's on social media and it's fans and it's maybe, let's just say, low level, you know, media pundits as it relates to soccer. Like, I don't know anything about soccer. I don't. I've enjoyed watching the World Cup. I don't have sources. I'm not talking to people about it other than my friends. I don't have real information about the happenings of Team USA. And that's not to say that Carly Lloyd is this big, massive insider, but it carries a lot of weight when she is up there criticizing not all the players. I mean, she did criticize the way that Team USA played, but she made it very clear that I am going to criticize Christian Pulisic, the guy that is supposed to be the star. I'm going to make sure that I let everybody know that I don't think he played like that. So I found that to be interesting. Christian Pulisic then was available to speak after the game. And chronologically, what Carly Lloyd said that you just heard happened, to my knowledge, before Christian Pulisic got in front of a microphone and said this after Team USA lost.
2: I know you were in a lot of pain, had to be subbed off. What were you dealing with, fighting through?
3: Yeah, I mean, I just twisted my ankle and just sprained my ankle. I mean, it's just frustrating to end like that, of course, but I, you know, now I have time to rest, so hopefully it'll be okay.
1: That last line that he kind of slid in there at the very end has gone over like a fart in church. The idea of, well, now I get to rest. It does feel almost 1-2-3 Cancun-y, if you will, right? Like we say that all the time in the NFL when you think a team is giving up after Thanksgiving. Hey, they're on 1-2-3 Cancun, right? Like that's their mentality. That's what they're going to be for the remainder of this NFL season. That's kind of what that sounded like from Christian Pulisic. And that's not to undercut the injury. We know he's battled through it. Obviously, he missed a game in the group stages due to the injuries. So the injury is a very real thing. But that last line of now I get time to rest, coming from the guy that is supposed to be the superstar and coming from the guy that is supposed to be the face of the team. If this was an American sport, imagine if your quarterback, let's just use Josh Allen as an example. Josh Allen has not gotten to the promised land yet. He plays in the same conference as the Michael Jordan of the era, in Patrick Mahomes, so it makes it difficult. But imagine if Josh Allen loses a playoff game and then gets in front of a microphone talking about, yeah, it sucked, but can't wait to chill for a little bit and not get my body beat up for the next few months. That's not going over very well. So Pulisic saying that, a guy that has history with how European fans handle soccer, which I imagine that wouldn't go over very well across the pond, him saying that got a lot of attention. And this is where the character of Carly Lloyd enters back into the conversation. She tweeted 4 hours ago. So everything that I had just played, the sound that you just heard, took place yesterday, right? It took place after the game, or now 2 days because we're on a Wednesday on the East Coast. But it took place after the game on Monday. It has now been 24 entire hours. And Carly Lloyd tweeted, "You rest when your playing career is over, period." So now this is a thing. When it's just her at the desk and she calls a guy out, but in the large scheme of thing, you're talking about the game, you're like, okay, did Pulisic play bad? Yes. Is it right to call him out? That's fair. At the very least, it's fair. Right? You can debate. Fair is it is. But it felt like in a vacuum, that was a one-time thing. This is not a one-time thing anymore. And I find it to be very, very telling that Carly Lloyd, who has been a big prominent name in soccer and has connections to Team USA, I would imagine that she has connections to the men's side of Team USA as well. Obviously, she played with the women, but that she has connections to the men's side, I think it's time for us as fans of Team USA to start understanding there might be some real issues between Pulisic and somebody in the building. Because when it's just the post-game stuff, it's just the post-game stuff. You can kind of leave it on Monday. When you're tweeting about it more on Tuesday and you're really hammering down on the guy, this is a thing now. And that leads me to believe that Christian Pulisic has made some people very, very angry in the building for Team USA. And I don't know if that's specifically because of the rest comment, if that's because people thought he might be able to play through the injuries that he did not play through, or maybe he just acts out behind closed doors. But this is officially a thing. And thank God for Christian Pulisic that most of America doesn't care anymore. I mean, you want to talk about being saved by the bell. NFL season starts in less than 2 weeks. Most of us have already moved on. College football season starts very, very soon with guys going to practice. Most of us have moved on. Thank God for that. If this country really cared deeply about soccer, Pulisic would be getting skewered left, right, and center for something like this. He got saved by the fact that everyone is kind of like, oh, that was fun. We're going to move on to the things that we actually like now in this country. But I'm gonna monitor that. I want to know how far and how intense the looming beef between Pulisic and Carly Lloyd is. She's not the only one that's criticized him, by the way, but she's just becoming the most prominent name. And again, doubling down 24 hours later to kind of slam a guy for something he said after the match is very, very telling. Speaking of after the match, Flo Balogun took to Instagram to post what I would consider to be a bit of a thank you. He wrote on Instagram, "My debut World Cup, it hurts to wait 4 years to compete at the highest level our sport has to offer. I want to say sorry to our fans. It was not good enough when it mattered most and we let you down. Soccer in America will only become bigger. The belief, the talent, and the passion continually grow. And I know the best days are in front of us. The future belongs to those who never stop believing. The moment will fuel us. We will be back. Why not us, for the nation, for the flag?" And then he had an American eagle flag, or an eagle, bald eagle flag, and an American flag emoji to close out the post. That's the face of U.S. soccer moving forward. Flo Balogun is the face of U.S. soccer moving forward. It is not Christian Pulisic. It is going to be the guy that played the best in the tournament, has the youth on his side, and was the one that most people are going to remember most fondly about the tournament. Flo Balogun is going to be the face of U.S. soccer moving forward. 310-840-4910, 310-840-4910. At the Denton Day on Twitter is where you can connect with me during the course of the show. One of the bigger storylines that's taken place in the world today has been the Cleveland Cavaliers signing Donovan Mitchell to an extension. It's a massive deal, but it keeps him in Cleveland for the foreseeable future. And what happens when you sign Donovan Mitchell to a massive deal, because he's always been a guy that is rumored to leave, to go to the New York Knicks, because he has connections to that franchise. He's been rumored to go to the Knicks since he was with the Utah Jazz. So he's always been rumored to leave, but signing the extension is a big deal. It also then puts the pressure on Cleveland. Hey, LeBron James is out there. Hey, LeBron James seems to be very interested in making the return home. My question at the moment is not exclusively about that, though you will hear from some very prominent names on how they feel the LeBron James free agency sweepstakes is going. That comes your way momentarily. My question now becomes, what are they going to do with James Harden? You know Donovan Mitchell is going to be the future, and he's there. The second best player on the team last year was Evan Mobley. He is locked up for a number of years. So you have those two guys. What are you going to do with James Harden? Because the name James Harden carries weight. The performance of James Harden does not. Or it carries weight if you're in like a swimming pool, when you're not trying to be way down in the water. James Harden was not good in the postseason for Cleveland. Offensively, he is not the player that he once was. He does not have the explosiveness, and he's not really a catch-and-shoot guy. He needs to create his own shot, but his body is starting to limit his ability to do that on a regular basis. And then there's everything that takes place on the defensive side of the floor. He stinks on defense. He is bad. There is no beating around the bush. There is no very nice, polite way to say that. He is not good on defense. He was a complete liability for Cleveland in the series against New York. He was a gambler's dream if you had a Jalen Brunson overprop, because you saw him target James Harden and you're like, hell yeah, baby, I'm about to cash out. It was bad when they knew Harden was on the floor. And if LeBron is going to go to Cleveland, if that is going to be his final place of residence in the NBA, in 2026, I don't know that I want to be playing with James Harden. We've got 17 years that showcase, if you're trying to win a championship, he does a lot more harm than he does good. He's a great player. He's going to be a Hall of Famer. But from a championship perspective, he is not the guy. He is not a guy that is going to be beneficial. He hurts you a lot more in the final few minutes of a game than he does help you. So what's the plan there? Rich Paul said on a podcast that LeBron would have loved to play with Darius Garland. Well, Darius Garland doesn't play there anymore. And when Rich Paul says something like that, what he's actually saying is LeBron James isn't a huge fan of James Harden. Harden is not currently signed right now to the Cleveland Cavaliers. He, in a very similar way to what Draymond Green did, opted out of his player option in an effort to sign maybe something more long-term, but potentially a little bit more team-friendly. If you're wondering what happens if somebody else swoops up James Harden, my brother in Christ, it's 2026. The market is not exactly great. The other teams that would be swooping up James Harden are like the Kings, and he ain't going and playing there. There is not a great market. That's not to say the Kings have interest, by the way. That's just using them as an example because they're a bad basketball team. There is not a lot of other championship-level teams that would be interested in James Harden. So Cleveland is his only option if he wants to chase a championship. I don't know that I would be wanting him there if I'm LeBron James, but maybe LeBron James isn't going to Cleveland. He has options, right? Rich Paul last week had this whiteboard of options. There were 10 teams. There were descriptions for some teams. They were just there were no descriptions for other teams. Well, that list has shrunk. Here's Shams Charania on ESPN talking on Tuesday about how that list has now narrowed down to about 3.5 teams.
4: 100% believe all 10 of those teams have a standing offer for LeBron James. Now, I think you have to whittle that down, though. And I do, when I talk to teams around the league, when I do my research, the teams that continue to come up are Cleveland, Miami, Philadelphia, after they got the Jalen Brown. Like, Philadelphia was not in the picture. And I think that's why this is somewhat a true free agency for LeBron James, because he didn't go into it with a calculation in mind, a plan in place, because you know, you leave the Lakers, you don't necessarily know what your value is. There's not like a guaranteed max that he's walking into. There's not a guaranteed $20, $30 million salary slot that you're walking into. So you have to be open-minded. So when the Sixers got Jalen Brown, I did some research and I found out within 24 hours, like, he's taking their pitch really seriously. And so I look at it when I talk to teams now as kind of a hierarchy of Cleveland, Miami, Philadelphia. And then I think there's some teams on the periphery. Golden State is the team that, you know, going into free agency was thought to be one of the leaders, because
1: I don't think Golden State's in the conversation anymore. I will still add them as the half team when I say 3.5 teams, but I don't believe that they're in the conversation, because if they were, they have the best selling point. You're playing with Steph Curry. Like, that's the best selling point. He's still one of the best players in basketball. You're playing with Steph Curry. If you really wanted to play there, you would play there. Draymond Green is one of your boys. He is offering to take less money so you could come play there. Like, that's pretty cut and dry, because that has not really been a discussion as of late. I don't believe that Golden State is still in the conversation. It is those three teams: Cleveland, Miami, Philadelphia. I would sign in Philadelphia if I was LeBron James, take the easiest path to get to and win a championship. To hell with what everybody says. They're going to say bad things about you anyway. So you might as well win a championship in the process, or give yourself the best opportunity if you know people are going to say mean things about you. So I would go to Philadelphia if I was LeBron. Here's Brian Windhorst saying that Philadelphia might not fit the vibe of what LeBron is looking for.
5: People in the league are certainly, I think that it's pointing towards Cleveland, but they are operating off vibes. And if you ask me, are the vibes pointing towards Cleveland? Yeah, the vibes are pointing towards Cleveland, but it's just vibes. And I wish I could sit here and tell you, my sources tell me, Chris, that at 6:14 p.m. on Wednesday, here's the thing.
6: Right.
5: In 2010, he announced on live television. In 2014, he announced on the internet. I mean, it was basically through a magazine, but it's essentially in an internet article. Yeah. In 2018, it was a press release. Now he gets to pick the medium. So we'll see.
1: First team all vibes, the Cleveland Cavaliers. My thought is that he will sign in Cleveland. It's a bad decision. I don't think that is fit to win a championship. I don't think that when LeBron wins Cleveland, I don't think they're better than Philadelphia now. I don't think they're better than New York. Maybe you argue they're better than Toronto, but I don't even know about that because at the very least, Kawhi Leonard, I still think, has better basketball to be played. Not great basketball to be played, but I think Kawhi Leonard, if he's healthy in the postseason, which is a lot to ask for, but he's still a very, very good player. Going to Cleveland feels like that elevates Cleveland to like maybe the third team in the East, whereas with Philadelphia, you're then competing for the one spot with the New York Knicks, who are obviously the defending champions. A lot of decisions that LeBron James is going to have to make in the coming days, and I hope that we get a decision in the coming days, and this does not end up being something that is prolonged for the next week. Please, just make the decision. We got NFL stuff to start caring about sooner rather than later. I'm Denton Day, sitting in for Lynnell Willingham at The Denton Day on Twitter. 310-840-4910, 310-840-4910. Read a couple of text messages and continue to take some of your calls. U.S. soccer, the future LeBron James, any direction you want to go, we're here for you on this late night edition of Westwood One Sports Night. Don't go anywhere.
0: We know you're jonesing for some football just like we are. NFL training camps begin opening in 15 days. And yes, we're counting. Your home for the NFL. Westwood One Sports.
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0: the NFL, which is when there's nothing going on. So you live off of podcasts, and guys go on and do each other's podcasts, and they say some things that really aren't controversial, but because there's nothing else going on in the NFL season, the level of controversy gets massively, massively exaggerated. And that is currently what is happening with Von Miller, at least in the area of Washington, D.C. He went on a podcast with it was the 89 show. It's hosted by Steve Smith. And they talked about his decision process in playing in 2025. And you decide, if you were in the shoes of, in this instance, it is the Washington Commanders, how you would react to Von Miller saying this.
1: You know, when guys were finishing up OTAs, you know, I started to get calls. It wasn't a lot. I only got two offers last year. Mm-hmm. I had, you know, one contract offer from the Washington Commanders. Mm-hmm. That's why I went and played. And, you know, I had one offer from the Seattle Seahawks. And, you know, obviously I picked, you know, I picked the wrong team on that one. It would have been three different teams with three Super Bowls. But, you know, that's just how it's supposed to be. For me, I just felt like, you know, I knew the Seattle Seahawks had a really good defense. You know, Coach Frazier was over there, and I went in and took a visit there. I understood how good the Seattle Seahawks were. For me, with the Washington Commanders, I just felt like Jaden Daniels was poised for another great season. You know, his rookie season went all the way to the NFC Championship, and you know, last year, you know, we got hit with injuries, not just the quarterback position, but all over the place.
2: Yeah.
1: And those are some of the things that you just can't calculate on teams.
0: I will let you in on a little secret. There's a lot of people in Washington, D.C. that hated that. They didn't like those comments one bit. The idea that Von Miller chose the wrong team, and then for him to go on a podcast and let it be known that, hey, I chose the wrong team. And my reaction was pretty simple. Yeah, bro, you probably chose the wrong team. You did. This is like the biggest nothing burger in the world, because it's not like he's saying that he's currently employed by the Commanders. He's not. They didn't re-sign him yet, at least. He was on a one-year deal. But objectively speaking, he chose the wrong team. The team that he chose had an awful, disgraceful, despicable season in 2025, and the team that he passed up won the Super Bowl. Hindsight being 2020, yeah, I would have liked to play on the team that won the Super Bowl too. I mean, it really epitomizes just this time in the calendar that we are in that teams or fans are blowing up over the smallest little things. Because even went on to praise Jaden Daniels and talk about how Jaden Daniels was the reason that he signed, which he had always kind of said that dating back to around the time that he signed last year. It was always, hey, Jaden Daniels is really special, and I feel like he has an opportunity, or playing with him is an opportunity that I can't pass up on. And even throughout the season last year, just being someone that was around it, Von Miller always praised Jaden Daniels in handling the adversity. But yeah, I would have wanted to go play for the Super Bowl too. Like, are you kidding me? Three Super Bowls with three different teams, what he had mentioned in the conversation. Like, yeah, I would want to achieve something like that. It's a very, very small class of player that has ever achieved three Super Bowls with three different teams. I would have liked to do that too. And just imagine what Von Miller would have looked like on that Seattle defense. I promise you, maybe statistically it wouldn't have been as good as his output in Washington, because he expected to play like maybe 15 to 20 snaps a game in D.C. The thought was he was going to come in and be a situational pass rusher. And what ended up happening was he had to be the guy because everybody got hurt. And no one was good. He was the primary pass rusher, had a great season statistically. But man, like watching Von Miller be the primary pass rusher at 36 years old was quite the experience, and not a good experience. Like, there was not a lot that was fun about the experience of watching Von Miller do that. So, yeah, he says that he would have played for the Seattle.

0: Seattle Seahawks. And I say, yeah, you probably should have played for the Seattle Seahawks because they won the championship. I think it'll be a lot different this year. I think Washington's going to be in a much better spot at the end of the year than they were this time or than they were last year. I don't think this season is going to be anywhere near as much of a debacle as it was in 2025. But I'm just, you know, I am optimistic about the team that I support. 310-840-4910, 310-840-4910. Using the word support when, like, referring to an NFL, I don't know why that feels weird, but I'm becoming a soccer guy. Soccer Denton is on the way. I'm becoming a full-fledged soccer maniac all because of the World Cup. And I am serious about this. Like, I'm going to start watching soccer when I remember that it's actually on, because there's going to be a lot of times where I don't remember. And I'm, like, in a positioning. I think I'm going to support Liverpool. I think we've made that decision. I'm going to support Liverpool. We took a lot of calls yesterday on teams that I should support. And you can send those text messages to 310-840-4910, or you can tweet me at the Denton Day if you have a better team for me to support. But I'm there. You know, I'm ready to do the soccer. So I'm gonna do that. I do hope eventually we get to a point where soccer in America is looked at a lot more fondly. Obviously, right now we are riding this crazy high. It's crashed a little bit because Team USA lost to Belgium and lost in pretty embarrassing fashion. Not relative. It was pretty embarrassing fashion. They were clearly outmatched by Belgium, and there will be a day where Team USA has a strong, legitimately strong soccer team. And this year it felt like we're just happy to be here, and all of these wins are, hey, we're making history, and Team USA, we're a soccer nation, all these things. We're not. We're not a soccer nation. We could become a soccer nation, but it's going to take a lot of heavy lifting from those that have been profiting off of the way the system is currently run. And most people who are profiting off of something do not want to change it to where they're not profiting off of something. And that is the problem that is currently facing Team USA, or they need to find other ways to profit off of things, because there are still ways to profit off of youth soccer that do not involve getting the money directly from the parents that maybe don't have the money, and then alienating kids who could be legitimately very talented at soccer and could grow into big-time soccer players for the country that elevates the game in the country. There's a difference between making them be the ones to pay you or just finding other ways to garner the resources. That, I believe, is what is called trickle-down economics, which clearly is not happening in the world of soccer, or it's trickling really, really slowly. Really, really slowly. We've taken a lot of calls on the show, and there have been a lot of ideas expressed as to what is the problem. This is the problem. The problem is you are asking parents that maybe don't have money to splurge on things on a game that, relatively speaking, is one of the cheaper games to play. You need a ball and grass. Not even grass. You need a ball and space. And you can practice soccer, and you can hone in on the skills and develop the skills of soccer. You don't need to pay massive amounts of money to coaches or massive amounts of money to do the travel thing. You can get good doing other things, but it feels like it's a necessity in the country. We've had people blame the internet today. We've had people call the game just for poor people. It's a poor man's sport, and if you have money, you play other sports. There's been a lot of different things that have been thrown around. Those were from callers, by the way. That was not from me. I recognize the problem is that the trickling down money is taking a little bit too long to get to soccer. I don't know what the reason is for that. I do know, but this is not that kind of show. It's just taking a while to get to soccer and the youth level, which is hampering Team USA totally, because these other countries, they have it down, and this country, for whatever reason, doesn't, and that's what you see when they play one another. I mean, yesterday, Belgium looked like a varsity team compared to Team USA's, not junior varsity, it was like a freshman team junior varsity almost felt like it's giving them too much of a leg up. From the jump, you knew that game was going to be a doozy because Belgium was just stronger, faster, more physical, and they had something to prove. They used the Flo Balogun red card reversal as bulletin board material. I happen to think you don't really need bulletin board material when you're playing in the World Cup. The World Cup is the bulletin board material. Being eliminated from the World Cup is the bulletin board material. I don't think you need much more motivation than that. But when the opposition's leader gives you that, it becomes easy. Maybe there will be a day before I leave the earth where Team USA is legitimately competitive for a World Cup. I will be patiently waiting for that day to come, but we are approaching like 100 years since the last time they had a legitimate shot to win the World Cup, all the way back in 1930. I don't know what you were doing in 1930, but I wasn't doing a whole lot in 1930. I'm Denton Day. I'm sitting in for Lynnell Willingham on a Westwood One Sports Night. When we get back, we will wrap up shop and we will put this show to bed. Don't go anywhere.
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for Linnell Willingham. He is back later this evening on the show. He had a nice little vacation, some R&R, and he will be returning on Wednesday at the Denton Day, where you can find me. I'm going to nerd out real quickly here because I was treated to a gift today. I have known that there was an Avatar movie coming out. And when I say Avatar, I mean like the kids show, not the Blue People one. The Blue People one is fine, but I grew up on Avatar The Last Airbender. And during COVID, I rewatched Avatar The Last Airbender. And let me tell you, that thing slapped as hard as it did when I was a kid. And I saw today that there was a trailer coming out for an Avatar movie, but it's an animated movie. They've done an Avatar The Last Airbender live action movie before, and it stunk. Didn't watch it. Knew it was going to be bad. I knew it was going to be bad because I had spent my hard-earned American currency at the age of like 14, where I didn't have a lot of hard-earned American currency. I spent my money to see the Dragon Ball Evolution movie, and that was awful. Some of these live action stuff, when you're dealing with television shows that were animated, is very difficult. But man, I saw this Avatar trailer talking about Aang's life in a post-series world, and man, I got jazzed up for that. Y'all know me, I'm a dork. If you watch on YouTube, you see a Batman poster behind me, you see a Dragon Ball Z poster behind me. I grew up on this sort of stuff, so getting to see some more Avatar stories with Aang and trusting the creators of the series, because this Avatar series, man, they handle some really heavy topics, but they do it in a very, very nuanced and fun way. And I love that about the series, man. So I'm really excited. I think it's dropping on like July 25th, which I then realized is like, oh my God, that's like 20 days from now. I go back from vacation earlier that week. I'm going to have something to watch on that weekend. I'm excited about that, man. So I saw that. If you're an Avatar fan, hit me up on Twitter at TheDentonDay. Let me know. I'm like a super nerd. So I'm into all that sort of stuff. Nerdy stuff out of the way. And really hoping I didn't step on what Ben wanted to talk about to put the show to bed. But we welcome back on the producer of this program, Ben Strober, and we will put the show to bed.

0: last week, and I know Seal the artist, but I don't know Neil the Seal.
1: Okay, well, Neil the Seal is a loving 5-year-old mammal that hauls himself onto the land off the coast of southern Tasmania. And he's become viral because there's been a social media page that has been named after him. And he essentially will go into the land around 2 times per year. This is something that has continuously happened. But the one thing that's the issue is not that he's a threat to people necessarily, maybe if you got too close to him, but he continues to grow and get bigger. And what seals essentially do in order to learn like their basic mating techniques and the way they'd have to stand off against another male seal was, or the thing they have to do is they have to like bump chests and essentially assert their dominance. Neil the Seal is now getting so big that he is destroying cars by doing this, and he's literally just wreaking havoc on this town right now because he's getting so big and he is just destroying things left and right. So now there's this polarizing conflict here where people are saying that you need to protect him and respect him, but he appears to have no respect for any property in this town.
0: Hey, you better watch out when Neil the Seal is on the prowl. There's a big man moving with some force. Get out the way. I love...
1: He weighs a ton. Like, literally like one ton.
0: That's, god dang, bulking season over here for Neil the Seal. Get a salad. Jeez, a ton. Is that like a normal seal weight? I don't want to be body shaming Neil the Seal.
1: I'm not sure, but he's 2,200 pounds.
0: Good gracious, that is a large boy. Yeah, all of a sudden, so I, when you talk about a seal, I picture, I've seen some seals before, not in Tasmania, it's different over there. The seals that I've seen in like San Diego, California are not the same as the ones in Tasmania, totally understood. But I see those seals and I'm like, I mean, they're probably like 700 pounds, but 2,000 pounds flying into a car, this dude got to be totaling cars. And, like, I don't even know if the female seals know what a car is to be impressed by that. Because, like, in a mating process, you're trying to impress the females, right? So if you're going to be destructive, you gotta make sure they know what you're destroying. So at the very least, it gives you some props. And it can, and your idea can actually, like, work. Is this really super viral? The craziest things go viral.
1: It is, but here's the thing about it that's really interesting. Neil is the only male elephant seal to visit Tasmania in years. So everybody knows when an elephant seal comes up onto the shore that it is Neil. This is the only elephant seal that patrols this area. It's so bizarre, but people have just kind of become accustomed to him. And he is just destroying more and more every single time he comes back. Like, street signs don't stand a chance around Neil the Seal. Anything that stands in his way, he destroys.
0: I'm first of all, the first thing that pops up when I Google Tasmania is Neil the Seal. So good for him on that. I'm like having to look up where Tasmania is. Obviously, I am familiar with the Tasmania Devil from Looney Tunes. And I right. knew that he was in like Australia, but where actual Tasmania is, that's pretty impressive. That's pretty far out there too. So Neil the Seal is the only, where are elephant seals native to? This is becoming like a science class almost at this point. We're just learning a lot of different things about seals, about nativity. I didn't even know what an elephant seal was, if I'm being honest. Why am I looking? It's almost 3 a.m. and I'm looking up elephant seals. They display extreme, never mind. I'm not making that up. So there's Neil the Seal. I brought this story up a couple of weeks ago, and then I just wanted to circle back to it. I had told the fellas, about this girl that was rowing from California to Hawaii, and she was trying to break a record. She was trying to be the fastest woman to row from Hawaii or from California to Hawaii, from coast to coast. And she's rowing in the open ocean. Now, it's not like, you know, it's a nice boat. It's a boat that you can sleep on, but she's rowing. She's rowing the entire thing, right? She made it there last week. Her name was Kelsey Fender, I think is how you pronounce her last name. She not only beat the women's record to make it from California to Hawaii, she just shattered the entire record. She beat the men's record, too. I mean, this girl was, she was getting help from Neil the Seal. I don't know, but she was motoring across the Pacific Ocean. And I was, like, religiously following this thing on social media. I wasn't doom scrolling. I was, like, seeing how far she was rowing, scrolling. I don't know what the name for that is. That needs a shorter name, obviously. But to see her do that and to see her make it, and then they, like, partied in Hawaii because, of course, she was on the ocean, open ocean, for, like, 60 days by herself. That has to be overwhelming, though, when you're on a boat by yourself. You're posting some TikToks, so that's sick. So she has some sort of, like, internet connectivity there. But being on the open ocean by yourself and then being surrounded by tens of hundreds of people has to be a very unique experience. And that's how I close the show. Linnell's going to be back in the saddle tomorrow. Big thanks to Ben doing a great job producing the show. Big thanks to our guy Mike in our Culver City studios running the board and taking your phone calls. Hit me up on Twitter at The Denton Day. I'm back with Linnell tomorrow on Westwood One Sports Tonight. Don't go anywhere.
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0: the Drake Dole Show on Westwood One Sports, the Westwood One Sports app. Drake Dole with you from the Savannah Bananas organization and Locked On Big 12. And most importantly, in this context, SiriusXM 375, the Westwood One Sports app, the Drake Dole Show YouTube channel, and Westwood One Sports. I don't know. I don't understand how it keeps happening, how he continues to do it. Lionel Messi is the greatest of all time to ever touch a soccer pitch. And it's getting to the point where it's really not close. Yesterday, I mentioned to you off the top of the show that I felt like soccer was dead in the United States. Yesterday was the day that soccer died after the United States men's national team lost. And questions were arising about how we allowed that to happen as a nation, about how we could be so athletically declined in one certain thing when we want to be the best. And this is the world sport. Whoa. Waka waka, this time for Africa. Wave the flag, whatever the song is this year. Every 4 years, they do a song, and the world unites around one thing, and it's soccer. And the United States has never been very competitive at that. And then you start to look at the youth programs across the country and how you're paying $15,000 a year to have your son or daughter play high-level soccer at the age of 14, whereas in Germany, you're getting paid to go to a specific school to play soccer. We don't quite have it down to that art yet. Everyone else seems to. Lionel Messi, it's an art to him. The United States, we just don't do that. We don't take it as seriously as everybody else. And so when I say the day the soccer died in the United States, this was the opportunity for us to all take one deep look after the U.S. beat Belgium and possibly made it to the semifinals, and what a deep run. And we were told the United States could win it all. And when they didn't, it all fell so flat that it felt like, why would we care the rest of the way? What else is there to watch in the World Cup? As I'm watching them sign off on the single most watched soccer broadcast in history in the United States, the U.S. versus Belgium. As I'm watching the talent sign off on Fox, they're begging viewers, don't stop watching the World Cup. It's not over. There's plenty of wild action to go. I don't know if I believed that. I don't know if I cared. I was ready to move on to OTAs. Where's Terry and Arnold going? The guy who allegedly put a bunch of blindfolds on dudes, robbed them, kidnapped them, and can still play in the NFL, and there is, quote, interest from other teams? What the hell? I was ready to move on. And then yesterday happened. I cannot emphasize to you the feeling that comes with watching Lionel Messi play. I can't emphasize enough how that is something that is genuinely, at this point, appointment television. And I understand that in Frisco, Texas, as you get up to go to the gym today, that you might not, that soccer is just not the thing that you want to turn on and watch for 95 minutes. And this is boring to you. But yesterday, the payoff of watching yesterday's match, Argentina and Egypt, proved to me that this sport, whether we like it or not, whether we're going to do it or not, whether it's alive or dead as far as our youths go, that this sport, pretty damn electric. Because two teams, two countries, converged on Atlanta, Georgia, Argentina, and Egypt, and put on a show. That is where we will start today. Over the course of the show today, LeBron James to the Cleveland Cavaliers. Donovan Mitchell, four-year deal with the Cleveland Cavaliers. $273 million max contract. It's going to pay the guy a gajillion, $68 million or some odd a year. A stupid, stupid amount. What does it mean for LeBron to Cleveland? Chris Middleton, back with the Washington Wizards. Let's take you through some of the weirdest moments imaginable at a media days. You know, you hear media, SEC media days coming up. Usually what that means is the SEC media popularity contest is coming up. It's not an opportunity for coaches to say things. It's not an opportunity to hear things. It's a place where members of the media get to go gather and have beer together for 3 or 4 days and talk to the coaches that they already know and are in the back pockets of. And the coach gets to the podium and says, yeah, you know, we're excited about next season. Except this time, at Big 12 media days yesterday, the Big 12 commissioner got on stage and said, I'm not doing it. I'm not answering any questions about Brendan Sorsby. This is not the time nor the place. All right, Big Tiger, where is the time? Where is the place? We'll also talk about the Yankees. Sorry if you're a Yankees fan. Consecutive games striking out 17 times. The first team in AL history is the New York Yankees. The first team to strike out 17 times in consecutive games ever in the AL is the mighty New York Yankees, who fall another game back in the division behind the Tampa Bay Rays. Ugh. But I have to start. LeBron James, Michael Jordan, Muhammad Ali, Wayne Gretzky, Michael Phelps, the names that may come to mind when you think some of the great athletes ever, Tiger Woods, Serena Williams, Babe Ruth has this mystique around the name, Usain Bolt, Lionel Messi. You're in an, let me go back through it. Michael Jordan, done, retired. Muhammad Ali, very retired. Wayne Gretzky, microphone in his hand. Michael Phelps, playing a lot of golf now, probably smoking weed. Babe Ruth, very dead. Usain Bolt, I haven't seen him jog in a while, much less run. Tiger Woods, the whole back thing and the ankle thing, the legs. You ever seen a guy who's just arms and a head? That's Tiger Woods. Serena Williams, kind of back, but not really Serena Williams. LeBron James, kind of back, but not really LeBron James. Lionel Messi, out of this list of the greatest athletes of all time, out of the list of the greatest soccer players of all time, Lionel Messi sits there 38 years old and is doing 39 now, 39 years old, and is doing something that we've never seen before. Lionel Messi will go down as one of the greatest athletes to ever do this. And I know, I understand that we in the United States of America just don't value soccer in that way. But what I saw yesterday was an indication that Messi has crossed over from the prestige of elite soccer player into the GOAT conversation for greatest athletes of all time. Can I give you, if you don't, if you're not keyed into soccer, that's fine. Can I give this to you in NFL terms? Thanks to my good, close, personal friend, Tom Brady. The win Argentina over Egypt was equivalent to 28-3. Egypt scores twice in the 15th minute and the 67th minute. Now, in the middle of that, 20th minute, Lionel Messi, this greatest athlete of all time, the star quarterback, Tom Brady, throws a pick six. Lionel Messi's in the red zone, throws a pick six by missing a penalty in the 20th minute. So Egypt's already scored 5 minutes prior to that. We get later in the game. We're getting to the third quarter, 67th minute. Egypt scores again. It's 28-3. Not to mention, remember earlier, Tom Brady, you threw that pick six in the red zone. The game is over for all intents and purposes. It is now 2-0, and we're getting late. 79th minute of yesterday's contest between Argentina and Egypt. Finally, Patriots score a touchdown for the first time all game. It's 28-9, a glimmer of hope as Romero nets a goal. 79th minute, it's 2-1. Just for 4 minutes later, hold on, wait a second. The Falcons threw a pick six themselves? The Patriots recovered an onside kick and scored in three plays just like that? Yep, just like that. 4 minutes later, 83rd minute, Lionel Messi. Two quick scores. Touchdown, two-point conversion. All of a sudden, it is a one-score game. Then middle of the fourth quarter, you get a stop, and not 10 minutes later, stoppage time. The game-tying drive is finished off with an impossible touchdown and a two-point conversion that wins it by 1 point. And you go from 28-3, trailing the game, to winning outright. And it doesn't make any sense. And that's how the match played out yesterday between Argentina and Egypt. Christian Romero, nets one. Lionel Messi right behind him. Enzo Fernandez rises high, heads in the winner. Stunning. A three-goal surge in 11 minutes. This is 28-3, but with less time to operate. Again, even Tom Brady tweeted it out. This is greater than 28-3. And what you need at the forefront of that is a star. You need a legend. You need a name that the world knows, a name the world can talk about. That's one thing that Cabo Verde is this great collective story. But if they had one guy who scored 7 goals in the World Cup, you knew his name, then it takes on a new life, a different life. We're going to look back one day, 10, 12, 15 years from now, and say, remember Cape Verde when they came down to the United States for the World Cup and they became one of the great stories? Yeah, name a player. But you can't. What legends need, what legendary moments need, what this needed, what a 3-2 win Argentina over Egypt needed was a star, was a name, was a presence, was a figure for the world to latch onto. And it's Lionel Messi. The guy who's going to go down as one of the greatest athletes to ever do it. And guess what? He's on your TV screen right now. He's playing maybe not prime level of his career, but for 39 years old, he's doing it a whole lot better than the other old guys. And it's right there for you. He's got this Michael Jordan-esque ability. Jordan always talked about it. He failed over and over and over, right? Wayne Gretzky missed up 100% of the shots he don't take. Messi, to missing a penalty against Egypt, then showcased, I'm the champion. I'm the guy. Jordan, Tom Brady, they're not defined by perfection. They're often defined by 28-3. Thank you, Tom. Or the flu game. Thank you, Mike. They're defined by high stakes errors and their reactions. They're defined by adversity and their reactions. And that's Lionel Messi, who again is live for you. You can watch him actively in the FIFA World Cup as we speak. In his late 30s. Where everybody else, sharp decline. Cristiano Ronaldo, a lot of question marks. But, oh, this guy just got too old. He just doesn't have it anymore. Lionel Messi is leading a country to improbable feats. And I think it's a pretty fair comparison, too. Like, Egypt had no business defeating Argentina. That Falcons team, Dan Quinn, I think. That Falcons team had no business beating the New England Patriots, much less 28-3, dominating them. And in the end, that GOAT caliber, GOAT level, greatest of all time level player rose to the occasion, Tom Brady. Or rose to the occasion, Lionel Messi. It's like these human beings, these rarefied air human beings, have just a different psychological something. They have a lever that you and I may never have. And when that lever's pulled, it becomes scary. Novak Djokovic or Steph Curry. When that lever's pulled late, it's scary. And it leads to all-time moments like Lionel Messi and Argentina pulling out a stunner over Egypt. This is the moment of the match. I've heard a lot of them. I've come to love the Telemundo calls, as you know. They've stolen my heart. They're so much better than, you know, on Fox, the guy, Messi, goal, he got it. And then it just kind of fades out in the abyss. No. In the 82nd minute on Telemundo, we are tied 2-2 thanks to Lionel Messi.
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0: I wish. I wish for 28-3.
1: Is that done?
2: Argentino! Que este equipo no te va a dejar tirado, dijo un día Messi. Que está viejo, que tiene 39 viejos en los trapos. Que está fundido, fundido. ¿Quién? El relator.
0: I wish 28-3 had this. Telemundo. We should allow every broadcast to have a Telemundo broadcast as every high school football. They should all have a Spanish broadcast tied with them. Messi scored. That tone, the screaming goal 7-8 times with a hoarse voice because you've given your all to the entire World Cup. That's the perfect encapsulation to what it felt like when Messi scored yesterday, and I jumped off my couch. The guy who swore to never watch soccer again, swore that I would never care again. I know what greatness looks like, and Lionel Messi is doing that for the entire world right now on your television. Messi and Argentina move on. The World Cup continues without the United States. I know, but the World Cup continues. And Messi keeps his team alive. It's Westwood One Sports and the Westwood One Sports app. When we come back, Donovan Mitchell signs a max contract with the Cleveland Cavaliers. Does that mean LeBron James has officially been boxed out of his hometown? I can answer that for you. Addy Bates produces, Laura Jimenez runs the board. 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
3: The U.S. men's national team has been eliminated from the World Cup with a loss to Belgium, but not before advancing further than the majority of U.S. teams before them. 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
0: 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You can listen to Linnell Willingham. It's all on that one app. It's good for you. LeBron James, is he a Cleveland Cavalier? Or did yesterday's move by the Cavs ensure that LeBron James will not be in their confines for 2026-27? The headline reads, Donovan Mitchell's four-year, $273 million contract extension has been signed, but also has no negative impact on the Cleveland Cavaliers' ability to sign LeBron James in free agency. Here's the lens I want you to take this through. Here's what I want you to consider as I lay out for you the possibility of LeBron James in a reunion with the Cavs, making a decision to go to the Cavs. What does LeBron James' legacy look like as it sits? He's not tied to one certain team. He's not tied to one certain city. He's got a legacy in Miami. He has a legacy in Cleveland. He has a legacy now in L.A., but what is his NBA legacy? The superstar who was also somehow a journeyman on his own accord? The superstar who decided on his own every time where he wanted to go and what he wanted to do and when he was tired of a place and he moved? I mean, can you imagine if LeBron James has stayed in Cleveland his entire career? While Cleveland would certainly benefit from this for years to come, LeBron wouldn't have gotten the pomp, the circumstance. LeBron wouldn't have been the name that he is, even if he was at the highest level of the NBA for 20 seasons. It's still Cleveland. At some point, you can't change the market size, the market perception. Now, if LeBron James had spent his entire career in New York as a Knick, or his entire career in Philly, in Boston, in L.A., that's different. Here's this major market, star-studded city, LeBron James, the face, the name. But it wasn't like that. That's the lens I want you to consider this from. 310-840-4910. 310-840-4910. You can call or text the show. What is LeBron James' legacy? And how is it altered by this next move? Because Michael Jordan is the dominant NBA great who played for the Chicago Bulls. His legacy is the Bulls. Kobe Bryant is the dominant NBA star who played for the Lakers. Larry Bird is the dominant NBA star who played for the Celtics. LeBron James is the dominant NBA star who played for who? The guy who finishes his career as a Minnesota Timberwolf? The guy who finishes his career as a Indiana Pacer? The guy who goes back to Miami to close things out with Giannis Antetokounmpo and Bam Adebayo? Who is LeBron James? And I'm not trying to knock his career achievements. Those are clear, right? He keeps winning championships. He's brought a championship to every city that he's played for. He elevates. He may be the greatest to ever do it. His stats, the longevity of his playing career, have created career stats that may never be touched in the National Basketball Association. He is a generational talent. You get one every generation. And this is LeBron James. But you know what's wild to me about LeBron and his legacy and where he really dominated the NBA. I feel like with the Miami Heat is when he truly was at the top of his game, the top level, because prior to that, Kobe Bryant was the name and the guy. Kobe starts to fade off and ends up retiring, and in the middle of that, LeBron goes to Miami, and now he's the name. It's okay, it's LeBron James League, but very quickly, the advent of the Steph Curry style of play and three-pointers and the Splash Brothers, and now every kid has a Steph Curry shirt, not a LeBron James jersey, not a LeBron James Heat shirt. It's like as the eras ebbed and flowed, we never got to spend just a decade plus solely focused on LeBron James. And then toward the end of his career, still playing at a very high level when he goes to the Los Angeles Lakers, we don't talk about him because they were kind of irrelevant. Outside of the bubble year, there was zero postseason success. Nothing to show for your postseason play in Los Angeles or for LeBron James as a Laker. So what is, yes, he brings a championship to everywhere he goes. Yes, maybe the greatest basketball player to ever touch the hardwood. But who is he in the Hall of Fame? LeBron James that played for a bunch of teams? And if LeBron goes back to Cleveland, does that save it? Or is it just another move where, of course, he wants to go to Cleveland, he wants to go back home where he could have spent his entire career and built a legacy? Oh, of course, he wants to go to Golden State to win a ring. Oh, of course, he wants to go play for the Boston Celtics because he feels like he can deliver them an NBA title. Michael Jordan never had the I'll play for zero.

have an impact at all on their salary cap in 26-27. Consequently, the team's ability to sign LeBron James, who is an unrestricted free agent, who there are murmurs from Rich Paul, his agent, would possibly sign for the veteran minimum. I'll take a lot less money if I can go where I want to go. With that being true, in Cleveland not taking a hit for another year, what this does is it locks in Cleveland's star long term. They feel like Donovan Mitchell is the star they want to lead this roster for the next few years. For LeBron James, is that even more enticing? With Mitchell committed to Cleveland long term, the Cavs have solidified their status as a championship caliber environment. Now, I told you yesterday, and I'm going to stand by this. Do I think that the Cleveland Cavaliers are contenders? No. No. Are they wily? Are they competitive? Yeah. Are they contenders? No. That's not the case. They're not going to win the NBA title. They don't have the pieces right now to put up with the New York Knicks. They don't have the pieces, if they got to the NBA Finals, to put up with the Thunder or the Spurs. I don't think they're better than this iteration of the Miami Heat. Heck, if Tyrese Maxey and Joel Embiid can figure it out with Jaylen Brown, the 76ers are really good. Shoot, man, you can't forget. I understand. Paul George is just arms and a head. You ever seen a guy with just arms and a head? He's just got no legs, no lower body, just no, did nothing else. I understand Paul George has no lower body, but good defender, experienced player, and Jason Tatum's still in Boston. Is Cleveland better than Boston? I'm not sure if I'm ready to say that. So Cleveland's competitive. They're interesting, but they're missing something. And that something, if it is LeBron James, is possibly their key to a championship or to become a contender. And the stability of having a Donovan Mitchell, that's a selling point for LeBron. Hey, listen, big guy, I know. We drafted you here, you gave us competitive basketball, you took us to the NBA Finals, then you came back after the whole decision and the Miami thing. Then you brought us a championship to Cleveland. That was your dream. You wanted to bring a championship to Cleveland, and you did it. If you come back, if you want to prioritize competitive basketball when you do come back, I mean, this last year of your 24-year career, we do have Donovan Mitchell sitting here, and he's got a long-term contract. He's bought into winning now. Do you want to bring a bookended ring to your legacy and to the city of Cleveland? And if you do that, does it cinch up? Does it put a bow on your legacy and who you are in the NBA? That's the thing I still can't answer. That's the thing I still want you to have in the back of your mind, is in this whole conversation, what can LeBron James do to make his career make sense? What can LeBron James do in this final move to put it all together? You go, you know what? In the end, LeBron did it the right way. Because right now, I look back at his career and say, LeBron James did it in a pretty confusing way. And if he goes back to Cleveland, goes back home, which again, there are other reasons here. That he could do this. If he goes back to Cleveland, if he goes back home, does it salvage that? The Cavs working through framework negotiations for a new deal with James Harden. They might keep him for the next few years. They've delayed finalizing the Harden extension per Moneyline to maintain financial flexibility to sign LeBron. There was a report yesterday there may be a roster spot for Bronny if that's something that LeBron is interested in doing, playing at home with his son. Roster spot open, Bronny James there. You can entice LeBron to come back to the hometown team, bring your son with you. And while I have questions about the Donovan Mitchell deal, and do I think that Donovan Mitchell is that kind of NBA caliber star, the guy who does he deserve a player option for 2030, 2031, a 15% trade kicker? Oof, I don't know. That's a lot for a guy that is not a top 10 player in the NBA. I mean, Donovan Mitchell's not a top 10 player in the, you can name 10 better players than Donovan Mitchell in the NBA. But that contract is a separate part of the

0: conversation. And the headline for me is more tailored around what does this contract do as it pertains to LeBron James being a member of the Cleveland Cavaliers? Does it bring you symmetry, legacy symmetry? Does the arc of your career, does the narrative of your career settle in a spot that makes sense? Can you plug and play with Jared Allen and Evan Mobley and Donovan Mitchell and maybe James Harden? Can your high IQ veteran presence, can that piece be the piece that brings Kenny Atkinson and company a championship contending rotation? And not only that, are you, LeBron James, the human being, in need of going home? You know, we dilute these stars. We dilute these athletes sometimes to just these pie-in-the-sky entities, these legends, these things that don't have true deep thought. They act upon money and championships, and they go and do whatever they want to do, and then we scrutinize. But what if LeBron James, the human being, and there's a pretty good chance this is true, doesn't care about the L word, legacy? What if he doesn't care what you think, what I think, what anyone thinks about his legacy? Yeah, but remember Kobe was a Laker and Jordan was a Bull and Bird was a Celtic. What if that's not at the front of LeBron's mind? What if he doesn't care about legacy? What if he just cares about being LeBron James and doing what LeBron James wants to do and guiding his NBA career as LeBron James wants to guide his own NBA career? If that's the case, then by God, it opens up to all 30 teams. Well, 29 of them now, without the LA Lakers included. And in that case, what might make the most sense is just going home. Back to Cleveland, bring your son, 1 year, everybody buy your tickets, watch him now, because LeBron James, one of the greatest to ever do it, gets one final year. We can talk legacy for the rest of his life, but for him, this might simply be a decision to go back home. When we come back, we'll give you our biggest losers of the day. Laura Jimenez runs the board. Addie Bates produces. LeBron James is finding a new home. This is the Drake Toll Show.
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0: It's the Drake Toll Show. Westwood One Sports and the Westwood One Sports app. Drake Toll with you. Argentina last night knocks off Egypt, final of 3-2, but not after a 28-3-esque comeback. Yeah, I went there, willing to go there. That's what Tom Brady tweeted out. This is better than 28-3. After early mistake, free kick from Lionel Messi doesn't go. Messi redeems himself in the 83rd minute, scores to tie the game at 2-2. In the 78th minute of this contest, it's 2-0. Egypt is working on a shocking, stunning upset of Lionel Messi in Argentina. And then in the span of 13, 14 minutes, Argentina nets three goals, 3-2 the final. They walk away winners. Elsewhere, oh, man. Jason Tatum said it's tough to see Jaylen Brown go, but he's proud of their era. Tough to see, huh? All right, okay. And the Wizards unite with Middleton and Donovan Mitchell signs a max deal with the Cleveland Cavaliers that might just mean LeBron James, new member of the Cleveland Cavaliers. Don't miss in all of that. The Yankees struck out 17 times last night. The second consecutive game they've struck out 17 times as an offense. No AL team has ever, and the AL has existed for a long time, no American League team has ever done that. Welcome to your exclusive club, the 2026 New York Yankees. That is how you say bad. 310-840-4910. You can get involved. Call or text the show, 310-840-4910. Time for our biggest losers of the day. Biggest loser number one. Here is a really, really awkward here, big guy, interaction. See, you know what? Not even spicy interaction between a reporter at Big 12 Media Days yesterday. Here's what you're going to hear. He's going to ask the question, stumble through it. We've had guests before who've had this issue. He's going to stumble through his question here, and you'll question his sobriety. Then Brett Yormark, the commissioner of the Big 12, is going to bite this reporter's head off. Take a listen.
1: Sean Dillon, Rocket Brigade. Commission, Texas Tech got fined over tortillas, and tortillas were banned outright. OSU paddles, broken always make a rule, has a tradition exemption. Sorsby never played a snap for the Red Raiders. Big 12 sued them anyway, while Cincinnati hasn't been yet touched. You're selling greater than 12. Why should Texas Tech fans believe it?
2: Can you sit? Let me come closer to you. Stand up.
3: Ask that question again, and I'm going to give you the answer I want to give you, so go ahead.
1: Texas Tech got fined for tortillas, and tortillas were banned outright. OSU has had paddles that were given a noisemaker exemption back in 2012. Sorsby never played a snap for the Red Raiders, and yet there is a lawsuit. Cincinnati has yet to be touched. You're selling greater than 12. Why should Texas Tech fans believe them?
3: No, I didn't say greater than 12. You misquoted me. I said we're going forward as 16 strong, and that's my answer to your question. But thank you for that question. Appreciate it.
0: Wow. I mean, first, come on, big guy. We got to get to the question. Whatever he was asking, still not exactly sure. But for the commissioner of the conference to say, stop, stand up, ask it again. That's crazy. Addy, I think this guy's been a guest on our show before.
4: I think that I've had more coherent statements when I've been under the influence.
0: Tortitas?
4: Yeah, I know how to say tortillas.
0: The tortitas?
5: Oh, okay, he was trying to say tortillas.
4: He's got something else on the brain. Something else on the brain, it seems like.
0: Struggle to get tortitas out of there. And the Red Raiders, Texas Tech's mascot, notably, the Red Raiders. Also, loser of the day, the Cincinnati Reds. This is the Reds radio home run call of a Kyle Schwarber home run as the Reds were playing the Phillies. Take a listen.
6: It doesn't matter if it's 3-0 or 0-0. Schwarber is swinging if it's something he likes, and it is a three ball, no strike count. Pitch from Abbott. Boom. It is 3-0. A home run into the bleachers in right field, and I mean it was a rocket No sooner did I get that out of my mouth, he was swinging 3-0. And
0: boom. Just off the bat, guy said, boom. Adding the Cincinnati Reds.
4: I love that team. I want them to be good. I really want them to be good because they have a legendary manager there. They have Tito Francona, a legendary manager, but they're just not great. And the Phillies, do you remember at the beginning of the season when the Phillies were one of the worst teams, so they fired their manager, and all of a sudden now they know how to play baseball?
0: They did fire the coach. And remember the whole nepotism conversation, how it was going to tank the Phillies this year?
7: Oh, well.
4: I don't think anybody knows ball, I guess. I guess that's it. That's what I got from that.
0: Now, it seems to be working out with the Phillies, who are now just two games back of the Atlanta Braves, who sold. Braves are 3-7 in their last 10. I get it. The Braves are banged up. But remember the beginning of the year when the Braves were also banged up? And they were winning despite being banged up?
4: It's just getting worse. It's getting worse.
0: It's just getting worse. Still 14 games above 500. The Atlanta Braves have the Philadelphia Phillies tied on their heels. The Dodgers lead the NL West by 14 games above the Diamondbacks and the Padres, who are both middling. The Giants, the Vitello experiment's not going to last very long. He will not make the postseason this year and will likely be fired the middle of the year next year. In the Central, it's hodgepodge of good, of really good. And if the Cincinnati Reds played in the American League, any division in the American League, they have 60 wins right now.
4: Yeah, the American League's pretty bad. And you know what's funny? Actually, with the Giants, I saw Tony Vitello in person last week. I got to see that team play in person. And I want to blame him. There were things. I did, of course, I was in the stands. I was networking. So I was chirping, okay, at the Rockies.
0: You tell him? You talk to him? Yeah.
4: I was like, yeah, this is where you go to your bullpen. And then, of course, like a little bit later, he'd go to his bullpen. But way too late. And it's, that team's just not clicking. Logan Webb, who was the NL Pitcher of the Month last month, he gave up like 5 in the first. It was bad. It was bad. That team is bad. You know who's not bad right now? The Astros. I also saw them last night. Take down the Nats. Come on now.
0: Yeah, for some reason, the AL West is not, you know, winning, but they're winning right now more than they were. Like, if the Astros did this 4 weeks ago, they would be in first place in the AL West. However, the Rangers and the Mariners have also, they're both above 500 their last 10 games. They've got to be. Which, that's saying a lot for the AL West. There was a point where every team there was 2-8 in their last 10. Nobody wanted to win in the AL West.
4: It's just so embarrassing to say that. Like, hey, they're above 500 in their last 10 games. That's embarrassing.
0: Yeah.
4: That's not good.
0: Biggest losers, the San Francisco 49ers. Yeah, the Brandon Ayuk thing is getting even crazier. His latest Instagram stories. He says, when the news finally came out that my guarantees were voided in November, the team continued to lie to the media and fan base, acting as if that was not a decision that was made in July, continually saying I'd be returning, despite the fact I told them on numerous occasions that I would not be. Severity of my injury guaranteed no longer on the table. That was not an option. I mean, honestly, as he's trying to lay out what the team did to him about, you know, recovery time, surgeons being released and not wanting to return, he sounds pretty coherent, which we haven't heard Brandon Ayuk sound very coherent in the last few weeks. So this is a bit of a miracle. Problem, Addy, is that he's already been so belligerent. You can't read this in the right lens. Brandon Ayuk's just going to lose. Even if the Niners did screw him over, Brandon Ayuk's gone off the deep end and no one can take him seriously.
4: What this looks like, and I'm not saying this is the case. I'm not saying this is fact. This is just an assumption. We saw something come out yesterday with Nealon from the Cowboys, and he hadn't even been playing for that long when they did an autopsy with a brain. That's kind of what the vibe that I'm getting here. It's a less talented Antonio Brown, and that is concerning. That is concerning. Oh. Yes, he has mellowed out right now. We've seen Ayuk mellow out, but I just think everything that happened beforehand, why would anybody want this guy on their team?
0: Yep, nope. Colossal crash out. He told Jaden Daniels that team's going to be his. He's going to walk in. Jaden Daniels is going to play for him, Brandon Ayuk. That's not going to be the case. Can guarantee that much. And definitely shades of CTE on this one. That's it. All those signs kind of point in the same spot. And had a back-to-back 1,000-yard seasons in his early 20s. Looked like Brandon Ayuk could be a pretty substantial NFL wide receiver, and that has not panned out whatsoever. Did not play last year due to injury. I don't see him playing in the NFL again. Biggest losers of the day, Biggest, me and that reporter. Wow, we are both the losers. Derek Carr. Oh, no, what a stray. Gab Gowdy tweets, who is the Christian Pulisic of the NFL? W.E.B. Du Bois says Derek Carr.
4: Yeah.
0: That's good. There's just, it just never, Derek Carr was just never a thing. And every year it was, hey, this is the year. Draft him your fantasy league. This is Derek Carr's year. And it was just never Derek Carr's year. The Christian Pulisic quote, I think I may have thrown it somewhere back in today's show again. Because I still cannot believe the United States star came to the podium after the game, after losing a World Cup match. Like, yeah, you know, my ankle's kind of sprained a little bit, but now we get to rest. Who says that after losing the World Cup in just the nerdiest way? That's the least, it's just the least superstar way you could have approached this.
4: I'm under the mindset that you got to be like Tyrese Halliburton. Like, when it's the moment, like, you just got to give whatever you can. You know what I mean?
0: Yep. And then do the choke thing that Tyrese Halliburton did.
4: Yeah.
0: Biggest loser of the day, final one. What? There's tension between Fox, NBC, as Telemundo courts English speakers for World Cup. Addy, we got about 30 seconds on this. What's going on?
4: It's the better broadcast. People know there's more passion. You don't even have to understand what's going on. That broadcast, I have a lot of friends like, yeah, it's just more exciting. They don't have all these like weird commercials and stuff. Yeah, Telemundo's where it's at, the World Cup.
0: Yep, yep. And now more English speakers are being known to pop over to Telemundo as opposed to watching on Fox. 20% of Telemundo's World Cup viewers say English is their primary language. They just love the Telemundo. They can't get enough of these Spanish. Oh, they cannot get enough of the Spanish broadcast. It's so much better. Unequivocal. So much better. Addy Bates produces. Laura Jimenez runs the board. And we come back. Our obituaries, including Flo Balogun for the United States. My eardrums and World Cup teams not named Argentina. Yeah. When we come back, this is the Drake Toll Show.
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0: It is the Drake Toll Show. Santeria? Sublime? Bass boosted? A lot of bass in that. Wow. Laura Jimenez runs the board. Addie Bates produces. Argentina 3. Egypt 2. Crazy game of the World Cup yesterday. Oh, did you watch? It's tough to beat the allegations of soccer is boring with a match that is nil-nil and kind of ends nil-nil. But Switzerland-Colombia, back and forth defensively, not quite back. There's just they didn't score. Nobody scored up until we got to a penalty shootout where Switzerland sends Colombia home. And it is very funny to see in the World Cup with the quarterfinals on the line. I'm reading ESPN and one of the scores is just 0-0. We played 130 minutes of competition to end 0-0. But the consolation prize you get from that is penalty shootouts are one of the coolest things in sports. It's one of the coolest ways you can end anything in sports. And I'm, what? No? Why no? It's awesome. Is it because it makes you nervous? It's because it makes Laura nervous. Yeah, I get that. Other than that, the United States being out of the World Cup felt like the death blow to the United States watching the World Cup. And that was not the case yesterday. Argentina over Egypt proved, despite Egypt saying, rigged. Problem. Oh, despite that, it proved that there is so much more out of this World Cup the United States and its people can be dialed into, such as Lionel Messi. Elsewhere, the Yankees struck out 17 times. Again, 2 days in a row. First time an American League team has ever done that, which is the perfect segue into today's obituaries. Dead today, the New York Yankees offense. That's it. It's just the same thing. The Yankees struck out 17 times last night. Consecutive games doing so, the first American League team to ever have that prestigious honor. That is bad. Also dead today, Texas high school football players practicing football? This is from Texas Football Live. Cole Beasley says, this wet bulb rule, which is what they called me in high school, by the way, wet bulb, is some of the softest crap I've ever seen. How is anyone going to practice in Texas? Addy Bates, notable Texas alum, not the university, but the state, born and raised. With this wet bulb rule, any wet bulb temperature over 92 degrees in the state of Texas is a complete ban on any and all outdoor workouts or practices. Anything above,
4: funny to me,
0: the 92-degree wet bulb, which isn't that many degrees.
4: What's funny to me is that they're assuming that Texas football players are practicing at 3 p.m., like between noon and 3. When I was in high school, I used to run some of the practice footage, like all the camera working, for the football team, and we'd be out there at 4:30 in the morning. That's when they're practicing. Before the sun gets up, it's 4:30, because it's not 92 degrees outside. Yes, Texas is hot. It is, but they're not practicing at noon. I think we just have to... Maybe we could have asked a friend in Texas, because I know every single Texas high school football team is like that.
0: I think we practiced in Arkansas, similar weather, biome, from like 8 to 10 or 8 to 11 in the morning. By the time I got to 11, it got pretty warm. But also, we sucked it up. We had a little water tree. We had a pipe, and they would drill holes in the pipe and then put a water hose connected to it, and it would just spew out water, and that's how you drank water at practice. So, yes.
4: They had the udders out there.
0: If Jason Wood had contracted hepatitis C, it could have been a problem for the entire junior high football team. Because we were all drinking out of the same, like, and some dudes were just gassed enough that you just would put your mouth on the PVC pipe to consume the water at a faster rate. We didn't know back then. We were just small town Arkansas football practice. What you did.
4: Back then, less than 10 years ago, by the way, some country boys.
0: 2023, back in the day, when I was in junior high. Dead today. High school rules? Welcome back to the playground. Yesterday, Big 12 Media Days. Again, Media Days, usually it's just a popularity contest where a bunch of the media members get together, shake hands, say hello, have a few beers, and talk to the head coaches, and the head coaches say nothing, except for the rare time that one stray player is left alone in the corner and a reporter finds them and asks them the perfect question, and that was the case when Colorado's five-star quarterback, when their guy, Juju, is asked about his offense last season, and this is not good.
1: This year to now.
2: I'm actually looking at the defenses now. Last year, we wasn't really looking at defense as much, just kind of high school free ball and just out there playing football, but, you know, it's a lot bigger than that now, so it should be fun.
0: Last year, we were just out there high school free balling. This year is going to be a little more fun. Whew. Not sure if high school freeballing is where we want to go with this. And Colorado, as a football program under Deion Sanders, did win double-digit games a couple years ago with, you know, the Heisman Trophy winner at receiver and cornerback, and Shador Sanders at quarterback. But now it seems that the Deion era has regressed to high school freeballing. And Colorado will not make a bowl game again this year.
4: He sounds like the type of guy that would put his mouth on the PVC pipe.
0: Correct. He would put his mouth on the PVC pipe.
4: PVC? PVC?
0: We got there, yeah. You and that reporter. You and that reporter.
4: Right. I don't know how to say tortillas. I've never said that word in my life.
0: Dead today, Tatillas. Dead today. My eardrums. Down 2-1, 82nd minute. Full stop. All right, those are our obituaries. Down 2-1, 82nd minute. Lionel Messi the greatest to ever do it. Got to put the team on his back, though. Here's the call from the Argentina home radio broadcast.
3: 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Otra vez para Leo. 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
0: Quickly there. As I said, dead today, my eardrums. That was the case, listening to the home radio call from Argentina. I'll stick to Telemundo for my consumption of the World Cup the rest of the way here. It's a more tasteful eardrum popping on Telemundo. Again, courtesy of the home radio call for Argentina. Messi tied the match. People care that much. We in the United States either have to revamp how we do broadcasts or just care more. Because we don't do that.
4: That kind of sounded like it came out of World War II or something.
0: Okay.
4: No, not like that. Nope, not like that. I meant that it sounded old. It sounded very old. Not. What were you thinking, Drake?
0: I was thinking about how pretty soon after World War II, my great uncle moved to Argentina, but I'm not sure why. He said he... He loved the white sand and the beaches. I'm like, all right, cool. Congrats.
4: That sounds
0: Thanks,
4: old.
0: Uncle Gustav. Congratulations. We'll come visit. It's really weird how many Germans live in this town. It makes no sense to me. I don't know. Little Germany is what they call it. Dead today. And your final obituary. World Cup teams not named Argentina. Yep. The referees... per Madrid Extra, for the France and Morocco match in the World Cup are all from Argentina. All five referees are from Argentina.
5: Interesting, per se.
0: Is this allowed? Is this allowed? Can we do this?
4: Yeah, sometimes you're just high school freeballing, you know? You just go out there
0: sometimes
4: and do whatever.
0: You let Scott Foster do whatever he wants. You send him out there and make it happen. Those are today's obituaries. It is time for the quickie, top five headlines in all of sports. Addie Bates reads them. Drake Toll responds.
4: Here's your first headline. Tatum says it's tough to see Brown go, but he's proud of an era.
0: Me when I take a deuce.
4: Golly.
0: Come on, that's pretty good.
4: No one laugh at that.
0: That's pretty good.
4: Do not laugh.
0: Taking shots from the front and the back. The way that ESPN pitched this in their article today was, quote, abrupt ending. It didn't seem that abrupt. It seemed like the Celtics were kind of working on this for a little bit. And then when they couldn't ship Brown to Milwaukee to get Giannis, they needed to get rid of him at any and all cost. We just have to make sure Jaylen Brown is not a Boston Celtic in 2026-27. That is now the case with Paul George headed to Boston. And yeah, surely Jason Tatum now has an opportunity to reflect on winning a championship with a guy. And as much as there's probably something in the back of Jason Tatum's mind where he's saying, man, I'd love to just be the star, the guy, no questions of, you know, best ability's availability, and is Brown the better of the two? He doesn't want to share the spotlight. Surely somewhere in Jason Tatum's brain, he does not want to share the spotlight. But then when it all happens, when you get what you wished for, you look back and think, oh, shoot, what could have been? You know, should we have kept them? Probably. They'll find out soon enough.
4: Ooh, here's your second headline. Egypt bemoan injustice after Argentina defeat.
0: They're really not happy. The Egyptians were pretty clear after the match was over. This whole thing was rigged. And that FIFA needs to be held accountable. Hassan, the coach of the Egyptian team, says that Argentina's win was entirely undeserved, which is a really big statement. And Hassan says that it is an injustice that FIFA wanted Lionel Messi to stay in the running at the competition. Argentina did win it all last year. They were down 2-0 as the game was in its waning moments. Late, stunning, Lionel Messi comes in, starts creating goals one after the other. Egypt was upset with a goal that was disallowed by VAR review earlier in the match, and a failure to check on an injured Alexis McAllister in the build-up to the stoppage time winner. So, Hassan was clear. It was external factors, the reason Egypt lost. But look, why would you need to take accountability for your team losing? It's the World Cup. You go home, it's over. It's 4 years. You can this is a great PR move. Like, it's rigged. It's rigged. No one can stop you from saying that. And now Egyptians will believe that. So I don't hate this strategy, actually. It's a minute.
4: Now they have time to rest.
0: We may rest.
4: Well, the Yankees made history and strike out 17 times again.
0: That's a lot of times. I know I work for the Savannah Bananas, so I'm still trying to figure out the whole baseball thing. Slowly but surely, I'm getting there. But I am being told, I put it in my notes today, this probably isn't good, and you shouldn't do it. 17 times, New York Yankees, a 6-4 loss in St. Pete last night at the hands of the Tampa Bay Rays, who they are competing with for the top spot in the AL East. Five different pitchers for the Rays. That's the thing. It wasn't just one dude had 12 strikeouts and blew you away. Five different, five different pitchers? And you got to 17 strikeouts? Ian Seymour did end up having 12, actually, and then 5 1/3. So a dominant performance for him. And then the bullpen comes in and just does the exact same thing. Griffin Jacks had 10 the night prior. And the entire, at some point, if the whole Rays rotation is striking you out, the problem is you. You're the issue. Like Paul Goldschmidt striking out 4 times yesterday. Golden Sombrero. Goldschmidt's on an 0-for-30 streak. That's bad. Did you see the Cody Bellinger quote postgame?
4: Yes.
0: Quote, "That's a lot of strikeouts." Yep. Good, Cody.
4: Couldn't have said it better myself. Okay, here's your next headline. FIFA suspended 2 U.S. officials for the Belgium game.
0: Yeah, I don't... I promised myself that I could check out on soccer, and then the Argentina match brought me right back yesterday. FIFA has not explained why it imposed the discipline on team manager Sam Zapatka and U.S. Soccer Federation Vice President of Security Frank Panel, but they were just suspended from the match on Monday. ESPN was told the offense related to the round of 32 win over Bosnia involved the mishandling of FIFA match protocols and people being in designated areas where they weren't allowed. No physical, and I quote, no physical altercation took place. So apparently a couple dudes, wrong place, wrong time, and FIFA just suspended them from attending the United States match against Belgium. And we find out about it 2 days later. All right, works for me. That's a minute.
4: Here's your final headline. Novak Djokovic wins a 5-set Wimbledon thriller to reach semis.
0: Yeah. Young man Novak Djokovic. He looks sprightly right now, doesn't he?
4: Has that thing on his chest that like radiates his energy or whatever.
0: Yeah. How do I get one of those? How can I radiate my energy? Can I ask you a question?
4: 25.
0: How much? I can still radiate energy at 25. How much of the Wimbledon festivities do you cover? How much do we cover? Are we a tennis show?
4: We can be, because you know who he plays next? Do you know who he faces next?
0: Oh, is it Yannick Sinner?
4: It's Yannick Sinner.
0: Addy will be glued to that one.
4: Yeah, I will.
0: Djokovic, 39 years old. You have the opportunity to watch Djokovic and Lionel Messi at the same time in massive events, one in the World Cup, one at Wimbledon. This is your week of greatness. Two of the greatest athletes to ever do it, and they're both still playing at a pretty damn high level for 39 years old. That's a minute.
4: Those are your headlines.
0: Coming up! Oh, let's do it, huh? LeBron James, new landing spot predictions, and a new betting favorite in Las Vegas. Who is it and where will he go? This is the Drake Toll Show.
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28: 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For the first time since it's June 11th, the World Cup is dark. No games today. The quarterfinals begin tomorrow in Foxborough with France against Morocco. The round of 16 ended with Switzerland's win in penalty kicks over Colombia after neither team scored for 120 minutes. And Argentina's historic comeback. It had never happened before in a win-or-go-home, a team winning in regulation when down by 2 goals, only 15 minutes remaining. The defending champions did it by scoring 3 goals in 13 minutes after having none in the first 78. The win was controversial. Egypt had a second-half goal taken off the board by VAR because of a foul call that took place about 100 yards from where the goal was scored, and Egypt claims an Argentina goal should have then been reversed for a similar infraction. Heartbreak for Egypt, who had a great World Cup, winning 2 games after previously not winning any. John Stashower, Westwood One Sports.
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0: It is the Drake Toll Show. Westwood One Sports and the Westwood One Sports app. Drake Toll with you from the Savannah Bananas organization and Locked On Big 12 and right here on Westwood One Sports. We've been through this before, obviously. This isn't the first time that LeBron James has had to make a decision. And infamously, there was the decision when he left Cleveland for the first time. He would go on to leave Cleveland again. He left Cleveland for the first time to go to the Miami Heat. He sat down in that weird shirt in an empty basketball gym and told ESPN, I'm committing to Miami. And that was odd. I think if you allowed LeBron James an opportunity, he'd go back and not do that again. And he didn't do that coming out of Miami. He didn't do that coming out of Cleveland. He's not going to do that coming out of Los Angeles. But that was the first moment, to me at least, that his legacy was tainted. Or at the very least, he established his legacy was not going to be like that of Kobe Bryant. His legacy would not be like that of Michael Jordan or Larry Bird. He would not be associated with one team, one logo, one brand. No, multiple franchises, organizations may now lift his jersey into the rafters. And good on you, big guy. If that's what you want, if that's your goal in this, great. But I struggle to understand if LeBron James cares about legacy, or if that's something that is not top of mind as he moves to another NBA team, or back to teams where he previously played. And now, all of a sudden, we're seeing the odds shift and change. For a large portion of this conversation, LeBron to his next destination, the Denver Nuggets have been somewhere in there. The Philadelphia 76ers, as far as betting lines go, have been in there. The Miami Heat at plus 500, depending on who you ask. But there was a change in the last 48 hours. The Cleveland Cavaliers have ebbed and flowed from 1 to 2 to 3, back to 1 to 2 to 1. Cleveland now sits, depending on the betting site you ask, at second best odds to land LeBron James. Second best odds for the King to go home. So who has, by and large, depending on your sportsbook, but by and large, the best odds to land LeBron? The Golden State Warriors. Some books having it as weighted as minus 275. Almost a given that LeBron will be a member of Dub City next year. He has informed, in case you are just getting out from under the rock, informed the Los Angeles Lakers he will play elsewhere in 2026-27. It is widely assumed this will be the final year of LeBron James, the National Basketball Association. 24 years is long enough. You did it. Well done. Rich Paul, his agent, who's been managing the process, has filtered teams across the league. And it was a Game Over podcast where Rich Paul was talking about where it was released, these subsequent NBA insider updates, and Rich Paul's whiteboard that seems to be intentionally released to the public that listed out various cities, teams, names, reasons LeBron would go here, there, to the next location. Rich Paul has been careful, intentional, and curated how LeBron looks in this whole thing to different NBA franchises. Let me be clear. Rich Paul and LeBron James do not care that LeBron's legacy has been tainted by his career decisions. And I am telling you from my point of view, and not a knock on him, he's one of the greats to ever do it, no doubt, but that LeBron James' legacy is tainted by how he's handled his career. What do you mean, Drake? What do you mean tainted? This guy's won a ring everywhere he's gone. Yes, but we have Michael Jordan, the Bull. We have Kobe Bryant, the Laker. We have Larry Bird, the Celtic. LeBron James, the what? The Cavalier? Well, yeah, that was an era. Well, two eras. Which LeBron James, the Cavalier? The first time or the second time? LeBron James, the Miami Heat? Yeah, that was a thing. He was maybe at his peak, his most dominant then. Okay. LeBron James, the Laker? Well, that was a weird one, wasn't it? 8 wasted years in L.A. that didn't help your legacy at all. We're always going to view LeBron in kind of a weird light because he didn't have just one team, one thing. He was the NBA superstar who was made himself kind of a career journeyman who never had the logo that he represented or a logo that was him. And that's rare amongst the GOATs. It's rare amongst those at the top of their sport across the world. LeBron James is kind of inventing that right now, and he's going to further it with this next move. And the thing he doesn't care about is legacy. He doesn't care about the L word. Not what you think about it, not what I think about it. Rich Paul is not considering legacy right now. I am. I'd like to see how the career is tied up into a bow. I'd like to know from you, 310-840-4910, 310-840-4910. Do you care? Is there a way that LeBron James salvages his legacy or creates a legacy when he finds his next location? Because I think deep down, Rich Paul and LeBron James, when they get into that quiet room together and they decide, okay, what are we going to do? Where are we going to go? I get to pick. It'll be about a ring. Now, does that ring help LeBron's legacy if he goes and wins one with the Warriors? Does it help if he wins one with the Celtics, the 76ers? I don't know. Because the Lakers one felt kind of mum. No one really seems to care. No one really seems to want to count it in the

certainly there. Donovan Mitchell signs a max deal yesterday that kicks in 2027-28. So the Mitchell deal and that money is not necessarily on the table. There's also a possible roster spot there for Bronny in case LeBron wanted to somehow finagle a deal where Bronny comes to Cleveland with him. He plays with his son back home. Not only do you have Donovan Mitchell on this new contract, James Harden, Evan Mobley, Jared Allen, the makings are there of a competitive team. Not a contender, but a competitor. Philadelphia 76ers. That could be an emerging powerhouse. That could be a big three if Joel Embiid stays healthy. Tyrese Maxey's damn good. Joel Embiid, Jaylen Brown now, after the trade with the Boston Celtics. VJ Edgecombe is a young star. That's become a very serious contender, maybe a top five contender for LeBron James. The Miami Heat, they've been a front runner. Giannis Antetokounmpo is in the fold. Bam Adebayo is in the fold. Their new look big three would have LeBron James as the third name alongside those two. The Denver Nuggets. It's intriguing to me. Nikola Jokic, Jamal Murray. They've already got that championship pedigree in place. James could come in, be a playmaker, tertiary scorer, play some sort of supplemental role. Minnesota, Anthony Edwards. LaMelo Ball, Rudy Gobert. San Antonio is on the list for Rich Paul, the whiteboard, for LeBron James to possibly land with Victor. Can you imagine LeBron James and Victor Wembanyama on the same basketball floor playing for the same team for a San Antonio Spurs organization that's one of the most formidable for an undeniable organization? The Dallas Mavericks. There's a spot that Rich Paul has on his board. Hey, I know they might not win a ring for you, but what if you go help develop Cooper Flagg and you end your career as a Dallas sports star? You get at least a year as a Dallas sports star. Come on. It's enticing. Right, big guy? There's one team that I haven't given you yet the full breakdown of, and I would like to now. The Golden State Warriors. Steph Curry. Draymond Green. And the reason that the Golden State Warriors might be number one on the LeBron's list is because he doesn't have to sit back and watch. What that means, explain that. Well, listen. The teams I gave you, Cleveland, Donovan Mitchell, James Harden, Evan Mobley, Jared Allen, the 76ers, Joel Embiid, Tyrese Maxey, Jaylen Brown, the Miami Heat, Bam Adebayo, Giannis Antetokounmpo, the Denver Nuggets, Nikola Jokic, Jamal Murray, Minnesota Timberwolves, Anthony Edwards. San Antonio Spurs, Victor Wembanyama. Dallas Mavericks, Cooper Flagg. In every single one of those locations, listen clearly, LeBron James is not the star on the floor. In every single one of those markets, with each of those teams, LeBron James is not the best player. This current iteration of LeBron James is not the best player. He's not the facilitator. He's not the we-got-to-get-the-ball-to-him guy. He's just the tertiary LeBron James in the corner because he's LeBron James. Great basketball player still? Absolutely. But he said it clearly. I'm the third option in L.A. Didn't seem like being the third option helped him stay in Los Angeles. He's leaving. There's one thing that seven of these eight teams I've given you have in common. It's LeBron James is not the guy. Somebody else is the guy, and LeBron, he plays some sort of basketball fit supplemental role. And I'm not so sure if he wants to do that. I'm not so sure if supplemental role to win a championship is as good as, hey, you get to be maybe the dude and vie for a title, fight for a title. The outlier there, the Golden State Warriors. Why? Steph Curry's old. Draymond Green is old. LeBron James is old. Those three guys, that big three in Golden State in 2026, will walk in, head, shoulders, knees, and toes, all taped up. Oh, my back. Fighting for an NBA title. But LeBron won't have to fight for much spotlight. Steph Curry is old. Draymond Green is old. They all can walk into the room, shake hands, and say, gentlemen, this is our last run, right? Let's do it together. Whereas LeBron walks in for Anthony Edwards, Victor Wembanyama, Cooper Flagg, and they say, hey, big guy, we're the future. This is our organization. This is our city. This is our team. We understand you're LeBron James.

0: You're going to follow us. That may be the same with Donovan Mitchell. But in a Golden State environment where everybody else is old, LeBron fits right in. The storyline just makes sense. Four consecutive finals, one of the greatest rivalries in sports history, made no sense. Like, Golden State Warriors, very little historic relevance in basketball. Cleveland Cavaliers, very little historic relevance in basketball. Now one of the great rivalries that we've seen on the hardwood. And that rivalry comes together. And there's a dedicated pursuit by the front office. They want LeBron James. The Warriors have reportedly shaped their entire 2026 offseason around the possibility of signing him. Strategically using exceptions, prioritizing mid-level exception while using the biannual exception on other signings. Draymond Green declines his player option. Clear up some cap space. They've demonstrated organizational commitment to something. And that something is a silhouette that's very oddly LeBron James shaped. And LeBron James wants to prioritize a title, a win now opportunity somewhere. And in Golden State, it's not like he's got to sit by, sit idle. He gets to work clearly and cleanly together with Draymond Green and Steph Curry, who again have lost their star status. They're not top 10 players in the NBA anymore. And because of that, it's a more committee by committee opportunity for LeBron to walk to the Warriors and say, hey, everybody understands that if we win a championship, that's going to be, it's far-fetched. It's going to be an insane story if the Warriors win a championship with LeBron James because they are all so archaic. But maybe it's that kind of story that both repairs the legacy, that sets the final tone, that bookends the legacy. And also gives LeBron an opportunity to still be the guy. It's the final move. The guy who pioneered the player empowerment era. The guy who pioneered, don't stay with one team. Go, my friends, Giannis. Go be free. Sow your wild oats in this league. That guy, LeBron James, who set that tone, has a final destination waiting for him. And it might just be the Golden State Warriors. 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You know what? Let's do it. Johnny in Atlanta, got a caller on the line. Calling about LeBron James. Johnny, thanks for the phone call. What's going on?
1: What's going on, man? To me, LeBron legacy, for the young kids, he's like number one on the list. For the older guys like me, he's like number three. It's Jordan and Kobe. His legacy to me, when you say LeBron is okay, flopping, even though he's the one who started it, or I got to team up and get a ring, and I have no loyalty. That's LeBron legacy in my eyes. I'm everywhere.
0: So, I like it. Appreciate the phone call, Johnny.
1: All right, is no there anything, problem.
0: Anything he can do to fix that before you go? I got him there. If there's anything he can do to fix that, it is Golden State. Because that, yes, he never, and I think I made this point earlier, he never really had his era that you could just plainly, cleanly be a decade of LeBron. Kobe got that. Jordan got that. It was a perfect segue from Jordan to Kobe. Then the second Kobe was in the decline, retiring, LeBron had his heat. He was with the Heat and the decision, and it was all kind of clunky, and that's when he was at the top of the NBA, and then very quickly, bam, Steph jumps on the scene, and he's the one selling jerseys and T-shirts and all of it. LeBron might be number one for this era, but previous generations don't view it that way. Can he fix that in 1 year? Can he fix that with one move? I'm not so sure. 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When we come back, yesterday was the opportunity for Brett Yormark, the commissioner of the Big 12 Conference, to cinch up why he's suing Texas Tech and Brendan Sorsby. And the commissioner gave an insane statement on what exactly is going down right now with that quarterback and that name. It's Westwood One Sports and the Westwood One Sports app. This is the Drake Toll Show.
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0: 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So, I mean, top headlines. Yankees struck out again. Oh, the Yankees struck out again. 17 times. 17. 17 in consecutive games against the Tampa Bay Rays, who you're fighting with for the top of your division. Probably a good idea to not strike out at 35, make it 34 combined times in two nights. Oh, it's the first American League team to ever do that, strike out 17 times in consecutive games. The Wizards will reunite with Middleton. Mitchell, Spida in Cleveland will sign a max deal. FIFA suspending a couple of officials for that Belgium game of the U.S. Just insult to injury, salt in the wound. And Argentina 3, Egypt 2. Lionel Messi does it again. The greatest of all time. The GOAT proves why he is one of the best athletes to grace the planet Earth. Scoring in the 82nd minute to help bring Argentina into a tied game 3. Make it 2-2 at that point in time. Just to win it 10 minutes later. On the back of another incredible comeback, Enzo Fernandez putting it home, stoppage time, 3-2, the final, Argentina on top of Egypt. They move on. You know, I have been following pretty closely, by virtue of hosting Locked On Big 12, the Brendan Sorsby story. And I was so excited yesterday to get to the point where we finally got a public statement from Joey McGuire, a public statement from Brett Yormark, the commissioner of the Big 12, from Cody Campbell, that power broker oil baron who's paying all this money for Texas Tech NIL and trying to boost their athletics. I was counting down the days till finally reporters can press into these guys and ask them questions. And now the first substantial question Brett Yormark got was a reporter who stood up and said, Texas Tech tortitas and again, Oklahoma's day. And then Yormark looked at the reporter and said, hold on, stand up, ask your question clearly, and I'll answer it how I want to answer it. Prowling over the reporter, the guy asked again, he's got tortilla, you can't, Yormark said, you've misquoted me. I think we're a strong 16-team league. I appreciate your question. We moved on. That wasn't the only weird interaction that centered around Texas Tech. Brendan Sorsby, the Big 12, who you will remember, we talked yesterday for the everyday listeners of the show, that the Big 12 conference is suing Texas Tech. We're talking about a league suing a member institution. That doesn't happen. Where the SEC sued LSU or Alabama or Arkansas or Florida tomorrow. It wouldn't happen. It wouldn't be a thing. If it was, it'd be headline news. And the reason the Big 12 is suing Texas Tech in a federal manner is to find out whether or not, hey, if we have those who gamble in the future, are we allowed as a conference to put that player down, to suspend, to disqualify that player, or do we get sued? Because the modern era of college football, if I don't like said thing, I just sue you, I win, I get my way. The Big 12 said, no, we're going to get ahead of the schedule, we're going to get ahead of the whole thing here. We'll sue Texas Tech first, all right? We're suing you, big guy. Best of luck. Convince us that we don't have jurisdiction over you. So with all this going on, my assumption was at Big 12 Media Days yesterday, Brett Yormark would come out, if not guns a-blazing, at least pretty transparent, with how the Big 12 is going to move forward with their lawsuit on Texas Tech, with their thoughts on Brendan Sorsby, with how the whole thing unfolded. And instead, this is what happened when Jarrett Ramirez, Red Raider Sports, pressed the commissioner on Brendan Sorsby.
16: Let me start off by saying I appreciate the question. I appreciate other questions that are probably going to come forth today. Today is not the time to address that issue. Today is about celebrating the upcoming football season and celebrating our 16 schools. But I appreciate the question, so thank you.
0: It does sound a lot like he appreciates the question. I am confident he is at least appreciative of that. But can someone tell me how now is not the time? You're the commissioner of the Big 12, and you just alerted the 16 schools as well as the media yesterday of the big bombshell. And that big bombshell is the Big 12 has signed a $20 million deal with Monster to have patches on the jersey, and it's going to be called Monster Energy Big 12 Football and Monster Energy Big 12 Basketball. And I can't say Big 12 Football anymore. I have to say Monster Energy Big 12 Football. You sold that as well as patches and different signage for $20 million. Each school is only going to get $1 million to have a patch on their football jersey. You're going to take up real estate on their football jerseys for $1 million. That's half a wide receiver in the transfer portal. That's half a wide receiver's NIL money. You've already made a decision with this Monster Energy deal that's making people pretty unhappy, and I get why. College football teams, the 16 members of the Big 12, now have to wear Monster Energy patches on their jersey, and they can't sell that real estate to somebody else who would have paid $5, $8, $10 million. And then when pressed on the biggest story of your offseason, hey, your top quarterback, the number one transfer quarterback, a five-star kid, he was gambling on his own team at Indiana, and you're now suing the school that he transferred to. It was there for 3 months. Now he got kicked out. Now he can't play in the NFL. No supplemental draft. No Canadian Football League. Like, the list of storylines with this is deep. And when the commissioner of the league is pressed on it, his response is, hey, I appreciate that question. Now's just not the time. How is now not the time? Now is the moment where you're on a stage on ESPNU with a room full of reporters where they can ask you questions of why you're doing what you're doing, why you did what you did. You have the opportunity to clear your name as the Big 12 of why you're suing a member institution, if you're still suing them, how you plan to move forward with the lawsuit. You can explain why you did what you did, where you stand on the Sorsby deal. You didn't address the integrity of the conference in this situation. You didn't address the weakness in the face of conflict that now is seemingly seeping out of a league that doesn't want to comment on such a major issue. You didn't address the concerns of fairness across the league. What about other member institutions like Iowa State, who had players permanently banned for gambling infractions? Those were so small in comparison to Sorsby, and you didn't tell us why haven't you reprimanded Texas Tech for fighting for Sorsby? The lack of transparency with media partners, with fans, with Texas Tech. And now you only reinforce a tension narrative with one of your most important schools. The ACC needs to do everything possible to keep Clemson happy, Florida State happy, to keep Miami happy. Please don't leave our conference. Whereas the Big 12, now that they have a power broker who's spending a lot of money, a Texas Tech, who is the equivalent of what the ACC has in a Florida State, in a Miami, in a Clemson. Now that you have one of those, you need to keep happy. You're only increasing the tension by saying, hey, not only can you not throw tortillas, not only can you not throw those are banned at football games, but also, we're going to sue you. And when I'm asked about it in a public setting, in a public forum, where you're supposed to be asked about these things and have these conversations and take questions and answer them and be transparent, I'm going to say, hey, now is not the time. Brett, man, there's no better time. And I know, I understand you're the wily New York businessman, and this is how you want to conduct things, and the Big 12 is going to do it different, but the Monster deal doesn't seem substantial. There are already questions about how the league may be moving in some tone-deaf ways, and the second you're asked the question of the hour, you deflect it. That's not the look that you want. Maybe you don't care about the look, but man, that's what these conferences, college conferences, are built on, is that homey feeling that just didn't exist in the room yesterday at the Big 12 Media Days. When we come back, it is time for our Idiots of the Day. Not a bad segue. Addie Bates produces, Laura Jimenez runs the board. It's Westwood One Sports and the Westwood One Sports app. This is the Drake Toll Show.
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0: 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From the Savannah Bananas organization and Locked On Big 12. Egypt 3. No, just kidding. Argentina 3. Egypt 2. Dominant. Would have been 3. Egypt had a goal waved off in this one. VAR review. Nope, no goal. Messi misses a free kick. There were so many intricacies of yesterday's soccer match. And again, I promise myself, now the United States has lost, you don't have to do this anymore. You can give up. You don't have to keep watching soccer. And what was kind of a bummer is the second this match ends, with a legendary, again, Tom Brady likened it to the 28-3 comeback, the second Argentina beats Egypt 3-2, we get one of the most soccer matches of all time. When in yesterday's contest, Switzerland and Colombia did not score for 90 minutes and then the 30 minutes of extra time. And then it into penalty shootouts, we went still tied 0-0. And that's kind of, it's the view that we don't get anywhere else in sports, in American sports. There's not another sport that I can think of where you just, where you don't score for that long a period of time, but it's because of that the intensity builds. Like in baseball, if you don't score for 8 innings, it's not as much that the intensity builds on a Tuesday night as much as it is like, wow, I mean, you've used 3 different arms and they've used 4 different arms and nobody's scored. At some point, somebody to do something. In soccer, it comes down to this moment where in baseball, it's like, all right, now we get to the 10th inning and there's a runner on second base. In soccer, it's here's the craziest thing you've ever seen before, a penalty shootout. And that's where we jumped in, Switzerland beating Colombia with a final score of 0-0, but 4-3 in penalty shootouts. The World Cup takes a hiatus today and continues on Thursday. France and Morocco in the quarterfinals, that match in Foxborough, Massachusetts. Tickets as low as $1,000. Every single one of these matches has plummeted in price since the United States lost. The interest in soccer has just declined instantly. We'll talk about that more later on the show. Elsewhere in sports yesterday, Donovan Mitchell signed 4 years and a whole lot of money. A max deal with the Cleveland Cavaliers. Mitchell, $273 million to be exact. And on top of that, he'll get a player option for the 2030-2031 season and a full trade kicker. Big time. Big time in the Mitchell household. And for the Cavs, you've now bought into Mitchell being your star for the years ahead. Does that mean LeBron James is willing to pair with Mitchell to be second fiddle to that guy in Cleveland? That remains the question as the King decides his final destination. And the New York Yankees, I cannot emphasize this enough, struck out 17 times last night. That's their second consecutive game, striking out 17 times. No one has ever done that in the history of the American League. It's never happened. And the Yankees, that brand, that name, just did it. Congratulations on history. That is the perfect segue into our Idiots of the Day.
1: Idiot of the Day.
0: Idiot of the Day, number one, Joey McGuire. This is from Brett McMurphy and Nicole Arbach, both of them on this one. McMurphy says, Texas Tech's Joey McGuire on if the Soresby situation damaged Tech's reputation. McGuire said, my president and AD, they went through a lot. And there were not a lot of coaches that said a whole lot. There was some funny jabs, but there wasn't a lot from coaches. From my peers, I got a lot of support. Nicole Arbach says, McGuire told her the backlash in the Soresby ruling was really tough to experience, particularly pointing out comments made by ADs across the country. No, we're not playing Texas Tech. Our volleyball team refuses to play Texas Tech. McGuire said the coaches did reach out to check on him. Even Eric Morris, the Oklahoma State coach, gave him a wellness check. Steve Sarkisian reached out and said, man, this is not in the head coach's manual anywhere. I want to go back to these responses feel pretty tone deaf out of McGuire. But there's something permeating out of the Big 12 media days this week, out of the Big 12 conversation about what would have happened if Soresby had sued Texas Tech. What if the Red Raiders didn't go full out to support Brendan Soresby? And he said, fine, if you want to cut me or discipline me, I'll show you, and I'm going to bounce and then sue you. McGuire was forced to do something, and in this case, he decided to back up the kid in order to save his own program. Somewhere in the back of his mind, I can almost guarantee you, Joey McGuire and this power broker, Cody Campbell, are thinking, love to just nip this in the bud and get it out of the way, and we're done, tired of this. But instead, you have to become the idiot of the day for completely supporting this thing in the hopes that you don't get sued by the kid. Where you certainly would lose, because in today's era of college football, you can sue anyone for anything and find the right judge who will rule in your favor, and you will win. That was the case for Soresby, who takes a year off of football and then reevaluates his career, and whether or not that career involves the NFL or the Canadian Football League. Idiot of the day, the Kansas City Royals. This tweet comes from Ben Verlander. He says, I promise no amount of explaining will prepare you for how bad this play is. Never seen anything like it. Take a listen from SNY.
2: Little tapper left of the mound. Lugo fielding, throwing on the run, and it gets on by Caglione. That'll bring in the game's first run as Ewing scores. Bichette to third, and all the way to second goes Benj. Now it's thrown to the backstop, and Bichette digging for the play. He scores. Now the ball gets away again. And Benj will score.
3: Oh, my God.
2: A little league home run for Carson Benj. Three separate errors on one play by the Kansas City Royals, and the Mets lead 3-0.
3: Oh, my God.
0: It's the bottom of the first. Right, Lugo has to shade to the right of the mound, grab the ball, throw to first, and the inning is over. Instead, three throwing errors. The Mets throw it into right field, then toward the third base dugout, then to the backstop, and three men score on a little league home run as Benj comes to the plate. Addy, what's worse, this or striking out 17 times?
4: I'm trying to figure out what's worse between that and then also the fact that the Mets still lost 16-12. 16-12. It's a football score. Very odd.
0: That's
4: one.
0: Bad.
4: But it can be. But it can be.
0: That's bad.
4: Yeah.
0: Yeah. Yeah. I don't. Major League Baseball is also that. It's that time of year. Dog days of summer, where just kind of everybody throws up on themselves a little bit.
4: Well, actually, the Yankees, that they were saying last week that they were having a stomach bug was going through the locker room, and that's why they're not playing well.
0: Yeah, they're 2-8 in their last 10. And that's the problem right now for me, is that the teams that are playing well, the Braves aren't playing very well. The Phillies, for as solid as they've looked, they just look consistent. They're not playing incredible baseball. The Marlins, you're like, that's the issue. The teams that are playing at their peak right now, the dog days of summer, are the Marlins, the Tigers, or the Twins are better. You know, there's just not a sexy, powerful team that's leading the MLB right now, except for, oh, that's right, the LA Dodgers. And that's become stale for people. Yeah, Milwaukee's in there for sure, but we've never as a society been able to get around to the Milwaukee Brewers. We've never had a moment where it's like Milwaukee got to be the star of baseball. It just doesn't, we don't let markets like that have those opportunities. The Dodgers, we've fallen back into the dog days of summer, and the Dodgers said, look, all along, you all wanted to be us, you all wanted to chase us, you all wanted to defeat, we were the metric. Well, we are the litmus test for greatness, and it's fallen back into place. Is that good for baseball?
4: there's no team. That's the problem, is that nobody, you're either banged up, you're injured, you have a stomach bug, your team doesn't want to pay. Like, it's just, yeah, that is what it is right now. Yeah, what do we have in the AL? We have the Rays. Congratulations, Tampa Bay. You are leading the AL East. You have the White Sox. Wow, very good. And then the Mariners. It's just, it's such a mess right now in all of baseball. And yeah, so you can hate the Dodgers. I know I do. Sorry for our LA listeners out there, but you know what? You can't fault them. They also have injuries, but they're still winning. That excuse only goes for so long.
0: Yeah, that's the story. The LA Dodgers. And for better or worse, create stars. Build sports, create stars. Idiot of the day. Whoever came up with this plan? Per Seth Wickersham, this is nuts. Adam Schefter tweets, when Bill Belichick and the Patriots divorced in 2024, Sean Payton, this is nuts. Sean Payton considered presenting Broncos owner Greg Penner a proposal for the ages. Hire Bill Belichick as the head coach of the Broncos until he reached 15 wins, enough to break Don Shula's career record of 347. Payton would temporarily step down to assistant head coach and run the offense, then move back after Belichick became the all-time wins leader. In the end, believe it or not, it was too complicated and maybe too fanciful. What NFL coach, Christian Pulisic style, that's what this feels like here, is like, you know what? You're right. I should take a back seat for a couple years, not be the head coach, let Bill Belichick walk in, be the head man of the Broncos, and try to win 15 games. Help me understand why this makes any sense for Sean Payton and Sean Payton trying to run a legitimate NFL franchise. Because if I'm a Broncos fan, I do not think I like the look of that.
4: It doesn't make any sense, but that's Sean Payton. I mean, he was an icon in New Orleans for the Saints when he was the head coach over there, then he was going to retire, then he was going to go to Denver, all of these different things. Nothing he does makes sense, and that's the beauty of Sean Payton. Is that idea great? No, not at all. I'm going to make this reference twice. I think I've had better ideas when I'm under the influence on a Wednesday night at softball, okay? I've had better ideas. I've had better play calling, but yeah, you know, can't beat Belichick. I guess you can just join him.
0: Have him join you. Have you ever thought about overthrowing the head coach? Who is the head coach of the Jiggles, your adult league slow-pitch softball team? You're the head coach?
4: I'm the team captain, yeah. Would you expect anything less from me? Like,
0: no, you write the lineups?
4: Yeah, I do.
0: Do you write the lineups on paper? You seem like, in the best way, someone who would write the lineups on paper.
4: I do, and then I have to remind myself that, you know, like the positions, if you do 1, 2, 3, 4, you know, like pitcher one. The other people on the team do not know that.
0: So you can't just put six and expect.
4: No, I got to do a little SS shortstop. For shortstop. Yeah. Little SS.
0: See, up for center field, and then they get it.
4: Yes. Yes.
0: Addy, I think you made a mistake on the lineup. There's a number 7 next to my name. My number's 11. I can see that conversation. I can feel it. What's the Jiggles record, by the way?
4: So we started a new season, and we're 1-1. I pitched 7 shutout innings last week, guys.
0: How the hell did you start a new season?
4: Because it's July. The last one started in April. They go April to June, July to August. Like late August, early September.
0: Idiot of the day. People whose loved ones are getting murdered. The news media tweets, under the mayor Mamdani in New York City, New York has reported its fewest shootings and murders in recorded history. To which the foo, Politibunny, says, keyword here is reported. Do you think that New Yorkers are reporting less murders? That people are like, all right, because we have Mamdani as mayor, we shouldn't tell anybody that our friend got murdered. Keep it secret, guys. Got to make New York look good. Because that's a new one for me, but I think it's a bold strategy that might pay off in the end. If the police just stop reporting murders, if people just stop saying that people are getting murdered, then if the tree fell in the woods, dog.
5: That's the secret. That's the secret to running the city.
0: Final idiot of the day, the Big 12 Conference. Again, Media Day is taking place this week in Frisco, Texas. Travis J. Davidson tweets, the monster deal, this Monster Energy, that the Big 12 has signed, will result in $1.25 million for each Big 12 school in exchange for a jersey patch, court logos, and field logos. Davidson says, I personally know of a company that has already offered over $5 million to just be on the Oklahoma Sooner jersey. What an awful, embarrassing deal for the Big 12. And this is certainly an awful and embarrassing deal for the Big 12. The logo patch alone is worth $3 to $5 million. The logo patch is a massive piece of what you can do to brand, similar to how the NBA and the MLB and these other leagues have discussed or implemented branding on jerseys. Soccer does this as well. We've seen this. And you know what? It doesn't bother anybody near as much as we thought it would. Oh, you're ruining the game. Now, if a kid has a monster patch on his jersey, no one's going to freak out. The point of freaking out is giving them a patch, logos on your basketball court and football field, and only getting $1.25 million out of it. You understand? $1.25 million? One and a quarter? There are quarterbacks being signed for $4, $5, $6 million in NIL. You can get the right leg of a quarterback for what you're giving up for a jersey patch, a basketball court, and football field logo. That seems pretty idiotic to me. Bad business. Forcing your member institutions into something like this. Addy, any final thoughts?
4: Yeah, that's not going to go that far in the NBA. We know that. We know $1.25 million is not going to go far over there. Baby mamas. Amen. Fees.
0: The baby mamas. I forgot about that part. $100 million. It's not really $100 million. $100 million is not really $100 million. It's more like zero. Addy Bates produces. Laura Jimenez runs the board. When we come back, last night was an incredible display of football, Argentina and Egypt. But soccer in the United States is dead. The day that soccer died, Monday, July 6th, and there's nothing you can do about it. This is Westwood One Sports and the Westwood One Sports app. This is the Drake Toll Show.
6: We know you're jonesing for some football just like we are. 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
20: 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The World Cup Final 8 includes some teams everyone expected to still be playing. Defending champion Argentina, though they could have easily lost either of their last two games. A 3-2 come-from-behind win yesterday over Egypt, who prior to this World Cup had never won a game. And that came after Argentina's 3-2 win over Cape Verde, who had never before been in the World Cup. No surprise that France and Spain have not yet lost. Spain has not yet allowed a goal. But Norway is a big surprise, having not been in the World Cup since 1998. And Switzerland is in its first quarterfinals since 1954. Before yesterday, the Swiss had lost five straight round of 16 games. Also still alive, England, Belgium, and Morocco, who plays France tomorrow in Foxborough. Friday has Spain and Belgium in L.A. Saturday, it's England versus Norway in Miami, Argentina and Switzerland in Kansas City. John Stashower, Westwood One Sports.
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0: It is the Drake Toll Show. Drake Toll with you from the Savannah Bananas organization. Westwood One Sports, the Westwood One Sports app. Man. You know, I sat down. Can I take you back? Ooh, 32 hours. Sat down at Coach's Corner, Savannah, Georgia. It's this bar that has this outdoor seating area and this big screen and an opportunity for Georgia Bulldogs fans on a Saturday to go watch the dogs play. And every Saturday, this place is packed out. They do the thing, you know, trivia on Tuesdays, and it's the local watering hole. Now, Coaches isn't downtown necessarily. It's on this stretch of the highway where you got some palm trees. You're really starting to feel like, all right, if I cross over that bridge, it's within eyeshot of Coaches, then you're on the islands, you're on the beach. So it's that last, it itself is a bridge, that last little piece of Savannah, Georgia, before you get to the island area and down to the beach and Tybee. And it's this perfect conglomerate of let's merge downtown with the beach bums. And I'm there 32 hours ago, sit down in a seat in the backyard area, and they don't have a big screen, but they have 16 TVs all taped together. You know what I'm talking about? When you walk into the Best Buy and there are four TVs, they all act as one big screen. 16 of those at Coaches. Let me give you perspective on Coaches. This is the place where we do beer and carols. Legendary event. Once a month, the Presbyterian Church will do beer and hymns. They'll all go up, they'll sing these classic hymns, and they'll have a couple beers together, and they'll celebrate their faith, their love, and a brew. And once a year, in December, beer and carols. Go get a bucket of Miller Lite, sit there, and you sing all the Christmas carols you can. At the end of every song, they say, hey, hey, there's a live band. It's a bunch of old people. They're all really old, and it rocks. That's Coaches. That kind of bar. I'm sitting there, and that's the place you want to be. That's the place you want to feel. It permeates within you. The United States of America is about to kick off. Everybody stands at the bar when the national anthem starts. Oh, say can't. And the guy next to me is singing it loudly, and it starts to increase in volume by the end. Everybody out there understands, hey, we're all going to sing this together. This moment of patriotism, this moment where black, white, liberal, conservative, it didn't matter. Everyone's rooting for the United States to win at a sport that we all, by and large, as a country, don't really care about. Soccer. Because we were told by Alexi Lalas or Zlatan that this is the year the United States could actually win. Almost reluctant, these different panelists who said, yeah, you know, somehow the host nation, the United States, could actually make a run at this thing. And we began to believe. It's what we do better than anybody else in the world here in the United States, is we start believing. We buy into it. This is it. The United States is going to pull off one of the great miracles. We just did it in hockey. We just shocked everybody in hockey and knocked off Canada at the Olympics to win gold. We're the United States. We don't lose. And because of the buildup, because of the rhetoric, because of what we were told, because this was finally the team with the foreign coach, but don't mind him. He knows a lot more about soccer than the rest of the guys. The team that we kind of pieced together with, well, that guy's sort of from the United States, but lived most of his life in Morocco. Or that guy's sort of from the United States, lived most of his life in France. That guy's kind of from the U.S., but lives in Germany. We pieced the whole team together to be generational. The greatest that we've ever seen in the history of the United States. And you know what? It probably was the greatest team the U.S. has ever fielded. That all met at a moment. It all culminated at Coach's Corner in Savannah, Georgia, on Monday, July 6th, the day that soccer died in the United States of America. Within 8 minutes, Belgium would score. Within 40 minutes, it felt like Belgium was routing the United States. Within 90 minutes, Belgium was routing the United States. And you look up, and it's over. And everybody's sitting down. No one left. Everybody's sitting down. And there was a silence in that place that spoke volumes. Soccer is dead. Now, is that a problem? No. You might love the sport, and that's fine. See, like, I love to watch in my free time. If I get a chance, I love the Olympic sports. Damn, man, if handball comes on, you best bet I'm watching some handball. I'm dialed in some curling, right? And I know and understand those are never going to be national pastimes, national sports, things people watch. They're not going to be part of the big three, the big four. That's fine. I don't care. And maybe you differ in that way. In the back of your mind, you do care that soccer becomes a sport, the sport. You care so much about it, you want it to be a staple of the United States of America, but it just can't be. It just can't be. The opportunity you had to do that, the opportunity you had for the entire nation to finally buy in, to buy in long term, is gone. In the single most watched soccer match in United States history, you fell flat on your face 4-1. So it begs the question. Right? Messi goes and scores yesterday in a late game scenario for an electric win, Argentina over Egypt, and it felt flat as far as the United States involvement goes. Where that Germany and Paraguay match, I was there 2 weeks ago, and in that match, I was so blown away by the amount of United States representation there and how people just, they still cared because the U.S. was still alive. Yesterday, we don't care as much. And you might be sitting there thinking, no. I love the World Cup and I love soccer and I watched it yesterday. Hey, the proof is easy here. Foxborough, Massachusetts will host a match on Thursday between France and Morocco tomorrow. And tickets for this match, if you bought them a week ago, 3 days ago, 5 days ago, 2 weeks ago, hovering somewhere between $2,300 and $3,300 for the get-in price, for the cheapest ticket in the rafters. Tickets are now as low as $1,042. Friday, Spain and Belgium, massive match. Inglewood, California, SoFi Stadium. This is another match. California. Hey, we can boost these.

for under $1,500. Arrowhead Stadium, one of the loudest complexes in the world, less than $1,500. Because after that match, we all kind of looked around the room and said, it happened again. We don't really have to care. Now, there are examples of how we got here. There are reasons that we have this. There's a reason there's stagnation on soccer in the United States. There's a reason that July 6th, 2026 is the day that soccer died in the United States of America. Because we looked around and saw the investment, the rise, the heralded generation of players for this United States team get eliminated in the same spot. We invested for the first time at a much higher level, and we saw them fall flat on their face. So why would we keep investing? That's a question that Clemson boosters asked in football, that Florida State boosters asked, that Florida boosters asked. Hey, man, we invested a lot of money in a team that went 5-7, 6-6, 7-5. We're not going to keep putting all this money into it if it's not paying off for us. And it's not paying off for us. Oh, and by the way, in this certain sphere, soccer, you have to wait 4 years for the next possibility of payoff. The U.S. failed to capitalize on home field advantage. Failed to create a signature program-defining moment. There wasn't a moment. The best damn moment we got is when the dude's red card was revoked, when Flo Balogun had his suspension suspended. It had nothing to do. Like, there was no Brandi Chastain moment. It had nothing to do with on the field. And the lopsided nature made it even worse. The youth and club infrastructure is where you got to start. There's a pay-to-play barrier, okay? So Europe, South America, professional clubs will go and scout. They'll find a 9-year-old and say, hey, whoa, that kid's good at soccer. Find a 12-year-old, whoa, that kid's got some skill. And in the name of developing young players as future assets for their country, they will pay them. They will pay the kid to play soccer. The U.S., says, if you want to play soccer at a high level and you're 9 years old, 11 years old, 12 years old, can you pay us $11,000? Yeah, tournaments and get-in fees and buy-in for the club. Can you pay us $11,000? Thousands and thousands of dollars annually that we have to pay to get your kids in this sport, the sport the world loves. Alexi Lalas tweeted about this yesterday. He said, youth soccer or youth sports is a competitive market with businesses selling a product that obviously customers are willing to pay for. I love if soccer was free to all, but who's going to pay for this free soccer? That's another very silly Alexi Lalas take. Derek Cody responds. And that attitude from the old guard of U.S. soccer is why the round of 16 will always be the ceiling. Who's going to pay for this free soccer? Is about the dumbest response to all this that I've seen. Not shocked it comes from Alexi Lalas. Again, tweet from Derek Cody. Yeah. Other countries have figured this out. We have youth leagues that are free. Somehow soccer doesn't get included into one of them. We have Monster Energy Drink willing to pay the Big 12 $20 million right now. And you're telling me that somebody somewhere won't sponsor youth soccer? Somebody somewhere won't give their money to the growth of the game and the future of the game. Soccer is going to stay dead as of July 6th, 2026 in the United States as long as we continue to make it as exclusive as possible. Because parents see the payoff in, hey, I could shovel out a little bit more money for my kid to play football at IMG. Parents see the benefit. I shovel out a little money for these baseball tournaments on the weekend. These AAU tournaments, EYBL. Because what parents see in that is an NBA contract, a Major League Baseball contract. What they see is their kid on draft night, the NFL, Fernando Mendoza standing up in his childhood home, hugging his parents, the first overall pick. What they don't see is paying 11 grand for your kid to kick around a soccer ball, some shin guards on. That's an opportunity for your kid to one day move to Germany. And that's their only way of making money. They don't see money. They don't see future. They don't see payoff. They see a waste of money. And we're not paying kids to do it the way that in Europe or South America they are. In the United States, soccer competes directly with football, basketball, baseball, hockey. And the nation's most gifted athletes don't see a future in soccer.

0: and any future they could have seen, we killed on Monday. Those sports offer a very clear path to professional success. Soccer's is a murky one. The best thing you can do if you're a damn good United States of American child, if you're a kid in the U.S. and you're 13 years old and you're good at soccer, the best thing you can do is get the hell out. Go to Germany, go to France, go to Mexico, go somewhere that's not here because we're not about to develop you. We don't care. We've never cared. We care for 3 weeks. Then we get a couple of days worth of being fake sad. We're like, oh, no. Hopefully soccer catches on this time. We're good again in 4 years. And then it's cyclical. It happens all over again. There's no tradition. There's no tradition. In other countries, in Morocco, in Switzerland, in France, in Germany, every day, kids get out of school, let's go play soccer. Well, that's just a generalization, maybe a little bit, but you know what? They go after school, they go play soccer. Here, we don't do that. We play video games and occasionally shoot a basketball through a hoop that has no net. That's our way out. Football, basketball, baseball. We have no genuine respect for the sport of soccer as the United States of America. And as of July 6th, 2026, soccer is dead in this country. It didn't make it. You, Christian Pulisic, you, Flo Balogun, Mauricio Pochettino had an opportunity to change that. And you didn't. You lost 4-1 to Belgium. We're looking at Cape Verde, a country that's the size of East Jacksonville, half of Jacksonville. Same population as Cape Verde. We're watching them go toe-to-toe with Lionel Messi. And the United States is just over here, playing in the corner. Jazz Chisholm style, lollipop in mouth. Oh, shoot, we lost? Better luck next 4 years. No, it's not better luck. It's going to keep happening. At some point, you got to stop hoping. When we come back, it's not the same for our friends in Argentina. Last night, yesterday afternoon, Argentina and Egypt played one of the great matches in World Cup history. You think that's hyperbolic? Tom Brady said so. It's Westwood One Sports and the Westwood One Sports app. This is the Drake Toll Show.
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0: It is the Drake Toll Show. 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Can I give you an example, please, of why? I know I just did this whole rant about how soccer's dead in the United States. And maybe you don't care. Like if I said American football is dead, you know, or baseball's dead, or basketball's dead, that we'd have to have a serious conversation. That can't be right, because it's not. People still care. Knicks in 5. People still care. The Dodgers are creating a new generation of baseball fans. Shohei Ohtani is creating a new generation of baseball fans. The NBA is now more watched than it was 15 years ago when LeBron was dominating with the Heat. The National Football League couldn't be a better TV product. It's awesome. And they each have their stars. Shohei Ohtani or LeBron James. Or, I mean, basketball's got 15 of them now. You just made a million LeBron Jameses. Football, Patrick Mahomes. We're in kind of this Josh Allen trying to figure out, okay, who is the star of the National Football League, right? Is it Josh Allen over Patrick Mahomes, despite Mahomes' playoff success? Because Allen's got this more kind of public, almost Taylor Swift-esque, these storylines around himself as a star outside of the game. Whereas we got the Hughes Cats in hockey just playing a game without a tooth, blood everywhere, beating Canada for a gold medal, drape the American flag around you. Insert eagle screech. Like, that's awesome. Whereas in soccer, Christian Pulisic is supposed to be the star. He's supposed to be the United States guy. He's going to be the one. He's the one that leads the way. Follow Christian Pulisic. Here's what he had to say yesterday after the match concluded with Belgium and his team lost.
2: I know you were in a lot of pain, had to be subbed off. What were you dealing with, fighting through?
3: Yeah, I mean, I just twisted my ankle and just sprained my ankle. I mean, it's just frustrating to end like that, of course. But, now I have time to rest, so hopefully it'll be okay.
0: I mean, we've played that four times now because it's more and more baffling the more I think about it. That's your star. That's your hero. That's your king.
4: Yeah, I kind of hurt my ankle a little bit, but now I get to rest. It's okay.
0: Now you get to rest. We just lost the World Cup, the single most important match in United States soccer history against Belgium, where we had an opportunity to save this sport, to create a sport in the U.S. We got our you-know-what rocked. And your response is, well, my ankle hurt, but now I can rest. Rest now, Christian Pulisic. We will see you in Valhalla. That's the reason that on July 6th, soccer died. It was alive and well yesterday, I'm going to tell you that much, in Argentina and in a match between Argentina and Egypt, where the Egyptians are calling this a farce, and that FIFA is trying to rig this whole thing to help push Lionel Messi further into their tournament. I mean, yeah, it kind of makes sense that you would want Lionel Messi to be there. You got to give you that. And Messi cemented himself yesterday, this Jordan-esque performance, as one of the greatest of all time. And I've said it a couple times this tournament, as Messi continues to score goals and increase his lead on all-time goals in the World Cup for any player ever. I've on the show four or five different days had to lead with Lionel Messi. You are watching, you are seeing in real time stardom. I'm giving you the opportunity to turn your TV on and see one of the greatest athletes, period, that's ever walked the face of the world, the planet. It's right here in front of you. Tom Brady tweeted yesterday, this is equivalent to 28-3. And I thought, but yeah, it kind of is. Egypt in this match scored in the 15th minute. All right. Okay. Falcons are up 10-0. That's a little confusing. Then in the 20th minute, Lionel Messi, misses a penalty. Ooh, it's a pretty big miss. That's like Tom Brady now down 10-0, driving into the red zone, throwing an interception, and oh, that's a pick six. Now it's 17-0. Tom Brady gets the ball back. Oh, the Patriots go three and out. They're punting. This isn't good all of a sudden. Egypt scores in the 15th minute and in the 67th minute. Messi missed that penalty in the 20th minute. We're at the 75-minute mark. It's Egypt 2, Argentina 0, and it's becoming clear. It's 28-3, and we're entering the fourth quarter. The game is over. For all intents and purposes, the game is over. Oh? But a Romero goal in the 79th minute means that New England's on the board against the Falcons. It's now 28-9. There's a glimmer of hope somewhere in there. Wait a second. A Falcons turnover. New England scores quickly. Onside kick. New England recovers the Lionel Messi goal in the 83rd minute. All of a sudden now, in the span of a couple of minutes, everything's changed, and it's still not crunch time yet. It's now a one-score game. The Falcons have the ball, 6.5 minutes to go. Atlanta stifled after a singular first down. All of a sudden, 2 minutes left. Tom Brady has the ball in his hands. And in the second minute of stoppage time, Argentina strikes for the match-winning goal. And a final of 3-2 is where we end after it was Enzo Fernandez that dumped Egypt. Lionel Messi, a comeback win, and he never gave up. And another defining moment, another spot where, you know, we talk about like Jordan flu game, or Jordan's ankle, I don't know if he can go tonight. Tom Brady, he's down 28-3. We've seen adversity meet the greatest athletes of all time in big moments, and that's where they define their career. Messi last night. He missed the penalty. It was that's already damning enough, and you're down 2-0 to Egypt, and it's getting really late. Argentina is going to lose. But it's what the greats do. It's that different gear they have. It's the different, it just doesn't make sense. They've got a lever in their brain that you and I probably don't have. And when it's ticked on, nothing can stop that. Lionel Messi, Argentina, greatness. No one has ever been better in the sport of soccer, and it's live for you right now. You can watch it, not just on TV. I mean, we're still hosting the World Cup. Just because the U.S. lost, I checked, I called. We do still get to host the rest of the World Cup. Argentina and Switzerland. Arrowhead Stadium, Kansas City, Missouri, on Saturday. That's a huge match. Argentina, pretty heavy favorite in it as well, to knock off Switzerland and make their way to the semifinals again. It's the defending champion, Argentina. Teams that are left, let's take you through that. No matches today. Tomorrow, France and Morocco will play. Friday, Spain and Belgium in the afternoon. Norway and England, Argentina and Switzerland. Each of those eight teams are fighting for spots in the semifinals of the 2026 World Cup. All right, it's Wednesday. Time to do it. It's time for our favorite game. Who are they?
5: I don't actually think it's that bad. Okay? I don't think it's that bad. I'm going to say it.
0: Here comes the song. There's the song.
5: It. Pigeons on holiday. All righty.
0: Pigeons playing ping pong.
5: Yes, yes, yes. Laura, are you ready?
6: Sure.
5: Mm-hmm. Okay. Drake, are you ready?
0: Mm-hmm. Yeah.
5: All righty.
0: Yeah.
5: I did not like that. This person was an American industrialist and founder of Standard Oil.
0: Oh, Harry
5: Sinclair.
0: The
5: Gilded Age.
6: The guy from Fight Club.
0: Sinclair?
5: No, okay. Rockefeller.
0: Oh, no. Well, I was half off.
5: That's okay. He only has a history minor, guys. Here's your next one. This guy is an American actor born on this day in 1958. He's been in movies like Diner, Footloose, She's Having a Baby. He's from Philly.
6: Bacon.
5: And yes. Laura
0: Kevin
5: got
0: Bacon.
5: It.
0: Wow.
5: Laura
0: good, Laura.
5: Got
0: good,
5: it.
0: Laura. Good.
5: Whoa. Here's your next one. This person, American country singer. Some of the songs include She Never Cried in Front of Me and Should Have Been a Cowboy.
0: Toby Keith.
5: I knew you'd know that one because that's like his biggest
0: hit. Yeah, that's
5: one of them. All right, here's your next one. This person is an Italian professional tennis player. He's currently ranked number one.
0: Yannick Sinner.
5: Oh my goodness. I can't believe you knew that. Of course.
0: She loves Yannick Sinner.
6: You think I know tennis?
5: I love Yannick Sinner. That's my boy.
0: She loves him for his acumen, for his acumen and success at tennis.
5: Mm, yeah. Here's your next one. Here's your final one. His name, you're going to have to give me his nickname. His real name is Paul David Hewson, and he was born in 1960, and he is an Irish singer, activist, and the lead singer of a very famous band.
0: Bono. Sing.
5: It is Bono.
0: It's Bono? Yeah.
5: Sting is not Irish. But yes, Drake won today. Good job, Drake.
0: Bono. Come on.
6: Proud banana.
0: Maybe the game's not so bad after all.
6: Aww.
0: Maybe it's not so bad. Should we talk Tour de France tomorrow? No.
6: Yes.
0: We shouldn't talk. Because we know
6: about all of that.
0: Tomorrow at 7:40. Cycling is dead in the United States of America. Get ready. That's going to be an all-time rant.
5: I'll be in England. My mom said that, hey, if you get bored, you should go to this. And what did she send me? The link to Tour de France.
0: Tour de France. That's awesome. Addie Bates produces. Laura Jimenez runs the board. Armin Williams, Colin Jones, Bruce Gilbert, and Ryan McGuire. Thanks for giving me a job. You Better You Bet is coming up next. It is Westwood One Sports. It is the Westwood One Sports app. Thanks for joining us 6 a.m. to 9 a.m. And we will see you again tomorrow morning. 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
0: And it is a great day to be alive here on Westwood One Sports. 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I have a question for you about soccer. Now that the U.S. is out and we've had 24 hours, a little more than 24 hours to process that, I'll ask you the question and then I'll give you my answer. In just a little bit here on You Better You Bet. We got a lot to talk about. This is one of my favorite times of year, not just because I'm getting ready to go on vacation. Look at me draw the little humble brag. I'm getting ready to go on vacation. But also because this is the time of year where the old Phil Steele College Football Preview magazine hits the newsstands. And believe me, with vacation on my horizon, I will be stopping at Barnes & Noble later today to pick up a fresh copy of the Phil Steele College Football Preview magazine, as I do every year, the Bible of college football. And we're lucky enough today, we're going to talk to Phil Steele. He's going to join us 1 hour from now to dig in to the most difficult schedules, the teams that have done the most in the portal and the offseason to improve their rosters, where maybe some coaching changes have created massive shakeups. Maybe like me, he's got a countdown somewhere in the house to LSU's visit to Oxford, Mississippi, because I can't wait for that. But we will talk everything college football with Phil Steele coming up at 10 o'clock. Also, our weekly check-in with Danny Parkins of First Things First on FS1. We'll talk to him not just about the disappointment of U.S. soccer, but also the LeBron sweepstakes that may continue for a while, but sounds like we might be getting closer to at least whittling down the field, which is an important part of the conversation before we get Danny on as well. A lot to get into today. It was a big day in baseball. Hey, Bill in Toronto, I got you, brother. I wouldn't say a whole lot more baseball than LeBron today, but I'd say we're about 50-50 between baseball and LeBron. So Bill in Toronto, yeah. I even got a bet for Bill in Toronto later. Those of you who have no idea who Bill in Toronto is, he called in one day last week, extremely upset that we were talking as much about LeBron as we were and not talking as much about baseball as he wanted us to. So today, for you, Bill in Toronto, we will talk baseball, and we'll do it during the first segment of the show where I like to count down the five biggest stories of the day. Let's get things fired up here on Westwood One Sports with the high five.
12: Five.
14: Oh, my. Oh, my.
16: This is deep. You've never seen it. 10 RBIs by a Pirate. Ryan O'Hearn, the first Pirate with a 10 RBI game.
0: Joe Block on Sportsnet Pittsburgh. Love when he gives us the voice crack. I also love John Wehner in the background going, oh my. That's what it sounds like when you absolutely blast a three-run shot to give yourself three homers and 10 RBIs on the same night. That's what Ryan O'Hearn did for the Pirates last night. More importantly, maybe, it got Paul Skenes his first victory in nearly 2 months, his first in 10 starts. That's how long it's been since Paul Skenes had gotten a victory, or since the Pirates had gotten a victory in a Paul Skenes game, for that matter. So, Skenes may be a little back on track after last night with the help of Ryan O'Hearn, who absolutely went off. The Pirates right there on the outskirts of the NL wildcard race, and losing their starting shortstop, rookie Connor Griffin, until September, most likely, with a torn ligament in his left ring finger. That's all specific
5: to the Pirates. Specific to baseball itself, the first 10 RBI game in baseball since Shohei Ohtani did it in September of 2024. We'll get more into Skeens in just a couple of minutes because he was a part of a big day pitching-wise across baseball. But hitting-wise, not just O'Hearn's 10 RBIs. How about Shohei hitting his 300th home?

0: run last night for the Dodgers, albeit in a loss to the Rockies. The first player to hit 300 homers and steal 100 bases in his first nine seasons. Yes, Shohei is still that unicorn. Next.
1: Four.
2: Novak Djokovic does it one more time on center court at Wimbledon. Five hours and 15 minutes, equaling his longest match ever here at Wimbledon against one Rafael Nadal.
0: Patrick McEnroe on ESPN yesterday at Wimbledon as Novak Djokovic went 5 hours and 15 minutes to move on to the semis. He'll face defending champ Jannik Sinner in the semis. Equals his longest Wimbledon match of his career, as you heard Patrick mention there on ESPN, the 2018 semifinal against Nadal. His second longest match ever at a major. He went 5 hours and 53 minutes against Nadal way back in the 2012 Aussie Open. You know, we're going to talk a little bit today about how guys towards the end of their careers can keep you engaged in watching something. A little allusion to Lionel Messi there that we'll get into in a little more detail later. But Djokovic just keeps doing it. At 39 now, he may not technically be the best player in the world according to the ATP rankings or anything like that. But I don't think there's anybody who you'd rather watch. Whether you love him, you hate him, you're somewhere in the middle. Novak always makes it interesting. Always makes it, even if you're just a casual sports fan who tunes into tennis for a couple of days this time of year because of Wimbledon, he's one of those guys that when you turn him on and you get to see him on the screen, or you get to make that bucket list trip over to the All England Lawn and Tennis Club chat, strawberries and cream, pip pip, cheerio, you have to sit and watch him. It's like one of those old movies that if you still flip through channels, and some of us still do that, you flip through channels and you see it on, you have to sit there and watch the rest of it regardless of how many times you've seen it. Shawshank Redemption. Like, you have to. Same thing with Djokovic as he advances to the semis. On the women's side, Coco Gauff advanced as well at Wimbledon yesterday. She hadn't won a match on grass in 2 years coming into Wimbledon, but she beat Jessica Pegula. Onto the semis for her at 22 years old, the youngest woman to reach at least the semis of all four slams since Maria Sharapova 15 years ago. Number three.
1: Three.
3: Retain their entire core, which is Harden, Mitchell, Evan Mobley, Jared Allen. They didn't have to get any of those players off of their roster. That is a successful offseason.
0: It's a successful offseason indeed, Brian Windhorst on ESPN's NBA Live yesterday. All kidding aside, the Cavs have set themselves up that if they believe this core can at least get them to the finals, if not win them a championship, they've got it in place. And now they just sit and wait to see what LeBron James decides to do. And I'll let you hear exactly what Shams Charania had to say in less than 20 minutes. He was on Stephen A's show yesterday, but it sounds like Cleveland, Miami, and Philly are the top three for LeBron James right now. Which leads me to a question about another team that we discussed yesterday when we played the LeBronchiller. LeBron, Bachelor. It sounded good at the time, I'm sorry. That leads me to a question about another team that we considered yesterday when talking about LeBron James in 2026-27, and why they're still handling their offseason the way they are. We'll get into all of that, like I said, in less than 20 minutes, right around 9:25-ish or so here on Westwood One Sports. Chris Mack in for Nick Kostos on You Better You Bet. Counting down the five biggest stories of the day to start the show as we do. It's called The High Five, number two.
1: Two.
4: Lionel Messi, deflection there on the way through. And can they line something up here, Argentina? Oh, it's gone in! It's 2-2, and who else? Lionel Messi, the savior for Argentina.
0: Derek Ray on Fox yesterday during the World Cup, down 2-0 with just a little more than 10 minutes to go. It looked like the defending World Cup champions were done. And then they stormed back, keeping one of the biggest and maybe best stories of the World Cup alive heading into the quarterfinals. Can Messi defend the title in his final World Cup and go back to back? And is it enough? Maybe this is the bigger question. Is it enough to keep the average American sports fan tuned in after more than 40 million of us watched the U.S. fall on their face against Belgium on Monday night? I've got a couple of ideas for storylines that may keep you engaged in the World Cup as we start the quarterfinals tomorrow, because there are at least two that make me say, yeah, I want to see what happens with that. Maybe three, but this time of year, it's hard with the third one to get all fired up. Anyway, I'll explain all that to you in a little more than 90 minutes here on Westwood One Sports. Finally, number one.
1: One.
4: Swing and a miss. He just matched his career high. 14 strikeouts through seven innings for Zach Wheeler.
0: Tom McCarthy on NBC Sportsnet Philadelphia. It was a day for Zach Wheeler, and really a day for pitching. I called it the night of aces, even though Mizorowski's start for the Brewers happened in the afternoon, the first half of a doubleheader. But listen to these numbers. You had Mizorowski, Paul Skeens, Tarek Skubal, Zach Wheeler, all starting on the same day. If you love pitching, you loved yesterday. Mizorowski, seven innings, just three hits, three earned runs, no walks, 11 strikeouts. I mentioned Skeens earlier. Not a prime Paul Skeens cut, but, you know, a B-side. And better than any of his last nine, and at least he got the W. Six innings, eight hits, two earned, a walk, only four Ks. Skubal, only five innings, five hits, but just one earned run, two walks, nine strikeouts. And Wheeler, to cap it all off for the Phils, seven innings, four hits, one earned run, no free passes, and a career high, 14 strikeouts. All told, those four aces together, 20 hits over 20 innings, just three walks, only seven earned runs, and 38 strikeouts. You know, I know it's the time of year where as things heat up, the ball starts to jump a little bit more, chicks dig the long ball, derby is less than a week away, all that fun stuff, all-star game, yada, yada, offense this, offense that. There's still nothing better in baseball than settling in to watch a game. And this is just a tip for the youngs out there. I know a lot of us, myself included, we consume what baseball we consume mostly in social media clips these days, mostly in highlights. Everything's a little less than 60 seconds. Let me give some advice to the youth of America. Sorry, Bill in Toronto. To the youth of North America. Some advice to you. Sit down and just watch a ball game. It warmed my heart to no end that when my daughter was looking to buy a gift for her boyfriend last week, she asked me to snag her a pair of tickets to a Pirate game. And it's because there's nothing better than just sitting down. At the ballpark is the best experience, but it works at home on TV as well. I did it last night for Skeen's start against the Braves. There is nothing better than sitting down and just consuming a baseball game. Now, I'm not telling you, you got to go totally old school and sit there and keep score, although that also warms my heart, just sitting there keeping score in a scorebook. Ugh. It's maybe Gen X thing for me. Angry old man, maybe, but I love keeping score of a baseball game. You don't have to do all that. But at the very least, do yourself the favor of just sitting down and watching a game when there's a quality starter on the mound. And you had I even mentioned Wroblewski in L.A. last night because the Dodgers decided to play Little League defense in the eighth and blow a lead against the Rockies. But you could roll him into last night's night of aces as well. Wroblewski to go with Mizorowski, Skeens, Skubal, and of course Wheeler. Sit down and watch a full game, or at least the full start of one of these really good starting pitchers, and I guarantee you, it can be just as entertaining as a 16-12 slugfest. Would we call what the Royals and Mets did yesterday a slugfest? No, probably more like the Little League thing that I mentioned earlier. Sit down and watch a good starting pitcher just blast his way through the lineup the first time, switch some things up ever so slightly the second time around, and then slam on the gas to get through the lineup a third time around. There's nothing better in baseball. No, there isn't. It's even better than watching a home run derby or a 500-foot home run. Those things are fun, yeah. But if you're a real fan of sports and a real fan of baseball, yeah, I'm talking to you, Bill in Toronto. If you're a real fan of baseball, there's nothing better than that. And there's nothing better than what Zach Wheeler did last night for the Phillies. Like I said, 14 Ks over seven innings. And this is just 10 months for Wheeler, removed from thoracic outlet surgery. I don't know exactly how that works, but it sounds pretty damn invasive. It sounds like something I wouldn't want to have done to me and then have to go out and throw a baseball at 97 miles an hour a few months later. But Wheeler has handled it exceedingly well. He's 9-1 to start the season now. I mentioned the career-high 14 Ks last night. And oh, by the way, this guy's not on the All-Star team? Do better, Major League Baseball. Do better. There's no reason Zach Wheeler should not, even if he's not going to pitch because he's pitching on Sunday, there's no reason Zach Wheeler shouldn't be playing in the All-Star game in his home ballpark. Come on. What are we doing? So it was a good night for the aces around Major League Baseball, even for Wheeler, who doesn't get to go to the All-Star game on Tuesday. Chris Mack in for Nick Costos today here on Westwood One Sports. It is You Better You Bet, as mentioned, live inside your Westwood One Sports app. Take it with you. Also inside the Odyssey app, A-U-D-A-C-Y. Maybe like me, I'm going to humble brag it again. You're getting ready to go on vacation. Take either of those or both of those apps, even better, with you so you can stay up to date on everything that's going on while you're getting sunburnt by the beach, hopefully. And of course, we're on Sirius XM channel 375. Coming up, who are the leaders in the LeBron James sweepstakes? And why is one team who's now very obviously on the outside looking in still planning their entire offseason around him? I don't get it. We'll see if we can figure it out, and I'll let you hear exactly what Shams had to say next here on Westwood One Sports.
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17: 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Only 8 games still to be played in the World Cup. 96 have been played. Several were scintillating. The last game of group play was Algeria and Austria, both trying to advance, and they both did. Game ended in a tie. The two teams scored 3 minutes apart in extra time. Knockout round, Belgium trailed Senegal 2-0, 86th minute. 2 goals in 4 minutes, and then a penalty kick in extra time. Belgium won, then knocked out the U.S. There was the near monumental upset, with Argentina able to hold off Cape Verde. And 2 days later, England had to play most of the second half with only 10 men and still won at Mexico. And then there was yesterday, and the Argentina comeback on Egypt, 3 goals in 13 minutes, a second straight 3-2 win for the defending champs. We'll see now what kind of drama lies ahead. Quarterfinals begin tomorrow. John Stashower, Westwood One Sports.
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0: They're really putting the press on in one place to bring LeBron in. I'll tell you exactly what somebody connected with an organization said. Once again, it comes to us courtesy of Rich Paul and Max Kellerman, who are basically doing LeBron marketing on the Game Over podcast. I'll tell you what that was, and I'll also let you hear what Shams Charania had to say to Stephen A. Smith yesterday about where LeBron is at in this process in just a second. Chris Mack in for Nick Kostos here today on Westwood One Sports. 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Top of the hour, it's that time of year. The Phil Steele College Football Preview Mag is out on newsstands, and we will talk to Phil about everything that's gone on this offseason in college football at 10 Eastern, 7 Pacific. 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Talk to him about the disappointment that is U.S. soccer and the Jaylen Brown deal. I don't think I've had a chance to talk to Danny. I don't think Danny has had a chance on this show to express his thoughts on the Jaylen Brown deal. I don't know if he'll react like that little kid. Has everybody seen, by the way, the social media clip that went viral of the little kid in tears over the Jaylen Brown trade? And then he got to meet Jaylen Brown yesterday. I don't think Danny will quite react that way, but I am curious what he thinks of what the hell's going on in Boston. That's all on the way. And somebody really big in the world of women's hoops had something to say yesterday that I think is worth unwrapping just a little bit. That's coming up in 15 minutes here on Westwood One Sports. But who are the leaders in the LeBron sweepstakes? Well, here's what Shams Charania had to say yesterday to Stephen A. Smith.
1: So when the Sixers got Jaylen Brown, I did some research and I found out within 24 hours, like, he's taking their pitch really seriously. And so I look at it when I talk to teams now as kind of a hierarchy of Cleveland, Miami, Philadelphia. And then I think there's some teams on the periphery.
0: There are teams on the periphery, but the top three right now, according to Shams, Cleveland, Miami, Philadelphia. Okay. So we've established the top three. One of those three is really putting the push on. We'll get to that in a second. What I'd be more curious about right now, because I think this is going to play out for a while. I think this is going to, LeBron's going to want to slow play this, not just for the attention, but so that he can reassure all of us that he really sat and thought about this, right? But clearly at this point, just about, 10 days removed from what was a massive rumor that dropped in the middle of the night 2 weekends ago, is not Golden State. That ship has sailed. And so what exactly is Golden State doing with their offseason? They're still sitting around waiting, holding open a roster spot, holding open some cap space, not in a rush to get Draymond Green's new deal done. None of that. And maybe Draymond Green isn't in a rush to get it done either, because that's what he plans on doing, is going back to Golden State. But why would a team who now, I think, firmly finds themselves on the outside looking in? We talked to Daryl Johnson, the guru from the game in San Francisco yesterday. He said Warriors fans are basically pining for LeBron at this point. And I hate to break it to everybody out in the Bay Area, but it's as unlikely now as it's ever been that LeBron is coming to Golden State to play with Steph and Draymond. As unlikely as it's ever been. Now, if LeBron wants to be comfortable, be close to LA, at least by virtue of a private jet, if he wants to be out there on the West Coast still, if he doesn't really want to have any championship expectations, just wants to go on the old rocking chair farewell tour, Hey, Golden State's fine. Have fun with Steph. Steve Kerr's not going to push you too hard at this point. We all know they're in the waning, flickering moments of them being competitive. They're certainly not contenders, even with LeBron. So why is Golden State

the book ending of his career in Cleveland and maybe have a shot to go on a run. I still think that maxes out at like the Eastern Conference Finals. If everything were to go well, it would somewhat be a solid narrative to end the career in Miami too, right? Get to play with Giannis and Bam. That's fun. But also, even if everything worked out, at best, Eastern Conference Finals, I think. I've said this since their name entered the chat, so to speak, since Philly made the Jaylen Brown deal and opened the door to the possibility of LeBron going to the Sixers. That is the move if LeBron really wants to win a title. That's essentially exactly what Bob Myers said on Game Over with Rich Paul and Max Kellerman yesterday. He said, quote, "If he was here," talking about Philly, "I'd say I honestly believe this is your best chance to win. If it's about winning, this is your team. You can win in Philadelphia." He's not wrong, but look at the sales pitch that Philly is putting on. I don't know if Sixers fans, and we talked to Jack Fritz from WIP in Philly yesterday. Oh, you can always go back and listen to it. That's why we got podcasts. Search You Better You Bet wherever you get your podcasts. I don't know if Philly fans are quite yet fully on board with the open courtship of LeBron James. I think they've at least moved from "we hate LeBron" because Philly hates everybody, to, "well, we don't hate him anymore. He's not that bad." And I think they're slowly pivoting towards, this guy would fit in the lineup and he could really help us. He could be the last piece of the puzzle next to Brown and Maxey and Edgecombe and Embiid. And now you've got surrogates for the organization going out saying on the podcast of LeBron's agent, "Can we get any closer to this situation?" Saying, "No, this is the place where you can actually win, LeBron." It's to the point where, and I think all of this is accurate, by the way. I don't think nobody's wrong when they say LeBron's best chance to win is in Philly. At least of the teams that are interested in him that he's also interested in. If we're going to talk about these top three, right? Of Cleveland, Miami, and Philly. No one's wrong to say that Philly is his best chance to win a title. So it's getting to the point where if he doesn't choose Philly, aren't we all going to look around at each other and ask, how much does a dude really want to win in what's probably his last year in the NBA? He just wants the vibes. That's all. He just wants to have a good story at the end. If LeBron's, and I do think there's something to the way LeBron was willing to not take a backseat, but, you know, understand that he was option three on the Lakers down the stretch before Luka got hurt. And before Reeves got hurt, before he had to take over in the Rockets series. I think there's something to the fact that LeBron came to terms with that in LA at the end of last season. That he understands he's not the keystone piece to the championship right now. He's not the cornerstone. He's just that last little piece of the puzzle you got to drop in to finish things off. And if he can get fully on board with that thinking, then Philly is the spot. Go play as a part of a true championship caliber lineup when Embiid is healthy. A true championship caliber lineup with Maxey and Brown and Edgecombe. And again, caveat being that he's healthy, Joel Embiid. But if he doesn't choose to go to Philly, what does he really think he has a chance to win in Cleveland or Miami? Let's be honest with each other here, LeBron. You're not winning a championship in Cleveland or Miami. You're just going.

0: going there for the vibes, for the narrative, for the storybook ending, for the rainbows and unicorns, for the farewell tour, all of that. That's the only reason you're going to Cleveland or Miami at this point. If the real top three, as Shams just said, are Cleveland, Miami, Philly, there's only one of those three options that gives you a legit shot at making a run to a title in your final year. And it has to be Philly. And if he doesn't choose the Sixers, we all have to ask the question, does he really care? Or does he just want to have some fun in his last year and ride off into the sunset? And if all he wants to do in his final year is just have a little fun and ride off into the sunset, then what's the point of it anyway? It's really just about him going town to town, getting a different gift from a different franchise in a different city every third night. The fans giving him a nice standing O before the game, going out, putting up 18, and riding off into the sunset. And I don't think LeBron has yet, although he came to terms with being a third wheel to Luka and Reeves in LA, I don't think he's quite yet come to terms with the fact that he shouldn't be a part of the championship conversation. And if that's the case, LeBron, listen, if you really want to have a shot at winning a title, then Philly has to be the spot. If these are the top three, that's it. And we could talk about, you know, Denver, Minnesota, or these other places that have been discussed as being on the periphery of the discussion. But if they're not really involved in your thought process at this point, if it's just down to those three, Cleveland, Miami, and Philly, the only way anyone's going to take you as a serious threat to actually do anything in your final season in the NBA is if you go to Philly. Top of the hour, we will talk to Phil Steele, the man who publishes the Bible of college football every summer. It's out on newsstands now. I can't wait to grab a copy before I head out on vacation. It is required plane and beach reading. And then at 10:20, 10:25 Eastern, 7:25-ish Pacific, we'll talk about this LeBron stuff with Danny Parkins of First Things First on FS1 and ask him what his reaction is to the U.S. men's national team falling on their face on Monday night. But coming up, Caitlin Clark expected back in the lineup tonight. And one of the biggest names in women's basketball is tired of the narratives around her. You'll hear exactly what was said next, right here on Westwood One Sports.
1: We know you're jonesing for some football just like we are. NFL training camps begin opening in 14 days. And yes, we're counting. You're home for the NFL. Westwood One Sports.
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1: The Jim Rome Show. The Broncos get Miami star wide receiver Jalen Waddle, a WR1, still in his 20s. What's not to like? They're in it to win it, and they were a Jarrett Stidham away from playing the Super Bowl last year. The Broncos clearly are thinking Super Bowl right now.
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1: Top of the hour, 10 Eastern, 7 Pacific. The man who compiles the Bible of college football every single year, and it's out on newsstands now. Phil Steele will join us. Cannot wait to get my hands on this year's Phil Steele College Football Preview Magazine. Danny Parkins joins us in about 45 minutes as well here on Westwood One Sports. It is Chris Mack in for Nick Kostos here on You Better You Bet. Also later, 11 Eastern, 8 Pacific, we'll continue our daily series of power rankings. And this one is just straightforward. We've done position groups. We've done coaches. No, today we just tell you the top five teams in the NFL going into the 2026 season. Plus, a little later in the show, I also have... I want to take a drive to Crazy Town, okay? I want to build a scenario that I don't think is likely to happen, not probable to happen, but still may have just a shred of a possibility left in it, and I think it may blow up your brain, because it blew up mine when I started to think about it last night. That's all on the way. Whether it's baseball, whether it's soccer, whether it's WNBA, Summer League, Wimbledon, whatever it may be, today, BetMGM players, you're going to get an Any Sport Parlay Boost token inside your BetMGM app. To use that Parlay Boost token, just add a parlay wager made up entirely of any sport wagers to your bet slip and then activate the token. If you win your wager that was made with that token, you're going to receive extra winnings. All right there inside your BetMGM app. Download it today and make it legendary. Please gamble responsibly. So Caitlin Clark is supposed to be back in the lineup for Indiana tonight. It's been a couple weeks. And one of the leading voices, if not the leading voice, in women's basketball, at least at the college level, Gino Auriemma, was on Richard Deitch's sports media podcast yesterday. And Richard does a phenomenal job, by the way. I've subscribed to his podcast for years and always does a very good job breaking down not just sports, but the media coverage of sports. And Gino had, we're not going to play the whole thing for you because it's like 4.5 minutes long. But Gino went off on a bit of a diatribe about the narratives built around Caitlin Clark and the WNBA. Here's just part of it.
2: But that's all they are. They are not a referendum on America, which is what the whole goddamn thing has become.
3: Yeah.
2: Right? A foul is a foul. Right? Here's my thing. It's not happening to Paige. This is Jesus coming down to save the WNBA. And it's not, none of it, I hope people that are listening can differentiate. She never stood up and said, I'm Jesus and I'm coming.
3: Right.
2: This was not something that was created by her. It was created about her by all the people that in America are delusional that think, you know, one player who's not Wemby is going to come in and transform the league.
1: Again, Gino Auriemma, while doing his dishes, apparently, on Richard Deitch's sports media podcast yesterday. And again, that's just a part of what he said. So I want to put it in just a little bit of context and then question some of what Gino's saying while agreeing with other parts of it. He said that Caitlin Clark fans in America are delusional who think she's going to go in there and as a player totally turn the WNBA on its ear. He also said that the politicization, I said that, I asked Bill during our pre-show meeting, I still couldn't say that word, politicization, still didn't get it right. People have turned this into a political issue, are way off base. This isn't a political issue. But I do think it is an issue that the WNBA needs to consider because Caitlin Clark did come in and turn the WNBA on its ear financially. The eyeballs that Caitlin Clark generates did turn the WNBA on its ear for the better. And this was my contention, you know, a little over a week ago when we talked about this the first time. Without Caitlin Clark, there is no 19 million people tuning in for a WNBA game on a Sunday afternoon in the middle of June. There isn't. I'm sorry. That's no disrespect to every other player in the league, and there's a lot of good players in the WNBA. But that doesn't happen. And if that doesn't happen, then you don't get the new TV contracts. And if you don't get the new TV contracts, you don't get the revisions to the CBA that allow you to get paid what you justly and rightly deserve based on the money you're generating for the league. Without Caitlin Clark, none of that happens. So at one point, Gino made the comparison and said, it's not like you're going to have a Larry Bird effect on the NBA on the court or a Magic Johnson effect on the court. Okay, maybe she doesn't go out and dominate the game on a nightly basis. From a basketball perspective, I understand what Gino's saying. But from a pure financial perspective, she has been the Larry Magic effect on the WNBA. Our executive producer, Bill Zimmerman, pointed this out last week when we got into this conversation. You know, before Larry and Magic, the NBA was playing their championship round on tape delay on ESPN at like 3 p.m. on a Tuesday. Nobody paid attention to the NBA. Shouldn't say nobody, but a lot of people didn't, not on the same level that it became after Larry Bird and Magic Johnson entered the league. That's when the NBA took off, and then you had Michael Jordan taking it to the stratosphere. Caitlin Clark is the Larry Bird, Magic Johnson effect on the WNBA from a financial perspective. And that's why it still confounds me that you have the out-and-out hostility towards her. Gino explained it away as, well, yeah, you're the first overall pick. That happens to every first overall pick when you enter the league. People are going to gun for you. So I understand it from that perspective. And I'm not asking people, look, nobody's asking for special treatment for Caitlin Clark, I don't think. Just asking that it be recognized that without her, you guys are still flying coach and making 50 grand a year. Like, that's the reality of it. So she has had that effect. Maybe not always on the court, but off the court. Without Caitlin Clark, there's no eyeball, not as many, I shouldn't say no. I hate when people speak in absolutes, but there aren't as many eyeballs on your game. And without all those extra eyeballs, there's not nearly as much money. And without all that, what are we talking about? So she's back tonight. And the hope would be, from me, just an average everyday sports fan, and I would think from you as well, that when she goes out there, if she takes a hard foul, the hard foul gets called. And that people don't react to her reactions to throwing her arms up because she got fouled and there was no call. Like, that's all part of the game. That's all part of basketball. But what happens is you have people take it and turn it into something political, which it's not vaguely even remotely close to being in that realm. And it also leads people to head down this path of, well, who's she? She's not as good. Well, we'd be fine without her. No, you wouldn't. You wouldn't. You'd be making like a tenth of what you're making right now. Coming up, the Bible of college football has hit newsstands. I can't, it's one of my favorite conversations every year. The man who publishes that Bible of college football, Phil Steele, joins us to talk about the entire college football offseason and what to expect this fall. That's next on Westwood One Sports.
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0: Good Wednesday morning. We are halfway through the work week, and it is Sports Radio Pensacola 99.1 FM. You are listening to The Glass Half Full. I am Jordan Glass. Thank you so much for tuning in. Hope your day is off to a great start, whatever it is you've been up to. I don't know, maybe you got your day off. Maybe you can get into some trouble. Not too much trouble. Fun trouble. But, you know, maybe go out to the beach. You know, have a couple of nice bushwhackers or something like that. It's definitely going to be a bushwhacker type of day. It's going to be hot out there, you know, again. But if you want to join in on the show at any point, 850-623-1330. Again, that is 850-623-1330. Going to be having some fun on today's show. We're going to look at some college football. We'll talk a little college ball. We're getting you ready for the college football season, which is less than 2 months away, believe it or not. That's right. We are less than 2 months away from the start of college football. High school football is going to be back in session. We're already talking about doing Stuff the Bus here in the area with our sister station, Cat Country 98.7, for, you know, getting back to school supplies, which we'll give you more details on Stuff the Bus whenever we have those exact dates and where we're going to be set up and everything. That way you could come out and make some donations. It's getting that time of year. You know, it's not just the hottest time of the year. It's that time of year. School starting is right around the corner, and which means football season is right around the corner. And of course, we will have high school football for you this fall. We'll have UWF football for you this fall as well. And the Argos actually getting ready about 3 weeks from now. They will be in Arlington for their essentially their media days for their first season ever as a D1 program. That's exciting. I think this is the first time they've actually ever had to travel somewhere for a media day event. I don't think D2 actually did that. I think it's just with D2, the team would hold a media day event on campus. But this, they're traveling to Arlington. Coach Noble's heading out there to speak. I don't think, from what I understand, from the way that they're going to do this, I don't think it's going to be like the SEC or ACC, where it's usually the head coach and then about three players from each team will go. This looks like it's just going to be purely coaches from these teams inside this conference. And I think it's going to be an awesome time. I am definitely looking forward to what's going to happen as we continue to get closer again. The 21st of this month is going to be when they're having the United Athletic 2026 football kickoff. That is what they are calling it. And it's going to be there in Arlington, Texas. It looks like at the Texas Live Arena is where they're going to be holding that. So that'll be fun. Definitely looking forward to that. And of course, we'll have it covered for you. Anything Coach Noble says, we'll try to actually carry it if we can. I know they're going to do a stream of it, so we'll see the logistics of working that out. Sometimes with streams, you know, it's a logistics thing. Sometimes it's a legal thing. Sometimes, you know, you can't carry a certain stream. So we'll see what we can do with that. I'm pretty sure we'll be able to carry it for you. So we'll have that for you whenever Coach Nobles takes to the podium there as part of the United Athletic Conference football kickoff for the 2026 season. Argos back in D1. And I think the thing to remember this year for the Argos is that, you know, they have that 3-year grace period or whatever you want to call it, penalty period, grace period, however you want to call it, where they can't get into the postseason, right? So even if UWF wins all of their games this upcoming year, let's say they go 12-0, yeah, they still can't get into the college football playoff. They still can't play for a UAC championship. It's just it's the way it is when you bump up from D2 to D1. And, you know, it's one of those things where I think they're looking at switching it. Now, I don't know what will happen as far as UWF if they do decide to switch it. Will the NCAA grant UWF automatic eligibility, or will they still have to serve out the 3-year term because technically they were, you know, brought into Division I FCS when that was still a rule? So I don't know how they're going to go by that, if they'll completely just abolish the rule for everybody across the board, or if it'll just be for future members that make that move. So we'll see what happens there, but that has been proposed. It has been talked about, and it does seem to have some forward momentum. So, will it happen before this season kicks off? Probably not. Probably not. It'll actually probably be the end of this season before we hear anything official about whether that's going to get passed or not. But if it does, again, it'll be I'll be curious to see how they handle that. Do they just go ahead and kind of abolish that rule for everybody across the board? Like if they've already been in transition in the transition period for one or two seasons, do you go ahead and just abolish it across the board? Or do you make them stick with their 3 year because they were kind of grandfathered in on that deal, if you know. So we'll see. But what I do know is that this year UWF will not be eligible for any postseason play. So conference championship, college football playoff spot, not going to be happening as far as UWF football is concerned this fall because of that rule. So we'll enjoy our 12 games of being D1 football. And we'll sit back and relax once those 12 games are over and get ready for next year. But I am excited to see what happens with the Argos and everything that they can do. There's no doubt in my mind, Coach Nobles has D1 coaching experience. Obviously, he was on Clemson's staff under Dabo Swinney for quite some time. So there's no doubt in my mind that he can't coach this team up and get them to be competitive at the D1 level. And if you think because of this 3 year period that they have to play in right now where they can't make it in the postseason that UWF's not still going to go out and try to win every football game. Oh, you are mistaken on that. Now I will say, and we've gone over their schedule and we've talked about it before. There are some tough teams. I mean, there are some teams that yes, it's the FCS level, but there are teams on the FCS level that when you tune in early in the season to the SEC network or the ACC network, they're in there playing the big boys. You know, we're talking about like Austin Peay and teams like that. So it is going to be very interesting to see what happens with this UWF team year one. I know that it's going to be competitive. I know they're going to be competitive. They have too much talent. Even with everything they lost last year, they still had a lot of talent waiting in the wings already on the roster. And then you couple that with the fact that I think the coaching staff really did a nice job of utilizing both the portal and the recruiting class to go out and kind of fill some of those needs that were opened up because of players either graduating or transferring out. So I'm definitely looking forward to it. I think UWF's defense is still going to be extremely physical. And they're going to be good, even, you know, with some of the guys that they've lost that, you know, I think that they'll have some other guys step up in those spots. Offense, I fully expect the offense to be an offense that can score points at a high level. You know, we saw it from them last year, and it really helped them get into the playoffs, and I think we're going to see it from them again this year. So definitely looking forward. Again, I'm trying to keep my expectations level here without sounding too much like a Debbie Downer, right? I don't want to sit here and be like, well, you know, it's D1 competition now. Because if you've tracked UWF at the D2 level, they've always been, even when they were maybe having a down year, which a down year for them was like 7-3. Even when having a year like that, they still were pretty darn good. So you're going to have UWF. It's going to be a good team. They're going to be loaded with talent. They're going to be well-coached with Coach Nobles and his staff. They're going to compete in every single game they play in this year. But I am extremely curious to see how they match up against the D1 team on a consistent basis. Because playing them 1 week out of a season, maybe, you know, going up and playing an FCS opponent 1 week out of the season, that's one thing. Having it each and every week and it being that grind and that battle, that's what I'm looking forward to seeing from this UWF team in 2026, because I think there's a lot of people that think UWF is a good D2 team, but D1, there's going to be a learning curve. I don't think there's going to be that much of a learning curve. Are things going to be a little bit different? Yeah. Yeah, when you move up from D2 to D1 FCS, yeah, things are going to be different. But last I checked, the quarters are the same amount of length of time. The field is still 100 yards. Pass interference is still pass interference. Roughing the quarterback is still roughing the quarterback. Holding is still holding. They still keep score the same way. There's no crazy rule changes that happen going from D2 to D1. So I think this UWF team, I think they'll be solid and I think they'll be ready to go. So I'm definitely looking forward to some Argo football coming up this fall as a D1 football team in the United Athletic Conference. I do want to also kind of stick with college football here on the Glass Half Full. I'm Jordan Glass. Thank you for tuning in here on Sports Radio Pensacola 99.1. If you want to join in and be a part of the show, 850-623-1330. Again, that is 850-623-1330. We're getting to that point in the year where we're starting to get, preseason rankings for conferences, for top 25s, even predictions for what we could possibly see with the college football playoffs. And I came across one that I think is very interesting, and I thought we'd walk through some of these matchups here because there are some intriguing matchups I wouldn't mind seeing, that's for sure. So in this playoff bracket, the top four teams, the four teams that get the automatic bye, would be Indiana at number one, Georgia at two, Notre Dame at three, and then Ohio State at four as the winner of the Big Ten championship. Or excuse me, I guess as the runner-up of the Big Ten championship with Indiana winning it. And that, honestly, that could be flip-flopped and you could bring Oregon in that conversation. But it looks like Oregon is right outside that top four. They're going to be at six here. So they are in, which is kind of tracking for most playoff predictors that those three teams get in out of the Big Ten. But let's look at some of these first-round matchups, these opening round matchups. You would have an SEC battle here as you would have the 8-seed Ole Miss taking on the 9-seed Oklahoma. That'd be a pretty good game, right? John Mateer taking on Ole Miss, Trinidad Chambliss, Pete Golding. I think it would be a good matchup. I think that'd be a pretty solid one to watch. Your next opening round game, not so much. And I'm a little surprised that Texas is not a little higher on this list, but Texas as the 5-seed taking on Boise State as the 12-seed. And of course, Boise State would be that G6 team that, that gets in, and which, by the way, it's G6 now, not G5, because the Pac-12 is getting added to that. So that's one thing that we haven't really talked about here on the Glass Half Full is what happens now that we're going to have the Pac-12 back, right? Because previously the Pac-12 had been, it had been a power four, or at the time, I guess, power five conference, right? It was one of the top powers in college football. Was it the strongest? Absolutely not. Not even really close. It was more towards the bottom of the barrel. But it was still considered Power 5. That's why it was Power 5, where now we have Power 4s, because the Pac-12 dissolved with, teams like, UCLA and USC and Oregon going into the Big Ten. You have Stanford going into the ACC, which still blows my mind that in a conference called the Atlantic Coast Conference, we have teams from the Pacific Coast in. But that's college football now. But when all of that happened and all the realignment happened with teams leaving to go to the ACC or the Big 12 or the Big 10 or wherever it is that they ended up, Pac-12 just kind of dissolved. And then Oregon State and Washington State just kind of played on their own, right? They just kind of did their own thing for a couple of seasons. Well, the Pac-12 is coming back this year. Oregon State, Washington State will be back in it. But then you'll also have teams like, I believe, I'll have to pull up the whole list because I'm not entirely sure every single team that is on this list. I know, I believe Boise State actually is in that. So it'll be eight teams: Boise State, Colorado State, Fresno State, San Diego State, Texas State, Utah State, Oregon State, and Washington State. We need to just call it the State Conference, because Lord have mercy. So that will be the eight teams that make up this conference, and they will be considered that second tier, right? So they'll be, in the running for that second tier spot, used to be G5. Now this year will be the G6 spot, because there's six different conferences. They'll join, like Sun Belt, the American Athletic, all of those other conferences that are, in that running for that opportunity. So they'll be part of that. And I think that's going to be the big difference here is that, you know, and I mean, look, rightfully so. Because when you sit here and you talk about, when you talk about the teams that are going to be in this conference, they were teams that were already kind of in that G5 level. So when they form this extra conference and become G6, yeah, I mean, you don't want to move them up to being, you don't want this to be a Power 5. Because comparing this team on paper to the SEC or the ACC or the Big 12 or the Big 10, it doesn't match up. Not just because this only has 8 teams, but it's just the teams that are in it are not that quality of teams. So it looks like for the G6 spot in the college football playoff, Boise State would be the winners of the Pac-12, and they would be in there at number 12 against Texas. This is going to be an absolute slaughter. Like, let's be honest. And this is a matchup where Arch Manning and Coleman and the rest of those receivers should just absolutely dominate in this game against Boise State, who is going to be good at the level of being a G6 team. But they are not at the level of competing with a team like Texas. I mean, you look at Texas's schedule and all the teams that they have to play, and then flip over here and let's look at Boise State's schedule and what they have coming up in 2026. They've got a tough one against Oregon. That's going to be a blowout for them to start off the season. Then it's going to be Memphis. Don't overlook that game, right? Marcus Stokes is going to be the starting quarterback for the Memphis Tigers in 2026. We know what he can do. We saw him do it at UWF right here in Pensacola last year. So if there's a very real shot, Boise State starts 0-2. Then they get into the more winnable games. South Dakota, Western Michigan, Utah State, Fresno State, Washington State, Texas State, Colorado State, Oregon State, San Diego State, and Utah State. So those first two are going to be whammies for Boise State, I think. And then they should settle in, kind of like what we saw Notre Dame do last year. They lost the first two, then they won their last 10 and finished 10-2. I think that's probably what you'll see from Boise State. I think they'll probably finish as Pac-12 champions. The one thing I would watch out for is a team from the American Athletic or the Sun Belt. If you have a team, like let's say Memphis, right? Memphis is in the American Athletic, I believe. If you have a team like that and they are, you know, a one-loss team, let's say they're 11-1, I definitely could see them jumping Boise State. So there's no guarantee that Boise State is going to be in there. As a matter of fact, those first two games may be what keeps them out because that may actually hurt them in the long run to where, you know, with those two losses, if there's another G6 level team that has the one loss and also goes on to win their conference championship, then there's a very real possibility that Boise State could get jumped. Either way, whatever G6 team in this situation of where we're looking at this, you know, model of college football playoff of what we could see in 2026 for the playoffs, if this model still played out, it doesn't matter whether it was Memphis or Boise State or, you know, or whoever it may be, Army, Navy, any of those teams that technically would be a G6 level team, Texas would wipe the floor with them. I'm telling you, Texas is going to be an extremely good team this year. Will Muschamp's defense, I think Arch Manning, the hype we had last year for him is actually going to be deserved this year and earned this year. So I really do expect the Longhorns to be a really good football team. So I definitely think that that's a matchup that does not favor that G6 team. That is for sure. Then the next matchup on this list is Oregon as the sixth seed. They're taking on BYU, the winner of perceived winner of the Big 12. And I think if you look at a lot of Big 12 season previews, BYU is most definitely the favorite. I think BYU is definitely the favorite coming out of that conference. So they would be at the 11th seed. Oregon just too much for them. Oregon outscores them. It'll be a shootout. It'll be back and forth. Both teams can score points. But Oregon will definitely blow them out, but outscore them. That's for sure. Then you'll have Miami taking on USC. This is another great matchup, and a matchup you don't see a lot. The Trojans taking on the Hurricanes. This game could go either way. I don't know what we're going to have with Darian Mensa at the quarterback position for Miami, I don't know what that's going to look like for them. I think there was a lot of times last year that Carson Beck making plays really helped them and was able to be a driving factor of them getting to a national championship game. It was a big part of them having a shot at winning, right? Because let's not forget, I mean, that wasn't necessarily a blowout by Indiana. Miami was putting some pressure on them late in that game. So what happens when Carson Beck is not there? That's my big question for Miami. I know they're going to be talented, and you got a guy like Malachi Toney, you're going to have an explosive play waiting to happen on just about every drive. So I know Miami's going to be good, but it's going to be, what do they get from Darian Mensa at the quarterback position? That's going to be what defines whether they are Miami in 2025, getting into the college football playoff, making the national championship game, or Miami in 2024, a good football team, but lost maybe one or two games down the back stretch of the season that they shouldn't have, and that kept them out of the college football playoff. I think the quarterback play is going to be the difference there in that one. Your quarterfinal round, you'll have Texas and Indiana, Notre Dame and Georgia. And this actually has Notre Dame and Indiana as a national championship game. And for anybody going, really? Yeah, I very well actually could see that as the championship game. Notre Dame's got some games on their schedule that on paper, when you look at it, you go, okay, some of those are interesting ball games, but then they also have, you know, games against teams that they should beat. They should handle Wisconsin at Greenbow Field, or at Lambeau Field, Green Bay. I was trying to think Green Bay and Lambeau at the same time. They should handle Wisconsin there in that opening game. Rice should not be a problem. Michigan State should not be a problem. Purdue, North Carolina, not a problem. Stanford, not a problem. BYU, that's going to be their first test of the season. A lot of people, like I said a moment ago, expect BYU to be the best team out of the Big 12. That's going to be their first test. Then they go to Gillette Stadium to take on Navy. Then it's Miami. Again, depending on the quarterback play, this could be one of those games that Miami could trip up in middle to back half of the season that really kind of cost them that spot at getting into the college football playoff. Then they got Boston College, shouldn't be an issue. SMU, not going to say it shouldn't be an issue. I think it'll be a little bit tougher, but Notre Dame should win. And then Syracuse, again, another game that Notre Dame should win. So, yeah, realistically, I could see Notre Dame getting into the college football playoff this upcoming season, maybe 11-1. Maybe if they do trip up BYU or Miami, one of those games. I don't think they lose both of them, but I think there's a realistic possibility that they could lose maybe one, you know? I mean, 50-50 shot, right? So I think 11-1, 12-0 for Notre Dame is going to be their ceiling. And honestly, I think it's going to be their floor. I think it's going to be their basement and their ceiling. 11-1 is the basement, 12-0 is the ceiling because of the schedule. And obviously not playing in a conference, that's definitely going to help them out as well. I definitely would not be surprised if this model doesn't come true and Notre Dame, Indiana is not a national championship we have. I think Indiana is going to be just fine. I know they lost Fernando Mendoza. I know they lost several other players, but Kirk Cignetti was the driving force behind the success that they had last year. It wasn't Fernando Mendoza. Fernando Mendoza was good because clearly you have to be good to win a Heisman Trophy and a national championship in the same year. But Kirk Cignetti was the driving factor between that success that Indiana had a year ago. And last I checked, he's still very much the head coach there in Indiana. So honestly, I could see Notre Dame versus either one of the three teams from the Big Ten, Oregon, Ohio State, or Indiana. I think the SEC is going to cannibalize each other a little bit yet again, you know, with Texas, with Georgia, you know, Ole Miss in there as well, Oklahoma, maybe Alabama. I think there'll be some cannibalization in there that it ultimately ends up hurting the SEC as far as getting to a national championship game. Whereas the Big Ten, it's pretty much the top three that I named a moment ago in Indiana, Ohio State, Oregon, and then everybody else. So we'll see what happens. But I'm just ready for football season to kick off. It's that time of year where it's so close you can feel it, right? You can kind of just start to get that feeling in the air. I'm ready for it to kick off. It's going to be a lot of fun. I can't wait for week zero to get here. We'll take our first time out of the show. When we come back, we'll have more of the glass half full right after this.
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5: 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No team's won back-to-back World Cups since Brazil with a youngster named Pelé in 1958, 1962, Argentina. Going for two in a row as a quarterfinal game Saturday night in Kansas City against Switzerland. Both teams won yesterday, the Swiss, in penalty kicks with Colombia, who goes home despite not having allowed a goal in its last four games. As for Argentina, the win in Miami in the round of 32 was amazing. The one in Atlanta even more so. They never trailed against Cape Verde. They trailed Egypt 2-0 till they got on the board in the 79th minute. 4 minutes later, the tying goal from who else? Lionel Messi, and then the game winner. So three goals in 13 minutes after none in the first 78. Unprecedented. Three more wins and it's two straight championships, and Messi gets another one in what he says will be his last World Cup. John Stanshower, Westwood One Sports.
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Or you can go to Tried and True Sauce Boss Burger right there on Tarragona next to the handlebar. 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

that's it for the day. 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Let's get back into it now. I do want to switch over to the NFL for a little bit and talk Aaron Rodgers, because Aaron Rodgers is heading into what is perceived to be his final season as the Steelers. And I was reading an article about it, and something that was said inside the article, it kind of got me thinking of this kind of really is the end of an era in the NFL. This prolific passing era that we've been in for quite some time. With these pocket passers who just slung the ball all around the field. Drew Brees, Ben Roethlisberger, Phillip Rivers, Russell Wilson, Matt Ryan, Eli Manning, Tom Brady. Could even put Cam Newton in there as well. You know, these are the guys that took over from Steve Young, Brett Favre, John Elway, Troy Aikman. And they kind of really grew and advanced that quarterback position. And now it's time for a newer, younger generation to take over, right? It's time for the guys like Michael Penix Jr. to step up and take over. Or for guys like Jaden Daniels or Caleb Williams to step up and take over. So when Aaron Rodgers is done and fully expected to be at the end of this season, I know he said last year was his last year, but I fully expect this to be his final season. When he's done, that's kind of the end of that group. That generation of quarterbacks. And obviously, when you look at that list right there that I just named, several names are going to be vying for top spots. But I think you got to go Tom Brady, Peyton Manning, Drew Brees. And then you can kind of fill it in the rest of the way as is. You know, whether you put Ben Roethlisberger after Drew Brees or Eli Manning there. I think you know, you could kind of make your own list of those names that I just named off a moment ago. Matt Ryan in there as well. It's going to be the end of an era, and it's going to be, I'm very excited though for the future of the quarterback position, because I think it's the most athletic. The future of that quarterback position is the most athletic that it's ever been. No longer is it a situation where there are times where quarterbacks are expected to sit in the pocket and make reads and make throws. But now teams are looking for guys that can be on the move, because it's not just a simple opportunity to add new plays in with RPOs and things like that. But when plays break down, look at guys like Jalen Hurts, look at guys like Jaden Daniels, even Josh Allen. When the play breaks down, they use their legs to extend the play and find somebody downfield. We saw Jackson Dart do that some last year as well. And that's where the future of this quarterback position is going, is that it's going to a position where you also have to be athletic, right? For the longest time, quarterbacks were kind of like relief pitchers in Major League Baseball. Not saying that relief pitchers don't work hard. Or not relief pitchers, excuse me, starting pitchers. I meant to say starting pitchers. Not to say that they don't work hard. But, I mean, let's be honest. They're on a five-day rotation, right? They pitch for one day. And then they're on a 4 or 5 day rotation while the other guys are getting their starts through the rotation. And during that time, they'll go and play golf. They'll show

0: up, they'll do their light workout to keep themselves warm, kind of keep themselves, you know, in mode of you know, play, if you will. But they're going and they're playing golf and they're doing this and they're doing that and they're having fun. That's kind of the way quarterback has been, right? You show up, you throw a few balls around in practice, throw a few touchdowns, and then you go talk to the media, and then you go and you maybe watch some film or something like that, but then you also work in a, you know, maybe a quick nine rounds or a quick nine holes of golf. Nine rounds is boxing. If you want to do that, hey, go for it. But now I think it's very much going to be a situation where this quarterback position moving forward, you are definitely going to have to be athletic to have success at that position. Because I think that's what teams are looking for. They're looking for those guys that can break, and when the play breaks down, they're going to use their legs to roll out of the pocket. See, that was the thing about any of these guys on this list, right? Whether it was Eli or Peyton Manning, Tom Brady, couple of them would use their legs. Cam Newton used his legs. Russell Wilson would use his legs. There were times where Big Ben would kind of scramble around. He wasn't fast, but he'd scramble around. So there were some guys that kind of used their mobility to their benefit. But I think now we're moving to an era of the NFL quarterback where you are going to have to be a guy who is athletic and that can make those plays on the outside when everything breaks down. No longer is it a sit in the pocket, scan the field, make the right decision position as much as it is you need to be athletic to break down and get out of the pocket just in case things go south. Because I think that's one of the things for me is like whenever you look at it with the NFL, if back in the day with, you know, Dan Marino, Steve Young, John Elway, if your offensive line was not good, you struggled throwing the football. And the game has kind of developed and evolved since then to where now you can have these quarterbacks who can tuck it and run, roll out, find a guy downfield, and it extends those plays that previously were negative results for the offense can actually turn out to be pretty darn good plays. So yeah, if this year is it for Aaron Rodgers, which I desperately hope it is, that brings and signals the end of a quarterback era for a lot of those prolific pocket passers. And it will move us into the era of the mobile quarterback. An era that was teased many years ago, right? With guys like Michael Vick, which I forgot just how nasty he was on the field until I saw a highlight reel of him on TikTok the other day. And I was like, my goodness, I forgot. And it wasn't just with his legs either. Like his arm strength was, part of that clip was that throw he had in Philly. Was it DeSean Jackson he threw it to? He's in his own end zone and just fires a deep ball downfield. And it's just a perfect just missile right to DeSean Jackson. I think it was DeSean Jackson. And it ends up going the length of the field for a touchdown. I think they were playing the Cowboys in Philadelphia, if I remember that correctly. It was Washington. They were playing Washington. And yeah, so I mean, it was kind of teased back then having those mobile athletic quarterbacks. But I think we're moving now to a position in the NFL where every quarterback is going to have to be that type of quarterback. Not saying that you can't be a sit-in-the-pocket passer, but you also need to have mobility as well. Like I said, look at guys like Josh Allen. Again, is Josh Allen going to beat you with his legs the entire game? No. But if you leave him space to go pick up a first down, he's going to take it. He will most definitely take that. And he'll move the chains. Or he'll roll out using his legs, work away from you, and then find a receiver downfield for a big play. We've seen it time and time again. So, yeah, looks like we are coming to the end of one era of quarterbacks in the NFL and getting ready to surge right into the next one. And I got to say, I'm a little excited about this next era of quarterbacks in the NFL because it's going to be pretty fun to watch. That is for sure. We'll take a timeout when we come back. More of the Glass Half Full coming up next.
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0: 9:45 here at Sports Radio Pensacola 99.1 FM. Welcome back into the Glass Half Full. I am Jordan Glass. 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Find them there on on 12th Avenue. I almost said Highway 12, but it's 12th Avenue, right next to Bonefish Grill. And whether you're shopping for a birthday or anniversary, you know, you're shopping for yourself. Maybe you're getting ready to ask that most important question, right? Where do you want to go for dinner? No, I'm kidding. Obviously, you know what question I'm talking about. And yeah, definitely want to make sure you have the perfect ring that's going to make your heart just shout yes immediately, right? Because let's be honest, fellas. Let's be honest. The ring does matter. All right, the ring does matter. Does it fully affect the answer? No, I don't think so. I don't think if you show up with, you know, a certain ring. Now, look. If you show up with something out of a bubblegum machine or a ring pop, unless it's like an inside joke with y'all, then yeah, you might get a no. You might get a, until you're ready to step at me correctly, no. You might. But if you go to Beret Jewelers and get a ring there, you're never going to get that response. You're always going to get, oh my gosh, yes. All right, so go check them out, Beret Jewelers. They're there on 12th Avenue next to Bonefish Grill. Again, whether you're shopping for women's jewelry, men's watches, women's watches, William Henry Knives, they've got you covered there. And again, as we're getting closer to football season, just want to remind you fellas, if your girl wants to go out and do some shopping, direct her towards Beret Jewelers, especially if it's at a crucial part in a game you don't want to miss. Be like, hey, babe, let's go walk around Beret Jewelers, see what they have over there. She will absolutely love it, right? Because she will get to live out her pretty woman fantasies of the whole little scene of like reaching for the necklace and then the box closes. Oh, you know, she can do all of that and have her like little shopping montage like you see in the movies. And then you can actually relax and watch the game on the big screen. That's right. They've got TVs inside Beret Jewelers and they keep it on the big games happening every weekend during football season. And plus, it's not just that. You can actually grab a cold one while you're there. Enjoy the cold one while you're watching the game. She can have a nice little glass of wine as she's walking around doing some shopping. Beret Jewelers, I'm telling you, man, they cover every single base. They got you covered. That's why they've been a part of this community for 40 years, right? They're not part of some national chain. They are a locally owned, just absolute gem of a company. And no, that was not a pun, at least not one that was intended. But you can go check out all the gems they have as well as the diamonds. And is a diamond a gem? I don't know. We'll have to go down to Beret Jewelers and talk to them about that. All right. But go check them out. It's Beret Jewelers, 12th Avenue, right next to Bonefish Grill. Speaking of engagement rings and getting engaged, I wonder if Amon-Ra St. Brown went to Beret Jewelers to get his ring, because he's announced recently that he and Brooklyn Adams are engaged. Congratulations, you guys. Definitely some good news there for them as the all-pro wide receiver. Announced Tuesday that they've been together for quite some time. He finally popped that question. He did it on an Instagram post. Honestly, a beautiful picture of like both their hands. They're holding hands, and she's got the ring. And let me tell you something. That is a rock. That is a rock. And you're going to have to change his name to Amon Rock St. Brown with the rings he's buying. My goodness. Proposed. Apparently, he did it on a boat. It looks like he did it somewhere, probably, you know, South Florida, maybe. It's what it looks like. Or maybe out in California. I'm not entirely sure. They were on a boat and there's some palm trees. So, and he just put the caption, hard launch. That's one way to hard launch it, right? That actually is kind of a funny way to hard launch a relationship. Just wait until you're engaged and post the engagement pictures and then be like, hard launch. Honestly, it might actually be a good way to do it. You know? I will say that is one of the things that Gen Z might have actually gotten right with that, because I don't think that was a millennial thing. I think the soft launch, hard launch, I think that was a Gen Z thing. They might have been onto something with that, right? Because you know people be trifling in your business all the time, and the minute you post that you're in a relationship, oh well, people are just all in your comment section. Most of them are being nice, but then you have those few, right? And fellas, we always know that one girl that's upset when we get in a relationship, right? It's always the girl that put us in the friend zone. I know this is not sports, but we're having a therapy moment here, right? Every single time we get into a relationship, you get those, oh, so you and Miss Thing over there, huh? Well, yeah. Don't be acting like you have, you know, some kind of feelings that are hurt. Because you had the opportunity and you said I was like a brother to you. So I moved on to somebody that didn't say those lines. Just saying. We all know somebody like that. We all do. Don't want anything to do with the person, but the minute the person gets in a relationship, they get salty. That's why maybe that soft launch thing might not have been a bad idea. You know, you soft launch, and then later on down the road, if you wanted to hard launch, you can hard launch. Or just don't post on social media at all. I know people that do that. I know people that have significant others, but they don't post pictures of them together. They don't post about them. And honestly, so those are actually some of the healthier relationships that I know of. Because social media can cause some problems. So either way, we got off topic there. But the main topic we were talking about there is Amon-Ra St. Brown and his longtime girlfriend are officially engaged. So we wish them nothing but the best here as they move forward. Let's see. LeBron James. I know a lot of people have LeBron James fatigue, but, you know, he's kind of the last big name that's floating around out there. Giannis has found his spot. Jaylen Brown's found his spot. So we're still just kind of waiting on what's going to happen with LeBron. There's a lot of people that are starting to kind of shift their vibes towards him possibly returning to Cleveland to wrap up his career with the team that brought him into the league. I still think Golden State is going to be that top team that anybody's going to have to outbid and outbeat for a chance at LeBron. I think they are set that they understand that the team that they want to build there in Golden State has to have LeBron. They have to add LeBron into that mix. So I don't know. We'll see what happens with it. But yeah, I mean, it's you know what's going to happen. There's going to be some big sporting event that's happening, and it's going to get kicked off, or some big thing happening in the sports world, it'll get kicked off, and then that'll be when LeBron announces his news, much like he did when he announced that he was leaving the LA Lakers. Right? Right when Serena was about to have her comeback, boom, LeBron dropped the news. So I watch out, not this Sunday, but next Sunday. That's the day of the World Cup finale, the World Cup championship game. Very well could let us know then. I think if he doesn't then, there's a safe bet it's probably going to last a little bit into August. So he's taking his team's taking calls, fielding the offers right now. I'm sure they'll probably go through which one seems like the best one for him. And then they'll make that call and that decision. So I don't know. Like I said, if it doesn't happen probably by the 19th, it's probably going to be into August before we actually hear anything about that. So that's where we're going to drop that and leave it right there. All right. We're going to set it and forget it. Let's take our final time out of the show. When we come back, more of the glass half full right after this.
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0: 9:56 here at Sports Radio Pensacola 99.1 FM. Welcome back into the Glass Half Full. I am Jordan Glass. If you want to be a part of the last, couple of minutes or so of the show, 850-623-1330. Again, that is 850-623-1330. Let's see. Looks like UFC got a big one coming up here. What is it? UFC 329. Conor McGregor officially will be back, and he will be competing as a welterweight. So he'll be a welterweight in his return to the octagon. But he said he believes the results will add to his featherweight legacy. So we'll see. McGregor 22-6 is going to face off Max Holloway. That'll be coming up this Saturday on, I think, Paramount Plus is kind of the official streaming of UFC. So that'll be a pretty good one. Definitely looking forward to that. Always a good time when Conor McGregor's in the octagon, because honestly, you never know what you're going to get with him. Like, did you watch that Roadhouse movie with Jake Gyllenhaal? Like the remake of it, and it had Conor McGregor in it? First of all, I was actually pleasantly surprised by the fact that Conor McGregor was an absolute trash in it, right? Was a little over the top, little WWE-ish? Yeah. But I was expecting, I hate to do this to her, but if you've seen, was it Justice League? The Zack Snyder Justice League with Gal Gadot? And it's like that scene where Superman comes back to life and then like he starts attacking the rest of the Justice League. And it's a famous scene with her because it was terrible acting. That's along the line of what I was expecting from Conor McGregor. And I didn't get that. It was actually pleasant and somewhat enjoyable to actually watch. And it was entertaining from a comedic standpoint. Like there were some times where, you know, he was doing things to be kind of menacingly funny and he nailed it. He did a great job with it. So, always entertaining, no matter what Conor McGregor's doing, whether it's a press conference, a movie, or in this case, a fight with him back in the ring, it's going to be a lot of fun. So that's going to be something that definitely I will be looking into being a part of Saturday as well. I'll be sitting down in front of the TV on Paramount Plus watching Conor McGregor take on Max Holloway. Should be a good one. That's going to do it for today's show. Thank you so much for tuning in to The Glass Half Full. I'm Jordan Glass. Have a great Wednesday. We'll be back on Thursday. That is tomorrow, 9 a.m. Same bat time, same bat place. Some of you got that reference. A lot of you probably did not. Google it. I'll talk to you tomorrow.
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1: And here we are, it's the Power Hour, the final hour of the show here on You Better You Bet. Chris Mack in for Nick Kostos today here on Westwood One Sports. Always live with you inside that Westwood One Sports app, the Audacy app, A-U-D-A-C-Y. And of course, live across North America on Sirius XM channel 375, coming up in about 20, 25 minutes from now. It's admittedly a path to crazy town. I don't think the scenario I'm going to lay out for you is even 10% probability of happening. So it's definitely not likely. But I think there is an outside possibility, very outside, slim possibility, it could play out next summer. And the Donovan Mitchell contract extension in Cleveland got me to thinking about it. We'll get there. We'll take our trip to Crazy Town in about 20 minutes here on Westwood One Sports. But we have, over the last couple of weeks, as I've been filling in for Nick, rolling through the different positional groups. We did receivers, we did secondaries, we did running backs, front sevens, offensive lines, every position group you could think of. And yesterday, we did coaching staffs. We've been power ranking the top five in the NFL across all these different aspects that make up a true NFL championship contender. So now it just makes sense, with vacation looming, that I give you my top five teams. This is it. The definitive list. I'll be honest, it's not entirely definitive because I had a hard time with these. I did. I felt really good about the top two. Still feel really good about the top two. Three and four, I'm conflicted about. Nobody's going to like who I have three, I don't think. And five, I bounced around to a couple of different spots. There was one team that I really want to put at number five, but I couldn't bring myself to do it. And another team that I really didn't want to put there, but I had to. And for all of you out there worried, oh, here we go, Chris Mack's going to be a homer. He's got a terrible towel behind him and a Troy Polamalu book. And oh, no, there's no mention of the Steelers anywhere near these power rankings. And no, they were not the team that I really wanted to put in the top five. Come on. I could only delude myself so much. So, now that we've set it all up, let's get you the power ranking of the top five teams in the NFL going into the 2026 season. Let's start at number five, that team that, I'll be honest, I really didn't want to put here. I didn't. But they belong. God, it pains me to say this. I said it yesterday about their coach. I think he's a jagoff, which I'm allowed to say on terrestrial radio. Certain parts of the country don't get that, but I think he's a giant jerk. Sean Payton and the Denver Broncos are number five for me. I think we'll see another step forward from Bo Nix. I'm sure we'll hear Sean Payton pat himself on the back for that. Oh, I can't wait to see the behind the scenes from this Seth Wickersham piece that he worked on that's up at ESPN.com right now, where he shadowed Peyton for a good part of the end of the year. You've still got an incredibly talented secondary. I mentioned them when we ranked secondaries. Pat Surtain, best coverage corner, one of the two best coverage corners in the league. And here's the thing. You added a guy who, to this point, I don't think has had an opportunity to prove that he can be a true wide receiver one, and that's Jaylen Waddle. That's a big part of this. The defense will be good again, and now they've got an opportunity to actually stretch some things downfield if Peyton is willing to do that. So I've got the Broncos at number five. After we lay the whole thing out, I'll tell you who I really wanted to put there, but just couldn't bring myself to do it. Number four, a lot of people are going to think they should be ranked higher. But despite the consistency, I can't get over the fact that it's still a coaching change in Buffalo. So I have the Bills at number four. Look, Josh Allen, best quarterback in the league during the regular season. And look, DJ Moore, I know I've complained a good bit about how he was the only addition to the receiving core, but it's still a solid addition. It's a go-to guy for Josh Allen outside of his tight ends. And I think it has been somewhat underrated, the addition of Bradley Chubb. They do this in Buffalo where they rotate through a different veteran edge rusher to come in and hopefully provide something for them every year or two. I think Bradley Chubb could actually be that dude for them. Still got strength up front on defense. So the defense isn't as bad as I think some people try to convince themselves that it is. And James Cook is still one of the three best running backs in the league. So it's really hard. It would be impossible to leave Buffalo out of the top five. I didn't want to do that, obviously. But just when you have a change at the head coaching position, again, I don't care about the consistency of the fact that Joe Brady is simply just upgrading himself to head coach. I do want to see how he handles. And that is a totally separate gig from being the OC. And if he's still going to be the play caller, and he's still going to be the one directing that on Sundays, while also juggling the role of head coach, there's a lot to be said for that being a major adjustment, I think. So that's why I only have Buffalo at four. Number three, this is the one everyone is going to come at me for, I think, anyway. Because I think this, look, if everybody handles their responsibilities, if everybody, to quote the great philosopher Dwayne Johnson, knows their damn role, then I think this team is destined for a bounce back this year in multiple positions. The secondary with a big free agency addition, definitely at running back, the offensive line, staying healthy, and most importantly, the quarterback doing what the coordinator and head coach want to do. I got Philly at number three. Yeah. If it all comes down to Hurts. I hate to say that, but the offensive line should be healthy. I think Saquon has a big bounce back year in him. Reek Woolen added to the secondary only makes it that much better. You've still got your two big behemoths up front on defense and a strong linebacking core. I can't see how Philly doesn't bounce back this year. Kenny just said it in the chat. Arguably the second best roster in football. I don't know if there's any arguably about it. It's the second best roster in football. Behind only one other that we'll get to in a couple minutes. But it all comes down to Jalen Hurts. When we look back on 2026, assuming he stays healthy the entire time, we are going to look back on 2026 as the season that served as a pivot point and a definition point in Jalen Hurts' career. He either got with the program and decided to do what's best for the Eagles and their offense, and also, as a byproduct, what's best for him, or he decided to continue and act like Jalen knows best and do what he wants to do. If Sean Mannion and Nick Sirianni can get Jalen Hurts to buy in and do what they want to do, the Eagles at worst, absolute worst, are the third best team in football. So I have them at number three. Number two for me, And you know where I'm going with one and two. Everybody knows where everybody else is going with one and two. It's just a question of how you order them. And despite the fact that they're the ones wearing the rings, I got to put Seattle at number two. And really, it's just the personnel differences. That's it. That's all. Because I believe in the coaching staff. I'm saying this with a large grain of salt sprinkled in here. I think I believe in Sam Darnold to at least do what he's supposed to do. My only question would be some of the key losses in free agency, including Kenneth Walker III, and whether they can necessarily, not easily, but at some point replace those losses. So Seattle is number two for me. Number one, that leaves the aforementioned, alluded to, best roster in football, best coach in football, the LA Rams. They're the favorite to win the Super Bowl for a reason. And not like a slight favorite. Like a pretty damned heavy favorite. They are 5-1 at BetMGM right now to win the Super Bowl. Next team on the board is Buffalo at 10-1. Everybody, especially after the Myles Garrett deal. I mean, that's just the cherry on top of this really scary Sunday if you are another NFC contender. But Garrett, McDuffie, assuming Puka is completely locked in and ready to go. I mentioned the running back tandem. I think Blake Corum is primed to pop off and have a massive year. But between he and Kyren Williams. I mean, is there a spot on this roster that looks especially weak? Or that doesn't at the very least look above average? That's it, the offensive line. That might be the only place where you look at it and go, if anything could be the downfall of the Rams this year, maybe it's the offensive line. But even the offensive line is still really good. This team is stacked. And again, the consistency you get, I mentioned this yesterday, in just elevating your pass game coordinator to OC in Nate Shielhouse, a guy who was interviewing for head coaching jobs this offseason. The consistency of having Chris Shula as your defensive coordinator again, a guy who was interviewing for head coaching jobs this year. The Rams are the team to beat. And I didn't even mention like schedule effects or anything like that. They've got a tough road to hoe in the first 5 weeks of the season. But you push past that. And look at like weeks 6-10. I mean, there's four wins there. Arizona at Vegas, Chargers at home, at Washington, at Arizona. And it picks up again late in the year. So it's not an easy schedule for the Rams. But they've got a chance to win at least 12 games. Best roster, best coaching staff, a lot of bests. Rams 1, Seahawks 2, Eagles 3, Bills 4, Broncos 5. I'll tell you, the team just outside the top 5 that I really wanted to put in, Bill, but I couldn't bring myself to do it because I got to see the defense actually improve before I buy into the fact that they went out and improved it this offseason is the Bengals.
2: Well, you wanted to put the Bengals in. I'm not ready to put the Bengals in the top 5 at all. I know Kenny's a big fan of them as well. Borderline top 10 maybe, but definitely not top 5. But overall, I think you did a good job with this list. To me, I think the Rams, Seahawks, and Buffalo have to be in your top 5. And I think most likely Denver does as well. The only thing that holds me back with Denver is Bo Nix. I am still not a Bo Nix believer. I don't think he's terrible. I just don't think he's at that level that you need to be an elite team. But I think that fifth team is wildly up for grabs if you're trying to make a top 5. I disagree with the Eagles because I think this offense is going to be bad. Like, not okay. bad, because I think Saquon Barkley is only great with a great offensive line. He can make plays, and I don't think that Eagles offensive line is great anymore. I think that's on the downside. I don't trust Jalen Hurts. You got rid of A.J. Brown and replaced him with a bunch of just dudes. Like, to me, the defense is going to be really good. This is going to be kind of like the Houston Texans of the NFC now at this point, I think. I just don't think they have an offense that's going to be functional. Now, who would the fifth team be? I don't even know. But if you wanted me to give you a wild, I'm not saying I put them in the top five, but I think I would put this team in the top 10. I'm a big believer in this team. I don't like being a believer in this team as a Bears fan, but I think Kevin O'Connell is going to do things with Kyler Murray like he did with Sam Darnold. And I think the Minnesota Vikings are going to be excellent this year. If you wanted a wild card, I'd say them in the top five. I do think I would have them in the top 10 no matter what.
1: Okay. Wow. Since you brought up the Texans, I've heard a lot of buzz about the Texans the last week or so. Where would you put, I wouldn't have them in the top five, but I think that's a great comparison you made to the Houston Texans if the Eagles offense does struggle again this year. Where would you put Houston? I mean, I guess I'd have them right on the outskirts of the top 10, right around 10.
2: Yeah, I feel like 11, 12, probably. I mean, they should probably win that division unless you're a big believer the Jaguars are going to repeat. But the Texans, regardless, should be one of the top seven teams in the AFC. So you got to figure, 11, 12, somewhere in there.
1: Where did you say you have the Bengals now?
2: I'd have the Bengals probably right around where the Houston Texans are.
1: Okay. So I'm trying so hard to hold myself back from being all in on the Bengals, because like I said, I need to see the defensive improvement before I buy into what has been done on paper. But I just have a feeling that with a step forward from Chase Brown, which I think is imminent, I think he can be an A1 back in the league. And I think we see that step forward this year. Burrow healthy, Chase, Higgins, all the pieces we've talked about. You don't even need an above average defense. I just need your defense to be good enough. And I think the pieces they added make them good enough. That's why I would have the Bengals somewhere in that 6-8 range.
2: And if the Bengals had a coach that I would trust making the right decisions with 3 minutes to go in a close football game, I'd agree with you. But I still think Zach Taylor is a guy who's going to shoot his own team in the foot. And I have big concerns. I think Zach Taylor is a bottom 10 coach in the league.
1: We haven't mentioned the Ravens. Where do you, because I've said it multiple times. I think it's going to be a tough adjustment for Jesse Minter. Hasn't been a head coach before. Yes, he may help the defense, and that Ravens defense needs the help, no doubt. But I have major questions about the offense in so much as they didn't do a great deal to improve at receiver. They lose Isaiah Likely, so it's pretty much just Andrews at tight end now. Derrick Henry's a year older. I know we say that every summer, but Derrick Henry's a year older. And, I mean, they've got three street free agents essentially battling for the starting center spot, which I think is crucial as the linchpin in an offensive line that's trying to protect Lamar Jackson.
2: Yeah, and, like, the Ravens, they have a lot of talent, even a lot of talent on that defense. I do think Jesse Minter probably is in a good position to become a good head coach. I'm with you, though. A lot of questionable decisions for me. I was really baffled by how they handled the tight end position. Mark Andrews is clearly on the downside of his career. Mm-hmm. Not only they let Isaiah Likely go, they let Charlie Kohler go, too. They had three excellent tight ends, and then they're just like, oh, we're just sticking with Mark Andrews. That was the time to not extend Mark Andrews and pivot on your tight ends, get a little younger there. So I agree with you on the Ravens. But to me, like I was talking about with those three or four teams at the top, but then between New England, Baltimore, Cincinnati, Houston, Jacksonville, I said San Diego, the Chargers, the Chiefs, the Cowboys. Like, to me, a lot of these teams, all the NFC North teams, basically, they're all coin flips. Like, they could fall anywhere from 5 to 16, the 49ers in that group as well. I think it's really jumbled up after those top three or four teams.
1: Well, there's our power ranking, my power ranking. I'm not going to make everybody else take ownership of this. Power ranking the top five teams in the NFL with training camps just a couple of weeks away. Rams 1, Seahawks 2, Eagles 3, Bills 4. Hesitantly, Broncos 5, and I left the Bengals out, even though I'm very high on them. Coming up next, the Donovan Mitchell extension in Cleveland and his desire to do it a year earlier than expected, I think shines a light on another star who wants to wait another year for his extension. And it makes me wonder if a perennial NBA power and an all-time great could find grounds for divorce next summer. It's not likely, but is there a road we can build to Crazy Town where it becomes possible? That's next on Westwood One Sports.
3: We know you're jonesing for some football just like we are. NFL training camps begin opening in 14 days. And yes, we're counting. You're home for the NFL. Westwood One Sports.
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15: 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Some teams that were expected to get to the quarterfinals, like defending champion Argentina, though they could have easily lost either of their last two games. An historic come-from-behind win yesterday over Egypt, who prior to this World Cup had never won a game, and that came after the 3-2 win over Cape Verde, who had never before been in the World Cup. But no surprise that France and Spain have yet to lose. Spain has yet to allow a goal. But Norway's a big surprise, having not been in the World Cup since 1998. And Switzerland is in its first quarterfinal since 1954. Until yesterday, the Swiss had lost five straight round of 16 games. Also still alive England, Belgium, and Morocco, who plays France tomorrow in Foxborough. Friday, it's Spain and Belgium in L.A. Saturday, England versus Norway in Miami. Argentina plays Switzerland in Kansas City. John Stash, Hour, Westwood One Sports.
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1: One of my favorite things to do is to pantomime like I know how to play an instrument when a song is on. And I always pantomime the piano during the beginning of Still DRE. Always, even though I have no idea how to play it. Air guitar, pretending like I know how to play In the Air Tonight by Phil Collins when the drums hit. I am just waving my arms wildly like I have any idea where you would actually wave to hit those drums. How about this for a comparison, since we were joking about me getting sunburnt on vacation this week? I have less musical ability in my genetics than I have melanin in my skin. Okay? Literally, I couldn't even play the recorder in elementary school. Terrible. Which is ironic because I love music. Like, Laura plays the Ramones as a rejoin, and I'm not the one that goes, oh, is that Ramone Hernandez or Ramone Laureano? No, that's Kenny. Like, I love music, but zero ability to actually play any of my own. Chris Mackin for Nick Costos here on You Better You Bet. It is Westwood One Sports, always live inside your Westwood One Sports app, as well as your Odyssey app, AUDACY, live across North America on Sirius XM channel 375. In 15 minutes, there is someone who is striking out people at a greater rate than Jacob Mizorowski over the last 2 months. And I'm going to bet this guy tonight and his K-prop. I'll tell you, well, this afternoon, I guess, technically. I'll tell you who it is in 15 minutes here on Westwood One Sports. But I told you I want to take a trip to Crazy Town. Come on. Come with me. I'll drive. It's cool. The Donovan Mitchell extension in Cleveland. It's got me thinking. Okay, everybody keeps lauding his desire to do this a year earlier than he could have, when he really could have cashed out on a full Supermax. And that's great. He's been very clear. He wants to run it back with the team that they have. Who knows? Maybe LeBron comes in and the Cavs, like Danny Parkins told us earlier, actually have a legit shot at a title. I'm not buying it. I think they peak at Eastern Conference Finals at best, even with LeBron. But I'm always happy to be proven wrong. That being said, the Donovan Mitchell extension got me to thinking, because the other immediate branch, if you're building what they call in this business a topic tree, the other thing that comes out of this is the guy who doesn't want to sign his Supermax extension right now, who wants to wait a year, Nikola Jokic in Denver. And I want to be very clear about this. Jokic has said he wants to retire in Denver. He wants to remain a Nugget for the rest of his career. So the road we are traveling down, I have already identified to you as the road to Crazy Town. But you see weird things on the road to Crazy Town. And I think if you saw some weird things over the next year, the possibility exists. It's low probability, low likelihood. We're talking less than 5%. But if a couple things change, those probabilities could shoot up. Is there not probability, not likelihood, just possibility that if things don't go well in Denver this year, Jokic doesn't want to sign the Supermax? And Jokic wants out. Again, I've acknowledged this is the path to Crazy Town, given everything the Nuggets and Jokic have said about each other. They want to ride off into the sunset together. But what does riding off into the sunset look like for Nikola Jokic? You know, we spent a lot of time earlier in the show talking about what it looks like for LeBron James. And for LeBron, if he doesn't want to go to Philly, okay, fine. It's a farewell tour, but it's not a legitimate shot at a title in your final year. Even what some people may tell you about the Cavs, I'm not there with it. What's it look like for Jokic, a guy who has just one ring, who, if he really wants to be considered amongst some of the most elite big men of all time,

question that. Does Jokic want to win another ring? Obviously he does, Chris. It's a stupid question. But again, we're on the road to crazy town. So sometimes stupid questions get asked. But there's no such thing as stupid questions on the road to crazy town, just stupid answers. And the stupid answer would be, no, no, Jokic would never want to leave Denver. But what if it's a down year in Denver? What if there's a key injury at some point? And what if Jokic can't carry them, kicking and screaming through whatever that injury may be? Jamal Murray, Aaron Gordon, Cam Johnson, I don't know, throw out a name of a starter. And we look up and it's March and the Nuggets are battling for like the sixth seed. Okay, again, I didn't say any of this was likely or probable. I just said we're building the road to crazy town to see if there's even a possibility that this could happen. But let's say it's not a good year in Denver. Let's say multiple injuries. And they end up in the play-in. Oh my God, could you imagine the Nuggets in the play-in? I can't. I can't wrap my brain around this. But again, it's the road to crazy town. And let's say it's another first-round exit. Okay, let's say we don't even have to go play-in. We don't have to get crazy. Let's say it's a first-round exit. Again. And Jokic looks up and realizes, man, I love it in Denver. I am the face of the Nuggets. I am one of the all-time great big men. But if I really want people to talk about me with the likes of the all-time greats, the Russells, the Wilts, the Kareems, I got to get at least another ring. Hell, even if I don't want to be in that conversation, even if I just want to be on that second tier conversation of all-time great big men, again, I can average a triple-double for 4 years. Doesn't matter. I got to win another ring. And maybe that gets to him, but not enough for him to want out of Denver. No. But what if Denver and ownership with the Nuggets, I know it's Kroenke, he's got God's money, but what if he looks at it and says, yeah, but we crush this roster if we go over the second apron. And we've already got Murray. We've got Gordon. We've got Cam Johnson. We want to extend Jokic, obviously, but if we do that, we're not going to be able to keep all these guys. And what if the Nuggets go down that path the Celtics went down this summer and look to deal one of their secondary stars in order to stay out of the second apron? What if that ticks off Nikola Jokic? And he goes, no. You keep the core intact. Damn the consequences on the cap. Because I want the best team possible to go win a title, to get myself another ring. Do we think that's crazy? I know Jokic has never been the guy to bang the table like that. Slam his fist down and say, no, this is the roster I have to have. I don't think he has anyway. But what if a frustrating season put him in that frame of mind with a possible supermax looming? Again, it is a path to crazy town, but it's not a 0%. There is a non-zero chance. Even if it's 0.000001%, there is a non-zero chance that a down year in Denver, with how punitive cap implications in the second apron are in the NBA now, that next summer the Nuggets have to consider pulling some sort of crazy Celtics Jaylen Brown type move to stay off the second apron. And that kind of move would piss off Nikola Jokic, and he would say, if you're going to dismantle this team around me, I want out before I sign the Supermax. Again, I'm not telling you it's likely. It just popped into my head last night. When everybody was talking about Mitchell signing his extension, doing it a summer earlier than was than would be expected, and when he could really, really max cash in, and how Jokic still has a year to wait, I looked around and said,

0: Things weren't so peachy in Denver. They are right now. Everything's great. There's no reason to believe that we would look up a year from now and Jokic and the Nuggets would divorce. But there's always, always, especially in the NBA, there's always a path towards something happening. If I would have told you 2 weeks ago, hell, a week ago at this time, if I would have told you LeBron James to the 76ers makes sense, you'd have looked at me like I had three heads. Rightfully so. But in an instant, one move, not even a full rough season, one move can change everything. So I'm hoping you enjoyed our trip down the road to Crazy Town, because it's not probable, it's not likely, but it's also not a 0% chance that it couldn't, in some realm, in some universe, happen. Coming up next, we're going to recap the best moments of the show. And yes, there is someone I really, really, really want to bet on tonight. I'll tell you who it is and why I want to, because I think this guy's on fire for the last 2 months. That's all coming up next on Westwood One Sports.
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1: I know we're like 2.5 months into it being a phenomenon, but I still don't get tarps off. Like, I get what it is, but I don't get why people are still all into it. Maybe, again, like we've referenced several times this morning, it's the lack of melanin and my fear of getting a severe sunburn at any point in time. But I just saw during Ryan O'Hearn's 10 RBI game last night, I noticed there was a whole section at PNC Park in Pittsburgh, tarps off. Whose idea was it? 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If I asked you which starting pitcher in Major League Baseball since the beginning of May has the highest K per nine rate, who would you say it is? Not Jacob Mizorowski. Dylan Cease. 13.4 strikeouts per nine innings since the beginning of May. Best in baseball. He's on the hill this afternoon in San Francisco for the Blue Jays. This is for you, Bill in Toronto. His K prop today lined at 7.5, and it's plus money on the over. He struck out at least 7 in each of his last 10 starts. The only two times he did not get to more than 7, he still hit right there. So close. So 8 times out of his last 10 starts going back to May 1st, he struck out at least 7. And he's eclipsed today's over. So I'll be taking Dylan Cease over 7.5 Ks at BetMGM at plus 110. Yes, plus money. Lots of baseball today. Bill in Toronto will forever catch strays, Laura. He deserves it. I just really hope that Bill didn't give up on us after the complaint call. You know what I mean? Like, I would hate to think that at this point, Bill in Toronto isn't hearing all of this. I almost consider him a member of the show at this point. I'm not even an official member of the show. I'm just the backup quarterback here. But Bill in Toronto, we're thinking of you. And we appreciate your service. All right, before I wrap up here and get you the three biggest moments of the day, I said it to everyone on the crew during the break. Having a chance to fill in for Nick over the last week and a half or so, when I have, has been a joy. To all of you listening, watching on YouTube, youtube.com/@TheCostos. John Jastrzemski will be in tomorrow. And I'm sure I'll fill in again for Nick very, very soon. In fact, as soon as I get back from vacation, I believe I'm filling in for him at least one day that week. So this isn't goodbye. This is just see you later. Seriously, to everybody on the crew, great job. Laura, Dan, Mike, Kenny, Tyler, Bill, you're all fantastic. Love working with you, but I love laying on a beach more. All that being said, before I catch that 6:30 a.m. flight tomorrow, I got to get you today's three best moments of the show. It's our three stars. Let's go.
2: Three.
3: Swing and a miss. He just matched his career high. 14 strikeouts through 7 innings for Zach Wheeler.
1: Why is this man not on the All-Star team? What are we doing? Seriously, Zach Wheeler is having a season. 9-1 after last night. 14 strikeouts in 7 innings for the Phils. Just 10 months removed from thoracic outlet surgery, which again, much like I like to pretend I know what I'm doing when I pantomime playing the drums or the piano, I have no idea what goes into thoracic outlet surgery. I just know it's a big deal for a guy to come back in less than a year and be pitching the way Zach Wheeler is. And the fact that he's been snubbed from the All-Star game is absolutely ludicrous. In his team's hometown, his home ballpark at Citizens Bank Park in Philly, in 6 days, they'll play the All-Star game. And that guy isn't going to be there? What the hell are we doing? Even Bill from Toronto thinks that's stupid. And he voted all Blue Jays on his ballot. Number two.
2: Two.
4: Team that made a big stride in the transfer portal. I don't know if it's going to be playoff stride, but a big stride, you'd have to look at Oklahoma State. And Oklahoma State's a team that last year was just absolutely miserable. They had one of the worst seasons ever. They're at 1-11. So I think you'll see a big jump from them.
1: I love Phil Steele's College Football Preview magazine. I cannot wait to pick it up later today. And Phil, earlier I asked him about a team that did well in the portal and could make a big leap this year. And he cited the Oklahoma State / North Texas Cowboys, because like 30 guys have transferred from North Texas to Oklahoma State, including a name you're going to want to remember come next spring when it's time for the NFL draft in D.C., Drew Mestemaker, who was the starting quarterback at North Texas last year and will be at Oklahoma State this year. Great insight from Phil. Again, you know how to get us in podcast form. 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Excellent insight from a guy who puts together the Bible of college football every summer. And our number one star.
2: One.
5: Why is Philly much better than Boston than Cleveland? I don't know that I can trust Joel Embiid to be healthy come playoff time. And if Joel Embiid isn't healthy, they don't really have much in the front court, right? Like if James Harden's your fourth best player, I don't know. That's a team that represents a pretty high offensive ceiling.
1: 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Check it out today and every day at 5 Eastern. Pushing back on my notion that the 76ers are the only place to go for LeBron James if he really wants to chase down the Larry O'Brien in his final season in the NBA. I stand by my assertion. I can't get on board with a Cavs team that has James Harden somewhere in its orbit, even if it's a $45 million sixth man. It's a great argument by Danny. And I think if that were what they had in Cleveland going into this year, talking Mitchell, Mobley, Allen, Harden, James. It's a really good team. But it's also a team that got swept out of the playoffs pretty unceremoniously by the Knicks. And I think the Eastern Conference Finals would be their absolute ceiling. So if I'm LeBron, I don't look at the Cavs as a title contender. As much as Danny made a great case for them there, I look at LeBron and say, Philly, my friend, that's your best shot at winning a title. With, yes, Embiid, and will he be healthy or not for the playoffs, but Edgecombe, Maxey, and now Jaylen Brown as well. There are your three stars of the day. There's more Wimbledon to keep an eye on. There's more World Cup to keep an eye on. There's baseball approaching the All-Star break. The NBA offseason, obviously, with LeBron watch on. A million things going on. The best place to keep up with all of it right here on Westwood One Sports and inside your Westwood One Sports app. Download it today if you haven't yet. 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I will talk to Yin's guys soon enough. Had to drop a little Pittsburgh in for you. 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Be safe. 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Continue enjoying your summer. And keep it right here. Black and Abdallah up next, right here on Westwood One Sports.
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17: Welcome in to Black and Abdallah here on Westwood One Sports, the Westwood One Sports app, Sirius XM channel 375, and all of our great radio affiliates around the country. I'm Chris Black along with Adam Abdallah, broadcasting live from downtown Chicago. On the air until 3 Eastern, hanging out with you right here on Westwood One Sports. You can call or text the show at 310-840-4910. You know, we had news in the NBA yesterday, Abdallah, as we get things started here on a Wednesday here on the program. The Cavs and Donovan Mitchell agreed to a 4-year, $273 million contract extension. And also, we got news from ESPN that reports from ESPN, LeBron James, and that's where we get to the, you know, every day here in the summer, every day, it's a never-ending situation with LeBron James. Yep.
18: Is he?
19: LeBron James.
18: Will he build another super team?
20: Gotta start with Superman. Man, I could have used him on the Cavs.
18: How many weeks will he stretch this?
21: Not two, not three, not four, not five.
18: LeBron Watch 2026 with Black and Abdallah.
22: The answer to the question everybody wants to know. LeBron, what's your decision?
23: In this fall, I'm going to take my talents to...
17: yes, our long national nightmare of waiting around for LeBron James to decide where he's going to play. Yesterday, ESPN reporting that here are the favorites: Cleveland, Miami, Philadelphia. Those are the three teams, Abdallah, as we sit here on a Wednesday and we await for LeBron James to make a decision.
24: Chris, it was July 8th, 2010, 16 years ago to the day where LeBron announced that he was taking his talents to South Beach. Did you know that?
17: He was at the Boys and Girls Club.
24: He was at the Boys and Girls Club.
17: Sitting there with Jim Gray.
24: Now, again, a lot of people said that was a horrible decision to announce that decision and to have that decision. But LeBron did a lot of good that night, donating a lot of money to the Boys and Girls Club. And a lot of things and a lot of good came of that night. Besides the fact that he made a big show of and you know, wore a horrible checkered shirt. And
17: he's getting ready for a picnic.
24: Yeah, exactly. Apparently he was going to be the table that night. like one of those people you eat sushi off of,
17: I would not eat sushi off of LeBron.
24: Neither would I.
17: I'm going to get that on the record right away at the start of the show. Yep.
24: Chris would not eat LeBron off, or not eat sushi off of LeBron, eat LeBron off of sushi.
17: What are you doing there?
24: Just saying. But I would say that I think that despite being the Heat being one of the choices.
17: Yes, the Miami
24: I think
17: Heat.
24: That
17: yes.
24: The way that you said those.
17: Yeah, and that's what it was reported on ESPN yesterday. Cleveland, Miami, Philadelphia.
24: I think that those are the rankings. I think that he is, and it's reported, that he is leaning towards going back to Cleveland. The reports from Shams Charania are that he is spending more time in Akron so far this summer. He went on this tour with his old buddies from that Cleveland Cavs team besides Kyrie, and they played golf together, and he remembers the times he had with these guys. And going back to this report and this long story from Ramona Shelbourne was that he had this camaraderie with those guys that he never felt in LA. And that led to his decision, again, using the word decision on the anniversary of the decision, that he decided to leave LA like a week before he actually told LA that he was going to leave the Lakers,
17: sure.
24: right?
17: Yeah.
24: And so this is why for the longest time, even before this, like a month ago, before we even decided this and before this was coming about, I've always thought that the ultimate decision was going to be that he was going to be playing his final year in Cleveland. I've always thought this. And now he's hired a film crew to follow him around, which why would you hire a film crew if this wasn't going to be your final year? What are you hiring a film crew for your second to last year? That doesn't make any sense. And also, why are you hiring a film crew to play in Miami for one more year, to play in Philly for one more year? It just seems very, and again, I hate to use the word legacy when it comes to LeBron, it seems very poetic and very legacy defining, whether it ends in a ring or not, for him to end his career in Cleveland where he started. It ends with him being the good guy again. Like, a lot of people dislike LeBron. A lot of people have LeBron fatigue. And you even say it when you play it. Oh, we got to hear from this guy every day.
17: You know
24: we
17: how it's going to go. Hear
24: it. We know how we got to hear
17: this. We've been through it before.
24: Every day.
17: 16 years of this.
24: But again, no one is going to fault him for saying, I want to go back to Cleveland where it all started, where I'm from, where I grew up, where I want to play my final year back in Cleveland. No one's going to say that, oh, he wants to ring chase. He's going to Philly. Oh, he wants to go back to Miami and try to win with a bunch of old dudes in Miami with Giannis and all that. If he goes back to Cleveland, yeah, they have a decent roster. They've got Donovan Mitchell. They've got James Harden. They've got a good roster. But at the same time, if he phrases it as, I'm going home, I want to play in Cleveland and try to win one more for the city of Cleveland, no one is going to fault him, and he gets to be the good guy.
17: That's a way to look at it. I don't know if I agree with that.
24: Okay.
17: I think your idea that LeBron is looking at Cleveland because it makes a better documentary, I don't think that necessarily has anything to do with it. I think his wanting to film with a film crew his final season in the NBA has everything to do with him wanting to be better than Jordan. And I don't think that he will ever accomplish that, so he will always be chasing that. And he knows that Michael did that in his final season. Michael granted access for a crew to follow around the 98 Bulls and gave them full access. And then years later, they were able to put together a documentary called The Last Dance. Now, that sat on the shelf for a very long time, that footage. Like, Jordan didn't do anything with that footage.
24: Mm-hmm.
17: But it was all documented. Later, ESPN puts together the documentary, and it's great. It's an all-time classic documentary. It's awesome. Sports fans have to love it. You know, right? Like, you watch that, and you can only appreciate what took place at that time. Like, it's a great sports documentary. LeBron desperately wants to be better than Jordan. He's the only GOAT. I don't like saying GOAT because I think it's silly. He's the only GOAT that claims he himself is a GOAT, right? Like, he is such an odd duck where he is out there trying to tell people how great I'm the king. Yeah. I'm King James.
24: Yeah.
17: I'm the bet. I'm the chosen one, right? Like, I'm so, look how great, everyone, tell me how great I am. That's how LeBron's approached his entire career. So to suggest that, because he has a crew that's going to follow him around, it must mean he's going back to Cleveland because it's a better story. I disagree. I think he thinks that he is just almost a god when it comes to sports, and that everyone wants to watch his final season no matter where he lands.
24: See, I think that you've got to remember that the only reason that Jordan ended up releasing this footage and putting out this documentary is out of spite of LeBron.
17: Yes,
24: it's a spite project.
17: It was the current discourse of NBA basketball off of the heels of the Golden State Warriors and their dynasty and LeBron James and the Cavs beating the Warriors in 7 games, getting their championship. And the discourse out there and the conversation about, is LeBron better than Jordan? Mm-hmm. And Jordan did the hold up a second.
24: Yeah.
17: Not so fast, my friends.
24: Not so fast, my friends.
17: We want to remind everyone what actually took place in basketball history.
24: Yeah. Listen, youngsters, let's not forget.
17: And So that's why he got on board with the project, because
24: of course
17: he wanted it to be known.
24: Because the footage was there, but him sitting down for the actual interviews,
17: being available, being participant, the whole thing.
24: Exactly.
17: Allowing ESPN to the green light the documentary, because I believe he had the rights to the footage because it was his original film group that were with them in the 98 season. So like he had to say okay.
24: Yeah, but then someone had to come in and
17: someone else made it.
24: But then I also believe, and my second point is that I just think that like it's the Occam's razor. It's like the most likely outcome is that he just goes back to Cleveland. And yeah, you can say that Philly gives him the best chance to win, but how often has LeBron made that decision? How often has LeBron said, well, I'm going to stick with the best chance to win?
17: I think when he went back to Cleveland the first time.
24: Okay. So
17: yeah, I think that was the best chance to win, and they won.
24: And they won. And then when he went to Cleveland, or when he went to Miami, that gave him they ended
17: up
24: winning.
17: That was the best chance to win.
24: Okay, but then in L.A., like, he won.
17: L.A. was about off-the-court stuff.
24: It was all about off-the-court stuff.
17: And that's why I laughed when you said that he was upset that he didn't have the same, like, rapport with his teammates in L.A. that he had at the other spots. It's like, of course not.
24: He didn't try.
17: You made the franchise draft your son.
24: Yeah.
17: Like, what? Why would other guys want to be around that?
24: Exactly.
17: Like, it's a joke.
24: But that's why I think he ends up back in Cleveland. I think it's just, it's the off-the-court stuff. It's the, I want to go back home. It's the, I want to be back in Cleveland. It's the optics. It's all of this. It's the statement. It's all about what he can say to people. It's all about, I'm going home. It's all of, instead of, I'm going to Philly to try to win one more ring, because that doesn't look good, because then he's called a ring chaser. It's not about going to Miami, because then, I mean, what's Miami with LeBron? Adding one more old guy to that roster? They're not winning anything in Miami. Like, I think that they're better than you think that they are, but adding LeBron doesn't make them better. Like, I don't think they're winning anything. I just think that they're a playoff team. Like,
17: I don't think they're better than the Knicks.
24: No.
17: I'll give you that.
24: Yeah, I don't think they're better than the Knicks. I don't think they're winning anything, but I think that they're a playoff team. And with LeBron, they're a slightly better playoff team. That's about it. But if he goes to Cleveland, they're not getting swept out of the playoffs like they did against the Knicks this past season. And so if he goes, not only do you get to join a decent roster with Mitchell and Harden, but you also get to say, I'm going home. And I'm doing, not only am I doing this for Cleveland, because we all know the stories of how much that the city benefits from LeBron going back to Cleveland, and how much the city and all the businesses around benefit from it, and all like the whole city benefits from it. And so if he can do that and he can say that, I think that it looks good for him. And no one can say, oh, he's a bad guy because of that in his final season.
17: It's Bleck and Abdallah here on Westwood One Sports and the Westwood One Sports app. You can call or text the show at 310-840-4910. So that's the latest with LeBron James. ESPN reporting that Cleveland, Miami, Philadelphia are the three teams in the lead. Now, Shams Charania did go on to say that there are other teams in the background, but those are the three that he said are ahead of the others at this moment. Cleveland, Miami, and Philadelphia. All right, Abdallah, Stu Kovacs is in for Raj today. So I want you and Stu to play a little game here.
24: Ooh,
17: with
24: okay.
17: me. Okay, a little game. Stu, what's up? You're in New Jersey hanging out with Bleck and Abdallah for your third straight day. Have you survived the first 2 days? Are you excited to be here with us for day three?
0: Oh, yes. I've definitely survived, and I'm thrilled to be here, yes.
17: Fantastic. All right. Abdallah, Stu, I want you guys to figure this out for me.
24: Okay.
17: What happens first? LeBron decides or... I'm going to give you guys some options. You guys debate, all right? LeBron James signs with a new team, or we get to the end of the World Cup.
24: Okay, so the end of the World Cup is the 19th. That's 11 days from today. I'm going to say we get to the end of the World Cup, Stu. How about you?
0: I think we get a LeBron signing slightly before that. So wow. I think 11 days is a long time. We're getting closer to August if we surpass the World Cup. So I think we get a LeBron signing before that.
17: All right, LeBron James. Okay. What happens first? LeBron James signs or The Odyssey is released in theaters?
24: Okay, what date is that released?
17: Christopher Nolan's epic, The Odyssey. What happens first? The Odyssey is in theaters. LeBron James signs.
24: Is July 17th, so a couple days earlier. I already said the World Cup happened, so I have to stick to my guns here and say that LeBron is sitting in a theater watching The Odyssey without a decision made.
17: Maybe he's going to take a page out of The Odyssey and go home.
24: I think he will.
17: I think he will.
24: Yeah, I think he'll watch the movie and be inspired.
17: Stu, does it happen before The Odyssey is released?
0: I think slightly before The Odyssey is released.
24: Wow.
17: All right.
24: Stu thinks he's going to announce today on the anniversary of the decision.
17: What would really help, I think, a lot of people in sports media out would be next Monday.
24: No. Because I think next week is the home run derby is Monday. The All-Star game is Tuesday.
17: So Monday is the day where we debate which All-Star events are the best.
24: Yeah. Tuesday
17: is really the sleeper day.
24: Well, Tuesday you can Tuesday talk about the home run derby, and then Tuesday is always fixed baseball day.
17: Right.
24: How do you fix and which sport could you fix?
17: Wednesday.
24: It's really Tuesday night. It's Tuesday night or Wednesday morning. That's the day that everybody needs LeBron to announce.
17: All right, a couple more. Now, based on the way Stu has answered, a couple of these are not going to, I know which way he will answer the next few. So here we go. LeBron James will sign with the new team or we will get to the start of NFL training camps. First two teams in camp, July 22nd, Cardinals and the Panthers. Will LeBron be in? And Stu, you already said that you think he will. So, Abdallah, yes. Do you think by the 22nd?
24: July 22nd. All right. So I'm kind of cutting it razor sharp here because I don't think it happens before the 19th. The 22nd. I still think it's after.
17: All right. LeBron James will sign somewhere first, or we will get to the month of August. Stu, I know your answer on that one.
24: Okay. I think it's before August.
17: Okay.
24: I think it's before August, but not before the 22nd.
17: All right.
24: Yeah.
17: And the final one, LeBron James, what happens first? LeBron James will sign with a new team, or Diana Rossini will speak publicly. Oh. Which happens first?
24: LeBron. Yeah.
17: Well, LeBron's going to sign before we hear from Rossini.
24: I don't know if we'll hear from Rossini.
17: What do you mean?
24: Why do we have to hear from Rossini?
17: She's never going to work again?
24: Well, I don't understand. Why?
17: You don't think at some point she's going, there's not a podcast, there's not a sit down? She's not going to do something.
24: She could, but also like
17: she's not going to be on a Barstool podcast.
24: You saw how much she was making.
17: That's true.
24: Her husband's an exec at Smashburger. Like you know, she doesn't. Yeah.
17: All right.
24: She doesn't have to.
2: Mike Vrabel and Diana Rossini.
17: All right, so that's the list. Will LeBron James sign before those events? All right. You're right. That could drag out a while.
24: I think it's before August, but after the 22nd.
17: My money is still on the Today Show, the date the NFL season opens.
24: Wow.
17: So 63 days from now, she's on the Today Show. The Patriots and the Seahawks play that night.
24: I disagree with you. I disagree because I think that her and Vrabel are still in the communique.
17: Oh.
24: And
17: interesting.
24: Why would you take away the shine from their day?
17: I'm just saying that's the big spot.
24: No.
17: That would be the spot.
24: Disagree.
17: All right, Stu, thank you for playing along. We appreciate you.
0: That was fun.
17: So there you go. What happens first? LeBron James announces or?
24: Could you imagine if it was today?
17: Yeah, like, it'd be great.
24: The anniversary of the decision.
17: What if they have like a release, surprise drop? Like they filmed something and then they release it tonight on whatever streaming platform they worked out a deal with. And it's like a redo. Where they're in the YMCA, the Boys and Girls Club or something.
24: Does he still do the shop?
17: Yeah, of course. He's got to get his thoughts out there and tell everyone how great he is.
24: Well, he's still got to get his hair cut, right?
17: And Rich Paul has his podcast, and Rich Paul had Bob Myers on the podcast. Bob Myers works for the Philadelphia 76ers now, And he's making a pitch for the 76ers, the Rich Paul, on the podcast.
24: What is this
17: world that we're living in?
24: Is
17: I don't understand.
24: Tampering?
17: I don't think so, because he's an agent. You can make a pitch to an agent.
24: Yeah, it's free agency, so why not? Okay.
17: Now, if LeBron was on it, but LeBron,
24: he's a free agent.
17: Isn't he technically a free agent?
24: He's
17: so
24: a free
17: you
24: agent.
17: Can do it.
24: I would. Okay, that's what I want. I want Shark Tank, but I want the pitches
17: with the four teams.
24: I want live pitches, because we saw that, like, for Austin Reeves, the story is that they had like embroidered pillows and blankets. Like, how? First of all, if you show up to me with like an embroidered Snuggie, out. Like, you're out. I'm sorry, Lakers. That's what you're bringing me? Get out. I want to see these live.
17: That's outstanding. 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We'll update you on that story coming up next. 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
9: Westwood One Sports presents this World Soccer Update. It's another World Cup quadruple header starting now in Atlanta. A Group H game between Spain and Saudi Arabia. Spain, one of the top favorites to win it all, ranked second by FIFA. European champs haven't lost in 2 years, but this past Monday, a scoreless tie with little Cape Verde, who had never before played a World Cup game. Cape Verde plays later today in Miami against Uruguay. In Group G, it's Belgium and Iran in L.A., Egypt and New Zealand in Vancouver. Those two nations both had ties in their openers. Neither have ever won a World Cup game. Germany has won 4 World Cups, yet needed a very late goal, 95th minute yesterday, to get past the Ivory Coast. Ecuador and Curacao, a surprising scoreless tie. Japan over Tunisia, 4-0. Sweden, who beat Tunisia 5-1, then lost 5-1 to the Netherlands. With its World Soccer Update, John Stashow, Westwood One Sports.
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0: Abdallah.
1: You know, the conversation around what took place on Monday night with the U.S. men's national team is still a topic that people have opinions on. And I think it is a fascinating piece of conversation because the way the U.S. lost to Belgium 4-1, it is something that really sticks with you. Because even if you're just a casual fan that was looking to jump on the bandwagon, looking to get involved, looking to support your country, you want to see your team show some fight. And you don't want to see your team in a competition where you clearly are outskilled and you would hope to not be underprepared for. You want to see the U.S. try and muster up one of those great stories that we saw from the past, right? Like Mauricio Pochettino has talked about the inspiration that he got from the 1980 U.S. men's hockey team and the movie Miracle. Mm-hmm. Herb Brooks, right? Like he's talked about that. And that's cool. Like it's cool to connect like cool things in America that have taken place in sports to the current culture, especially when your manager is from Argentina, right? Like he's not from here. Mm-hmm. And for him to embrace the American culture and the work ethic and what it would mean to this country to ever be great in world soccer, I think is noticeable. It's cool. I appreciate it. As a soccer fan, someone who watches, like I at least appreciate that he is someone that understands the U.S.'s situation in soccer and then also the way that we've rallied around great teams in the past in this country.
2: Yeah.
1: But then Monday night happens and the effort given was not there. The U.S. men's national team on Monday night did not show the proper effort, and they were just outclassed the entire match to Belgium.
2: I think that certain players showed great effort. You know, I think that certain players showed their age. I think certain players showed their skill. I think certain players showed that when you level up in competition and you face going into the tournament, what FIFA ranks as a top 10 team, and Belgium was ranked as the 8th best team in the world going into the tournament.
1: And what, the U.S. was 15, 17?
2: 15 or 16, something like that.
1: Yeah, they've kind of, in the last 3 years, they've kind of bounced around. There was one point, I think like 5 years ago, that the U.S. got to like 13th.
2: Yeah.
1: And then they dropped back a little bit.
2: Yeah.
1: But yeah, they're usually in the teens.
2: Yeah. And so, like, there's only so much you can do with your skill level. Like, when you have one of your defenders is a 38-year-old guy, like, there's only so much you can do in Tim Ream, right? When you have a goalie who's from the MLS who, you know, goes out outside of the box and is hesitant to kick the ball out for some reason, there's
1: just
2: only
1: get cleared out.
2: There's only so much you can do, right?
1: God, what a gut punch, because the U.S. was building momentum then, too.
2: Exactly. And, like, Balogun is out there fighting to play.
1: That dude wants it. You can tell.
2: And you can tell. And, right?
1: Yeah.
2: And when Berhalter comes in off the bench as a late sub, that dude
1: he wants it.
2: A firecracker and comes in and is a spark of energy and kicks the ball harder than anybody else on the team. And had a shot go like just wide of the post that would have brought them within a goal. And you saw how fired up he was. And like, that's what the team needs. But then you saw the other half of the team and like Sergino Dest, who was subbed off at halftime, who looked like he was stuck in mud for the first half of the game, who looked like when he saw the Belgium jerseys was like, oh, crap. Like, we have to face a real team now. We're not facing Paraguay. We're not facing Bosnia and Herzegovina. Like, we're not facing the group stages or the round of 32, which didn't exist 4 years ago or 8 years ago, the last time the team was in a World Cup, right? So they're not used to facing this level of competition. And a few guys, the lights were too bright for them. And the competition was too great for them. And a few guys on the team are used to playing or are too new to the competition to just not know any better. Like, I thought Flo Balogun played a great game because he was allowed to play, mm-hmm. and he played a good game. I thought a couple of the other guys played a good game, but then your captain, Christian Pulisic, who's supposed to be carrying your team, especially when it's thought for the last 5 days that your best player, Flo Balogun, wasn't going to be able to play until the day before, he's supposed to be the guy carrying your team throughout this tournament. I thought he had the weakest performance of the entire team. And that's the problem. You're supposed to be riding the performance of your captain. And he's supposed to be the guy that everybody looks to. And the guy that's either when a team is blowing up at a ref, that calls.

0: time to rest, so hopefully it'll be okay.
1: Time to rest.
0: Now I time to rest, so hopefully it'll be okay.
1: Yep. Time to rest.
0: Time to rest, so hopefully it'll be okay.
1: It'll be okay. Time to rest. It'll be okay. Sweet, sweet Christian. We'll just put you to sleep. There you go, buddy. You just time to rest. It'll all be okay.
0: But,
1: yep.
0: Now I time to rest, so hopefully it'll be okay.
1: Is the best way to describe the personality and the approach as wet noodle?
2: It's nonchalant. It's just like he's
1: like what? Like how is that your leader? I mean, it's unbelievable. And you and I are not the only two that notice this on the broadcast. Real U.S. heroes when it comes to soccer in this country noticed it immediately. Carly Lloyd on the Fox broadcast torched Christian Pulisic. This is Carly Lloyd after the match.
3: No, look, it's a bit of a downer for us being out here now after this loss, but I felt like they lost the game before they even stepped out onto the pitch, and I'm not sure why, and I don't know the reasons, but just from the beginning, just chasing, tentative, scared, just not confident on the ball. And I think big-time players, you wanted some of those big-time players to step up in big moments. And I got to be honest, you know, I was a bit disappointed with Christian Pulisic. I think whether he wants to be the star of this team or not, we didn't see enough from him in this particular game and really the whole World Cup. Little glimpses here and there. But, aside from this loss, I think on the brighter storyline, it's been a fantastic World Cup. This team has united the country. They have gotten American fans to fall in love with them. And there is a bright future, but this is just a real disappointing loss to go out on.
1: That's Carly Lloyd on Fox. She's won two World Cups with the women's team. She also, I believe it is in 2026 or 2016, she was FIFA's best player in the world.
2: Mm-hmm.
1: So she has real credentials.
2: Yeah, she was the best player in the tournament in that World Cup. She scored a hat trick in the first 16 minutes of the final of the World Cup final.
1: She is legitimately a superstar in U.S.
2: Just
1: soccer history.
2: Just in case people were wondering.
1: That's what she said on Monday night, okay? Christian Pulisic, on Monday night, this is what he said. We've played it over and over again. I don't think we can play it enough because your leader, your captain, the best player in soccer, the dude that's on all of the advertising for the World Cup in this country, says that it's now time to rest.
0: But time to rest, so hopefully it'll be okay.
1: It'll be okay. It's time to rest. Carly Lloyd, last night, Tuesday night at 9:37 at night, tweets out, quote, "You rest when your playing career is over, period," end quote.
2: Mm-hmm.
1: So this isn't like, she didn't just say this on the broadcast. His attitude and what he said after the game has clearly stuck with soccer greats in this country.
2: Oh, yeah.
1: And they are livid at the way that he's handled this. For her, a day later, to just tweet out, "You rest when your playing career is over," period, is a direct shot back again at Christian Pulisic and his wet noodle attitude about losing in this tournament.
2: Well, yeah, I mean, look, it's obviously because during these World Cup games, as Fox wanted to let you know at the end of the game,
1: please don't stop watching.
2: The tournament is still going on, and if you want to continue to watch,
1: begging you to stay.
2: If you want to continue to watch rigged games, you can watch, Argentina and Egypt yesterday.
1: Right.
2: So please continue to watch as we continue to let Messi cakewalk through the tournament. So please watch. But they continue to get asked about Team USA. And they continue to get asked about, what is it going to take to get soccer to take hold in this country? Because now the ratings are out. 42 million people watched that game on Monday night.
1: And for most of the match, the U.S. were just out of it.
2: After the 9-minute mark, they were out of it. I know Malik Tillman scored on a free kick to bring them level, but then 90 seconds later, they gave up the lead.
1: Yeah, the point in saying that is that number, for casual people to tune in and see it's like 3-1, they're going to tune right out.
2: Yeah.
1: Right?
2: 42 million people is more people than the divisional round of the NFL playoffs in January.
1: Yeah.
2: That's more people than NFL playoff games. So that's a lot of people. It's a lot of people.
1: Yeah.
2: Now, look, there was a lot of controversy around the game because of Flo.

0: Balogun, and I'm sure that brought in more people. And there was a, and look, it was on a Monday night in prime time. Like, that's a perfect time to have the game. It's on home soil. It's the U.S. men's national team. Like, there's a lot of factors that brought in a ton more viewers. And so to have that performance with that many people watching just is such a turnoff for so many people. And it could have turned so many more people on to the sport of soccer in this country. And like, the next game was probably going to be at like, what, 2 p.m. because they try to have the games be on at a time where the entire world can watch at a reasonable hour.
1: Yeah.
0: But still, if you would have advanced and moved on to take on Spain, it would have been huge for U.S. soccer, for everybody in this country, for men and women, for both sides, because it just gets everybody watching. And to put on a performance like that, to just no show in the game, is ridiculous. And I think, like, a lot of people have been asking me, because I'm a fan of both Egypt and the U.S. men's national team, like, which would you have rather have had?
1: Yeah.
0: A loss like Egypt or a loss like the U.S. men's national team? 110 out of 100 times, Egypt's loss.
1: Oh, yeah. You almost got it.
0: 1,000.
1: You were competitive.
0: I will never, ever, ever, ever give away the high.
1: That's four evers.
0: Of being up on Lionel Messi and Argentina for 83 minutes.
1: I agree.
0: As an Egyptian team that had never won a World Cup game before this year. Are you kidding me?
1: That's why the way it ended was so bad, because the U.S. just folded. They didn't give that effort.
0: They didn't even get off the bus.
1: If they would have lost in stoppage time or in the 87th minute and it was a close battle back and forth, I could live with that.
0: Yeah.
1: I can't get my head around this idea that they essentially just quit. Like, there are a lot of guys out there just going through the motions, which is just wild to me. 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We've been talking here on the show about LeBron James. What happens first with LeBron? Will he announce his signing or something else? Derek in Baltimore has texted the show at 310-840-4910. What happens first? This is from Derek in Baltimore. What happens first? LeBron announces or Brandon Ayuk uploads another video? That's a good one from Derek in Baltimore.
0: Ayuk's going to upload another video before the week's over. So, like, Ayuk for sure. For sure.
1: We go to Ray in Chicago. You're on with Black and Abdallah. What's up, Ray?
0: What's up, Ray?
2: Hey, fellas, miss you guys. Hope you had a good fourth weekend.
1: What's up, dude? Well. You as well.
2: Yeah. Thanks, man. All right. I know it's a little different. I just want to say this has been on the news, well, in sports talk the last week or so, with all these quarterback rankings, right? For who's number one right now. And he's not my favorite quarterback, but come on. Pat Mahomes is the best quarterback in football. He just is. If you're starting your team, if you want to win, it's Mahomes. He's coming off an injury, so what? He's in his early 30s. He's going to be fine. And for people to keep saying, like, Josh Allen's a nice talent. Josh Allen's had his last two really good years. Before that, what was his issue? Turnovers. Last year, he reverted back. And Josh Allen and Lamar Jackson have not even sniffed the Super Bowl. Let's honest, right? Last year they had opportunity to do it with Mahomes out, and they didn't even get there. And Burrow, he's been there once, but he's always injured. I just think Mahomes is getting slighted. Like, if he's 40 years old, he doesn't have to lead the league in passing every year. But I think everyone knows, if you understand football, he's the best quarterback. So I just want to hear your guys' thoughts on this, because I've seen him on some list number four. I think it's insane. But love the show. You guys know it. I'll talk to you another time. Thank you.
1: Thanks, Ray. Ray in Chicago calling the show at 310-840-4910. Yeah, I would go with that. When healthy, Mahomes is still the best quarterback in football. I get it. People are going to look at the last couple of seasons. They're going to look at the stats. They're going to say, wow, look at how amazing Josh Allen is for fantasy football. To me, Mahomes is still number one.
0: I'm still going with Josh Allen right now because of everything you just said. I look at the last few seasons. I look at the health of the player. One player is coming off of an ACL injury. And yeah, he's going to be healthy to start the season, and that's all fine and good. But I go with the guy that's coming not off of an ACL injury and has had the much better seasons. And yeah, he didn't make it to the Super Bowl without all of these other teams in the playoffs. Okay, it's also a team sport, and I understand that. But as if I'm going to rank them right now, it's 1-2. Like, and it's not that. Yeah. It's not that. It's 1A, 1B, really.
1: Yeah.
0: And I'm still going to give it to Josh Allen right now. And that doesn't mean that, listen, halfway through the season here, I might change my mind and give it to Mahomes if he comes out and says, hey, listen, ACL's not a problem. I'm out here playing like Patrick Mahomes from 2 years ago. So it can change. It's 1A, 1B. It's really close. But I'm looking at the last couple of years of production, and I just think that Mahomes has not looked the way he's looked the last couple years.
1: Let's keep the football conversation going at 310-840-4910. We have 32 questions in 32 days coming up. Today's featured team, the Dallas Cowboys. Did Jerry Jones and Stephen Jones do enough to fix the Cowboys defense? We'll talk about that coming up next.
3: We know you're jonesing for some football just like we are. NFL training camps begin opening in 14 days. And yes, we're counting. You're home for the NFL. Westwood One Sports.
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1: The Dallas Cowboys report to training camp on July 28th. That's right. Most of the NFL reports to camp on July 28th. July 22nd, the first two teams will report. It's the Cardinals and the Panthers. And then you will get the Patriots and the Seahawks on the 24th. The 25th, the Rams and the 49ers. And then everyone else in the league by July 28th will report to training camp. 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
15: Prescott has some time. Loading up. Going deep. Picking. He's got it. Oh, come on.
3: Today's question. Did Jerry Jones do enough to fix the defense?
1: The Dallas Cowboys are featured today. Did the Cowboys do enough to fix the defense? Their defense was atrocious last year. I think that their offense is good enough to get to the playoffs and to compete for a Super Bowl. If they can just improve a little bit on defense, they should be a playoff team this upcoming season. Question is, did Jerry Jones and Stephen Jones do enough to fix the defense? What do you think?
0: I think they did a decent amount. Look, they're not going to go from worst to first or anything like that, but if they can be middle of the pack, they added Rashawn Gary. They traded for him for a fourth-round pick in 2027, and then in the draft, they added Caleb Downs, who we both really, really like, and then Malachi Lawrence was, I think, an underrated pick late in the first round with their 23rd pick. Overall. And then I think in the third round, Jayshon Barham, the linebacker out of Michigan, I think is a really good pick as well. So they went defense with a trade and then defense in the first round. I think that those are all three really good moves to shore up that defense. And if you can go from bottom of the barrel to, let's say, you know, right around middle of the pack, 16, 17, 18, like that's good. I think if you can even go like 19, 20, like, that's decent enough, because if Dak can play the way that he did last season, he was having a good enough season to be, in my opinion, in the MVP conversation along with Stafford and Drake May. But the problem is those two were playing lights out towards the end of the season that they just ran away with it. But in any other year, Prescott would have been right there with them.
1: Yeah, and I don't even know if they have to get to that level. Like, 16... You know, that's, you know, if I'm looking at different stats on defense, opponents' yards per play, Buffalo was 16th last year.
0: Okay.
1: You know, not good enough to get to the Super Bowl, but also that's a playoff team. That's a solid playoff team that won a road game in the playoffs. Mm-hmm. You know, San Francisco is 21st, Baltimore 22nd. I think that's the range. If the Cowboys can just get to the low 20s,
0: okay,
1: 21, 20, yeah. I think that could be good enough because I think this offense is that good.
0: Yeah. Yeah, I think so too. I think they'll be fine.
1: So I think the answer to the question, 32 questions in 32 days, I think the Cowboys have done enough on defense.
0: Yeah, I really like Caleb Downs. I think he's going to be a great addition.
1: Let's also take a quick look around baseball presented by NHTSA, our good friends at NHTSA. When you speed, you have less time to react. Follow the speed limit. Keep other road users safe. 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
0: Padres closer Mason Miller got his 23rd save of the season last night in a win over the Diamondbacks 4-1. He's given up just a few earned runs this season. He's been lights out. So he's been great over the last 7 days, just one earned run, 3 strikeouts. He's been awesome for the Padres, as we know, so far this season. And, you know, wasn't used in the World Baseball Classic, but whatever. Not holding grudges against Mark DeRosa or anything like that.
1: Yeah, Abdallah, a known non-grudge holder here on this show. Yeah, so his fastball topped out at 103.5 miles per hour. He threw 7 pitches over that mark. Yes, sir. 3 over the 100 mile per hour mark. So a quick look around baseball presented by NHTSA. When you speed, you have less time to react. Follow the speed limit. Keep other road users safe. Speeding catches up with you. 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So shout out to our great friends at NHTSA joining the Bleck and Abdallah show here on Westwood One Sports and the Westwood One Sports app. I've got a lot of news and notes out of Big 12 media days. How about this? Deion Sanders wants you to know that if you could see the future, Colorado Buffaloes, they're going to be good. We'll talk about it.
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4: Westwood One Sports presents this special tennis update. What's happening at Wimbledon rarely happens. Sure, there's always upsets, but generally the top players advance. Arthur Ferry is ranked 144th in the world. He was a good college player at Stanford, but he only got a Wimbledon wild card because he is from not just England, but the town of Wimbledon. He's going to the semifinals. They put his match on center court because they have fallen in love with him across the pond against Flavio Caboli, a finalist at the French Open. Ferry won in straight sets, 6-4, 7-6, 6-love. The Alex Zverev-Taylor Fritz match for the 2 and 6 seeds, they put that on court 1. Zverev has just finished off a straight set victory. Women's quarterfinals, the 9th seed Linda Nascova, 6-3, 7-5 over Elise Bertens in the semis. She'll take on Marta Kostyuk. She took out Jasmine Paolini, 6-3, 6-2. John Stashower, Westwood One Sports.
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26: That's right, Black and Abdallah here on Westwood One Sports, the Westwood One Sports app, SiriusXM channel 375, all of our great radio affiliates around the country. I'm Chris Black, along with Adam Abdallah, hanging out with you until 3 Eastern, live from downtown Chicago, hanging out with you each and every day. If you want to join the show, you can call or text the show at 310-840-4910. Abdallah, as we get things started this hour, you know, the Big 12 media days are taking place in Frisco, Texas. So they've got everyone together in Frisco, Texas, getting together for the Big 12 media days. Deion Sanders wants you to know.
0: Me?
26: Well, he wants everyone to know in the college football world that they've already turned things at Colorado. You know, last year things didn't go well. The Buffaloes went 3-9 on this season.
0: You don't say.
26: Yeah, things didn't go well for Deion at Colorado, 3-9 on the season. He wants you to know, a direct quote from Deion, quote, "It's already turned. You just ain't seen the fruit. It's already there," end quote. So he has already looked out into the future. They've turned things at Colorado. Things are great. Things are heading the right direction. You just haven't seen it yet. They've already turned things. There's nothing for you to worry about. Okay. Colorado, the Buffaloes, Deion Sanders, everything's great. They're going to be fantastic this upcoming year. I'm guessing they're going to stink on the football field, but he's telling everyone at Big 12 Media Days that everything is turned already.
0: Well, that's interesting because did you see that video going around earlier this year of like the size of their players?
26: Yeah, yes. They had players like running out to the field.
0: Yeah.
26: And they looked small.
0: Small?
26: They looked like you and I running small out there. You and I are small guys.
0: Small?
26: For people who have never seen us, they only listen to the radio show.
0: Small.
26: We're small.
0: Yes.
26: We're small men. We're small. We're not that small. I would say average.
0: I would, yeah, come on.
26: Average.
0: Average. Average. I mean, that's what I tell my wife. Average. Absolutely. Average. Well, average.
26: As she says, and I'm sure many, many do. It's not the size that matters, Abdallah. It's not the case.
0: The width.
26: The width? What?
0: If I go to DraftKings, Chris, promo code BNA26.
26: BNA26.
0: No, it's the motion of the ocean, obviously. We've already got a beautiful lake in front of us here. Beautiful lake
26: you
0: in front of us here.
26: You know what they say. DraftKings here.
0: DraftKings. BNA26. Yeah. BNA26. Shout out to DraftKings.
26: Shout out.
0: Would you like to guess the win total for your...
26: They're not mine.
0: Your Chris Bleck Colorado Buffaloes.
26: The Colorado Buffaloes. Okay, I'm pulling up the schedule right now after a 3-9 season.
0: After a 3-9 season, the fruit is there. Yeah. You cannot see the fruit through the trees.
26: I cannot.
0: You cannot see the fruit.
26: I prefer to taste the fruit
0: instead of seeing the juicy fruit.
26: All right, a Big 12 schedule. They've got a non-conference tilt against Big 10 power. Chicago's Big Ten team, Northwestern.
0: Ooh, Chicago's Big Ten team.
26: I guess that's a coin flip.
0: Homer away. New stadium.
26: That's a new stadium at Northwestern.
0: Okay, I don't know if that's going to be open that first week of the season, though. I think that's like a mid-season opening.
26: It's not. Yeah. September 19th. It's the third week of the season.
0: There you go.
26: Okay. Yes.
0: We don't need to go through the whole schedule. Just take a guess.
26: I know. I'm going to say 4.5.
0: You, sir, are a winner.
26: Really? All right. Hell yeah.
0: Get this man a prize, Stu.
26: All right. Here's the prize.
0: Yeah.
26: All right.
0: 4.5, and that is juiced heavily to the under.
26: Nailed it.
0: And I mean heavily. -160 to the under, my friends.
26: And people don't think we pay attention to college football.
0: People don't think
26: we do. My God.
0: People don't think we do. People just think we're socceroos.
26: I am not a socceroo.
0: People just think I'm a pharaoh.
26: All right, so 4.5 games for Deion Sanders and the Colorado Buffaloes.
0: Hey, that's a game improvement.
26: Take the under.
0: That's what the bookmakers would tell you to.
26: Yeah, I mean Weber State is that how the that's how they say it, right? Weber State.
0: If they lose to Weber State,
26: out of the Big Sky,
0: the fruit has gone rotten.
26: Could you tell me Weber State's mascot?
0: Weebolo.
26: No, it's not a weebolo.
0: Bull weevil.
26: No, they're like everyone else. The Wildcats. Who are we? The Wildcats.
0: Wildcats.
26: Who are we going to beat?
0: The Wildcats.
26: The Wildcats.
0: Yeah. Uh-huh.
26: All right. That's for those of you who are old enough to remember Simpsons episodes.
0: Yep. Uh-huh.
26: All right. So, yeah, 4.5. I'm probably going to take the under.
0: Yep.
26: I mean, the Big 12 is going to be pretty decent. They've got Texas Tech, Utah.
0: Yep. Yep.
26: Houston, Arizona State on the schedule, Cincinnati.
0: Under.
26: Yeah. All right. So there you go. So that's Deion. You just haven't seen it yet. That's what he's telling people. Here's the thing about that.
0: Moldy-ass fruit.
26: Yesterday on ESPN television, ESPNU was carrying most of the coverage for Big 12 media days. Starting quarterback for Colorado, Julian Lewis, got a chance to join ESPN television. He talked about the upcoming season, right? So what is Deion saying? They've already turned things.
0: Mm-hmm.
26: How are things going at Colorado? Well, let's listen to the quarterback, Julian Lewis, talk about watching film and prepping last season. Take a listen to this from ESPN.
5: My play, I'm actually looking at the defenses now. Last year, we wasn't really looking at defense as much, just kind of high school free ball and just out there playing football. But, it's a lot bigger than that now, so it should be fun.
26: So the coaching staff now is having the quarterbacks look at defenses where last year it was just like high school stuff and did he say free balling?
0: He did say free balling.
5: I'm actually looking at the defenses now. Last year we wasn't really looking at defenses as much, just kind of high school free balling, just out there pretty much, just kind of high school free balling, kind of high school free balling, just much, just kind of high school free balling, just
26: high school free balling at Colorado last season. 3-9, but they've turned it.
0: They've turned things around,
26: and now they're actually watching film.
0: The fruit is there.
5: My play, I'm actually looking at the defenses now. Last year, we wasn't really looking at defenses as much, just kind of high school free ball and just out there playing football. But, it's a lot bigger than that now. So, defense as much, just kind of high school free ball and just out there
26: high school
5: playing football.
26: Free balling.
5: It's a high school free ball and just out there playing football.
26: Did you ever free ball in high school?
0: No. You kidding me? In high school?
26: I have never in my life gone with the free ball.
0: No, I need something in between. No, there has to be something in between.
26: That's never been the situation.
0: No.
26: I've never planned for it. Thankfully, I've never been in a situation where you've had to lose a garment into the trash can or something. I've never done that either.
0: No.
26: Like, I get it. If someone has that situation take place, listen, you know, you're not going to.
0: You can't. Sometimes, you know.
5: Kind of high school free balling.
0: Sometimes you trust something and it ends up being something else. You know, it happens.
26: You're in the golf course
0: sometimes. You never know.
5: It's spicy.
0: Exactly.
26: Okay. All right.
0: So
26: that's Colorado quarterback Julian Lewis saying the difference now this season compared to last season for him, for his game, is now he's looking at the defense. And he's not going out there with some high school free balling. Deion just said to the media yesterday that things are turned.
0: Well, yeah, because they're going to prepare this year. They're going to look at practice film. They're going to look at other defenses. They're going to be ready for Texas Tech and Utah and Cincinnati. Okay.
26: Isn't that amazing?
0: Good luck.
26: All right, so some other stories from Big 12 media days outside of the free balling at Colorado.
0: Okay.
26: With the Buffaloes. Did you see that the Big 12 has now signed a media deal with Monster Energy?
0: This is the most Fast and the Furious. You made fun of Fast and the Furious yesterday. This is the most MMA Fast and the Furious thing I've ever seen in my life. And the problem with this deal, Chris, is would think that if an energy drink or any sponsor for that matter, any fine sponsor of an entire conference.
26: Oh, yes.
0: We're not just talking one school. We're not just talking two schools. We're not just talking three schools. We're
26: the
0: talking
26: entire conference.
0: An entire conference of the Big 12. You would think that this would be a huge deal. $500 million.
26: Oh, right. Because they're going to have jersey patches. They're going to have on the basketball courts.
0: Courts on the football field.
26: Yes.
0: Everywhere. This is going to cover multi-sport. This is not
26: Monster
0: just football
26: energy.
0: And basketball. This is a multi-sport deal. You would think that this would be the closest thing to a TV deal that a school could sign, right?
26: Yes.
0: $20 million.
26: What? Per school. That's a pretty good deal per school. If you could get 20 mil per school for Monster Energy to be your sponsor for everything per school, that's great.
0: Total.
26: 20 mil.
0: Total.
26: Per school.
0: Total.
26: Yeah. Per school.
0: No.
26: Total. 20 mil all in. That's great. That's a lot of money.
0: 20 million for the whole conference.
26: What? No.
0: Per year.
26: Really? That's it?
0: That's what's being reported.
26: How many teams are in the Big 12?
0: That's just over a million per school.
26: Oh, geez. All right, so
0: that's like four kids' tuition. Like, what are we doing?
26: So this conference is going to fold at some point, right? I mean, that's your deal, Monster Energy? You only got 20 mil out of Monster Energy to be the sponsor for everything in the conference, for every team? Utah, BYU, Texas Tech, Colorado, all of them, Kansas, Kansas State.
0: Yeah.
26: Wait, what? That's
0: jersey patches, field logos.
26: 20 mil for
0: worth
26: that?
0: Worth around $20 million annually to make the company the entitlement partner of Big 12 football and men's and women's basketball regular seasons, the Sports Business Journal has learned.
26: 20 mil for the entire conference. That is a bargain deal. That's a great deal for Monster.
0: Yeah, it's a great deal for Monster.
26: Incredible promotion.
0: For 20 million?
26: I honestly thought that would be...
0: There's got to be a
26: school.
0: There's got to be a zero missing, right?
26: Right. You would think.
0: That's insane. It's expected to pay member schools around $1 million annually. Multiple league sources have said.
26: That's insane to me.
0: Monster will also cover the cost of installing new logos, expenses that won't reduce schools' annual distributions. So they'll pay to put the decals on.
26: Yeah, okay.
0: That won't come out of the million.
26: Well, hey, thank you. That's so nice. They'll generous.
0: They'll give you the patches and the stitching, too.
26: Yeah, because you know why? They know they're stealing with this. What a deal for Monster. All right, so there you go, the Big 12. So does that mean now the Big 12 championship game, we won't get the, isn't it usually Phillip 66? Isn't
0: Monster,
26: that who usually?
0: However, Monster does not have exclusivity in the energy drink category, meaning, for example, the school could also go out and sell Red Bull.
26: Okay. All right. So that was big news that the Big 12 announced yesterday from their commissioner, Brett Yormark.
0: They're just the MMA of the college football world now, aren't they?
26: It kind of feels like it. So Brett Yormark spoke. He announced the Monster deal with Monster Energy.
0: Did people clap?
26: Yeah. Well, I mean, people are excited. People are fired up for the Monster logo to be on the uniforms and the field, the courts, and everything in the Big 12. Also, you had this interesting question from a Texas Tech reporter to Yormark. Take a listen.
6: Sean Dillon, Rocket Brigade. Commission, Texas Tech got fined over tortillas.
26: What?
6: And tortillas were banned outright. OSU paddles, broken always make a rule, has a tradition exemption. Sorsby never played a snap for the Red Raiders. Big 12 sued them anyway, while Cincinnati hasn't been yet touched. You're selling greater than 12. Why should Texas Tech fans believe it?
9: Can you sit? Let me come closer to you. Stand up.
10: Ask that question again, and I'm going to give you the answer I want to give you, so go ahead.
26: What?
6: Texas Tech got fined for tortillas.
26: What?
6: And tortillas were banned outright.
26: Oh, tortillas.
6: OSU has had paddles that were given a noisemaker exemption back in 2012. Sorsby never played a snap for the Red Raiders, and yet there's a lawsuit. Cincinnati has yet to be touched.
26: Oh, there's more.
6: You're selling greater than 12. Why should Texas Tech fans believe them?
10: No, I didn't say greater than 12. You misquoted me. I said we're going forward as 16 strong, and that's my answer to your question. But thank you for that question. Appreciate it.
26: And Yormark walks off. Walks away from him.
0: First of all, what does tortillas have anything to do with this?
6: Sean Dillon, Rocket Brigade. Commission.
26: Sean Dillon.
0: What does tortillas have anything to do with this?
6: Texas Tech got fined over tortillas.
0: What does tortillas have anything to do with this, Sean Dillon?
6: Tortillas were banned outright. Oh,
0: I want to know if I was the commissioner, I would. What does tortillas have anything to do with this question?
26: Well, it was a tradition.
0: No, I understand.
26: They throw it out to the field. They were told that they can't do that.
0: But what does that have anything to do with the question he's asking about the lawsuit?
26: Well, he's in a sing-songy fashion trying to list off other discrepancies with the commissioner for the Big 12.
0: Did you
26: pick up on the like rhymey, sing-songy way he was listing off all the different
6: issue paddles, broken always make a rule, has a tradition exemption. Sorsby never played a snap for the Red Raiders. Big 12 sued them anyway, while Cincinnati hasn't been yet touched. You're selling greater
26: like
6: than
26: 12. Poetry jam.
6: Why should Texas Tech fans believe it?
26: I love the...
9: Could you sit? Let me come closer
26: Stand up, buddy.
0: Stand up, buddy.
26: Do that again.
0: Do your little song and dance again, buddy.
26: Do you remember, okay, in The Wolf of Wall Street, they're sitting on the yacht. Kyle Chandler's there. He's the FBI agent. And DiCaprio is sitting there, and they're chatting, right? And Leo kind of implies that perhaps he could grease the wheels.
0: Yeah.
26: And then Kyle Chandler stops and goes, could you do that again? And the other FBI agent comes a little closer because clearly he's wearing a wire or whatever. Could you just say it the way you just said it? Could you do that again? And that's what Yormark just did.
10: I want to give you, so go ahead.
6: Texas Tech got fined for tortillas and tortillas were banned.
10: I want to give you, so go ahead.
6: Texas Tech got fined for tortillas.
26: Tortillas.
6: Tortillas were banned.
0: Is that a cereal?
6: OSU.
0: It's like little fried tortillas.
6: We're given a noisemaker exemption.
0: Did you see the video of this?
26: Yeah, I watched the video.
0: Did you see the guys behind him?
26: The faces in the palms.
0: Humiliated.
26: Oh, yeah.
0: For him.
26: Oh, yeah.
0: I almost feel bad for him.
6: There is a lawsuit. Cincinnati has yet to be touched. You're selling greater than 12. Why should Texas Tech?
0: I don't even understand the question.
10: No, I didn't say greater than 12. You misquoted me. I said we're going forward as 16 strong, and that's my answer to your question. But thank you for that question. Appreciate it.
26: I think he's trying to paint a picture that the commissioner is saying, or he thought he said, 12 strong or whatever, and there's more than that in the conference, but they keep singling out Texas Tech and not ruling in their favor. I think that's what he was trying to get at. He was listing off the different schools and the different things.
0: Listen.
26: And how there have been no punishment towards Cincinnati. And this school does that. And here's the sing-songy different options.
0: No,
26: here.
0: I'm still, pun intended, wrapped up in the tortilla conversation.
26: In the tortillas.
0: Okay? The tortillas.
26: The tortillas.
8: Sean Dillon, Rocket Brigade. Commission, Texas Tech got fined over tortillas.
0: And this is why, for those of you that are new to the Bleck and Abdallah program here, there is nothing better than college football media days.
26: Oh yes, it's the best.
0: And just wait till we get just wait till we get to the SEC.
26: It's the best, man.
0: You think that's sing-songy.
26: It's really the best.
0: Get to the SEC because
26: I love it
0: now
26: so much.
0: I know that Lane was in the SEC, but now he's in the SEC.
26: Yeah, now he's in the deep SEC.
0: He's in the SEC.
26: We got great affiliates in the state of Louisiana.
0: They've got
26: Lane Kiffin down there now, and we will be talking about it.
0: And I love every single one of our great affiliates down in the great state of Louisiana, and I hope they grill him. I hope they do.
26: I think a Bleck and Abdallah tour stop down there. On Bourbon Street to break down some LSU football.
0: Are you kidding me?
26: I think that's something that we could do. I think we should get on the books.
0: Bleck and Abdallah on Bourbon Street?
26: I think that's something.
0: That just rolls off the tongue.
26: I know. It really does.
0: It does.
26: There's nothing more Americana than that.
0: Of course there's not.
26: Apple pie? Peanut butter and jelly, Bleck and Abdallah in New Orleans. I mean, come on.
0: Come on. Beignets and Bourbon Street. Let's do it.
11: Again, and I'm going to give you the answer I want to give you. So go ahead.
8: Texas Tech got fined for tortillas.
26: See, here's the thing. When he told him to ask it again, he could have just asked the question.
0: Why did he start at the very start of the script?
26: No. Why did he go back to the start?
0: No.
26: Why?
0: Because he dug in, man.
8: And tortillas were banned outright.
0: No.
8: OSU has had paddles that were given a noisemaker exemption back in 2012. Sorsby never played snap for the Red Raiders, and yet there is a lawsuit.
0: Dude, you could tell he was nervous from the
8: Cincinnati
0: jump.
8: Cincinnati has yet to be touched. You're selling greater than 12. Why should Texas Tech fans believe them?
11: No, I didn't say greater than 12. You misquoted me. I said we're going forward is 16 strong, and that's my answer to your question. But thank you for that question.
26: Thank you.
0: We also thank you for that question.
26: Yeah, what a question. I agree. I feel it. Like, he clearly was nervous. I would have scrapped the whole. I would have just gone right back to the end part of the question.
0: I'm not asking a limerick as a question. Are you kidding me?
26: That's what it was.
0: I'm not writing a haiku as a question.
26: Oh, that's incredible.
0: Doing?
26: It's Bleck and Abdallah here on Westwood One Sports and the Westwood One Sports app. We have Stockwatch with Stu coming up. 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We'll talk about that coming up next. 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
4: Westwood One Sports presents this World Soccer Update. Only 8 games still to be played in the World Cup. 96 have been played and several were just scintillating. The last game of group play was Algeria and Austria. Both were trying to advance. They did as the game ended a tie. The two teams scored 3 minutes apart in extra time. Then the knockout round, Belgium trailed Senegal 2-0, 86th minute. 2 goals in 4 minutes, then a penalty kick in extra time. Belgium won. Of course, they knocked out the U.S., there was the near monumental upset with Argentina able to hold off Cape Verde. And just 2 days later, England had to play most of the second half with 10 men, still won at Mexico. And then there was yesterday and the Argentina comeback on Egypt. 3 goals in 13 minutes, a second straight 3-2 win for the defending champs. We'll see now what kind of drama lies ahead. The quarterfinals begin tomorrow. With this World Soccer Update, John Stanchauer, Westwood One Sports.
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12: 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Here's Chris Black and Adam Abdallah.
26: That's right, Black and Abdallah, each and every day, live from the great city of Chicago. Stu Kovacs is in for Raj today as he's hanging out with Bluck and Abdallah. He's live in New Jersey. And today on a Wednesday, it's time for Stock Watch with Stu right here on Bluck and Abdallah.
3: Sean Dillon, what?
26: Hold on.
3: Commissioner.
26: Sorry, Stu.
0: Sean.
26: We got a question about Tortillas.
3: Find over Tortillas.
26: Stu, go ahead, my man. What's going on?
14: All right. Obviously, this week we've talked a lot about the Celtics and Sixers trade involving Jaylen Brown and Brad Stevens talked to the media earlier this week. So Brad Stevens, obviously going into this offseason, he was regarded as one of the best presidents of basketball operations in the sport. Maybe some opinions of that have changed. So are you buying or selling stock in Celtics president Brad Stevens? What?
26: I'm going to buy the stock in Brad Stevens. He's built a championship team. He's won a championship. I believe in what he's doing. I just don't think that they're necessarily being honest with why they did what they did. I do understand there is benefit for the salary cap going forward to move Jaylen Brown's money off the books in the future. I think they just don't like Jaylen Brown. So I'm buying that Brad Stevens can get it done and continue to build championship level teams in the NBA. I just don't think that they're necessarily being totally honest with the reasoning behind moving on from Brown.
0: Yeah, I mean, they're a couple of years removed away from winning championship. Like, this isn't some franchise that's, like, mired in turmoil and mediocrity and any of that kind of stuff. Like, let's give him the benefit of the doubt here and say that he can do it again. Like, you had to move off of a star who knew that you had to move off of him because you had him up in trade conversations and the rest of the league knew your feelings about him. And so you kind of got taken advantage of in one situation. Now, what do you do after this season, right? Like, this is probably going to be a season where you make the playoffs, maybe you move on in the first round, and then we'll see what kind of happens after that. But what do you do after this season? So I'm still going to buy stock in one of the best front offices in the NBA to continue to find ways, because their superstar player was out and they still were a two seed last year. They were still one of the best teams in the NBA last year. So I'm going to give him the benefit of the doubt. Stock might be a little low right now, but that is the time to buy right now. So I'm going to buy as well. Stu?
14: All right, one of the most intriguing quarterback competitions this summer will be Shedeur Sanders and Deshaun Watson vying for the Cleveland Browns starting quarterback position. Shedeur has been outspoken the last few days, basically saying he's focused on being the best in the world. So are you buying or selling stock in Shedeur Sanders as a starting quarterback for the Browns this season, Abdallah?
19: So I was just trying to get a sweet haircut.
0: Well, Stu, it would be hard for me to sell Shedeur Sanders because I don't have any Shedeur Sanders stock in my portfolio to begin with. If I had any, I would be selling it. I would be offloading it because that penny stock is not worth. He's not good.
26: Penny stock.
0: He's one of the worst. Statistically, he's one of the worst quarterbacks in the NFL.
26: That's strong. Penny stock.
0: He's statistically one of the worst quarterbacks in the NFL. Now, he's going to be given a chance this season to go out there and prove people like me wrong. And if I'm proven wrong, I will eat my words and go out there and prove everybody wrong. But I will say that even the Browns, by the moves that they have made, don't think he's a viable option because they're willing to start Deshaun Watson this year over him, mostly because of the contract, but also they traded Myles Garrett to get extra first round picks so they can move up in the draft. That's what people are reporting. So they can use that ammo to move up in the draft if they don't win enough games or if they win too many games to move up into the draft so they can get their future quarterback. They don't believe that they have their future quarterback on the roster. What does that say about Shedeur Sanders? It says that he's not a viable option. So go out and prove people wrong. But until then, I don't believe it. So I'm selling what if I had any.
26: Okay. All right. So let's do it this way. What's the stat you like? Can we agree on quarterback rating?
0: Sure.
26: I know every stat has detractors, people that promote, right? Like, I'm not a QBR guy, right? Like,
0: yeah.
26: The made-up ESPN Trent Dilfer stat.

0: all the quarterbacks in football.
1: Mm-hmm.
0: Shedeur Sanders comes in at 49. His quarterback rating was 68.1. Here are the names that are behind Shedeur Sanders. Aiden O'Connell for the Raiders. Brady Cook for the Jets. Trey Lance for the Chargers. And Brandon Allen, I believe at the time he was with the Giants. He threw his passes and he played at that time. Because the ESPN.com thing says that there's two teams, Giants and Tennessee.
1: Okay.
0: So he's a Giants quarterback now. I think he was with Tennessee last year when he was throwing these passes. Okay. Yeah, he played in the finale because I don't think... let's see. All right, it doesn't matter. Here's the point.
1: Point
0: Shedeur
1: is...
0: Shedeur Sanders, quarterback rating, sucks.
1: Yes.
0: So you can break it down however you want. You want to look at passing yards. Sure. You want to look at touchdowns. You want to look at interceptions. I'm just looking at quarterback rating. He is number 49 on the list. 49.
1: Mm-hmm.
0: You know, J.J. McCarthy is three spots ahead of him. Five spots ahead of him is Russell Wilson. So, I mean, there are bad quarterbacks. He is one of them in the NFL. So, I'm going to sell that stock on Shedeur Sanders. I don't think it's going to happen. I will be pleasantly surprised if he turns out to be a great quarterback. I've just seen him play in college. I've seen him play this point in the NFL, and that ain't it.
2: I'm not rooting against him.
0: Yeah.
2: Go out and prove us wrong.
0: Sure.
2: But until then, I look at the numbers and I use my eyes to watch him play. And what I've seen is that he's not good. That's it. Stu.
1: All right. Sticking with NFL quarterbacks, one who is slightly better than Shedeur Sanders, that is Josh Allen of the Buffalo Bills. He was talking about the flag football in the Olympics earlier this week. And he was saying that being an Olympian was a dream that he always had and that he would sign up tomorrow to be on the team. Of course, we don't know what level the NFL players are going to have in the flag football competition once it's in the Olympics. But are you buying or selling stock in flag football ultimately being a successful Olympic sport, Fleck?
0: It's tough to say. So from my point of view, my fandom, I like it when professional athletes participate in the Olympics and with the World Cup. Like, I want to see the players on my favorite teams participating in these events, right? Like, I enjoy throughout the World Cup watching all the different Manchester United guys play for their squads around the world. And then, like, I'm ready for them to come back for the club season that will start in about a month. With that said, when it comes to professional football, I want my NFL players to stay healthy. So I don't want my NFL players in the summer by chance getting injured in a flag football tournament at the Olympics. I'm looking at you, Caleb Williams. I don't want you doing this.
1: I know
0: that he wants to. I know that you have other players saying that they want to participate in this. I, as an NFL fan, do not want my favorite players on my favorite team to get injured in the Olympics. I want them to be ready to go for the NFL season. So that's like my mindset with it. But then again, it's the Olympics, and we watch everything with the Olympics, and we enjoy everything that's in the Olympics, probably except for the breakdancing. We just made fun of that.
2: Which isn't a thing anymore, anyway.
0: Wait, it's a one-time thing. So yeah. So I think it will be successful.
2: I saw this quote, and my first thought was, shouldn't your lifelong dream to be to win a Super Bowl first, Josh Allen?
0: It probably should be.
2: Because your lifelong dream, like, this wasn't a thing. Your lifelong dream wasn't real. Like, this wasn't... wasn't an option.
0: It feels kind of like X Games-ish. You know how like the Olympics started adding all the X Games things and then all the X Games athletes started winning all these Olympic medals and it's like, what?
2: But this wasn't an option until this year. So how can you have a lifelong dream to win a gold medal as a flag football player?
0: Maybe in his dream that's something that existed in his dream. Flag football at the Olympics.
2: Focus on winning a Super Bowl first.
0: Maybe as a wee lad, he was thinking about it.
2: Okay. I think it has a chance to take off because it's something we can win, right?
0: Yes.
2: Well, no, you're right.
0: Americans can win it, we'll support it.
2: If it's something that we could not win, it won't do well in this country. But because it's something that

0: we can win, hell yeah, brother. Like, we're going to support it.
1: Hell yeah.
0: We're going to add it to the medal count, and we're going to watch the gold medal game.
1: Because
0: guess what? Football is our sport, and we damn well better win it.
2: Yeah,
0: like,
2: that's true.
0: That's the thing. Like, yeah, we should win that one. And if we don't, especially if we have NFL players out there, like, I know that the flag, that there are real flag football players out there, and they're like, you can't just come into our league and expect to win. And like, that's what they're saying.
1: I mean, tell the Orange Theory guys to relax, relax, bro. We get it. You work out. Like, that's what those guys are, isn't it? Maybe Pulisic could participate.
0: Wow.
2: You think he would be a good flag footballer?
0: Probably. Because you don't have to actually, you can't tackle anybody.
2: He could get his rest.
0: Yeah.
2: That's for sure.
0: Yeah.
2: Stu?
3: All right. Well, speaking of Pulisic and the U.S. men's national team, their loss against Belgium, obviously it was a sour way to go out, but it was good for TV viewership, as Fox announced that 30 million people tuned in to watch that match, and the audience peaked at just shy of 37 million people, and that made it the most watched soccer telecast in American history. So are you buying or selling stock in soccer growing in the United States after the World Cup is over, Abdallah?
0: I'm buying, because soccer is a sport that people already play. Like, my daughter is 3. She's already playing soccer. It's not like curling in the Winter Olympics where
1: it's a starter sport. Everyone plays soccer.
0: And if you're good, you continue to play soccer. And then there's like this argument now, is travel soccer too expensive and all this kind of stuff? And is that the reason why we're not as good? And all this argument of how to improve soccer. But I do think that if you watch more things and it's more available on TV, your desire to play is more, right? Like, you want to do things more. Like, you want it. If you watch more basketball on TV and you like basketball, you want to play more basketball. If you want to watch more, if you watch more football, you want to play more football. So if soccer is on TV more and it's good soccer, you will want to play soccer more. So I do think that that because it was on during a time where people could watch, and specifically younger people and kids could watch these games, I do think that, yeah, soccer will, as far as like kids watching it and wanting to play soccer, because it's easy to play soccer. It is. The reason it's so popular around the world is because it's the most inexpensive sport to play. All you need are feet and a ball to play soccer. That's all you need. That's why it's the world's game.
1: Yeah.
0: Because anybody can play it.
1: Yeah, I would say this,
4: time to rest, it'll be okay
1: from the Captain America for the U.S. men's national team. Thank you. So, like, I think there's different parts of this conversation. Like, your question, will it continue to have support and continue to grow? I think yes. I just think it's a very, very, very slow build. This is a 50-year build, right? Like, I've heard my entire life that soccer is going to be the next big thing in America. It's never been that, but it has progressed. So will there be momentum, and will it continue to grow off of this World Cup here in America? Yeah. But I don't think I think we're still a ways out from it being a sport that competes with the four major sports in the country, the NHL, the Major League Baseball, the NBA, and the NFL. I think it's still a slow build. But it is building.
0: Yeah, for sure.
1: I'll say that. All right, all
3: right,
1: Stu.
3: I want to try for one more here.
1: Sneak one more in. Go for
3: it. Yeah. Nikola Jokic talked about his plans this offseason. He's delaying an extension with the Nuggets, but he said, quote, "My idea is to sign next summer and stay with the Denver Nuggets for the rest of my career," end quote. Obviously, we haven't seen a lot of that in the NBA. We saw it with Kobe and Tim Duncan. Maybe we'll see it with Steph Curry. But are you buying or selling stock in Jokic playing his whole career in Denver, Bleck?
1: I'll buy that. And this is why. I don't think he cares. I think he just wants to show up and be told where he's showing up and just get the basketball going and not have to worry about any of the other stuff. I don't think Jokic is the type of guy that cares about other things than getting away from the States to go watch his horses race in the off season. So I believe him.
0: I'm buying that as well. And I say this in, and I'll explain it. Nobody wants to do less than Jokic. And yeah, I mean right. it like, he doesn't, you think he wants, and I understand that rich people don't have to actually move, but do you think he wants to like go through this whole thing of like
1: deciding
0: and like doing all that? No, he just give me the extension.
1: Yeah.
0: I'll sign it. I'll stay. Give me the most money.
1: Win back to the horses.
0: Yeah, and I can,
1: get back to my horses.
0: Fax it or whatever. I'll e-sign if I have to. Don't bother me.
1: Yeah.
0: And I'll sign it and I'll stay because he just wants to do the least amount possible. Like he'll show up, he'll play basketball, get back to my horses. If I have to go into an office and sign, I will. I'll take the picture, I'll do whatever, and then I'll get back to my horses. And I mean that in the most respectful way possible. Like I love that about him, that he'll stay, that we actually have a player that will stay with one team for his entire career, and like a really good player, MVP type player, Hall of Famer, that's gonna do that with one team for the rest of his career. That's awesome. But it's also because like he just doesn't want to do anything, and that's great. I love it.
1: Thank you, Stu. That was great. Stock Watch with Stu on a Wednesday. Thank you.
3: Thank you, guys.
1: There is Stu Kovacs filling in for Raj today here on the show. 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
22: 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Here's Chris Black and Adam Abdallah.
1: In about 10 minutes, we have the summer of football coming up here on Black and Abdallah. What teams could surprise you in the NFL this upcoming season? We'll do that in 10 minutes right here on Black and Abdallah. I'm Chris Black along with Adam Abdallah, hanging out with you from noon to three weekdays right here on Westwood One Sports. Abdallah, a new survey is out suggesting that movies are too long. That's what the survey says from Study Finds. They researched and talked to 2,000 U.S. adults that said the ideal movie length is 88 minutes, down from 92 minutes in a comparable poll from 2024. Only 10% of the respondents want films 2 hours or more. Just 3% favored anything over 2.5 hours. The preference by generation, boomers say 93 minutes is the perfect movie length. Gen Xers say 89 minutes. Millennials, 86. And Gen Zers saying 82. So each generation thinks a shorter film is a better film. This summer, a movie like Christopher Nolan's The Odyssey is set to be released at 172 minutes. So you better prepare yourself heading to the theaters in the next couple of weeks to see The Odyssey.
0: Do I get an intermission?
1: You might have to take one.
0: Do they give you one?
1: I don't think so.
0: Because I know I've seen...
1: Because they didn't do that with Dune 2, and that was a long movie.
0: That was a long movie, but I have seen Quentin Tarantino movies that have done an intermission. Like, I saw... What was that one? It was not a very good one.
1: The Hateful Eight?
0: Yes. I think it was The Hateful Eight.
1: That's a long movie.
0: They did an intermission.
1: Yeah.
0: And you got to go and get a refill of your popcorn, go to the bathroom, all that kind of stuff.
1: For me, in my thought process... I don't like that because everyone spills out to the lines for the concession in the bathroom at the same time.
0: Yeah.
1: I would rather have a strategic advantage and dip out.
0: I don't want to miss any of the movie, though.
1: Get in and out, though.
0: I don't want to miss any of the movie, though.
1: But I would rather make it quick instead of having to stand in line for 15 minutes with every other person.
0: What if you miss a plot point?
1: I'm good. I'll figure it out. I'm that good. I can figure it out.
0: What if you miss a good joke?
1: I've never gotten to the end of a movie and been like, what happened?
0: What if you miss a great one-liner?
1: I thought he was the good guy.
0: What if you miss a great one-liner from Matt Damon in The Odyssey?
1: Yeah, he's serving up zingers. He's talking to the Cyclops. He's giving you zingers.
0: He might.
1: He's rowing his boat, just firing off one-liners.
0: He might. He'd be like, hey, man, did you see this?
1: I don't think that's the case.
0: To the Cyclops?
1: I would rather try and beat the rush.
0: I'm very surprised that millennials, our generation, I mean, we're elder millennials, said 86 minutes.
1: I think they would say we're crusty.
0: Yeah.
1: We're crusty old millennials.
0: But 86 minutes, I'm like, I would have been like, okay, give me something that's like...
1: I'm just getting comfortable at that point.
0: An hour 45.
1: Yeah,
0: and
1: yeah,
0: I'm
1: that's
0: fine with that. I'm okay with that.
1: Yeah. I mean, I am not surprised that every generation wants shorter stuff.
0: That although, I'm not surprised by.
1: I think it's kind of stupid. You're stupid if you just want it to be shorter. That's it. That's what I'm thinking here. If it's good, it's good. Why? You can't watch a good movie if it's good?
0: No, I understand that.
1: You're an idiot.
0: I get that.
1: If you can only watch short movies, you're dumb.
0: I understand that.
1: But please, dumb people out there, take offense to that.
0: 172 minutes.
1: If it's a good movie, it's a good movie.
0: I understand. I'm not going to be mad at it if it's good.
1: Like, I get it. If you got stuff to do, do your stuff.
0: But if it's bad.
1: If you're sitting down to watch a movie, what's wrong?
0: I'm going to be pissed.
1: All right. We have, take offense, please. If you're dumb, take offense. The summer of football is coming up next.
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4: 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The day ended early at Wimbledon because all four quarterfinal matches, two for the men, two women, were won in straight sets. Nothing like yesterday when Novak Djokovic played 5 hours, 15 minutes. The women went first. Linda Nuskova, 6-3, 7-5 over Elise Mertens. Jasmine Paolini was the only player today to have previously been in a Grand Slam final. That was 2 years ago at Wimbledon, but she lost 6-3, 6-2 to Marta Kostyuk. So Nuskova and Kostyuk come back tomorrow, face each other in the women's semis. The men's semis are Friday. Djokovic against Jannik Sinner, and Alex Zverev, the 2 seed, just won the French Open, will play Arthur Ferry, the Wimbledon native, the wild card, ranked 144th. He keeps winning straight sets, no less, over Flavio Caboli. John Stashower, Westwood One Sports.
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1: That's right, Black and Abdallah, Westwood One Sports, the Westwood One Sports app, SiriusXM channel 375, all of our great radio affiliates around the country. I'm Chris Black along with Adam Abdallah on the air until 3 Eastern. Then Jim Rome will take over right here on Westwood One Sports. We are live from downtown Chicago. If you want to join the conversation, you can call or text the show at 310-840-4910 as we hang out with you today on a Wednesday talking sports. And there's a lot going on. Obviously, we'll keep our eyes updated. If LeBron James makes a decision, we will let you know. But that's not going to happen quickly. LeBron loves the fanfare. He loves people thinking, pondering, talking, trying to figure out all his different destinations. Got a whiteboard up. Oh, there's all these different spots where he could play. Dallas, they've got oil. What does that have to do with basketball? Thanks, Rich Paul. Like, what are we doing here?
0: I don't know, man. Today could be the day. There's no World Cup games.
1: That's true.
0: It's the anniversary of the decision 16 years ago today.
1: Wow, do I feel old.
0: Don't you?
1: Yeah. I remember working a radio show called LeBron James Tonight.
0: LeBron James Tonight.
1: At the old place where we were at.
0: Shop.
1: And he did not choose Chicago. So that was a different tone to the show.
0: Yeah, you and I knew that going in, though.
1: Yeah,
0: so.
1: Yeah, that's true. We were told. Stephen A. Smith told us.
0: Shout out.
1: That's the case. He knew. He knew that LeBron was taking his talents to South Beach.
0: I have it on good authority. He's going to Miami.
1: So, yeah, 16 years ago.
0: Yeah.
1: I mean, that was such a spectacle that night. And all of the buildup in all of the different cities.
0: Yeah.
1: And you know, we've seen it with the World Cup, the different watch parties around for different cities supporting the U.S. men's national team.
0: Mm-hmm.
1: And, like, that night when LeBron made his decision, there were watch parties.
0: Oh, yeah.
1: In every different city thinking they had a chance. New York, Chicago, Cleveland, thinking he was going to stay. Remember the footage immediately after he announced he was going to South Beach, and there were like people in the streets in Cleveland burning his jerseys.
0: Oh, yeah, yeah.
1: Like that was a scene, man. That was a cool. It was a cool time.
0: And then now he went back
1: 16 years ago,
0: and now I think he's going back again.
1: Okay, I mean that's what you've said.
0: I've said that for like a month now.
1: It makes sense. I don't think that's the best spot if he wants to win next season. I think there's some actually better options. Yeah.
0: I don't think that matters necessarily.
1: I think there's better options. If he wants to win, I wouldn't rule out Denver. I like the idea that Rich Paul put Minnesota on there. I think that he would make sense with the Timberwolves. I just don't, you know, Philadelphia, obviously in the moves and the trade that they made for Jaylen Brown, that would be a very dangerous team.
0: Mm-hmm.
1: And I think then after you get to those teams, which I think can actually win, then I think I agree with you. Cleveland, Miami entered the chat. They're in the conversation. But we'll wait and see. I think LeBron enjoys the fact that he becomes the topic of conversation almost every single offseason because he's holding NFL teams hostage over making his decision.
0: I'm just trying to think of how he does it. Is it like a notes app post? Is it like an AI generated? Like, does he make an AI generated video of him through the years in the different jerseys, like him in his first year with Cleveland and then taking his talents to South Beach and then back in Cleveland and then with LA and then now, and then it's an AI generated image of him like back in Cleveland. Like he's got the shirt, he's got the checkered shirt on again, and then it transitions to him with like a Cleveland jersey on again. Like, are we using ChatGPT? Is he sitting there with ChatGPT, like sitting there typing out like, generate this image and generate, and then ChatGPT goes, you run out of free images. And then he's like, man, I got to buy the $20 to buy the plan.
1: If Taylor Swift could get all that nonsense for her wedding last week.
0: Yeah.
1: Why couldn't LeBron get someone to really make that video for him? Why would he have to go to a chatbot?
0: I just like the idea of LeBron running out of free images the way I have run out of free images for the World Cup of Soup.
1: Okay, all right, fair.
0: And at a certain point, I'm just like, okay, well, that's the best I'm going to do today.
1: All right. And we will get updated on that in 15 minutes show.
0: I just like to think that a billionaire sometimes runs into the same problems as us. Ah. And like, he's sitting at a computer and he's like, damn, well, I guess that's it for today. I'm not announcing it today. I have 24 hours. I got to come back in 23 hours and 59 minutes and I can redo this. Guess we're announcing tomorrow, Bronny.
1: I have a feeling.
0: Come back tomorrow.
1: What is he, his little sidekick?
0: He has to delay the next day.
1: Don't you remember the story that was released last year with LeBron and Bronny? That such a stupid story. We talked about it when it happened, how stupid it was that because they're teammates on the court, they address each other as if they're men.
0: Yeah,
1: and
0: I like that.
1: He's not running around saying, daddy.
0: Hey, dad.
1: Hey, daddy. Daddy, hey, pass me the ball. Daddy.
0: Come on.
1: Hey, daddy.
0: Father.
1: And that they also drive separately because they have to keep it separated. So the whole thing, what a
0: waste of fuel.
1: It's unbelievable. I mean, I assume they don't, Ronnie's an adult. He has his own place, but still.
0: Yeah,
1: it's just funny that they had to say that they are going to drive separately and they're going to, he's just a teammate. He's not my son. Meanwhile, Bronny's in the corner. Daddy, throw me the ball. Dad,
0: I'm open. Dad.
1: All right, so that's the latest with LeBron James. Here on the Black and Abdallah Show, we continue to count down in the summer, and we continue to talk football. It's a segment we love. It's called The Summer of Football.
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27: I throw, you catch. It's not that hard, okay?
1: Westwood One, your home for the NFL. Kickoff for the new NFL season is 63 days away.
0: Woo.
1: Seahawks Patriots will open up the NFL season. You can listen to the game on Westwood One. We will have all the big games throughout the season on Westwood One throughout the NFL season. 63 days away to the start of the NFL season.
0: Matriculating our way through the summer.
1: All right, so today here on the Summer of Football, I'm Bleck and Abdallah. Yesterday, we had a great conversation with Solomon Wilcots, and he joined the show, and he's really good in the NFL. And we asked Solomon If there's a team in the offseason that he likes their moves and he thinks that they can surprise people this upcoming season, this was his response.
2: They've upgraded the offensive line. They've upgraded the wide receiver position around the quarterback. They feel like they have this fighter in Cam Ward, who is a guy that just never says die. I mean, he never tapped out. He never displayed the poor body language we saw from Caleb Williams during his rookie campaign. Well, let's face it, it was tough on Caleb, and I get it. But it was tough on Cam Ward, too. That's what it's like when you're the first overall pick going to a very bad team. And so what happened, they went out and got a new head coach in Robert Saleh, who's overhauled the defense. They addressed all the issues. I like this team now in Tennessee, and we've seen teams go from worst to first within that. I think AFC South has become that quietly, highly competitive division where I think all four teams are good and any of the four could win.
1: So there you go. Solomon Wilcots with Bleck and Abdallah yesterday. Check out the full conversation on the Bleck and Abdallah podcast page on Apple and on Spotify. So Tennessee, the Tennessee Titans, could they be a bounce back team? Could they go from worst to first in the NFL? So today's topic here in the summer of football, Abdallah, if we had to stack the best options for teams that could go worst to first, how would we stack up the teams around the NFL? Now, obviously, a great option would be the Tennessee Titans. Mm-hmm. There is a team that finished in last place in a very good division last year that I think...
0: That's a cop-out, though.
1: Yeah, I think it is a cop-out. It's Detroit. Detroit finished last in the NFC North. I think the Lions are a legitimate title-contending team.
0: Yeah.
1: So let's have this conversation be everyone in the NFL except for Detroit. So here are the teams that finished last season in the NFL. AFC East, the Jets. The AFC North, Cleveland. The AFC South, Tennessee. The AFC West, the Raiders. The NFC East, the Giants. The Lions, obviously, in the North, but I think that's an obvious. They're going to be good this upcoming season.
0: Yeah, they won 9 games last year. The Bears won that division with 11 games. Like, they're close enough, trust me.
1: NFC South, the Saints, or the West in the NFC, the Arizona Cardinals. How will we stack up these teams looking ahead this upcoming season? Teams that are in last place last year, could they go worse the first?
0: Okay, so the two that I look at are both in the South divisions for each conference. Those are the ones that stick out to me the most. It's the Titans, like Solomon mentioned. I've been high on the Titans for a while. I really like Robert Saleh as coach. I really like what they've done overhauling that defense. I really like what they've done to their offense as well. I really like, you know, drafting Carnell Tate, bringing in a wide receiver for Cam Ward to come in, and those two can grow together. I know that they're a year off, obviously, one being a rookie this year, one being a rookie last year. But when you have a wide receiver and a young quarterback that can grow together, that's good. Bringing in Brian Daboll as an offensive coordinator, that's another great move, too. You've got guys that might be better off as offensive coordinators than they might just be, or defensive coordinators even, that might just be better as head coaches. And I think the other option for me are the New Orleans Saints, because I think, look at that division. I kind of look at it the way the NFC South that I look at the NFC North. The Panthers, the Bucks, and the Falcons all had 8 wins last season. Are the Panthers, the Bucks, and the Falcons, are any of those teams, any of them got 1 or 2 wins better?
1: Yeah.
0: Last year, I think the Saints actually got maybe 2 wins better in the offseason than they did last season. And so that division to me is way more competitive. And I think you could see the Falcons got more competitive because they got a better head coach in Kevin Stefanski. I think they should get better quarterback play, regardless of who the quarterback is, whether it's Tua Tagovailoa or Penix. You've got the Bucks, who are trying to figure out a deal with Baker Mayfield. And you've got the Panthers, who did add a lot to their defense. And you've got, you know, hopefully they, you know, they can figure out what's going on with their defense to help out their offense. And so they don't have to put up a bunch of points this season. But that situation in the NFC South, backing into the playoffs for those teams, opens it up, I think, for the Saints to make a jump. And it would really, for this last season, it would only have to be 3 wins to win that division at 9 wins. So I think it's really between the Titans would have to make a huge jump, obviously, if this was last season. They'd have to go from 3 wins. But I don't know if Jacksonville is going to win 13 games next season. So to me, I'd probably have to go with the Saints, 1, and then I like the Titans a lot.
1: Yeah, I mean, I'm with you. Here's the 3 that I point out. Tennessee would be number 1. Number 2 would be New Orleans. Number 3 would be the New York Giants. Now, I get it. When you look at it today and you see the records from last season, none of this really makes a lot of sense. I mean, maybe you could kind of, you know, squint your eyes and like picture Tennessee being a team that like gets a little bit, you know, Cam Ward year 2, new head coach, like maybe it all falls into place. But like what I'm thinking about is when we get to the middle of October or the holidays around Christmas time at the end of December, there's going to be a team where you look back and say, man, no one expected that. And like, isn't that what this conversation's about?
0: Mm-hmm.
1: So I think that's where Tennessee, New Orleans, and the Giants, those are the 3 teams where if you told me in December that they were in first place, I wouldn't look at you and say, you're crazy. I would look at you and say, you're crazy if you told me the Arizona Cardinals in December are in first place.
0: Yeah.
1: So I'm eliminating them from the conversation. If you told me the Raiders are in first place and Fernando Mendoza and Kubiak and the, you know, they've taken over the division with Denver and Kansas City and the Chargers in it, I would think you're nuts. Like, mm-hmm. That's insane. Same with Cleveland. I don't see it. And then the same logic applies to the New York Jets. With Buffalo in that division and the Patriots in that division, if you told me in December that the Jets are in first place, that would be hard to believe. Now, if you painted a picture that Tennessee improved, Jacksonville isn't as good as they were last year, winning 13 games. Houston, CJ Stroud doesn't turn into the quarterback that he needs to bounce back to. That's believable.
0: Mm-hmm.
1: I could get that. And you laid it out with the NFC South. That division was up for grabs last year. So if the Saints just improve a little, why couldn't the Saints be in the mix in that division? That's mm-hmm. believable. And then the last team on my list, the Giants. Yeah, I mean, it's a farther stretch to imagine. With that said, are we sure the Eagles are still ascending? I think the Cowboys are going to be good this year.
0: Mm-hmm.
1: So the Cowboys will be in the Giants' way. But John Harbaugh has done this before. He's a good, solid coach. So I could see them turning things around on the margins and being just like a better team overall and being in the conversation. So that's how I list it out. I'm going to go Tennessee, New Orleans, New York Giants. Those are the 3 teams that I think have the best chance. And obviously, we understand, for those of you listening in Detroit, your team is good. We are giving you the credit. You have a good football team. You won 9 games last year. I think you lost a lot of games by 1 score that you should have probably, or you lost a lot of games that you probably should have won last year. I think you're really going to be like an 11 or 12 win team this upcoming season, a true team in the NFC that's a legitimate Super Bowl contending team.
0: Yeah, this is the list of who's going to go worst to first.
1: Yeah.
0: Besides Detroit,
1: yeah,
0: in parentheses.
1: Yeah, Detroit, we got you. Yeah, we think your team is going to be very good this upcoming season.
0: Yeah,
1: so
0: yeah.
1: Full respect to the Detroit Lions.
0: I just don't. I listen, I like John Harbaugh as a coach. This is nothing against John Harbaugh. I like Cam Ward a lot more than I like Jackson Dart.
1: Yeah, and that's why I place Tennessee above the Giants.
0: I just think that Cam Ward and Carnell Tate can take a bigger jump this year than Jackson Dart can with the New York Giants. That's the only reason. And I think that they can have look, the defenses can probably be comparable. The Giants might have a little bit of a better defense. But I think that as far as quarterbacks go, if I had to pick a quarterback for a team long term, I would go with Cam Ward over Jackson Dart. And that's why I think that they could be better. And yeah, like that's your, like if I had to pick another team to go, I only pick 2 teams. So if I had to pick a third team, it would probably be the Giants. It would be a bigger drop off, I think, before I pick the Giants. because of the talent, the rest of the talent in the division too, though.
1: Yeah.
0: Like, I just don't see them competing with the Cowboys, and especially if you get a healthy Jaden Daniels for the rest of the regular season. Like, two seasons ago when he played the full complement of the entire regular season, they went to the NFC Championship game. You know, obviously he didn't play the entire season last year, and they ended up third in that division. They only won five games. But when he did play, they almost went to the Super Bowl. So if he can be healthy for the entire season, you've got the Eagles right there, the Cowboys right there. Like, I wouldn't be surprised if it went, if again, you saw the Cowboys win the division, the Eagles came, or the Commanders came in second, the Eagles came in third.
1: Yeah.
0: And then the Giants ended up being at the bottom of the division again, but they all improved their wins.
1: Yeah.
0: You know, like the Giants ended up winning six or seven games.
1: I could see that. So there you go. There's the summer of football for today. Day 63. As we count down the days to the kickoff of the NFL season. You can always text or call the show at 310-840-4910. We have a texter from the 541. I think that's the northwest portion of Oregon.
0: Oh.
1: This is what the texter says. Can you guys please shut up about LeBron James? Please. I'm tired of hearing about him. You guys complain that he wants all the attention, but then you turn around and give him the attention. Just shut up about him. I'm tired of hearing about him. I wish he would just retire and disappear. That's from the 541. Strong thoughts.
0: Okay.
1: On LeBron James.
0: All right. Okay.
1: From the 520. However, there's a lot of LeBron fatigue. Yes, I agree. There is LeBron fatigue.
0: Yeah, I mean, tell him to make a decision then.
1: From the 209, here's a piece of conversation we were having earlier about short movies. People want shorter movies. From the 209, this is the text. I went to a Giants game a week ago against the Braves. The game was 2 hours and 2 minutes long. When it was over, I thought, wow, I was just getting comfortable. Anyway, your movie length combo got me thinking about this. I'm also a millennial born in 1984.
0: All right.
1: You know, and what's interesting about that, and I've had that thought. It is nice that baseball games now are about 2 to 2.5 hours long.
0: Mm-hmm.
1: But when you're there in person, it does feel a little quick.
0: Yeah.
1: And what I mean is, if you're paying good money to go to an event, and the event's only 2 hours long, shouldn't you get more out of the night, out of the day? Like, it does feel, when you're there at the ballpark and it's a quick game and it's around 2 hours, I totally agree with that texter. When you're sitting there in the stadium, you get your first drink, first beer, right? Grab a dog, sit down, you look up. All right, well, okay, now
0: it's
1: we're in
0: the third inning.
1: Now we're in the bottom of the fourth. Okay, you go get another one. It's top of the seventh.
0: Take me out to the ball game. What is he stretching?
1: And the game's over. And it's like, hold up. You used to. Now, I would prefer it to be more like that than what it used to be. Those Red Sox-Yankees games from like 15, 20 years ago where they were like 5.5 hours long. Like, I'm glad that baseball has become a speedier sport with the pitch clock. But I do understand the texter's thoughts there. Like, I have attended baseball games where I've thought to myself, boy, this has been quick.
0: Yeah.
1: All right. This is what I paid for.
0: Agree.
1: All right.
0: Agree.
1: All right. Some good text coming in. I think his name is the Cajun. He has an 847 area code, which is the Chicagoland area, but he's in New Orleans.
0: Shout out.
1: He's texted us before.
0: Shout out.
1: He said that the best tailgate is at LSU. It's off the charts.
0: I would love to go there. You and I have been to Alabama before?
1: Yes, we've been to Tuscaloosa.
0: Yeah.
1: We've attended a SEC football game in Knoxville. That was really cool.
0: That was great.
1: So yeah, I would love to get to Baton Rouge to see an LSU night game.
0: Ooh.
1: That would be the way to do it.
0: Mm.
1: You know, because like we said, nothing is more Americana than, you know, apple pie, peanut butter and jelly, Black and Abdallah.
0: In the bayou.
1: I mean, come on. It just rolls off the tongue. There's endless opportunities with that. We have the World Cup of Soup coming up next. The third round of international soccer is now, and DraftKings has you covered for every single match.
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22: We know you're jonesing for some football just like we are. 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And yes, we're counting. 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
1: Hey, it's Black.
0: And Abdallah.
1: When you speed while driving, you have less time to react to whatever comes across your path.
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0: So slow down, obey the law, and help keep everyone around you safe. Speeding catches up with you.
1: Paid for by NHTSA.
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4: Westwood One Sports presents this World Soccer Update. The quarterfinals begin tomorrow. A 4 Eastern start in Foxborough with France meeting Morocco. The French dominant through the first 4 games, outscoring the opposition 13-2, and then a tougher game with a physical Paraguay team, but a Kylian Mbappe penalty kick got the French to win 1-0. Morocco, the only African team left yet to lose. Spain has outscored the opposition 9-0, and Friday afternoon in L.A. will take on Belgium, who began with a couple of ties, but three wins since then, including that win over the U.S. England and Norway play Saturday in Miami. The England squad happy to be back in the U.S. after the win in Mexico. Norway's been quite a story. Passionate fans and coming off the upset of Brazil. Argentina's last two wins have both been by 3-2 scores. Saturday night in Kansas City, the defending champs take on Switzerland. For the Swiss, it's its first quarterfinal since 1954. John Stashower, Westwood One Sports.
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1: On Monday night, the U.S. men's national team, they lost to Belgium in the round of 16 of the World Cup. Today is a off day for the World Cup. Today is the first off day of the World Cup since the tournament started. It's been a fun tournament. I think the United States and Canada and Mexico, they've done a great job hosting the event. It's been fun to watch.
2: What am I supposed to do? Hang out with my kid?
1: I know. Good luck to you. I don't know. You're missing world soccer. There's nothing going on today. Tomorrow, the quarterfinals begin.
2: Oh, there we go.
1: So we will get soccer tomorrow. France and Morocco face off tomorrow, 4 Eastern. So you'll have
2: rigged that one.
1: You'll have a match tomorrow, easy. Just because the Egyptians lost and you're Egyptian and your squad lost to Messi.
2: Hold on, it was going to happen.
1: It was gonna happen.
2: One way or another, it was gonna happen.
1: Card or no card,
2: it was gonna happen.
1: VAR or no VAR,
2: They were gonna make sure it was gonna happen.
1: See, just accept it. It was going to happen.
2: They were gonna make sure it was gonna happen.
1: Maybe puts in a call. I don't know things work.
2: Oh, listen, I know.
1: World soccer, it's all in the up and up. We learned that as Americans this week.
2: You know what FIFA stands for? Fix it for Argentina.
1: Oh, okay. All right. Because they're the only ones that have won.
2: Just saying.
1: All right. Abdallah's bent because squad.
2: What? Even every major network has former soccer players, former greats of the game being like, nah, dude, that's shady.
1: I agree.
2: Like something is up with what's going on with Egypt and Argentina.
1: I mean, Messi earlier in the tournament should have received a red card for cleating down someone's cap.
2: Yeah.
1: So I agree. Like it is, they apply different rules to Messi.
2: Yes.
1: And to Argentina.
2: Yes.
1: So you're right. But tomorrow, France and Morocco face off. Today, there's no competition in the World Cup. It's an off day for the tournament as we kind of dwindle it down. Quarterfinal matchups here at the World Cup. Spain and Belgium will face off on Friday. Norway, England, and then Argentina and Switzerland are both on Saturday. So by the time we get to Sunday, we will have our final four in the World Cup set. And those matches will take place next week. Here on Black and Abdallah, as we have watched the soccer on the pitch, we have also tasted soups. It's the World Cup of Soup.
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5: Soup is good food.
1: Adam Abdallah, taste tested. A soup from one country, from every group in the World Cup. We did that during the group stage. Now we are on to the knockout round. Today we have a new matchup. Abdallah, who's the winner? And what do we have to look forward to tomorrow?
2: So yesterday we had a great matchup between Japan and the USA. And much like their match against Belgium, USA failed to show up to this one. Oh. As broccoli cheddar soup was taken down by the Japanese and beef udon noodles. Broccoli cheddar just really doesn't stack up to a hearty soup like beef udon noodles. You got a ton of beef. You got a ton of onions. You got a ton of flavor. You got thick udon noodles in there, if you'll pardon the expression. And the heartiness of that soup just doesn't hold up to a soup that was made specifically to try to get a president to eat broccoli. I'm sorry, it just doesn't.
1: Fill people in on the backstory.
2: Backstory of broccoli cheddar soup is that the Campbell's Corporation tried to come up with a way to make President Bush, the first President Bush, to eat broccoli because
6: I'm not eating broccoli. I'm not eating broccoli.
1: Is that how he sounded?
2: No, I don't know.
1: Maybe.
2: I was a great athlete. And so he said that he wanted it. He wouldn't eat broccoli. So they had a campaign to get President Bush to

0: better. We are the melting pot. So like most of our soups are like from other countries and stuff. Yeah. This was made here. Like this was made for a president. This soup was made here because on the soup Reddit board, the World Cup of Soup Reddit board, I got a lot of flack.
1: You have a Reddit board
0: for this? Don't worry about it. It's out there somewhere.
1: Is it really?
0: I'm sure it is. Okay. I was given a lot of flack for picking broccoli cheddar soup and not like another American soup. And I'm like, this is the most American soup. It was made for a president.
1: Yeah, that's true.
0: Like, what are we talking about here? That's true. Japan has moved on. The beef udon noodles will now be taken on South Korea, who had yukgaezang. Yukgaezang, remember, was one of the first soups that I tried, and it was great. Roy, our producer, recommended that soup. I didn't have a South Korean soup, and he recommended that soup. It was great. Remember, it was delicious. It was an awesome soup. It's the third ranked soup that I tried. It had a bye. So now, in the second round, it'll be Japan against South Korea. If you're on our YouTube page, youtube.com/BleckandAbdallahShow, you can see the great graphic here that LeBron and I worked on through our free AI until we ran out of free images here. And so now we go to our next matchup today. Will be the 7th seed Jordan against the 10th seed France, which France was the Potage Volé aux Champions. You know how to print. You took French in high school.
1: Yeah. No, you're
0: right. Potage Volé. Champions. Mushroom soup.
1: Yeah.
0: Against Jordan's red lentil soup. So that is the 7th seed Jordan against the 10th seed France. And that is our matchup for today. And the winner of that will take on the 2 seed Ghana, which was the peanut butter fufu with chicken.
1: Now, to backtrack to the matchup of Japan and South Korea.
0: Yeah.
1: If I'm remembering correctly, was it the Japanese beef noodle soup? Was that the one that had all the extra stuff that you had to pour into the thing, into the cup?
0: Yeah, that one had a bunch of stuff.
1: It was like, and that's the one that like soaked up all
0: the
1: stuff?
0: Yeah, the noodles like sucked up everything. And like when I got it the night before, it had a lot more broth and like it had half the broth in it when I got it the next night. Yeah. And the yukgaezang from South Korea was the one that was like really spicy.
1: Yes. Yeah, that's right. Okay. So today's matchup, Jordan against France.
0: Yes.
1: For the World
0: Cup of Soup.
1: Cup of Soup.
0: 12 nations, one broth to rule them all.
1: Yes, we're in the knockout stage. Yep.
2: No soup for you.
3: Bleck and Abdallah's World Cup of Soup.
4: Soup is good food.
1: Yes. So as we go along here, as the World Cup takes place, we will continue with a matchup each day. The World Cup of Soup. Very good.
0: I mean, get on the message boards and vote.
1: Where?
0: Or tweet me at Adam A. Abdallah.
1: Oh, you're just by hand count. Abdallah's going door to door asking for votes for his soups.
0: You can tweet us at Adam A. Abdallah.
1: He's going door to door. 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You know, a story that we've talked about here on the show is how there may not be baseball next summer, right? Like, it seems like Major League Baseball is heading towards a lockout. The owners, the players, want a salary cap. The players understand that if there's a salary cap, that means teams won't have to wildly spend. They will have a limit that they can spend on. The owners are trying to pitch it as, but look at the guys that don't spend. They can spend a little bit more. They can spend more from the bottom. And that's great for everyone. For competition. The players are going to say, but we want our money. And then we are going to have a lockout next summer.
0: Oh, 1,000%.
1: Yesterday, we saw something on Major League Baseball television that is curious. Are the owners running attack ads against the Players Association on MLB TV? We'll bring you that story coming up next.
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1: 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Thank you to Stu and to Roy for producing today's show. The Jim Rome Show is coming up in 15 minutes right here on Westwood One Sports. Hanging out with you each and every day, noon to 3 Eastern on Westwood One Sports. It's Bleck and Abdallah. I saw this yesterday. Our good friend Tyler Aki in Chicago, we worked with him for a long time at our old station. He posted a video. He was watching MLB TV. And during the commercial break of watching MLB TV, he saw a promo that ran. He posted it on social media. And here's the setup for the promo. At the start of the promo, there's a bunch of boxes, of faces in the boxes, and they look like fans from around baseball, right? They're in different ballparks, different fans all over the place. There's like 7 different boxes on the screen. And in the middle of the screen, it says in writing, "We asked fans across the country what they would think about a salary cap." So this is a produced promo running on MLB.TV from, I assume, the owners that have put this out there, right?
2: Mm-hmm.
1: Trying to get fans to get behind this idea that Major League Baseball should have a salary cap. Take a listen to the fans in the video. This is the opinions of the fans in this promo video released by Major League Baseball.
3: I'd like to see a little bit more parity, man, a little bit more competition. Let's give these young guys like a salary floor. 100% is a salary cap. That's the biggest issue in baseball right now.
4: You got a loaded team like the Dodgers going against teams that don't have any big names.
5: It needs to be more equitable.
6: It's imbalanced big time when it comes to big market, small market.
7: NBA, NHL, and football, it seems to be more competitive.
8: The small market could compete if all the teams would have a cap.
9: I think the Reds would have a better chance to win if the salary cap was implemented.
10: If it's fair, it's more competitive, fun for baseball.
11: All the teams being competitive and being able to have a fun season.
1: So there you go. There's the video, and it finishes with a graphic that says, "It's time to fix it. MLB.com/level the playing field.
2: So, and when you don't hear people talking, there are
1: graphics on the screen.
2: Graphics on the screen that say, that give stats like fans agree that.
1: Fans agree.
2: It gives stats. Like it says what the people are saying. Like it said, like the guy, the Reds fan says it's imbalanced. 79% of avid MLB fans support a salary cap. That's like that they give these numbers.
1: Yes.
2: And yeah. It says that, and I'm watching the ad right now on MLB.com/level the playing field.
1: Yep.
2: And
1: fans agree.
2: Defector wrote about this. The commercials on MLB.TV are part of the league's Level the Playing Field campaign, which seeks to turn public opinion against teams with high payrolls ahead of what looks to be an especially nasty lockout after this season ends. MLB owners want to seize this next labor stoppage as an opportunity to finally get their much-desired salary cap and increase in teams' valuations that follows. What I hope happens is I want this to turn into like a political fight.
1: Well, you know, that like when I saw this ad on social media yesterday,
2: mm-hmm.
1: And then you look up the website, that's what this is. That PR piece that was released, that minute snippet that we just played on the air.
2: Yeah.
1: That was a political campaign.
2: Oh, yeah.
1: Ad.
2: Yeah.
1: That's what that was because like, yeah. Those are probably real baseball fans giving their real opinions.
2: Mm-hmm.
1: But obviously, it's cherry-picked in favor of what the owners want, right?
2: Yeah, of course.
1: Real fans. Fans agree. Real fans want it. I'm sorry. I knocked your mic down. It's real fans want this. They agree with us. Listen to what they have to say.
2: I know.
1: They hate the Dodgers.
2: What I want.
1: They don't like teams that are spending all this money. They want it. Like, what fans running around saying outside of ballpark band, "I wish there was a salary floor."
2: Ridiculous.
1: Like, no one's saying that. It's propaganda.
2: I want the next one to be from the players. To be like, "Don't think your owners can spend?" And it's a picture of Jerry Reinsdorf, owner of the White Sox. He's worth this much money. Yeah, right. He only spends this much. Or how about, oh, yeah, your Reds owner? He's worth this much, yet he only spends this much on the team. Oh, yeah, the owner of your team is only spending this much on the team, yet he spends this much on his soccer team overseas.
1: Sure.
2: How about that?
1: Yeah.
2: So why don't the players start putting out their own attack ads now? I want equal time. The problem is MLB, who sells these ads, would never let them run these ads on their network.
1: Well, right, but the Players Association could theoretically buy ad time on other networks.
2: Or just put them out on social media.
1: Yeah, they could do social media too, but they could, during the political season, you could, what if you flip on the TV on your local channels and every other commercial break? Because you know when someone's running for office in your local district or area, there's like the same three commercials play every single commercial break.
2: Yeah.
1: During the football season, when there's an election season, you got the same political ads over and over again. What Major League Baseball, the Players Association, just started doing that, peppering like local markets, like during the evening news with like anti-owner attack ads.
2: As you're walking to the ballpark, you've got like the things in the ground, like the billboards ground, the little flyers in the ground for each. It's like pro players, pro owners, pro players, pro owners.
1: I mean, that's exactly what this is. And that is, you're right. This is what this is going to turn into.
2: You sent us the tweet from Tyler and the video. And the first thing I sent to you and Stu was, they ain't ever playing if Major League Baseball and the owners are going to do this and fight this dirty this early. Dude, we're in July. The collective bargaining agreement doesn't end until December, and they're fighting this dirty this early. I'm sorry, they are not playing baseball next year.
1: Yeah, and I also think that there are some elements of it, like, sure, could you see a landscape where baseball is a healthier sport because of a salary cap and more pay? Because like a part of the attack ad is trying to pin the Dodgers as the bad guys.
2: Of course.
1: Could the sport be better if there were more teams that have a chance? I guess so. I don't know. I think baseball's in a pretty damn good spot right now.
2: I think
1: having
2: too.
1: A team that is going for the third straight championship last year in the World Series, great ratings. You had a team from Canada participating, and people in this country were all about it. So, like, to suggest, and the Blue Jays are also a team that spends.
2: Yeah.
1: So it's not like the sport is hurting for attention based on the fact that the team's spending are successful. Now, if you're in a market and your team has an owner, being nice, just an owner that doesn't spend. It sucks. It sucks. If your favorite team is a team that does not spend and does not try.
2: Mm-hmm.
1: We're talking about the Pirates, the White Sox.
2: Yeah.
1: The A's are kind of interesting because they don't spend, but they're moving to Vegas. They're building that new stadium, and they continue to kind of win and be a team that always is okay. But they don't spend at the top level. Like, if you're the Rockies, if you're a fan of those teams, yeah, it stinks. Because the owners have the money, they just don't spend it on the ball club. And they just bring in the cash because it's a profitable business.
2: And I do think what's going to happen is the players will say, okay, you want to have a salary cap. Show us why. Show us that you don't make money on the team. And open the books. That was the problem the last time there was a lockout. Show us. And the owners were like, whoa, whoa, whoa, hold on a second. We're not going to show you everything. And the players were like, well, then essentially screw you.
1: Yeah.
2: And the owners were like, "Well, come on, guys. We're poor. Please, we're poor.
1: Please, sir, some porridge.
2: We're poor."
1: Yeah, Tom Ricketts is out there, owner of the Chicago Cubs.
2: Biblical losses.
1: Please, sir, can I have some more porridge?
2: We're losing so much money.
1: I've purchased every building in the neighborhood, but please, sir, we don't have the funds to put out a competitive ball club. Like, I mean, there's nothing funnier in baseball than the Milwaukee Brewers, who do not have the cash flow, the money, the advantages that the Chicago Cubs have, yet the Brewers continue to kick the blank out of the Chicago Cubs each and every year.
2: Mm-hmm.
1: And that the Brewers continue to win the division.
2: Yeah.
1: And the Cubs are just happy to be a wild card team.
2: Mm-hmm.
1: Like, the Cubs should be a big dog with the Dodgers.
2: Yeah.
1: and the Yankees and the other teams. They're at the top that are spending. So, yeah, we saw that yesterday. I agree with you, Abdallah. This is going
2: attack
1: to get
2: ads.
1: This is going to get ugly.
2: I want an attack ad from the players.
1: Yes. On the owners. I think that would be great.
2: It'd be so good.
1: That would be fantastic.
0: Sean Dillon, Rocket Brigade Commission.
1: Oh, jeez.
0: Texas Tech got fined over tortillas.
1: Over what?
0: And tortillas were banned out. Tech got fined over tortillas.
1: The Texas Tech nonsense. It has to stop. All right. The Jim Rome Show is coming up next right here on Westwood One Sports.
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23: 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Arthur Ferry grew up in the town of Wimbledon. He'd go to the tournament as a kid. He left England, went to college, played well for Stanford, but he only got a wild card entry because he was the local kid, and he keeps winning. Today, straight sets over 9th-seeded Flavio Cavoli.
24: Just seems to be gets better and better every match. And I just can't believe it. It's incredible playing on center court for the second time, second win. Just can't believe it.
23: If he can upset Alex Zverev in Friday's semifinals, he'll play in the Wimbledon final on Sunday, which is his 24th birthday. Zverev, very impressive today over Taylor Fritz, the American, who continues to not be able to take that next step. 8 times he's reached a Grand Slam quarterfinal, no titles. John Stashower, Westwood One Sports.
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0: From Southern California, this is the Jim Rome Show with guest host Brian Weber on Westwood One.
1: Welcome to the program. As always, we're presented by FanDuel. Brian Weber with you, as Johnny Big Boys just said. If you know anything about my approach, you know what's coming next. 3 hours of soccer talk and nothing but soccer. Wall-to-wall beautiful game. Breaking down every match so far in granular detail. We'll focus on the transcendence of Messi, the corruption of FIFA. How much longer can I commit to the bet? All right, here's the good news. I know just enough soccer to be dangerous. So, theoretically, I can give you a couple insights as to what has gone down so far. But here's better news. Once the United States got exposed the other night in Seattle, we can all move forward in the sports media, not faking as if we can really get into the nuances of a set piece. So, no soccer in the first hour, no guests in the first hour, meaning with summer rules out there, you could be a part of the program. Phone calls still taken selectively at 1-800-636-8686. Your best bet, as always, the X platform, BW Weber, Weber with two B's, because I don't have grilling money. If I did, I wouldn't be hustling so much throughout the summer months. And in addition to your interaction, scheduled for 20 past the hour, every hour. It is an ATP Wednesday, so let's crank up, crank, right in my face. Crank up the activity in that area. Coming up in 40 minutes, we're going to talk a little bit of baseball. I know, I've already destroyed the show by dwelling on soccer. Now I'm telling you we're going to round the bases. But the All-Star game is coming up. 6 days from now, we're heading into the All-Star break. Just as now we are fascinated by the scope of the ratings for the World Cup, people still watch baseball. Somehow this is a $10 to $12 billion industry, and I try to spoon feed it to you in entertaining ways. We're talking about the Yankees imploding. That should get your attention because most of the nation understandably hates my former hometown. And then prior to that, we're less than 2 weeks away from the start of training camps. Yes, we've made it, and we can never get too far away from the shield. So, because this is my first opportunity to be Hacky Magoo and weigh in on the latest wedding of the century, Travis Kelce and T-Sizzle tying the knot, is Kelce going to walk down the aisle to another Super Bowl this season? We'll get there coming up. Just two guests along the way. In addition to the NBA, I'm going to jump right into presently. Next hour, we'll get the latest on LeBron. Watch. When we're joined by a terrific basketball journalist and host, Zach Harper of The Athletic. You hear him on Sirius XM Radio as well. Final hour, because Big 12 media days, plural, are going on. And don't you dare bring up the topic of Brendan Sorsby. I'm looking at you, Mr. Journalism Man. We're going to use that as a catalyst to go all in on college football. It's the second most popular brand of sports out there, followed all of the success of the NFL to ramp up what's going on campus. So we'll talk college football with Ralph Russo of The Athletic. And somehow, some way, the A-team is here. The full ensemble. So, as I'm sure the live chat is being very generous and wonderfully positive about yours truly, if you're sending venom my way, you have other targets. Lorne, if I may produce and direct on the fly, if that camera still works, I know you don't want to come on camera anymore, let's take a look across the glass. So, when you are observing, maybe I have slightly a big nose. Well, how about the compare and contrast with my man Alex Hardy? Dare I say a proboscis in the back row? Yeah, I am fading the heat. I am deflecting all of the rage that's coming my direction. Alex. Enough stalling. Can you tell I really don't want to talk about LeBron James? And as the host, I have full liberty to come up with the topics that I think are compelling. So before we do the tedious exercise, and in fact, I've even got a functioning phone. It's here just in case the king makes his decision. what happened to the NBA free agency? And this might be too insular because I am a veteran, as the puffiness indicates on the simulcast, of years of filling in, especially for Jim, better part of a decade now during the summer. Just a handful of years ago, we had real vibrant topics to discuss across the NBA. In many ways, NBA free agency was much more interesting than what occurred on the floor, especially for you casuals. And we knew this was coming, and I have to do my best. I'm Brian Weber, in for Jim. Hop aboard at 1-800-636-8686, and we'll get to your interaction on the X platform in addition to what's going on in the muck and mire of the live chat on YouTube. Hashtag everything Jim Rome on X, and you can come my way, BW Weber, Weber with two Bs. I understand talking about collective bargaining agreements is boring. If I cared that much, I would have gone to law school. Probably not too late, right? I'm only 56. You can run me right now. But decisions have consequences, and the rules and parameters of any sport, look at baseball, we're told that the game is rigged. We're told that nobody other than the Dodgers can win it all because they're buying championships. Well, I mentioned the Yankees are in free fall. How about the Mets? They have the second highest payroll in all of baseball, and they're more hideous than normal. But in that sport, there's no salary cap. The NBA decided. The owners are allowed to collude because they are negotiating back and forth with the players, that they no longer trusted themselves, that they had to put a straitjacket around themselves financially when they came up with this new CBA, and say it with me, the dreaded second apron. It makes sense from a business perspective. Why spend more than you have to and then come up with these regulations and say, well, I'd like to write a bigger check and I want our Sacramento Kings to be more relevant, but I can't. Don't blame me. Go after that CBA thing, whatever that is. And the players went along with it because the top guys are only getting richer. This is, in many ways, a metaphor for our society, as I get deep as a fill-in guy. No need for a bake sale for anybody who is max or super max eligible, like Donovan Mitchell got paid again yesterday. Problem is, it has slowed down what used to be a wonderful time of the year with all of these transactions flying around. And now we did have the flurry of trades. I'm not going to pretend like that did not occur, but John Morant going to Portland didn't blow my mind. Now, maybe 3 years ago it would have, but circumstances changed. And yes, Giannis finally dealt. Ball to Minnesota, very interesting. But if we did not have LeBron James, we, all of us together, would be in trouble because I would have opened the show trying to come up with the comp for Messi. Who's Messi? Messi. I'm very messy. Look at all the stuff around me. Hi-o. Who is the Lionel Messi of the NBA? Give me a call at 1-800-636-8686 as I go to the fill-in host playbook. So, you can have issues with LeBron. I'm old, but I'm not that tedious, hopefully. I'm not doing LeBron versus Michael Jordan today. I will say

0: this, though. Beyond the billions, more than one, heading towards two, that LeBron, not three, not four, has already accumulated. If attention were a currency, he'd be even richer. He is unbelievably shrewd when it comes to captivating the spotlight and making us all wait. Because, again, that's Jim's line. But at least I'm going to have proper attribution. And as Jim said, he got that from a Navy SEAL. So why does anyone do anything? Because they can. And in this instance, to connect it to the modern decline of free agency in the NBA, it's not like many other moves are being paralyzed by LeBron waiting. Because what else is out there? You want Jonathan Kuminga? Somebody should take a flyer on him, right? If he was a stock, and obviously you should follow my financial advice. That's why I work 19 shows in 17 days throughout the early portion of July. But if you want that kind of acumen, download my podcast, Dollars and Cents with B-Web. It's available only on Westwood One Sports. LeBron now has no urgency other than if some team, and that some team is probably Cleveland, says, hey, you've had now another full week. Can you please let us know if you are taking your talents back home again so we can fill out the roster or so we can make room for Bronny? Because that's got to be a package deal, right? You know, and Bronny just got his guaranteed money, which he can take with him when he decides to follow the old man to the next destination. So I have to be patient because I'm back with you tomorrow. I know that the live chat just exploded like Vesuvius, another current reference here. We're getting through it together. And if you say LeBron is doing this because he's a diva, that's just a lazy perspective. He's doing this because this is the beginning of the farewell tour, which he will monetize on every platform. I'm sure there are cameras following him around right now. And we'll get the behind-the-scenes machinations on a big word edition of the program. And let's just go through various scenarios. He's tight, reportedly, because billionaires travel in that same select company with Stan Kroenke, who owns the Nuggets. What about LeBron to Denver? I don't think that's getting enough play. And maybe it's just the mental block of seeing him in a Nugget uniform, especially like old school Alex English and Lafayette Fat Lever. Just from a basketball standpoint, LeBron plus Jokic, and we don't know these guys, but doesn't Joker seem pretty chill? Like, he loves horses more than he loves basketball, so there's no conflict there. Because clearly, LeBron did not want to be the third option in LA. Not only between the lines, but financially. And once the Lakers decided, and I don't love the move, but it's not my money, and you got to pay somebody, and the Pistons provided a market for Austin Reeves to get paid. It's a wonderful human interest story, right? He goes undrafted, although he could have been drafted by the Pistons, said, no, thank you, I want to hit the market. And now he becomes the first player with that background to get a max deal. Still can't defend and does very little in postseason games, but Luka runs that organization now, along with the Dodger ownership. And clearly, there's a bond there. Luka wanted the big man. Rob Pelinka had to satisfy the face of the franchise. Yeah, they overpaid in a huge way. How many of you had even mentioned Walker Kessler before this latest round of the NBA summer trade and free agency conversation? Probably not, because he's been tucked away in Utah, and he's also consistently been hurt. But he's over 7 feet tall. Luka wanted a Dallas-like feel with all the bigs they had when they made that unlikely run to the NBA Finals. But to give up all of the assets that the Lakers did and still not replace LeBron as the third scoring option, what does that get you? Not much, but I don't think it really matters in the West because San Antonio and Oklahoma City, however you want to slot them, and you go Spurs on top because they had to head. Remember, they won 4 out of 5 against the then reigning champs in the regular season, but context matters. No J-Dub, no great Gaucho connection in A.J. Mitchell, but San Antonio, OKC, and then there's still a massive gap. But if you put LeBron on the Nuggets with the Joker and with Murray, and you hope maybe Gordon stays healthy, that is a formidable big three. And if you care at all about the particulars of the regular season, Denver had the third best record in the West. We could talk about Minnesota. That's a waste of time. Why would LeBron go to Minnesota from any perspective? Unless he wants Bronny to have friends. Hey, LaMelo, Ant-Man, you want to hang out with my son? Have a good time, kids. I'll pick you up at the deli after the game. I don't get it from a basketball standpoint. With the offseason moves, as Jim said, of what? Leaving Julius Randle by the curb with a, if you can haul it, you can have it sign. And parting ways with Naz Reid, Minnesota has no bigs. So LeBron's not going there, because as much as we hear, as we'll wind down the NBA portion of this opening hour, as much as we hear this is about happiness and how do you define happiness, maybe going home or just fit in situation, he wants to at least be relevant. And that's why the Warriors would work. And talk about fit, LeBron and Steph, they're tight. They view themselves as equals. And you got Steph as the 1A, LeBron is the 1B. Miami, I guess, Giannis as the 1. Forget about Bam getting 83 against Washington. That's a reflection against the Wizards. LeBron as the 2. Philadelphia is spicy. And we're going to hit pause right now. But if we're playing the if game, if, and I know this is a stretch, if Joel Embiid can finally stay healthy or just be available for the playoffs, but let's say he's not. Jaylen Brown carried the Celtics in the regular season. He's not on that team for two reasons. They had chopped him so publicly, both in the KD talks last year and the Giannis trade scenario that wouldn't end, that his ego was understandably shattered by that. How would you like to look at your phone every 10 minutes and you're on your way to Milwaukee? Plus, he is so engaged with all of us on the Twitch streams that you can understand the Celtics don't enjoy having all of that transparency. And if you had to pick between Tatum and Brown, they're going with Tatum for basketball reasons, and he's less high maintenance. Now, they got nothing in return. They got 40 cents on the dollar, but that was mostly driven by, you guessed it, the collective bargaining agreement, because you can't have two Supermax players anymore. Now, here's your pushback, Brad Stevens. Didn't you know that when you signed both Tatum and Brown, the Supermax deals? But that was the previous ownership, and they had to do it coming off the championship. But Brown plus Maxey plus Edgecombe plus LeBron, and if we're looking for a story, Philadelphia hasn't won since I was a kid. With one more. Moses Malone, the doctor, Bobby Jones. Could I do the whole starting five? Mark Ivoroni and Andrew Toney for the win. Can you tell I like talking about the NBA in the summer? Soccer fans, I know you are waiting for me to tell my I saw Pele play story in 1977. We'll get there coming up in 45 minutes to start the second hour of the program. I will skip being a part of the angry mob burying Christian Pulisic. What did you expect from him? You are what you consistently do. Unfortunately, can't stay healthy, but let's give up the, to use the Jim Rome word, gloss of Captain America. You want a Captain America? It's Balogun. You know what else? He chose to play for this team, and why don't you Google birthright citizenship now that it's been affirmed by the Supreme Court? I am Brian Weber, in for Jim. Just getting warmed up on a very busy Wednesday. Phone calls in the mix, 1-800-636-8686. Interaction coming up straight ahead. I got to feed you your red meat. You need football conversation. Travis Kelce got that ring at MSG. On Friday, will he get another ring this year with the Chiefs? Should we believe that they're going through a full reset, or was last year mostly a one-off? Much more to come. Hang with us here on the Jim Rome Show. A reminder, when you speed while driving, you have less time to react to whatever comes across your path. A sharp turn could take you by surprise, causing you to veer off the road. Another car could turn out in front of you, leading to a fender bender or worse. A truck could break suddenly, injuring you and the other driver. A cyclist could enter the road ahead and your impact could send them to the hospital. A pedestrian could be walking their dog and your foot on the gas might lead to a tragedy. You might not think any of these things could happen to you, but you won't see them coming until they happen. When you're speeding, you don't have the time to course correct. You don't have the time to stop. It only takes an instant for disaster to strike. The speed limit isn't just there to protect you. It's there to protect your passengers, other drivers, cyclists, pedestrians, and everyone sharing the road. So slow down, obey the law, and help keep everyone around you safe. Speeding catches up with you. Paid for by NHTSA.
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12: 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The first off day of the tournament before the quarterfinals kick off tomorrow. It starts in Boston with France and Morocco, a rematch of the 2022 semis won by France 2-0. FIFA rejected an appeal of Michael Olise's yellow card from the win over Paraguay, so if he were to pick up one more and France wins, he'd be suspended for the semifinals. Olise has 5 assists, one shy of Pele's record of 6 for one World Cup back in 1970. Next up on Friday, Spain and Belgium in L.A. The other 2 quarterfinal matches coming up on Saturday. England and Norway will square off in Miami. Erling Haaland and Harry Kane, 13 goals between them. And then Argentina and Switzerland in Kansas City. Lionel Messi leads the Golden Boot race right now with 8 goals. With this 2026 World Soccer Update, I'm Brad Heller, Westwood One Sports.
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0: back with you. It's always a blast whenever I get to keep the reinforced chair warm for the Hall of Famer, Jim. If you're following him on Instagram, enjoying his best life in the North Woods of Wisconsin. But for all of us, the countdown to the return of the Hall of Famer underway. Jim, back on Monday. You only have to deal with me today and tomorrow. And Adam Rank, who was on fire. What was the line Pat Kelsey said, head coach of Louisville, before Jim went on vacation? Applies to me and Adam. We make coffee nervous. So a lot of energy, which, and Adam and I share the background of being clones. So the first time you get to be here, and every time you get to be here, is a monumental experience. All right, I went to the Nick Sirianni School of Clock Management with that fat open. We'll keep this more concise. And then coming up, baseball in an entertaining fashion. And I will foreshadow some of the reaction. What's the deal with the Yankees? You're not a hitter. It's a ATP Wednesday, and we want to acknowledge our great partners at O'Reilly Auto Parts. 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I may answer that question in the third hour of the program. Okay. Couple things. I'm told that the chat is off the hook, off the heezy, as you kids say, and blowing up. I can't read everything because I'd be stealing Jim's act more than I normally do. So this is how I've decided to play it over the years. Oh, no B segment tomorrow. I know. Just throw more manure at your computer, metaphorically. I'm going to read a handful of these, and we'll do it once an hour. And maybe I'll interact with you after the show tomorrow when I ease into civilian life. Jungle Tourette's, two Bs. Or Jungle Tourette, two Bs. What am I, Ron Burgundy? More like B-Web with two double A's. What is this, BW? Are you not allowed to eat any food? Do you have a new deal with Ozempic? The JN or something? All right, a couple things. You're too kind. Let's not go completely ridiculous with the acknowledgement that I might have tightened up my game a little bit. I'm just trying to keep up with the full-time ensemble here. The host is in impeccable shape. I could do the who is in most need of esteem on the other side of the glass, but I already took a run at my friend Alex for no reason. So thank you for that. Of course, balanced by this. Issue Memphis. This guy looks like Buddy Hackett. You know, Buddy Hackett loved guns. If you mess with Buddy Hackett, he was always packing. Now, I will not do a terrible Buddy Hackett impersonation. All right. Now, I just got the lettuce completely jet black painted. I don't have enough hair to do that, but I'm not that fat anymore. Hey, just pick a lane. Either I'm Orson Welles Weber or I'm anorexia B-Web. Buddy Hackett. Back in the day, I used to get somewhere on the Baldwin spectrum. So depending on the poundage, you never want to go all the way down the road, right? I mean, Alec is gaining some weight. Billy was the doppelganger. Steven, if I get a Hey Danny Baldwin, then I'm just not eating for another month. Moving on, Aaron in the 206. What's the deal with free agency? Jerry Seinfeld, Aaron. The worst Brian Weber, Jerry Seinfeld impersonation. Aaron in Iowa. Alvy with the hoodie just saying I'm mailing in this week because the boss is gone. Ding. I'll play along with being the fee. Why not? Because I don't pre-read this, and if it gets us in trouble, that's Tom's fault. Why would LaMelo and Ant hang out with LeBron's son? LaMelo and Ant don't even hang out with their own sons. I'm war, and I'm not going to read that for FCC reasons. The stream is a little bit looser. And finally, CBUF, CCS826. Webs, you looking for more content during NBA trade season? Have you asked me for an answer? Best Scribbins. Do we have the X-File music? Is there a rat? Is there a leak within this program?
1: Scribbins has an answer.
0: Got to join me tomorrow for that bit to get paid off. And with that, let me use is because I am a fill-in host. What happened at Madison Square Garden? Now, I wouldn't be so hacky as to say, what are the greatest events in the history of MSG, and where would you slot the wedding between Travis and Taylor Swift? I was surprised Jim was not there with all the media gathered in New York City, but I'm sure he declined the invitation because he just wants to get to Wisconsin as quickly as possible. What was Dean Blandino doing there? Who has a better life than Dean Blandino? Remember when he got chastised for running off Jerry Jones's bus when he was working for the league as the head of officiating? Then he claimed he didn't get paid well enough. Now he's just waiting for, and I think Mike Pereira is finally going to wind down his great run. He invented that entire role, but Mike has some health issues, and I'm not speaking out of turn here. It's been publicized. This might be Dean's year to take over. But what a gig. Dean Blandino comes on television, says nothing, and if he's wrong, what is the consequence, right? What's the penalty? He never wants to out or disagree with his former peers. And now he's hanging out at the wedding of the century. Jealousy is not a good look, but I'm going to at least self-report that. So, Travis Kelce going back to work. NFL training camps are less than 2 weeks away. If you care about the particulars, it is the Cardinals and the Panthers getting together. The rookies show up first. They're going to meet in the Hall of Fame game. Meaning, if you're tired of soccer, if you feel like the NBA has run its limit, although we still are waiting for LeBron to make its decision, and you just want football, in addition to the college football I'm going to cover, as Big 12 media days continue in Frisco, Texas, when we say hello to Ralph Russo of The Athletic in the final hour of the program, the NFL getting closer to training camps now means we can use that as a device to spin it forward and talk about the outlooks of the teams that matter. A lot of people were pleased to see the dynasty come to an end in Kansas City last year. 6 wins and missing the playoffs for the first time since 2014. And it felt like a lot of that was a emotional hangover from the year before. Remember how dangerously they lived all those one score games, which in my mind can be directly linked to the team that won the AFC last year. I'm talking about the Denver Broncos. In fact, I have no life. I looked it up this morning. Broncos tied the NFL record with 11 wins in one score games. That's just insane. So if we're trying to come up with a decent forecast of that division, what's more likely? Denver's going to be that lucky, or you could say that clutch again? Probably not. They're also going to play a first-place schedule, and scheduling is the thing we don't talk about enough in the NFL. Why do you think 23 of the last 24 years, somebody's gone from worst to first, as we saw with the Patriots last year until they were exposed in the Super Bowl? Going to be fascinating to see how much better they are this year with A.J. Brown, balanced against now, playing a more demanding schedule. Good to see Mike Vrabel sauntering past the media at the wedding of Kelce and Swift. As I push down on the X platform just to get snarky, as a fill-in host, I'm Brian Weber, in for Jim Rome. You can pick up the phone, join Parody Larity on hold. Parody Larity, I did that on purpose. 1-800-636-8686. And by now you know, if you've been paying any attention, the X handle is BW Weber, Weber 2B. So, Mike Vrabel was prioritizing family time so much, he couldn't go to work on the third day of the NFL draft. Seems kind of important. Yet there he is, just walking through Midtown Manhattan.

0: passing game should be just fine, but because the Chiefs are a well-run organization led by Brett Veacher, GM, it's not a coincidence they went out and got the best running back available, arguably the best free agent out there in a very tepid free agent market in the NFL, and Kenneth Walker III. So you start with a steady ground game, and you let Mahomes ramp up. My biggest question, and Chief fan, I know you're always listening closely, tell me who he's throwing the ball to, because Travis Kelce came back to have a shot of redemption after an awful year. By his standards, and objectively, I don't have to do the fantasy alert, 76 grabs, his worst tally since 2015. The receiving core is thin, and Rashee Rice remains a one-man crime wave. So that's my concern, but you put him in that division, Raiders better. Statistically, they can't be any worse. All the hope about the Chargers comes down to, is this the year that Justin Herbert finally wins a playoff game? If we're going to bury Lamar Jackson, we got to do the same thing for Herbert, who's now 0-3. And do you think the Broncos can duplicate that unbelievable knack for pulling out games? And what about, yes, I said pulling out, what about Bo Nix? Where is he going to be coming back from the knee injury? So all those question marks tell me, at a minimum, Chiefs back in the playoffs. If I had to come up with a searing hot take, I give them the division, especially with the easier schedule after going 6-11 last year. I'm Brian Weber in for Jim. 25 minutes from now, we'll start hour number two talking a little bit of soccer. I love when you talk soccer. My takeaways on what happened throughout the entire tournament, because like everybody, I was disheartened to see the United States come crashing down, although no surprise, Belgium is a better soccer team in every phase of the game. But that'll come up as we ease into hour number two. Straight ahead, just a smidge of baseball. It is the summer after all with the All-Star Game coming up on Tuesday. Night of the strikeout in MLB. Hey, Yankee fan, you tell me, do you miss Aaron Judge? Second straight game of 17 strikeouts. That's baseball, Susan. Plus, the Miz remains absolutely sensational. Another game with 11 more Ks. Have we ever seen anyone like him on the mound? And is his insane velocity sustainable? All that and more coming up. Always a blast to interact with you and do my best not to destroy the brand that Jim has worked so hard to build. I'm Brian Weber in for Jim on the Jim Rome Show.
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2: We know you're jonesing for some football just like we are. 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And yes, we're counting. 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
1: We move quickly whenever I'm lucky enough to be in this iconic studio, but I'll always carve out time for the possibility of a phone call, 1-800-636-8686. The blueprint I've come up with in recent years of a little bit of interaction, 20 past the hour, every hour seems to work, and it is an ATP Wednesday, so plenty of chances for you to express your opinion, and I want to be mindful of not droning on and on and on more than I normally do, although I am a solo host after all. So, coming up in an hour, we'll bring in another voice, somebody who knows the NBA much better than I do, as I try to fake my way through being an NBA fanboy. Always great to check in with Zach Harper for a couple reasons. He is insightful, he's got great energy, and he doesn't have a lot of time. So the fact that he's making time for us is meaningful. You read his work on The Athletic, you hear him on Sirius XM NBA Radio. We're talking baseball. I know. I guess when I lost all of that weight, I lost my mind as well, because for all the people out there who are trying to be professional trolls bashing soccer, you only do it every 4 years. I've made a living in the summer telling you baseball is dead, and mostly it's just me going through my own emotional negotiation that since I grew up a million years ago and baseball was the reason I wanted to get into broadcasting, never to be a play-by-play person. Anybody can be a play-by-play guy now. I mean, just let's tell it like it is. Everything is streaming out there. They need lots of folks. Although, if you want career advice from a fill-in hack who works every holiday, young people, learn how to call soccer. Not that hard. Follow the ball. Because here's where your jingoistic fill-in host kicks in. I don't want to listen to British dudes the rest of my life saying, oh, it's lovely, or following up every statement with then the parenthetical rhetorical, beautiful pass, isn't it? And this is me having done tennis for way too long. And I'm not, I got to slow down here. I am not going after the names that are giants in soccer broadcasting. I get it. But just because you have a British accent and you say kilometers instead of yards, and we, believe me, do not need to know the metric system, because I tried to learn it when I had to in the late 1970s, doesn't mean you're more interesting or suited for an American audience. I think that's another reason, as much as people who hire announcers love that British tilt, I don't need the cricket analogy. Just follow the ball and get excited when it goes in. So young people, learn how to do soccer so Uncle Brian can enjoy the World Cup in 8 years. I'm going to take the next one in Spain, Morocco, and Portugal off because I'm still emotionally spent after the United States got beat up by Belgium. So I was talking baseball, and the reason I got to baseball is All-Star Game's coming up on Tuesday. I know Jim will get you fully covered for that, Home Run Derby, when he comes back on Monday. And the thing about baseball is, because they play 162 of them, it is the most random sport of them all. Case in point, explain to me why there's this massive gulf between the American League and National League this year. Now, some of that is the Dodger factor, and I'm not Dodger Bry, Dodger Jim, back on Monday. I'm Brian Weber in for Jim Rome. Hit me up on the X platform, BW Weber, Weber with two Bs. We'll talk soccer again, with the goal to be entertaining, not overwhelm you with minutia in less than 15 minutes to start the second hour of the program. Dodgers, if you've tuned out, I can't blame you, not only have the best record in all baseball, if it was a fight, they would have called the National League West a month ago. Do you realize that the last 2 years, when they've gone back-to-back, and no National League team has ever three-peated, so they're looking to make history, the Dodgers never had 100 wins in the regular season in those last two championship years. They're on pace for something like 104 wins, and they don't even have all of their studs with the injury. So that's, if we're looking for a direct comparison, American League versus National League, yeah, you're top-heavy, and a team like Philadelphia, who is getting closer and closer to running down friend of the program Walt Weiss's Braves in the National League East, proving, and the return of Zach Wheeler. Here's a dude who loves baseball so much to go Mark Grace back in the day. gave up a rib to come back. This is not Ronnie Lott and a finger. Pinky back in the day had a rib removed as part of his rehab and recovery from that blood clot issue, and the guy has been sensational. So what's the topic? I think it's very interesting to me that we see the arms race in the National League to try to keep up with the Dodgers, knowing you can't match them financially unless you're the Mets. But what has that gotten the Mets? Another clown year, and Carlos Mendoza fired, and their GM David Stearns will be the next to go. Because it's not just about your economic firepower, it's about the person or people making the decisions in the front office. Andrew Friedman has already proven he could win with less in Tampa Bay, and now that he's got unlimited resources, he has maintained that momentum with the Dodgers. So the Yankees are proving, like the Mets, that just because you have mountains of money doesn't mean anything. Now, there's cause and effect with the Yankees. They just don't win when they don't have Aaron Judge. And I'm not going to bury you with the actual numbers, but this is more than just the eye test. Now, I have no explanation for 17 strikeouts in consecutive games because baseball is weird. It's baseball. Now, if I was more of a hack, I'd go through unusual baseball nuggets you never thought of. Tony Cloninger, the pitcher, had a pair of grand slams in one game, and I just pulled that out of the back of my head when I used to care about baseball. It does speak to not only this question, with no timetable for Judge's return, and that is a major uncertainty the Yankees have to navigate. What is Brian Cashman going to do before we get to the trade deadline to have at least some assurance of a more reliable bat in there? And I'm not overreacting, I hope, to the 17 strikeouts in back-to-back games. That's just the curiosity and weirdness of baseball. But you put that in the same pile as the White Sox losing 121 games 2 years ago. Worse than the 1962 Mets, the expansion team. They lead their division. Explain that to me. I don't think you can, because baseball is just nuts. And the American League is a muddled mess. So, as we get closer to the trade deadline, once we get past the All-Star game on Tuesday, and unfortunately, I'm going to get to the Miz, no Skeens, no Ohtani pitching, but it's an exhibition game. You could say baseball's got to do a better job of promoting its stars. They're never going to. It's baseball, much like FIFA is going to FIFA. Baseball is going to baseball. And from the team perspective, especially in the wild card era, this is cliched, but it's accurate. Every win really does matter, especially in terms of seeding and the rest. So if you are the Brewers and you're looking to match up with the Dodgers again, potentially in the National League Series, you're going to put Miz out there on Sunday, even though he won't have a chance to go in the All-Star game on Tuesday. 1968 was the year of the pitcher. Bob Gibson, Danny McClain, 130. They were so unstoppable, baseball had to lower the mound just to give hitters a better shot. I'm not saying it's the same this year, but we are seeing some studs. And I realize Christopher Sanchez got lit up the other day by the Royals, so maybe I should have mapped this out better, but let's look at the entire body of work. And you talk about Skeens, looking more Skeens-like last night. Six innings, just a couple earned runs after he went through a rough patch. The ERA still meaty at 3.58. But who has been better than Jacob Mizorowski? And I continue to look for historical linkage because it allows me to tap into when I cared about baseball. Also, if you've been playing for 100 years, you're looking for some tentpoles to connect things to. And the obvious comp with the Miz is the big unit. So as much as I want to say, how is this guy hitting 100-plus consistently? How can this be sustainable? Now, if you care about the actual numbers, Randy Johnson wasn't touching 102, 103 as consistently as the Miz is right now. But back to resume, he pitched for 22 seasons. And he avoided injury. So I understand the concern about a 6'7" dude throwing unbelievable heat. And maybe we have a conversation about the accuracy of these numbers. I think theoretically it's supposed to be more precise with the technology, but I don't know. or the advancement of these athletes? Because the arm should not be able to gun it up there at 104 miles per hour. Still, the Miz has not dealt with major injuries in the past, and I'm not rooting for a negative outcome because I want things to talk about, and the NFL is always going to pay the bills. It's the only reason I'm here, because I had that cup of coffee at NFL Network and made some relationships along the way. But just watching and marveling in the fact that the Miz had 11 more strikeouts last night, 10 wins this year, with a 1.62 ERA, is he just a freak? Is this just one of one? Or is this the Randy Johnson of his generation? Time will tell. Hey, pop quiz. Why is Randy Johnson known as the big unit? It's tough when you work alone. Can we play the Jeopardy music? Okay. I think a lot of people don't even know this. Who are these people? William the Refrigerator Perry preceded Randy Johnson. When I was a kid, the icebox was called a refrigeration unit. He's the big unit. And now you know the rest of the story. This is how I used to do sports talk radio, and that's why I'm a fill-in host. You know what's going to save the day? Soccer. Hard-hitting analysis straight ahead as we start hour number two. I'm Brian Weber in for Jim on the Jim Rome Show.
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15: 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Final four set at Wimbledon. Women's semifinals tomorrow. Coco Gauff plays Carolina Muchová. Linda Daskova, the 21-year-old who, like Muchová, is from the Czech Republic, taking on Marta Kostyuk, 24-year-old from Ukraine. Daskova and Kostyuk, straight set wins today. Alex Zverev, straight sets over Taylor Fritz. And Zverev, in the semis, has to play Arthur Ferry, the unknown who grew up in the town of Wimbledon.
16: It's going to be an exciting day for both of us. First time semifinals for both of us at Wimbledon. For him, of course, it's a fairy tale story for Arthur Ferry. You see what I did there? Yeah, there you go. Very clever.
15: Ferry today, straight sets over Flavio Caboli. He's ranked 144th. He got a wild card because of his local ties. With this tennis update, John Stashow, Westwood One Sports.
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1: We roll on as we power our way into hour number two of the program. Great to have you with us, coast to coast. As always, we are presented by FanDuel. Hop aboard at 1-800-636-8686. I am told the YouTube chat is lit. More interaction coming up in 20 minutes. It's an ATP Wednesday. We're going to jump right in with my thoughts about the World Cup. I'm not going to bury you by going through the brackets. I know you want me to give you a detailed recap of the excitement, because I actually do have a bracket here because I have no life. Oh, the drama of Switzerland and Colombia. It was a scoreless tie. It was unbelievably boring. But yes, we have the crescendo of penalty kicks. In 40 minutes, NBA analysis, and we're pausing the LeBron talk, much like my, I love when you talk LeBron. My computer's not on, my phone's not on either, but should LeBron make his decision, I don't want the staff to have to come in with a ream of paper. We'll have real-time analysis. I think we're going to wait another day, and I think let's get through the timing of games. LeBron's going to be smart. What does he want to upstage? Well, he doesn't have to worry about the United States.
2: Who, me?
1: Because if the United States were still alive, although there was no doubt as to the outcome of that game against Belgium the other night in Seattle based on the first 10 minutes. If you were amongst the 40 million plus who tuned in, it did not look good from the opening touch. But it would be very LeBron-esque to make his decision during that game, go A-Rod during the World Series. But in addition to the thoughts I passed along about potential landing spots for LeBron as he makes his final decision, we'll get analysis from Zach Harper. You read him with his written content on The Athletic, and you hear him on Sirius XM NBA Radio. I've been resisting this topic, but because it's newsworthy, I can't ignore it, so I'm putting it in a segment with limited space. Somebody's got to tell Brandon Ayuk just to put the phone down, and we're moving beyond what was semi-entertaining into what feels like a mental health crisis. But we've seen this with Antonio Brown. We've seen this with other NFL players. And it's sad to watch, but he is an adult and we get to make our own decisions. My editorial decision was to delay the soccer conversation for two reasons. I have a good sense of when the audience is full. Put that into the live chat. Thank you. I'm told after the Buddy Hackett comp, there is another showbiz legend that I have been compared to. Now, let me remind everybody, because I'm just begging for followers, and I'm Brian Weber in for Jim Rome. You can pick up all the action on social media on the X platform. It's BW Weber, Weber 2Bs. At the top of my account, in addition to a photo that's now 23 years old, is the cruelty of my parents on display. It's me, age 7, hugging Bob from Bob's Big Boy. Now, I guess there was a resemblance then. Maybe Bob was modeled after Buddy Hackett, but I told you Buddy liked to pack heat. He would have showed up at a restaurant here in Southern California and demanded his cut. I don't know what's going on, but I'm looking forward to the next comp coming up in 15 minutes. For the United States, my thoughts, because if you follow me on the X platform, I am lucky to contribute to some other national brands this time of the year. So, and because I enjoy soccer, I'm from the generation that was going to bring soccer to the mainstream in the United States. I dragged my old man begrudgingly to the swamps of New Jersey, Giant Stadium in 1977, to say goodbye to Pele. I wasn't on his last match. The old man was not paying for that. But we got nosebleeds amongst 52,000 watching Pele do his thing. So that's when soccer took off. We all played it because anybody can play soccer. Here's shocking news. I am a sports media member with no sports ability. I know you've never heard of that before, but I played right field in Little League and I ran around in soccer. I was mostly left back. You've heard that joke before. And just hoping that no striker was coming my way because I was not going to stop him. We had major indoor soccer league, the Missile, which was a thing. If I was going to go through the greatest achievements at Madison Square Garden, I'm not leaving out Steve Jungle in the early 1980s. The Lord of the Indoors had 100 goals in 1 year, and they would get 14,000 people in there because we love soccer. Move it along. 1994 World Cup was a phenomenon. Led directly to the founding of the MLS 2 years later. I was there for the first MLS game ever played regular season at Spartan Stadium in San Jose when I was doing local TV and radio in San Francisco. I did high-level college soccer when I was the Willie Loman of play-by-play guys, taking anything I could get, but I learned a ton about the sport, talking to coaches with Olympic experience at UCLA, Stanford, and the rest. So those are my soccer credentials. So I know just enough to be dangerous. Coming into the tournament, given the expanded format going to 48 teams, along with the experience of the players coming back from the last World Cup in Qatar. Of course, no corruption for FIFA to get that event there and play it in the fall. And certainly no problems with the Balogun decision, right? Because FIFA is the most transparent organization in the world. But with those variables, along with the upgrade in coaching, and I know I should tread lightly, this is a big Greg Berhalter house. Jim has the personal relationship, and Greg was great on the podcast. But if you know anything about soccer, and we've all learned about the greatness of Mauricio Pochettino, played for Argentina in the World Cup, success around the world, instant credibility when he walks in the room and cool enough to wear whatever that denim shirt was and pulled it off. So better coaching. Better roster with the addition of Balogun. You don't have to be Georgie Best or even know who he was in 1966 to understand a dude who is dynamic, who is athletic, and we saw that from the beginning, and that's the problem in addition to the home soil advantage. Expectations got grossly skewed because of the result and because of how comprehensive the victory over Paraguay was. And then, because we always do this in sports, the transitive property, Paraguay hung tough, if you're still paying attention, with France. Now they mucked it up. They went out there, there were goons to use the hockey terminology, but they lost 1-0 on the pitch. So another reason to believe the United States had a shot against Belgium. But as we're all learning more about the sport, or just paying attention to the details of this setup, it was clear Belgium was going to be the best opponent United States had faced so far. Now, everything was supposed to change when Balogun was allowed to play. And I'm not getting political by design. I'm just a fill-in host. This is not the Brian Weber show. I've accepted the fact that now three of them have been canceled. We're not getting a fourth try. So I better hang on to the roles I have. This is the Jim Rome Show on Westwood One. You can express your opinion at 1-800-636-8686. But objectively, or how about this? Let's just flip it. If this had happened to the United States, if it was Belgium's best player, and there's no question, Balogun is our best player. When I was talking about Team USA earlier in the tournament, I said our leading scorer. That's factual. I was being deferential to Christian Pulisic, and I'll get to Christian in a moment. But if Belgium had their best player allowed to play 24 hours before the match through unprecedented means in the World Cup. We all learned about the Ronaldo situation, but I'm talking about the World Cup itself. What would have been the level of outrage here in the United States? Every lawyer in every county would be running to every courthouse to try to get an injunction. Now flip that. Don't you think Belgium had just a little bit of added motivation? You ought to be Dr. Phil to figure that one out. And think about the strategic disadvantage they had, because they had spent the majority of their practice time getting ready to face a United States squad that they thought wouldn't have Balogun. So I guess it would have been, what, Pepe and other guys. And I'm just emptying the bucket on soccer here. Where's my soccer podcast? It's The Beautiful Game with B-Web, and it's available only on Westwood One Sports. So with all of those factors and the games in Seattle, what's that worth? A quarter goal? I don't do gambling yet. I'd like to, because we're presented by FanDuel, and I'm open to any and all work coming my way. Once the game started, within the first 5 minutes, you knew this is not good. It just in terms of the disorganization defensively, and you saw the constant pressure being applied in the finishing third by the Belgians, reflecting that's a top 10 team in soccer. Now, the knock on them coming in was, oh, they're older. Well, they're experienced. That group had been together, and not the World Cup prior, the one before, got all the way to the Final Four and finished in third place. And if you care, they destroyed the United States in a friendly in Atlanta in March. That should not matter, but I'm saying this was not a surprise, especially because of the way the game started, and I don't have to go through all of the details. As for Pulisic, look, he didn't self-gloss himself, as I try to have more jungle equity. He didn't come up with, hey, don't call me Christian, call me Captain America. I don't think he has t-shirt money and merch coming his way. It's the results of what we do in all sports. We want the next big thing to be the most important thing we've ever encountered. Now, there are reasons why he got anointed as the next one, because he's a remarkably talented player. You don't wind up playing in the Premiership. You don't play in a Champions League title-winning team as he did for Arsenal, now playing in Italy for Milan AC. They are not paying him that kind of money because of his American roots. There's no nationalism involved there. Like most sports, it's a meritocracy. Do you add to what's going on the field or not? So you can't question his talent, and you can't control injuries. So this, because now we have to make everything spoon-fed, you're saying he's the Joel Embiid, Anthony Davis of soccer. That's not fair. The guy got hurt again. You are what you consistently do. Unfortunately, he has dealt with injuries in too many high-profile situations, and you couldn't have been surprised that the leg issue flared up again after it was something that forced him out of that match entirely against Australia after he suffered in the first half. But here, and I'm not going to kill him for the post-game interview, because people are taking that out of context when he talked about, I think I'm going to be okay. Well, you know why he's concerned? He's going back to his full-time job. And yes, all of these players are inspired by the goal of representing your nation and winning for your country, but you still want to go make your millions. It is a business after all. So I don't think it's fair to criticize him for getting hurt. I don't think it's accurate to say that he was being selfish and reflecting, because we cherry pick all these things. He went on to say all of the right things about what it meant to him to represent his country and how disheartening and gut-wrenching it was. They didn't make it farther. But since my mindset was this team would have to get to the quarterfinals to match what they did in 2002, friend of the program, Bruce Arena, and Landon Donovan when he had whatever hair he had. And I'm not taking shots at him. I just don't understand why you let the world know that you have a raccoon on your head. Now, I guess, and this sadly is my hair, do not push in, Lauren. Please, I will get up and leave this chair. It might be a better show if I left it unoccupied. And Landon Donovan, United States 2002 quarterfinals. So, United States did not get to that benchmark again. Forget about 1930 in the semifinals. And then, more important, the way we were outclassed and just look not ready for the magnitude of the moment is a reflection on coaching and the players. So how do we get better? Get better players. Get more Balogans. That's usually what it takes in sports. Have, I think, more realistic expectations. Soccer is religion around the rest of the world. I was lucky enough last time I took a legitimate vacation in 1998 to be in Italy when they won. And all of your images about the streets being closed and the parties going on till 4 o'clock in the morning are accurate, because it is life. It is in their DNA. It's never going to be that way here, I think, but I'm old enough to remember when baseball was our pastime. Look, you go back to post-World War II, United States' most popular sports were horse racing, boxing, and baseball, and college football. The NFL was an afterthought until the greatest game ever played between the Giants and the Colts, and Alan Ameche punched in, as I'm burying you with minutia. So for Pulisic, moving forward, he's got 4 years now to continue to mature, maybe get a tougher mindset. And Donovan was very straightforward, saying, you would have had to drag my carcass off the field. That's not accurate. Also, Landon never had a pro career even close to Pulisic. So some of that strikes me as the old guy disease that, yeah, back in my day, just take a look at Landon Donovan's international career. He's not in the same hemisphere as Christian Pulisic in terms of those kind of credentials. The changing of leadership on the field, I think, is going to be critical. Hopefully, this is the Balogun era moving forward. And realign expectations, because we all got caught up in the euphoria of what happened early on. We lost sight of logic. The United States was a better team head-to-head against all of the group play teams, including Bosnia-Herzegovina, although they showed the resolve after they got jobbed by that red card. Look, two things can be equally true. The red card was hideous, but FIFA's process for pausing it, remember they didn't reverse it, they suspended it, was just as ridiculous. And I don't have to go chapter and verse on the decades of corruption for FIFA. That's all documented. Let's just say they're never used in the same sentence as integrity, and the White House getting involved did not help the optics as well. So we have ended the soccer portion of the program. Since I mentioned Landon Donovan's hair, I'm sure the chat is on fire. We do not go to the same place. I just get out that spray paint and put it on. Well, Johnny Bench illusion from the late 1970s when he was not doing the baseball bunch. You want to pick up the phone? We're receptive to having a conversation. 1-800-636-8686. Coming up in 25 minutes, we'll get the latest on LeBron. We'll talk about remaining free agents. I've been bamboozled and hoodwinked like everybody else about Jonathan Kuminga when he plays. Speaking of a unicorn, think this guy's going to be top 15 player in the league. The Hawks wouldn't even pick up his option, which was steep, about $24 million. And we'll talk about, because it's my first chance to weigh in, what Zach took away from Brad Stevens trying to come up with the word salad to justify essentially giving away Jaylen Brown, and that word was optionality for the win. Coming up, your interaction, and I'm doing this reluctantly, but it is in the news after all. Why hasn't anyone told Brandon Ayuk to simply put down his phone? And I'm going to make it a little bit broader. Why haven't the Niners taken a big swing? And perhaps they have, speaking of picking up the phone. Why aren't they on the phone with the Raiders right now trying to get Max Crosby? We know he was available. He was traded to Baltimore, after all. All that and more coming up. Appreciate you tolerating me and hanging in there on a Wednesday. We continue right here on The Rome Show. Brian Weber in for Jim. It's The Jim Rome Show.
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12: 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Even with that ugly loss, head coach Mauricio Pochettino says the future is bright for the men's national team.
13: I see this team show that we can play football, we can play soccer, we can compete. A lot of young players with a lot of potential and future. And I've seen a generation of young kids that coming behind. It's about to keep believing in that process.
12: Still no guarantee that Pochettino will be part of that future. His contract expires this summer. A statement from U.S. Soccer said, quote, "We have shared excitement about our potential and also shared clarity about the amount of work at all levels still required to achieve our ambition." End of quote. For a deeper dive, download the official U.S. Soccer podcast. Brad Heller, Westwood One Sports.
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0: is a Wednesday edition of the Jim Rome Show, presented as always by FanDuel. I'm Brian Weber, having a terrific time with you. Coming up in 15 minutes, looking forward to an NBA conversation with a terrific guest. It's Zach Harper of The Athletic and Sirius XM NBA Radio. Final hour, because the Big 12 is back, at least in terms of media days. That tells me college football is back. Any chance I have the opportunity to focus on what's happening on campus, I'm going to take advantage of it, and we will be joined by Ralph Russo of The Athletic. I had mapped out Brandon Ayuk thoughts here. I also have a really, I think, rational, logical argument to make that the Niners should give the Raiders whatever they want from Max Crosby. Here's a preview. Niners had the worst pass rush in all of football last year, only 20 sacks, in part because of injuries making their run to the playoffs and winning a road playoff game in Philadelphia all the more miraculous. Still, the interaction is terrific, and I'm going to hit my quota for the rest of the year. I'm going to take a phone call. Take you to Northern California. Fact, a site of World Cup fever. Catch it. Here is Chris in Santa Clara in the San Francisco Bay Area. Chris, you're on with Brian Weber. How are you?
1: Hey, doing good. And we're back to Levi's Stadium rather than
0: yeah,
1: having
0: we don't work for those corrupt
1: silly
0: bastards.
1: Piece of Kleenex hanging over the logo.
0: Thank you, sir.
1: Yeah. So, hey, you know, I loved what you were talking about earlier with the energy about soccer. And, you know, I think we did a fine job here in Santa Clara. We're a mid-sized city. We had a Super Bowl this year and six World Cup matches. And, you know, I'm realizing that the NCAA, when it comes to the D1 College Cup for soccer, they really suck. They don't take it serious, and they could. And I'm curious from your side, why do they not want to have dominance? You know, I'm not saying it's going to be equal to the college football national championship, but they
0: okay.
1: can sure take a lesson. You have your semifinals,
0: right.
1: You wait a week, then you got your final. I mean, really pump this thing up. And I think if you picked a few of these World Cup hosting stadiums,
0: mm-hmm.
1: I'll bet some of them could probably get sold out for a college final.
0: 4,000 people would be there. There's a reason, as you know, they have it in North Carolina occasionally at the stadium in San Jose. And I'm going to thank you for the call, so we will wind him down. I did not want to be disrespectful, but it does feed into my bit. I don't know why I'm doing Seinfeld today. That's why I don't take phone calls. No, that was an intelligent soccer perspective. And unfortunately now, I have to jump into the hot tub time machine to talk about calling college soccer for years by myself. I'm going to address that seriously. If college soccer wanted to have more of a runway, it should be played in the spring, much like high school soccer. Follow me here. Best athletes, if we're talking about why can't the United States compete for a World Cup, which is not going to happen because of the giant gap in the enthusiasm level and the meaning of the sport here versus the rest of the world. But if we wanted our best athletes to play it in high school, they're playing football or they're playing basketball. Move to the spring, that can be their second sport. Secondly, if you're just talking about eyeballs, the reason nobody cares about college soccer and why I was able to call soccer games, more established broadcasters got football games. I'm a courtesan. Is there a check? I'll drive to Corvallis, Oregon. So the reality is everything in the fall gets crushed by the NFL and college football, even the World Series now. So if we're looking to drum up more interest in the sport beyond the particulars of college soccer that nobody cares about, and I'm being dismissive, move it to the spring. In fact, during COVID, it was played in the spring. And obviously there were bigger concerns going on globally than who was going to win the game between UTEP and BYU. But if the goal is to broaden exposure and build just casual fan interest, I think that's a structural change that could be made. Man, now that should have gone right to my podcast On the Pitch with B. Webb, because I can't take calls live there. I do. I steal from Jim's old podcast, Where's Garrett Ritt When You Need Him, and we play voicemails. All right. I could do this for hours, but this is the Jim Rome Show. I'm going to go rapid fire through.
2: Game on.
0: The interaction. I'm already smiling as I'm doing this one by one. Brian Weber with a dyed soul patch would go hard. Sincerely, Sulkbra. looks like Jerry Lewis with that lettuce.
3: Bruh.
0: All right, so if we did Buddy Hackett, hang on, in fairness, now that is the greatness of Jerry Lewis. Now, hang on. I do have a lozenge. If you're going to do a Jerry Lewis impersonation, you can do it two ways. You can go 3-2, lady, or you can do serious Jerry when he's going to France, because he is a genius. But you got to put a lozenge in there and use words like, moreover, Dean and I had a love affair. I know more about Jerry than I should. It's probably apparent that I'm a lonely man. But that is a poll from, if you think about originals versus sequels, decent connection. Nutty Professor. Jerry, many people thought, was taking a shot at Dean as Buddy Love. Remember, Jerry would direct himself, star in the movie, then allegedly get hopped up on some painkillers, go to Vegas, and stay up for night or two doing the telethon. Jerry, I'll take that every day and twice on Sundays. And remember, you'll never walk alone. Third hour, we're going to put the three box, Jerry, me, and Bob's Big Boy, and then I'll do the Insta poll. Are we doing polls anymore? I don't think that has continued on. And remember, hug your kid today. Moving on, Slim Weber in the box. Thank you. We like you, Brian. That's my sister chiming in. No beef tower, just papers piling up. I am sorry. And I've said this before. I think Jim even gave me permission that I could do the beef segment. I can't. Look, I have borrowed so much from the Hall of Famer, and I feel so lucky to play a very small role in this program. I cannot steal his act. Josh from the PDX, this was the USA's year sign. Dallas Cowboy fans at Jungle Tourette's were receptive to taking your call, as long as you're not Parody Larry or Parody Larity. And finally, Kenan S.A., Webbs, Egypt played well for 80 minutes. They just got messy. Might be better. Thank you, doctor. Might be better in the Jerry Seinfeld voice, but I am not going to ruin the program any more than I have. Got off on that Jerry Lewis tangent. The beauty of Jerry was he took himself so seriously, but you had to respect it because it was so overt. If I think about guys I would have loved to have met, because I know it would have gone well, because I know so much about his history, because my mom and I watched the telethon every year on growing up in the New York Tri-State area on Channel 9, and Jerry's joie de vie, to use a Jerry French word, just the aura that he commanded and would present. And the best would be, because he took it very personally, think about the billions he raised for a terrible disease, if he wasn't matching the pace of the year before, because he always wanted to get $1 more with Ed McMahon on the tote board, he would come on TV and make you cry. He'd go, hey, you see your kid? Can your kid walk? Pick up the phone. Give me $20. He would be directly in your face, and my blessed mother would, Jerry needs his $25, and we would donate at 7-Eleven. Hard to believe I am 56 and single. Ladies, the ladies line, give me a call, 1-800-636-8686. Okay. Speaking of people who seem very well adjusted, look, Brandon Ayuk, from a distance, strikes me as someone who's dealing with some mental health issues. Because unless he is playing 19 dimensional chess here, and we just can't have enough brain power to process it. Where's Stephen Hawkins when you need him? I don't know what the purpose of all of this is, because we know he's getting released at some point by the 49ers. And remember, he missed all last year with a knee injury. Then he ghosted the team, didn't check in during rehab. That's why they put him on the reserve, left the team list. We know where he wants to go, but now he's beefing with Jaden Daniels, his college teammate at Arizona before Jaden went on to LSU. He has no trade value. If he had even a shred coming off the lost season last year, that got blown up by everything he's doing on social media. And now it's just performance art, it feels like. Every day he goes on and says something. Yesterday, if you care about the details, because he's still not eligible to sign with another team. He's got to get cut first and then reactivated, reinstated is the term. He said yesterday in a story on Instagram writing, I will not be reinstating with them, talking about the 49ers, or ever doing any kind of business with them. I'm locked in and focused on my opportunity to return to the field this season. Okay, well, that's just factually wrong. So I don't know if his loved ones are saying, Brandon, you do you. He's parted ways with his representation. Guy's only 28 years old. And yes, I would not want him to be my Uber driver, as he was dumb enough to put that nonsense on social media. But we know, especially in the NFL, a league that gives everybody who's talented second, third, and fourth chances, he's going to get another shot. The question is, what kind of conversations do you have to have? And forget about the Commanders for now. Team X. A lot of teams need wide receivers. You bring them in and you go, Brandon, can we have your phone? Just like the

0: just the Joker. He wants anarchy. Why? And I'll get back to this tomorrow if I get some NFL in the midst of continuing to track where LeBron is headed. Why are the 49ers not doing everything they can? And we don't know this is not happening. Why are they not all in on Max Crosby? Because I mentioned this team got absolutely obliterated by injury, still made the playoffs, won a playoff game, and now they compete in a division that not only has Myles Garrett, you got all these rumblings that Aaron Donald might be coming back for a defense in San Francisco that only had 20 sacks, the worst in all of football, and you got Nick Bosa coming back from a torn ACL. I wanted to get some actual substance in there as I got way too caught up in my Jerry Lewis. Do not Google the day the clown died. Here's a premise. Let's make a comedy. I know it was supposed to be a drama. So bad Jerry would never let it released. People claim they've seen it. There are images on YouTube, but just the premise did not strike me as the most well thought out idea. NBA conversation coming up. We're wading through the hour by hour updates, and there's still no news as to the future of LeBron James. But when that move happens, what does it really mean in terms of the balance of power in the NBA? For example, if he goes to Cleveland, does that shift things atop the Eastern Conference where the Knicks are looking to run it back after winning their first title in 53 years? We'll find out when we're joined by Zach Harper of The Athletic and SiriusXM NBA Radio. I'm Brian Weber, always having a good time with you. I'm in for Jim. This is The Jim Rome Show.
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2: The U.S. men's national team has been eliminated from the World Cup with a loss to Belgium, but not before advancing further than the majority of U.S. teams before them. It was a fun run on home soil. See you in 4 years. Say it with us one more time. USA! 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
1: As we move deeper into the second hour of the program, a reminder, an hour from now, we're talking college football, pivoting off day two of Big 12 Media Days in Frisco, Texas, when we're joined by Ralph Russo of The Athletic, co-host of the Audible podcast. Let's bring in, talking NBA, one of his colleagues at The Athletic. It is Zach Harper also. You hear him with the terrific work he does on Sirius XM satellite radio. How are you, my man?
2: Oh, you know, just the easiest time of the year in the NBA. Everything's super quiet. You know, we're in Vegas just to hang out. It's a great time.
1: All right. So now let's, of course, forget about the script and all the LeBron questions. Sure. When did you get to Vegas and what's the scene like?
2: I got to Vegas yesterday and I, you know, I'm here for like six nights, which is a very long time to be in Las Vegas. So I just went to sleep the first night. I was in bed by 10:30. I was very responsible. We'll see how that goes the rest of the time. But the, you know, I feel like every year in July, the city clamors for summer league basketball. I don't think so much for the basketball, although we do have great rookies in this one. I think it's more just a bunch of NBA people doing Vegas stuff all the time, and that really excites everybody here.
1: Yeah, the comparison I've made, having covered that and the NFL Combine, it's a convention within the sport. So you get all the executives, the agents, GMs, and beyond the intel being swapped, you learn stuff or you get useless rumor and innuendo. So let's put it all together. I know you've been talking so much LeBron throughout your work on Sirius XM NBA radio. So I'll try to address it with a different slant. If his goal is to chase happiness, that says Cleveland, I guess, going home. Mm-hmm. What do you think is the best destination from a basketball fit perspective?
2: I mean, I think the best destination from a basketball fit would be the Warriors, just because you get to play with Steph, you get to play with Draymond. Those are two very high-level players, you know, still basketball geniuses. Steph still, you know, dropping 25, 30 points so efficiently every single night. And it's a coach that you've played for in the Olympics with Steve Kerr. The problem with that, and I haven't checked, things may have changed in the last couple hours, is they're still in the Western Conference.
1: Yes.
2: So that's the tough part, is that you're in the Western Conference. And even adding LeBron to this Warriors team, I don't think you could guarantee them a top four placement in the West, let alone title contention. So if happiness is chasing another title while also trying to make sure everything else is in place for what we think is this final chapter, it's probably Philly or Cleveland or maybe even Miami. It just depends on like what kind of a workload does he want and what are the realistic odds of getting to the NBA Finals.
1: Talking NBA with Zach Harper of The Athletic joins us from Vegas. Okay, you omitted a team, but probably you know it's not a realistic destination. Denver has been mentioned because of his relationship with Stan Kroenke. They were the three seed this year. So LeBron plus Joker plus Murray, do they narrow the gap between Denver and OKC and San Antonio, or is this just fantasy hoops talk?
2: I mean, look, this may be my own ego getting scarred here, because all season long I was like, hey, Denver's as good as OKC, as good if not better than San Antonio. Like, we need to be respectful of this Denver team. They beefed up their bench. They got, you know, an actual backup center in there, so the Jokic non-minutes aren't so bad. And then they got smoked by the Timberwolves in the first round. Now, I think a lot of that was injury, right? Aaron Gordon injured, Peyton Watson injured. So this team, in theory, when healthy, I do think is a contender. And adding LeBron to them would be phenomenal. But you've got two straight years of Aaron Gordon having hamstring issues in the postseason. Like, that's an alarming sign. Jamal Murray was terrible. And a lot of that may have been Jaden McDaniels defending him, but he was terrible in that series. And all of a sudden, this Denver team, who can't get past Minnesota anymore since becoming champions, maybe if you're LeBron, you look at that and say, there's too much up in the air because of injuries, because of their recent history. Maybe that plus the pathway of San Antonio is young, but just made the finals and they're going to get better. OKC, a year away or a year removed from the NBA championship, they're going to get better because they're still like all in their 25, 26 year range. You know, maybe you just look at that and say that pathway's too crowded.
1: Zach Harper of The Athletic is our guest. I'm Brian Weber in for Jim on the Jim Rome Show. Show's based in LA. Laker fans feeling, I think a lot of it is also, well, LeBron, we didn't watch anyway, feeling like this team has made a series of moves to build for the future, have roster flexibility, and if Luka wanted the big man, mission accomplished with Walker Kessler, tell me who's going to be the third scoring option on this team now that LeBron is gone?
2: I would guess it's going to be like Colin Sexton off the bench, maybe as like a six-man role, which, look, he can put up 17, 18, 19 points a night pretty easily. Like he's a pretty tremendous bench scorer. So I think it's not so much about who else is going to score on this team, because you do have shooting. You do have a big man who can stretch the floor vertically. And you've got Luka and Austin Reeves. Like, I don't know that you need a definite third score, but it's funny. Like, what you need is defense. What you need is an interior presence that isn't DeAndre Ayton or Jackson Hayes. Mission accomplished there. What's funny to me is, like, the last couple of years, it feels like I've been watching people kind of like hype up these really mediocre moves by the Lakers of, you know, sort of filling in players around LeBron, AD, and then LeBron and Luka, and obviously Austin Reeves' ascension was big for them. But I looked at that and like, what are you guys talking about? Now I see people going, yeah, we don't think that what the Lakers have done this season is good. This offseason is good. I'm like, this is exactly what they need. They need
1: right?
2: a guy. Yeah, they finally did something. And I think what they did was good. So I'm a big fan of every move that they made so far. Like, yeah, you probably need a Rui Hachimura type to fill in there, which, you know, you had him, but obviously you had to let him go to make these other moves. So they probably need one more piece just to shore up some of that 3-4 position. But I love what the Lakers have done. So I don't think it's about finding another score. I think it's about finding that defensive capability.
1: What'd you make of the explanation that Brad Stevens, who's a very bright guy and chooses his words purposely, laid out the other day in Boston for his decision-making process to trade Jaylen Brown?
2: Look, I do have questions about whether you can have 70% of your salary cap tied up in two players in today's NBA. The second apron is one of the worst ideas the NBA has ever had. I know that they're big on parity. I know that they're big on trying to spread some of the talent out, but it is just such a misguided way of trying to stop, you know, quote unquote, super teams from forming. When, by the way, this isn't like historically an actual problem the league has. Like, it happened a couple of times, but for the most part, you don't need to make it this severe. You could have the first and second aprons not necessarily apply dollar for dollar for the players you've drafted, players you've signed and traded for. Sure. Tax the hell out of it, make it difficult. But I think the league has been super misguided. So I do think there's something to what Brad Stevens said there. There's one problem with it, though. You know who's going to make up about 70% of their salary cap next year is Jason Tatum and now Paul George, who is much worse than Jaylen Brown. So, like, yeah, you're right, and you do have better options moving forward. I refuse to be an NBA person who uses the word optionality when options is a lot more efficient. That is driving me crazy these days, is this pandemic of optionality trying to make things sound smarter. But I just think the Celtics made a bad trade. The logic isn't flawed. I think that's a realistic issue with today's collective bargaining agreement. The problem is you just went and got worse without actually solving that.
1: Zach, because I'm a hacky fill-in guy and a carrot top of Sports Talk Radio, it's all about props. Optionality written and highlighted. Well, I also went to business
2: Ryan,
1: school.
2: It's the dumbest word.
1: I spent six figures that people say to me, no, you need to maximize optionality. And those who can do and those who can't teach. Before we let you go, got to get a thought on the timetable for the decision. How much longer do you think LeBron's going to milk this?
2: I mean, probably at least to next week, I would assume.
1: You think it goes
2: maybe
1: next
2: he surprises
1: week? All right,
2: us.
1: I think so. Got to Vegas, it gets done.
2: I would think so too. But look, this is probably his last time being able to do this. He went along like a week in 2010. 2014 went like 11 days. 2018 wasn't as bad, but now we're in 2026. I don't know how many more chances LeBron has to like have the entire attention of the league. The fact that I just gave you four examples that span 16 years is ridiculous. I get like people are tired of LeBron and talking about LeBron, but we don't have many more opportunities like this. So I think, I don't know, maybe Friday, that would be great, but my guess is like it's past the weekend.
1: And where do you think he's going?
2: Cleveland? That doesn't inspire.
1: I don't think that Cleveland
2: team's that good. I know they made the conference finals, but I'm also the opinion if you get swept in a round, you didn't really make that round.
1: Oh, is that a new rule? Like the rule
2: they're going to
1: try at Summer League, the free throw gimmick? Nobody was asking for that. Do that in 30 seconds. Explain to me even the logic.
2: It's to speed the game up. And they, because we have all these dumb replay reviews, like they do need to speed the game up. I just don't know that taking away these little mini breaks for players is what's going to help the product all that much. I think you're going to have a lot of exhausted players at the end of games because we sped up free throws.
1: And you did in 30 seconds because you're a broadcasting pro. Zach, I always appreciate the time and the availability. I know how busy you are. Have a great time in Vegas, and hopefully we can catch you up in the future.
2: Anytime. Thanks, Brian.
1: Zach Harper is terrific. You read his work in The Athletic. You hear him on SiriusXM NBA Radio. And that saves me doing the bit tomorrow. I had mapped out some of my content strategy. If you don't know what I was talking about, because I did ram my way through that. Well, we have different experimentation with rules in the summer, or you do it in spring training in baseball. So the NBA decided, barring the last 2 minutes, when you get to the free throw line, you only have to shoot one. If you make it, it counts. And it can be three. Okay. Why? And Zach is smarter than me. Points out that, yes, we've gotten bogged down, especially in the playoffs, with these video reviews that go on forever. Why not just put a time element on that? If you have 45 seconds to make the decision, Steve Javi always chimes in pretty quickly because he knows everything. Just ask him. I don't understand this at all. And why aren't they getting to the real problem? Stop blowing the whistle so much. And I'm not just kicking SGA as the free throw merchant, but there are so many bogus calls made. Commissioner, I don't call him yours because I'm the fill-in guy. Commissioner Silver addressing a problem that does not exist. Final hour coming up. Zach has inspired me to talk more NBA, and I did not have a chance to really get into how the Eastern Conference can play out now that Jaylen Brown is in Philadelphia. We'll do that to tee things up and tip it off in the third hour of the show. I'm Brian in for Jim. This is the Jim Rome Show.
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14: 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With Taylor Fritz losing his quarterfinal match at Wimbledon today, the streak continues. No American has won a men's singles grand slam since Andy Roddick at the 2003 U.S. Open. Third straight year, fourth in the last five, where Fritz has reached at least the quarterfinals. He couldn't break Alex Zverev's serve, the recent French Open winner on clay, now two wins from a title on grass. Zverev won 6-4, 6-4, 6-2. He'll be a heavy favorite in Friday's semifinals, but everyone at center court will be rooting for his opponent, Arthur Ferry. He's the Wimbledon native, got in as a wild card, and won again in straight sets over Flavio Cavoli. Women's matches also won in straight sets. Linda Neskova beat Elise Bertens 6-3, 7-5. Marta Kostyuk 3-2 over Jasmine Paolini. The two come back to play each other tomorrow. John Stashower, Westwood One Sports.
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1: It is the final hour of the program. Great to have you with us. We'll do it again tomorrow. We'll do it live. Adam Rank, my pal, who was terrific last week, will be in the chair on Friday, and then Jim returns.
2: We'll do it live.
1: So let's just take it one sentence at a time. 1 hour remaining, and in our immediate future, in 20 minutes, more interaction, which has been outstanding. I appreciate all of the thoughts, and it has spanned the gamut so far. And I've only seen the sanitized, censored version. I know my own worst instincts. I'm the guy who has Googled myself. This is like, do I want to jump into this pool that I know is rancid, but I just can't help myself? I'll deal with that after the show. In 20 minutes, it is your opportunity to have your Ask the Pro question read by yours truly. And then in 40 minutes, as much as college football has FIFA-like tendencies and just cannot get out of its own way, I'm talking about the organization or lack thereof, not what happens on the field. When we get to Saturdays in the fall, there's nothing better. So with the return of media days, and you're going to say, wait a minute, these are coaches saying nothing. I'm not asking for our guest in 40 minutes, Ralph Russo, who I've read for a long time, looking forward to our first conversation. You read his work for The Athletic, and he's the co-host of the Audible podcast with Bruce Feldman, friend of the program. These gathering of the coaches and the athletic directors and the media, for me, are an excuse to start talking about what's going to happen on the field. And college football has never been more interesting, as Jim has pointed out, so I just want to make sure I'm giving him credit. The rise of Indiana football is one of the most remarkable things we've ever seen in the history of American sports. I mean, as unforeseen as, say, the United States winning a World Cup. That's how improbable the Kurt Cignetti Google Me transformation has been, because this is not just Hot Take Larry, not Parody Larry, Hot Take Uncle B. Webb with you. Before the arrival of Cignetti, statistically, Indiana was the worst major football program for decades. Take that for data. So we'll talk Big 12. We'll look ahead to the SEC trying to get back on top of the sport. Now, no need for a telethon. We don't have to go back to Jerry Lewis for the mighty SEC. But understanding what football means in that part of the country, it's got to rank a lot of folks south of the Mason-Dixon line that the Big Ten is the superior conference, not one, not two, three national championships in a row. I'm doing my best not to overwhelm you with too much NBA talk. At the same time, we got to follow the news cycle, and I'm not going over the top with the NFL just to do it. So thanks to Jim for giving me creative control. I would say it's in my contract. Do you think I have a contract? Can we do theater of the mind if you're listening on the radio again? Here's how it goes. I see Jim Rome. Yes? Yes? Now, normally it's, I said two coats of wax on the sled. Come on. I say yes to everything. So no, I have no clout. I have no leverage. I have no real reason to be here other than hopefully I'm semi-entertaining and at least I get the show. The NBA is at a crossroads in terms of the final chapter. Finally, Mr. Ridd, final chapter, we think, of LeBron. Does he squeeze it out for two more years? I thought that was the case had he stayed with the Lakers. And why did he go to the Clippers? That would have been the most Clipper move of all time, just to get a guy who's retired and put him on the bench, and you get Bronny. Instead, I thought, though, if he'd stayed here in Southern California, he might try to hang on for one more year to play in the Olympics in 2028. But whether this is the last year, it feels like it should be. Although, when healthy, and remember, he didn't miss a ton of games, but when healthy, LeBron was the third best option on a Lakers team in March that played outstanding basketball. Remember, that was the, okay, here's how it looks when Luka's fully healthy, when Austin Reeves is dialed in, and LeBron accepts that facilitator role. Of course, then it all fell apart. And I'm wondering why I am watching the board behind me. This is very interesting on the simulcast. If you ever encountered me in a radio studio, I have so little powers of concentration that I cover up those moving the needles, as Alex Hardy is nodding. In fact, I'll take you the show within the show, and thank you, Lorne. When I host my own telethon, you and I will be there for 48 hours together. The great Alex Hardy distracted me with, and I wrote down the big word, his proboscis, big nose. Used to be my producer. I'd get so distracted, I would tape, this is no joke, not manila folder, because I respect this too much, paper. I'd make a mosaic to cover up his face so I didn't have to make eye contact with him. That's how I used to be. Now, I'm easygoing Bri. In fact, I've taken a phone call. I'll take another one, 1-800-636-8686. So we have LeBron in the twilight of his career. How much more can man's game, Steph Curry, continue to be between the lines as his body is breaking down with more regularity here? So Kevin Durant, I think, will hang around just to be an irritant. Now there's a monkey over my shoulder. Guys, this is a national radio program with a simulcast, and I'm doing my best to keep it between the lines and out of the ditches. But it's always good when the XR4TI, who clearly did not think I would be here today, is conspiring against me. But let me get back to my detailed thoughts on the King. Kevin Durant feels like he's older because he's been playing at such a high level for so long. He probably has another 5 years in front of him, and I think maybe he just wants to hang around to annoy folks like me and troll us on social media. But that is the threesome. That is the group of aging stars that is getting ready to turn over leadership in the league to whoever wants to take it. And we don't have to have who's the face of the NBA conversations today. I think you can make the Jalen Brunson argument pretty passionately. And we found out yesterday he did it all. And I'm going to back up in a moment and remind you that I thought the Knicks were going nowhere. He did it all with a left wrist that was banged up. Brunson needed surgery, making what he did in the postseason even more superhuman. Now, because we watched those games, ratings were sensational. And it wasn't that long ago, I can remind you, the Spurs had 12-point leads in all those games, including the 29-point disaster. So an argument can be made that San Antonio lost it as much as the Knicks won it, but, and maybe I'm trying to cover one of the worst takes, and that says a lot from yours truly, I was on the air during the first round of the playoffs, and when the Knicks gagged a 14-point lead at home to the Hawks, and remember, they trailed 2-1, then everything changed. I was doing this long dissertation about Cat is just a guy. The Knicks got fleeced in the Julius Randle trade. Not a good opinion. Now, it is just an opinion, but I was dead wrong. And this does have a point coming up. I assure you of this. The whole modern NBA is crystallized by what the Knicks did in that postseason run. The injury factor, it feels like for whatever reason now, over the last handful of years, injuries have been a huge component in who's able to survive and advance, to use the NCAA terminology. And there are no super teams. There are some high-end, very good teams. And I thought Oklahoma City, and I was sitting in this very chair a year ago, would be rattling off another title and stacking championships, and then everything changed with Wemby's ascendance in San Antonio. But the NBA now has had 8 different champions over the last 8 years. That's never happened. Wemby is outrageous, and he's from another galaxy, but with that team's youth breaking all the rules that you have to build scar tissue and learn how to win in the postseason as the youngest team to make the finals since Bill Walton, when he had the beard and the shaggy hair in Portland, got there with the Trailblazers in 1977. We've reached a period of unprecedented parity, and that is by design. And that's why we're all hanging on to LeBron's decision, because it's something of substance to discuss Otherwise, I'm going to fall into the NFL habit, which I did briefly because I got to give you some football just to stay relevant here, of going through all these what-if scenarios that really come down just to blind speculation. So here are the facts. The NBA has ripped off the NFL, and you can't blame them for emulating the behemoth that is the National Football League with the goal of parity, having hope across the league. Stars have never been more evenly distributed than now in the NBA. We could just rattle off cause and effect and say, throw a team out there, I'll give you a star. I don't fully understand what Charlotte did in moving LaMelo Ball. Obviously, finance is part of it. I think also behavior on and off the court. But the team's finally relevant, and you move the face of the franchise. You don't get a ton in return. And then for Minnesota, it's to appease the Ant-Man and give him a reliable second option offensively. But who's going to grab a rebound? Because they have no bigs. But it's back to so much movement and roster flipping. And a lot of this comes down to you don't have the ability to make that massive free agent move that was possible even just a couple years ago. So I'm not saying the outcome is worse. It's just different. And we did have player movement with the flurry of trades and the Jaylen Brown trade, which we have covered in granular detail. Who's going to step up now and replace this aging demographic, which I certainly can identify with? Well, you can argue the league has never been healthier from the standpoint of young stars. All the dudes I mentioned are relatively young, other than Jaylen Brown, and he's not 140 years old. He's been around for a decade, but the rest of that team, we put Embiid aside, even though he is a former MVP, and Brown a former MVP of the finals. Maxey, young dude, emerging style, Edgecombe coming off a solid rookie year. So the NBA is in good shape. The question is, are we going to continue to see this revolving door of champions and this turnstile of who's the best player in the league? Because in this league, we like continuity, right? This league has embraced dynasties. Prior to this weird flip a coin scenario the last 8 years, over the history of the NBA, we're talking about a handful of teams having a stranglehold on the title. And it doesn't help things that Boston has all those banners hanging up there with the Lakers. And now the Knicks have 3 in 53 years and the Bulls in the Michael Jordan era. So I'm doing my best to be open-minded. I don't want to fall into the trap of nostalgia more than the Buddy Hackett and Jerry Lewis references would suggest. Remember this old line from The Sopranos: remember, when is the lowest form of conversation? You got to adapt or you're not going to be relevant. I just don't know if this is good for the NBA, but it ain't going to change. Last time I checked, we don't have the ability to vote. Hey, we would like to see these kind of rules in place. The owners out negotiated the players, and I can understand why the players gave them what they wanted to, because nobody's missing game checks now. There's too much money on the line. Unless, and I can't resist myself as I go Marvin Miller here, unless baseball proves, and I don't know they're going to prove this, but we'll get there coming up in November. It's only July, but I'm taking it into November. Looking forward to the next fill-in cycle around Thanksgiving. Unless the baseball players prove that they're still the strongest union in America and they're willing to miss games that matter and game checks and guaranteed money, which I don't think they will, check out where the baseball world will be if a salary cap is forced upon the players. Because you can argue that it's not fair for the Dodgers to have the spending advantage. I'll mention the Yankees again. 17 consecutive strikeouts in back-to-back games. I'll mention the Mets. So the rules matter, and we've arrived at this point in the NBA by design, but there's a nice balance, at least for next year or two, of the fading stars. And Steph still plays well when he's healthy, and Durant is a bucket when healthy. Remember, got banged up, a major reason why the Lakers were able to beat Houston, although they messed around, almost gave that series away. And at least one more year of LeBron. And unfortunately, now that we're winding down this hour of the program, that means we'll be talking about it again tomorrow and I'll do my best to come up with a different perspective as I can I reach over and pat myself on the back. That was a little bit of a circuitous route. It took me a long way to go to get there, but there was a beginning, there was a middle, and there was an end. And now your reward was Weber Mania running wild. It's all interaction in the next segment. Now, it's in the name of commerce, because in addition to what we bring you from the chat, I throw you the keys and answer the Ask the Pros question, and then we will get back to real sports journalism, because we're going to be joined by a sports journalist talking college football, because Big 12 media days continue in Texas. We will get you set for what's coming up this fall on campus when we're joined by Ralph Russo of The Athletic. Home stretch on what has been a busy and, from my perspective, entertaining Wednesday. Thanks for hanging with us. I'm Brian Weber in for Jim. This is The Jim Rome Show.
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1: Why was there a monkey?
2: We know you're jonesing for some football just like we are. NFL training camps begin opening in 14 days. And yes, we're counting. Your home for the NFL. 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
12: Westwood One Sports presents this World Soccer Update. Checking the Golden Boot race on the eve of the quarterfinals, Argentina's Lionel Messi leads the way with 8 goals, The 21 for his career are the most in World Cup history. Messi's equalizer yesterday against Egypt gave him a goal in 9 straight World Cup matches, extending his own record. Two are right behind him with 7, France's Kylian Mbappe and Norway's Erling Haaland. Mbappe won the Golden Boot in 2022. His 19 career World Cup goals put him 2 behind Messi. And who knows, the way Haaland is going, maybe he passes them both. It's the 25-year-old's first World Cup. He has 7 goals in just 4 matches. England's Harry Kane, the Golden Boot winner in 2018, he's next with 6 goals. Kane and Haaland will square off in the quarterfinals on Saturday. It starts tomorrow with France and Morocco at 4 Eastern. With this 2026 World Soccer Update, I'm Brad Heller, Westwood One Sports.
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0: It is the Jim Rome Show. I'm Brian Weber. I appreciate you spending some time with me. We'll do it again tomorrow. My pal Adam Rank filling in to wrap up vacation season on Friday. And then Jim is back from his much-deserved vacation on Monday. Coming up, we will handle the ATP. And in less than 20 minutes, looking forward to starting college football season. We're maintaining it after Trent Rush got involved yesterday with day one of Big 12 Media Days. My conversation will occur with Ralph Russo, senior writer for The Athletic. I'm trying to balance having strong opinions, hopefully well thought out, reasonable perspectives, with allowing you to have some fun. Understanding, I listen to this show very closely. As Jim often says, if you, the clones, were in charge, he would be with you, meaning unemployed and having too much time to enjoy a radio show. But it is the summer. We're all in a good frame of mind. So I'm going to do, dare I say, anything is possible. Take another phone call. Bob in Portland. Hey, Robert, you're on with Brian Weber. What's up?
1: Brian Weber, King B, man, so good to hear you again. You are my favorite fill-in host, my King B.
0: Thank you. I greatly appreciate the kind words. What's on your mind?
1: Big time, big time. Well, as articulate as you are, you mentioned about Jerry Lewis earlier, and you mentioned if anybody had met Jerry Lewis, and I was one of the fortunate ones that did.
0: I want to hear that story.
1: One of my favorite guys of all time, Jerry Lewis, movies, growing up, all that shizzle. And he did a meet and greet in Tacoma, Washington at a casino, back in the day before, of course, before he was gone. And you mentioned how tough he was. Yes, as silly as he was equally tough. And the meet and greet at the casino, the stadium was full. People got in line to meet him. And before, and they showed clips of his movies, his moments. And he said to the people, to us, he said, hey, when you come up here to ask me questions, talk about things, don't tell me how much you love me. don't tell me your favorite movie. Just ask something I haven't heard before. First lady, just nice and sweet as can be. She's about 60 years old. Oh, Jerry, I just love you and the Nutty Professor. He said, next, and pushed her away.
0: All right, Bob, so cut to the chase. What was your interaction like? Did you ask him a question?
1: I got out of line. He scared me. I had to go back to videos and clips.
0: I love it. Well, as Jim says, if you're flaming out, hit the eject button. Bob, you were too kind. I appreciate you putting up with my nonsense, and take care of yourself. Thanks for the phone call. We appreciate it. Bob in Portland. Well, I will get a little more sports in here. And we've not gone full Rome again. Just a few more of the interactive thoughts than normal. Although I think we're still all, just as a listener and a part of the jungle, revved up about how great the YouTube experience has been. So if you're not checking out the program through that platform, do so. There was a line in Ocean's 11, not the first one, because no one wants to watch Joey Bishop, the remake. If you were lucky enough to shake Frank Sinatra's hand, that meant that you're from Old Vegas and you have integrity and you have standings or stature and you have a notion of ethics and doing the right thing. To connect it to soccer, if you're old enough to have seen Pele play in person, it changes your mindset about where this country should be on the global stage. Because I'm not great with math, but if I saw him in 1977, first of all, I was young. I'm not 85 yet. It's been 49 freaking years, and the United States made the quarterfinals in 2002. It is fair to wonder why, when I'm talking about a United States team, I'm a proud American, why we are not better. Now, this is a long dissertation that I'm not going to do here, and there are financial reasons. There is the setup and the organization and the lack of efficiency of the national team and the organization and our governing body. But nobody wants to hear that. They just want to watch a team that is able to be competitive. Nobody says the United States had to win that game against Belgium. But to be blown off the pitch is not just disappointing. It says whatever we're doing is not working. Look, if I wanted to connect it to tennis for the nine people still care about that with Wimbledon going on, United States has not won a Grand Slam in men's tennis. That's an important distinction. And let me back up. That's a distinction I need to make in soccer because the American women are brilliant winning multiple World Cups. So when I'm talking about the state of American soccer, I'm talking about the men's team and the men's team only. Same thing in tennis. Many fine American women's tennis stars, Coco Gauff and the rest. United States has not won a Grand Slam tournament in men's tennis since 2003. Andy Roddick. Now, context matters. You might have heard of Federer, Djokovic, and Nadal. Still, that's unacceptable. And I don't have all the answers for you. I am just a guest host. But I think the frustration, and I'm not saying change the rules. So we're Americans. We need to pick up the ball and throw it in. Yeah, let's have bigger goals to make games 11-9. I'm not getting into the low-hanging fruit. And obviously, I don't need a lot of fruit. I know what's coming up in the chat. But something has to radically change. And we have 4 years to address it. But I'm hoping to make it to at least 95. We have good genes in our family. Same genes I've been wearing since 2003. Will it happen in my lifetime? And by it, I mean at least the United States making the semifinals? Winning it all might be the impossible dream, but that's why we love sports. 1980, Miracle on Ice. Buster Douglas, Chaminade, beating Ralph Sampson and Virginia. The rise of Indiana football. Now, again, these are not analogous necessarily because we're talking about one-offs in some of those situations. Buster Douglas has the proverbial puncher's chance. But since it's been this long and so many generations now, not only of soccer fans and soccer players, and soccer fans have never had it better. If you love soccer, you can watch every match from around the world on your phone. And forget about the MLS. I'm talking the top shelf stuff. And that's why it's such a popular sport when it comes to gambling. The punters, as they say, across the pond. Okay, let me get you some interaction and then we'll get to the ATP as we end the Jerry Lewis portion of the program. Tommy and Nola, if Old Trapper comes out with a McRib-flavored beef jerky, watch the hell out. And I'm glad we got an Old Trapper reference in there because, unfortunately, we will not be beefing tomorrow. Jim back next week. The segment returns next Thursday. But you know about the partnership between Mr. Rome and the great people at Old Trapper. We go international. He could be anywhere. Arm and Armadillo. Which sport outlaws gloves? Badminton. Yours, Parity Larity. Now, you know we only have a half hour left. V's going to get in there with a shuttlecock reference. I'll do it preemptively. Aaron O16, this guy seems very jovial. Just an observation. Because what, fat people are funny? We're jolly? Fat. Make up your mind. Am I fat or not? I guess now I'm just sort of in between. I'm skinny fat. Moving on. It's LeBrian, not LeBrian. It's Ryan, not Ryan. I got it. Okay, clever. Let me answer and ask the pros question. This is getting really obtuse on a Big Word Wednesday. This is becoming like performance art, which is not good. This is a mainstream national program. I'm not trying to do satellite radio in the middle of the night. Plus, I'm done now. I did that one shift. I was so happy to get Westwood One Sports on the air on December 29th. My cutoff now is midnight Eastern time. It's a young man's game, and I'll be in the club if you need me. Time to answer your Ask the Pros question, where you, the clones, got to submit a question at Jim Rome using the hashtag Ask the Pros on X, sponsored by another great partner of Jim's, O'Reilly Auto Parts. 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With a college football conversation with Ralph Russo of The Athletic coming up in 10 minutes. Haunted Horse. Is he still conducting the seminar on how to get red? And I'm kidding. And I'm going to be invited to the seminar, and I don't have the heart to say no to things. All right, Brian, as you went to break, the hot mic picked up asking, why was there a monkey? So my question is, why was there a monkey? Well, a couple things. Alvin, nicely produced. Thank you for killing my mic. Although I turned it on, I hit the wrong button. Good news that I kept it clean, right? I could have said a lot worse. I recently CC'd somebody on an email they should not have been CC'd on. And again, I have the content god smiling upon me. Haunted horse, why was there a monkey? Because there was a monkey. Moving on. Tino in Vegas. Hey, B-Web. What are your thoughts on ABS? Tino in Vegas. War. ABS making CB Buckner, I assume, retire. Well, Dino, a couple things. You know you suck. You aware of that? Even as a fill-in host. I don't know everything. I don't know the on button or the off button. Now, we could clean up why was there a monkey for the podcast, I hope. But I do know. Gina, thank you. Alvin's waking up now.
1: Dude.
0: Dino. Come on, Tino. I said I do not want to do satellite radio at midnight. I got no problems. We're moving on. Aaron in Iowa. Hey, B-Web. You saw Pele play in 1977. I saw Magic Johnson against Iowa in 1979 when he was at Michigan State. Is Pele the greatest athlete you ever saw play in person? Yes. Although I had all that tennis exposure. I even called a couple Federer matches early in his career. Is Pele greater than Federer? This is Sports Talk 101. Yeah. I mean, if we're going to do the Mount Rushmore of sports, and I'm not going to do it, Pele's still the greatest of all, though I guess you got to put Messi right there. But I'm a Pele guy. Plus, impact, not only dominant globally, changed the sports landscape here in the United States. Did I mention it's been 49 years, and we can't make it out of the round of 16? Moving along, Bella B. in Calgary. Hi, Brian. Have you ever met a clone? Thanks, Bella B. in Calgary. Well, apparently, I met a monkey. Touch my monkey is the theme. Hey, Lawrence, since now you've got me on this path, why don't you make that the headline on YouTube? With my picture from 15 years ago, Brian Weber says, touch the monkey. Alvin, you're a jukebox. Can we get some Shock the Monkey? Won't work on the stream. Look at Peter Gabriel. Because I am going to be working on satellite, and I can do some. All right. Off the So album, Peter Gabriel. Now, you don't know if you're not 50. He started in Genesis. Then Peter went out on his own. In Your Eyes was an anthem. I don't know why I'm doing the NPR voice. Alvin, I'm kidding. You've been in a deep slumber for most of the program. The moment I mentioned Jerry Lewis, I could just see the top of his eyes going, oh, this guy is insufferable. Thank you. And if you're listening on the radio, there's your payoff. Mount Rushmore of Peter Gabriel songs, In Your Eyes, Salisbury Hill. I'm not going to complete the bit because I don't want to do Mount Rushmore. And we got

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0: in for Jim Rome. We are winding down. That means I'm warming up. I'll be back with you tomorrow, but we have more business to attend to. We're using day two of Big 12 Media Days as a catalyst to talk college football because I love what happens on Saturdays, arguably even more than what happens on Sundays in the fall. And I'm pleased to be joined by Ralph Russo, senior writer for The Athletic, co-host of the Audible podcast. Ralph, I've enjoyed your work for years, so I'm so glad you made yourself available. How are you?
1: I'm great. Thank you. Yeah, thanks for having me on. And it's really right around the corner, right? Once the media days start, you can kind of feel football in the air, even though it's hanging under air that's 98 degrees.
0: You said it better than I could articulate. And we're also both long-suffering Met fans, but I'll save that for end of the conversation. I know that. Good night,
1: Brian,
0: everybody.
1: Yeah,
0: thank you.
1: And me, we got to go get drinks or something.
0: You want to talk about that, or you want to get back to Brendan Sorsby? Because what was your reaction to Brett Yormark, who has never been bashful in taking a victory lap or expressing an opinion, shutting down any conversation of that whole situation? I thought he might come out and say, this is a sign of the unity of our conference. How did you see what happened yesterday?
1: Yeah, I think he is at the point where he's got a member that he needs to smooth things over with, and relitigating what went on with Sorsby and what went on with Texas Tech is not necessarily helping to smooth things over. Right? They have to live together. Texas Tech isn't going anywhere. Texas Tech is also very good, and it would behoove the Big 12 if Texas Tech continues to be very good and maybe makes a run at a national championship. So these two parties have to coexist. They went through a rough spot. Having somebody say, well, what are you going to do about Cincinnati? What did they know? Were you supportive before but not supportive later? Like, rehashing what happened, I don't think necessarily brings you to the detente that is needed between the Big 12, Brett Yormark, Texas Tech, Joey McGuire, Kirby Hoka, and most importantly, maybe Cody Campbell, the billionaire booster who sits at the top of the Texas Tech board. So, yeah, I wasn't surprised that Brett Yormark handled it that way, because I just don't know if continually hitting the same subjects over and over is necessarily helping what needs to happen, which is those two entities need to coexist.
0: Very logical, and I appreciate the overview. Since you mentioned Cincinnati, what do you make of the reports now? The NCAA, which is largely toothless but still has some enforcement powers, is investigating what Cincinnati knew and when did they know it, and what could they do at this point to that program?
1: Yeah, so it makes sense. I think if you've been around college football and the NCAA as long as I have, like, nothing caught me off guard. Also, just to be clear, they were sent a notice of or a letter of inquiry, which is a little different from a note. Actually, it's a lot different from a notice of allegations. They didn't send Cincinnati a letter saying, we know you did some things wrong, or we have a feeling that you did some things wrong. Here are the things that we think you did wrong. You're going to have to answer for them. Inquiry is a little bit more of like, hey, that Sorsby thing, that was weird, huh? We'd like to ask you a few questions about that. As of right now, Cincinnati has reiterated over and over and over, they did not know that Brendan Sorsby had a massive gambling problem. Our reporting, my colleague Justin Williams' reporting, matches up with that, both what he's heard behind the scenes and directly on the record from Cincinnati, that while they knew he was interested in gambling on NASCAR, on UFC fights,
0: Polish,
1: which
0: soccer
1: is legal.
0: Also was one
1: soccer
0: of his strengths, yeah.
1: But even that can move over into being illegal. You're allowed to bet MMA because the NCAA doesn't sponsor MMA. You're allowed to bet NASCAR because the NCAA doesn't sponsor NASCAR. You can do some other things. Obviously, he went way over the line. But Cincinnati has said, no, we did not know he was doing what he was doing. There is no evidence that shows he was doing what he was doing. But it makes a lot of sense that the NCAA would say, we would like to ask you a few questions. We would like to see some documentation. In fact, I wouldn't be totally shocked if they went and banged on Indiana's door and sort of said the same thing. Like, hey, can we have a little discussion about what he was doing here and what you guys knew about it?
0: And it was important for you to go through the procedure there because you're right. It's a graduated escalating process for the NCAA. As we've all learned over the years when they would have sanctions for things like bagels that should not have been purchased back in the day. I'm Brian Weber in for Jim Rome. We're talking college football with Ralph Russo. Check out his great work for The Athletic. Also, listen to the podcast, The Audible. It is compelling. Let me get you back to Texas Tech because last year was historic. They won the first Big 12 championship in program history. So with the returning talent, and I think people have overlooked what Will Hammond did before he got hurt, what are your expectations for Joey McGuire's team this fall?
1: I still think Texas Tech is the favorite in the Big 12. I would still pick Texas Tech to win the Big 12. The folks at BYU will feel slighted on that, and there's probably a few others. Houston, I think, believes it has a pretty good chance with Connor Wigman at quarterback, and Willie Fritz does a great job there. I don't think the defense is going to be quite as nasty at Texas Tech as it was last year when they had the number two. I should know this. I'm also a Jets fan. The number two pick in the country in David Bailey. And a bunch of other NFL guys on defensive line.
0: Jacob Rodriguez, right, who almost was a Heisman finalist in New York City. They were outstanding on defense.
1: They should still be very good defensively. A.J. Holmes is a carryover. They went out in the portal and they put some pieces together. The Hammond thing is interesting. Texas Tech folks will tell you and swear to it that if he was healthy, he got injured at the end of last year and they weren't sure what his status was going to be coming into this year. If he was healthy with his knee, they would not have gone after Sorsby. We'll never know, will we? But he is a pretty talented guy who I think they look fairly, I think they are fairly confident that he could be a Big 12 championship quarterback. Now, I think the question becomes, one of the reasons why they went all in on Sorsby is they want to win a national championship at Texas Tech. They don't want to just win the Big 12 and get shut out in the playoff. They want something that can do well in the playoff when they play SEC and Big 10 teams. So whether Hammond is that, I think there are questions still to be answered, but I still think they're the best team in the Big 12 with Hammond.
0: Ralph Russo is our guest. Check out his great work for The Athletic as we get you set for college football's return coming up next month. So you hit on BYU. Kalani Sitake is a frequent guest on the Jim Rome Show. So this audience knows what he has done, and the transition to the Big 12 has been seamless. Is this the year, in your opinion, that the Big 12 could finally get multiple teams into the college football playoff?
1: I am a little skeptical of that still. Hopefully Brett Yormark won't get a call from him chewing me out as to why not. I think there might be a little. Now we'll see. I will say this. I think they might be better situated this year than last year, and here's why.
0: BYU Notre Dame, right?
1: Exactly.
0: Yep.
1: I think if BYU beats Notre Dame, all of a sudden, it's been a problem. BYU hasn't had that big sort of marquee, or they didn't have that marquee non-conference win last year, that really elevating non-conference. And Texas Tech doesn't have it on its schedule this year either. You know, they booked a game against Oregon State when Oregon State was a used-to-be Pac-12 team as opposed to what the Pac-12 is now. So they've graduated on to Texas Tech needing bigger opponents, and BYU the same thing. If BYU was to beat Notre Dame, and then Texas Tech and BYU slug it out again in the conference, and, you know, one wins the conference and BYU does not, maybe BYU could be an at-large team. I don't know if BYU is up for that. I don't know if they're up for that level of challenge because I saw the way they played Texas Tech last year. I'm not sure they'll be, well, they should take a little bit of a step forward this year. Bear Bachmeyer was a freshman who was basically just throwing his head into piles last year to move the ball. And I think he'll be a more refined passer this year. So, yeah, maybe. Let me revise that.
0: Okay.
1: I think they have a better chance than they've had the last couple of years, but I'm still a little skeptical because a lot is riding on that Notre Dame game.
0: Here's the good news. As a fill-in host, I'm back around Thanksgiving. Even though the NFL is now trying to take that entire weekend, I always talk college football and during the holidays. So hopefully we can reconnect at that point. Before you go, because you mentioned the Mets-Jets duo of pain, which franchise has caused you more heartache, caused more sleepless nights? If you have to choose between the ignominy on a big word Wednesday of the Jets and the Mets.
1: That's a good question. I think it's the Mets. I think it's because they are my first love. I mean, they are definitely 1 and 1A. There is something about the Mets. I think the Jets have been easier to abandon. It's been easier to just say, like, not completely abandoned. They'll always be my team, but it's been easier to be emotionally divested from the Jets. Maybe because I cover college football and I'm busy when the Jets are terrible. Right? It's easy on a Sunday for me to just dig into my work and say, what's the score? Oh, they're embarrassing themselves on national TV again. I don't really have to worry about that. I've got other things to do. The Mets, for some reason, pull a heartstring that's a little tighter wound. And so, yeah, I would say the Mets have provided me more heartache, unfortunately.
0: Well, since the audience had to endure me talking about seeing Pelé play in 1977 as a kid, you'll appreciate I go back to the Lee Mazzilli era. Before he played for
1: my wife's favorite player.
0: When he was the face of the Mets.
1: That is my wife's favorite place. She used to have a Lee Mazzilli poster, perfect, apparently, in her bedroom. So I will always be her second favorite Italian from New York.
0: I can't top that. Ralph, as I said, I wasn't just filibustering. I've enjoyed reading your work for a long time. I'm so grateful that you took the time today and look forward to chatting with you, if possible, down the road.
1: Thanks, Brian. Anytime.
0: Ralph Russo. Terrific scribe, as we used to say. And you get a sense of his sense of humor. And you'll get a lot more of that if you check out the Audible podcast. 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I had fun. Now, that's not the barometer of a good program. Hope you had a good time as well. Tried my best to walk that balance beam. Did I mention I used to do gymnastics? It's so narrow. How do you stay on? But a lot of content, a few laughs, good interviews along the way. I want to thank Ralph and his colleague at The Athletic, Zach Harper. Want to thank the full crew, Tom, Alvin, Alex, Nick, Lauren, who tried to distract me and destroy my career with an errant monkey. We're going to put that monkey back in the cage. Want to thank Jim and Craig Kitchen as well. Like it or not, I'm back tomorrow, and we're going to maintain the momentum here on the Jim Rome Show.
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12: Westwood One Sports presents this special tennis update. They'll play the women's semifinals tomorrow at Wimbledon, starting with Coco Gauff, the only American still playing, male or female. It hasn't been easy for Coco, four straight three-set matches, but she's in her first Wimbledon semi, and she'll face Carolina Muhova, who's won five matches. She went out in the first round each of the previous 4 years. The other semi will be Linda Neskova versus Marta Kostyuk. Both won their quarterfinal matches today in straight sets. The two men's matches today also won straight sets. Alex Zverev over Taylor Fritz, 4-4-2. In the semis, it's Zverev and Arthur Ferry. He beat Flavio Cavoli, 6-4, 7-6, 6-love. To continue a run no one could have seen coming, Ferry is ranked 144th. He got a wild card entry because he grew up literally down the street from the All England Club. John Stashower, Westwood One Sports.
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0: Hump Day edition of BetMGM tonight here on Westwood One Sports. 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I'm Pat Boyle. 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The talk and text line to join the show is 310-840-4910. You could call, you could text, 310-840-4910. Brad, right out of the gate here, we are on no-no watch. We've got some potential history here on the line as Dylan Cease has made it through 8 no-hit innings right now as the Blue Jays lead the Giants 9-0 in the top of the ninth. Dylan Cease, 3 outs away. It looks like the Blue Jays are going to let him finish it off. He's got 8 innings pitched, obviously no hits, no runs, 3 walks, 11 strikeouts. He's thrown 115 pitches. And in case you're wondering, two things. One, yes, Dylan Cease has thrown a no-hitter before. He's going for his second. He threw one 2 years ago, almost to the date, July 25th, 2024, when he was on the Padres, threw one a no-no against the Nationals, threw 114 pitches in that one. The other question to answer, yes, there's been one no-hitter so far this season, a combined no-no by the Astros against the Rangers back on May 25th, so just over a month ago. That was Tatsuya Imai, Stephen Okert, and a Limber Santa who finished it off for Houston. So this would be the first solo no-hitter this year. It would be the second no-hitter of Dylan Cease's career. But Brad, 114 pitches. I mean, it's not like he's never thrown one before. Do you just let him ride this out here if you're Toronto? Because we've got a bigger debate to get to, you know, no matter how this thing finishes out, as to how we handle starting pitchers nowadays. But as of this moment, I'm not seeing any updates on my phone that they are planning on pulling him. I don't see anybody in the Blue Jays bullpen checking social media. Looks like Dylan Cease has a chance to throw a no-hitter here in the next 15 minutes. What a start to this Wednesday night show.
1: Yeah, and the Jays right now are padding their lead as well. It's already up to 10-0 right now as George Springer and Vladdy Daddy went back to back with Jax, and they finally got an out with Dalton Varsho flying out to left. But yeah, thank goodness that Dylan Cease has got to get a chance, got to get the opportunity to close this sucker out and maybe log the second no-hitter of his career. And he's a guy that is firmly entrenched right now in the AL Cy Young conversation. We're going to have a little bit more of a debate and breakdown on some of the awards in the AL and the NL a little bit later on tonight's program. But yeah, I mean, the odds for him at BetMGM, if he were to polish this sucker off, are probably going to slice on down. He was at decent plus money earlier in the day to take home that coveted honor, but he could be, you know, the ultimate favorite if he does log this no-no. It gets a somewhat downtrodden San Francisco team. The Giants have been playing better. They've been hitting better. But tonight or today, their bats absolutely ice cold. They're by the bay at Oracle Park. So Dylan Cease kid had done 115 pitches, you know, back in the 1960s and 70s. They'd be like, ah, that's just a random Tuesday for our fourth or fifth starter. Bob Gibson would be like scoffing at that. He goes, man, I would just do that in batting practice on a random day during the week in between starts for a guy that consistently went 150, sometimes 175, maybe upwards of 200 innings or pitches in an inning in a game, I should say. Nolan Ryan, of course, famously had like a 200 pitch game at one juncture in his career. So, you know, the magic number that we always talk about, 100 pitches. Oh, God, if our guy goes by it, his arm, it's just going to self-destruct. It's going to melt instantaneously. If he goes 101, 102 pitches, we can't toe that line. We can't, you know, play with our food and risk major injury to such a young, talented arm. But this is Dylan Cease. A veteran's been around the block. He's got a number of 100-pitch games. He's already eclipsed 110, I think, in at least one start earlier this season. So a $115 with history on the line, heck yeah, he should get every chance and every opportunity to finish this sucker off. So, yes, we are only 3 outs away from a true no-hitter spun by a single pitcher, the first one possibly of this season. So I can't wait for the final 3 outs to ultimately roll out here there by the Bay, and hopefully he will make history in short order.
0: Yeah, 310-840-4910. If you'd like to join for the no-hitter watch, Dylan Cease, 3 outs away. And as Combs puts in our show chat here, and I got it on now as well, he's on the bench. Nobody's talking to him. I did see somebody briefly come over and talk with him. They had a sweatshirt on, so I don't know if that was an assistant coach or a Blue Jay player that isn't in the starting lineup today. But now they're showing him. He is on the bench, as stoic as you could possibly be, awaiting one more out to get back on the mound. There's 2 outs in the top of the ninth. Blue Jays up 10-0. And again, Dylan Cease going for his second career no-hitter, second no-hitter this season in baseball, first solo no-hitter here in 2026. And you mentioned how great of a season Cease is having. Is when you look at this year that he's having here, and this is his first with Toronto. Remember, he was big acquisition in the offseason for the Blue Jays, pitched the last couple of years for San Diego, guy that started his career with the White Sox and always had that all-star potential. And I believe he was an all-star in 2022. That was his best season of his career when he made 32 starts and had a 2.20 ERA. Since then, again, flashing of the brilliance. He's got the strikeout stuff, but he hasn't had an ERA under 3.4 in the 3 years since. This year, he's looking like an all-star. He's looking like one of the best pitchers in baseball. You mentioned he's in the race for the AL Cy Young Award, a 2.56 ERA coming into this game with 148 strikeouts in just over 100 innings. So one of the best strikeout artists in baseball, top three in Major League Baseball. So not a big surprise that it's Dylan Cease who's doing it. Again, he's thrown a no-no before. So can he finish it off? I would say the fact that a lot of the times you're in this position for the first time, Brad, you would think, all right, the nerves might get to him. He's already done it before. Right. What's a second no-hitter to a guy that's already thrown one? So this really would be the cherry on top of what has been one of the best first halves in baseball for any pitcher across Major League Baseball. It would be history for him again. And you mentioned it would thrust him right near the top, if not to the top, of the Cy Young Award race in the American League. And as I say that, we've got the final out in the top of the ninth, and Cease is coming out to try to finish off this no-hitter.
1: Yeah, and let me give you the updated odds currently at BetMGM. This is real time, folks, because these have adjusted somewhat significantly here over the course of the afternoon as this start by Dylan Cease has unfolded on the brink of history, 3 outs away from really the first true no-hitter of this Major League Baseball season. Your boy Cam Schlittler is still the leader of the AL Cy Young race, a plus 125. But Cease, before the start today, was at plus 275 on BetMGM. That value has evaporated. And it's now plus 145 here in real time. And I bet it goes cascading further down if it does seal the deal on this no-no. Number three on that list, by the way, is Drew Rasmussen, who is on a bit of a heater of his own right now for the Tampa Bay Rays, though he is at 6-1 to win the AL Cy Young. And everybody else after that, Jacob deGrom is at 20-1, Logan Gilbert at 30-1, Joe Ryan at 35-1. So hopefully Cease will be able to put the finishing touches on this no-hitter. And we'll give you instantaneously the odds update on our friends there at BetMGM. I think he's probably going to jump your boy, Schlittler, to have that lead in the AL Cy Young race. It really is a start-by-start basis. These odds that we have seen just, you know, flying all about and changing in a snap of a finger, two shakes of a lamb's tail. And this is just another case here with Dylan Cease on the brink of history.
0: I mean, well, look, don't get me wrong. Throwing a no-hitter is incredible. It's history. It's, you know, there's what, been a couple hundred of them in the course of Major League Baseball history? Actually, let me look that up. I know there's only been, what, 24 perfect games?
1: Yeah, 24. That sounds right.
0: 24 official perfect games in Major League Baseball history. 327 no-hitters thrown in Major League Baseball history, including both the regular season and postseason. So here we go. Cease is out, and he's looking to make it 328, looking to make it the second of his career. He's three outs away, and he's got the top of the Giants order to deal with. So Helio Ramos is the first one to greet him, and he immediately throws a first pitch strike. But look, isn't that a bit of an overreaction? Like, don't get me wrong, no hitter's great. Cease, he's having a great year. But and I believe what you're saying, Brad. If he finishes off this no hitter, he probably becomes a Cy Young favorite just because of one start. Oh, and the no hitter's gone.
1: It's gone. Yep.
0: Base hit to Ramos. Middle to Ramos, and there you go. The no hitter is gone. So hey, we got 11 minutes of our show all juiced up and hyped up about Dylan Cease and a no hitter. And he made it three outs away. But there you go. Helio Ramos gets a base knock to begin the inning, and that's going to be it for Cease. 118 pitches, I believe, is the final tally. Just shy of his second career no-hitter, but, I mean, an incredible start nonetheless. Look, whether or not he threw the no-hitter or not, again, we're talking about one start. Him and Schlittler have made about 17 or 18 starts each. So one, even if it was a no-hitter, that alone, one performance, one start propels him to the top of the odds. Like, you know, the baseball writers at the end of the year, are they going to say, well, Schlittler might have had a better ERA, might have more strikeouts, might have more wins, or might have more innings pitched, but hey, Dylan Cease threw that no-hitter. He's the Cy Young. Like, isn't that kind of crazy, don't you think?
1: Oh, yeah, it's 100% crazy. There's no question about it. But, I mean, you look at prisoners of the moment, and you know, oftentimes in sports, we certainly are. Whatever grabs the headlines, you know, can sway opinion in the snap of a finger, and that could be the case today with Dylan Cease. But you know, maybe the next start he goes out there and he absolutely gets shelled, he gets rocked, gives up like 7-8 earned runs, and all of a sudden the pendulum swings back the other way. So that's something, you know, take with the entire mind of salt, not just a grain of salt, but the entire mind of salt when you're thinking about wagering on some of these awards markets, because, you know, when those standout performances do occur, whether you're a pitcher vying for the Cy Young, maybe a hitter vying for the MVP, or possibly, let's say, the home run title, you could bet on that as well. Right now, our friends at BetMGM, whatever happens that night that garners, you know, all the attention that's out there, that's a big, bold, and black face on the headlines on your screen, people then, you know, just instantaneously go to the sports book and they wager on that player, and they do become the prisoner of the moment. Sometimes it can pay off, sometimes can absolutely blow up in your face. Now, Cease obviously did not seal the deal, secure the final three outs of the game. You know, as Helio Ramos did get that single up the middle. But, you know, still an outstanding performance nonetheless with the eight innings pitch, the 11 strikeouts, the one hitter over that duration. Hopefully, you know, the bullpen's not going to absolutely melt and he's going to get an easy win as well. I mean, he got a 10-run cushion here. But he's still going to be in the conversation as we get to the dog days of the summer with your boy Cam Schlittler. It's really a 1A, 1B race right now to win that coveted honor in the AL Cy Young. So Schiller may have the advantage in war, may have the advantage because he is a New York Yankee, so he's got the New York market. They're the front runner right now in the wild card race in the AL with the Rays leading the division. But ultimately, I think Cam Schlittler will probably get it. But if Cease just continues to mesmerize and post consistent quality starts down the stretch, it's going to be a pretty split ballot, I would imagine, for the AL Cy Young honor. So this thing is long from over. And he is still, as I was you know, speaking on that run, plus 145 is Dylan Cease. Did not budge with him not getting that no-hitter to win the AL Cy Young at BetMGM.
0: Yeah, you look at his updated stats to this very moment right now. Cease on the year with a 2.56 ERA, 148 strikeouts in 98 innings. And a 1.12 whip. Cam Schlittler, 2.01 ERA. That's the second best in Major League Baseball, 131 strikeouts, so 17 fewer, and a 0.93 whip across 19 starts. So Cease, way more strikeouts, you know, 148 of them in 17 starts, which how many innings is he up to on the year? Again, 98 and a third and 148 strikeouts. Schlittler, meanwhile, he's up to a 112 innings with 131 strikeouts. So again, outside of the K department, Schlittler is dominating. I mean, he's far superior in every category. So if you want to talk about prisoner in the moment, the fact that he started today, it was a plus 250, and now he's plus 145. Yep. His odds have halved, and he's nearly the favorite for the Cy Young. I think that's crazy. But again, a near no-hitter. The Blue Jays bullpen does finish it off. They win it 10-0. Eight innings of one hit ball and 11 strikeouts for Dylan Cease. A masterful performance nonetheless. But Brad, this brings up a bigger debate here, because it wouldn't have been a shock with how today's managers treat the starting pitchers. More importantly, how the front offices treat the starting pitchers. It wouldn't have been a shock if Dylan Cease got pulled without having the chance to finish off this no-hitter, because we only have to go back, was it a week and a half? Yuri Perez of the Marlins, who's 24 years old, had a perfect game through seven innings and got yanked. And Marlins manager Clayton McCullough basically said, look, we are looking far beyond this season. We're prioritizing the long-term health of our young pitcher. I mean, there's only been, look, a no-hitter is one thing, and that's still kind of annoying.
1: Right.
0: Yuri Perez had a perfect game.
1: We've only
0: seen 24 of them. We've only seen 24 of them. So don't get me wrong. I'm all for protecting pitchers and making sure that, you know, the overwhelming historic rates of Tommy John surgery and other elbow problems in starting pitchers go down. But I think at a certain point, like you said, Brad, is another 15 pitches, all of a sudden, is his elbow just going to saw off on the next time he releases that 105th pitch, 110th pitch? He was at 92 pitches. He had a perfect game. It'd be different if he had walked a couple guys, but if he gives up a base runner, you could pull him. If he gives up a walk and it's only a no-hitter, you could pull him. 92 pitches through seven perfect innings just a couple of days ago here on July 5th, and he doesn't even get a chance to finish it. That was like, we've jumped the shark. We've gone too far. I know there's been debates before. You know, Otani had six no-hit innings, if I'm not mistaken, a couple of weeks ago, but he was already up at like 85 pitches. Okay, it's Otani, and that's a lot of pitches. He still had three more innings to go. I remember Dave Roberts caught a lot of flack. I think it was last year as well. One of their starting pitchers was in a similar position. Seven no-hit innings. They were already at 100 pitches. But come on, seven perfect innings and 92 pitches. Like, I don't, like, that's what makes these no-hitters, and if we ever do see a perfect game again, so rare, because most baseball front offices, organizations, managers won't even let the pitcher get the chance, because God forbid they end up getting hurt in a couple of months, a year from down the road. You could say, well, yeah, we shouldn't have let him throw that no-hitter back in June of last year, because look what it's done to him.
1: Yeah, they just feel it's going to be an accumulation. And as a result, guys are just going to instantaneously break down. And you know, I think it's hogwash. I think it's poppycock. I think it's a heaping, smelly pile of BS. And again, we have seen historically, guys, as I mentioned with Bob Gibson, Nolan Ryan back in the day, throwing ridiculous gas. Now, they weren't throwing as hard as Jacob Mizorowski, but they were consistently in the 90s. Sometimes Nolan Ryan at his peak was touching 100 miles an hour. Bob Gibson was probably close to that range as well at his peak in the 1960s. And those guys had no leash. They really had no hindrances at all. They just went out there and they let it rip. And they put together Hall of Fame and long Hall of Fame careers. I think in this day and age, I know there's so much information, so much tracking with FX and everything else that's out there. It's wonderful. It's glorious. Michael Montgomery, outstanding VP here on BetMGM tonight. He's a guy that loves and lives by the numbers like I do as well. In baseball, you can track literally everything, and they're emitting new analytics every single year. I absolutely love how granular the measurements are in the game, but when it comes to the pitchers and guys, you know, trying to vie and flirt with history, let him go, man. Let him play and quit babying them because their arm is likely not going to be in the sling if you let him go for just one stinking start. That's right, managers. Let them go.
0: Yeah, and I remember this, and I felt like this was a week and a half ago because I guess 4th of July weekend, it blurred by, but it also feels like it wasn't just 3 days ago, right? Like July 4th was only 4 days ago, so the weekend was only a few days ago. It happened on Sunday, and you know, Clayton McCullough talking about you know, the injury that Eury Pérez had a couple of months ago, a right gracilis strain, which I didn't even know was a thing. Basically, a right leg strain. He strained his hip while he was stretching in the dugout, and that caused him to miss 3 weeks. Like, again, is he going to re-aggravate the hip injury if you let him throw two more innings? I mean, you know, come on. Like, Eury Pérez, and here's the thing, right? If it's, it's one thing. I realize that he suffered the injury in late May, but Eury Pérez, when you look at his game log from earlier in the season, opening day, his opening start, he threw 93 pitches. He threw 102 pitches back on May 17th. And since he's come back from that injury, his first start was 68 pitches. Then it was 86 pitches. So he could throw 86 pitches in his second start, but you had to cut him off at 92 with another 5-6 days of rest after that. And he's mowing down the A's en route to what could have been a perfect game. So, you know, again, we didn't have to get into this today with Cease because the Blue Jays were going to let him finish it off. But just because Eury Pérez had this weird little thigh leg strain 2 months before that, you couldn't let him finish off a perfect game. I agree. It feels like the opportunities for no hitters and perfect games are now going to be so few and far between that, you know, we get the combined no hitter earlier this year from Houston. We'll get more of those. Just count your blessings and soak it in when the next time we do get a solo no hitter or, God forbid, a perfect game, because you're not going to see many more of them going forward.
1: Yeah, amen, brother. When those opportunities do arise, soak it up, folks, because they're going to be few and very far between.
0: 310-840-4910 is the number to join the show. Again, this all started because Dylan Cease took a no-hitter into the ninth inning just now in the one matinee game today. But Helio Ramos, with a single to lead off the bottom of the ninth, breaks it up. 8 innings of one hit ball and 11 strikeouts for Dylan Cease. The Blue Jays end up crushing the Giants 10-0. 310-840-4910. You want to get in on the debate that Brad and I were having? Should baseball continue to be cautious with their starting pitchers? And going back to Sunday, did you think that the Marlins were right for pulling Eury Pérez with 92 pitches and a perfect game through 7 innings? 310-840-4910. All right, we got a bunch of other things to get to. Verlander is calling it a career. More updated info on LeBron. And Egypt, they are not being silent. They want an inquiry into the officiating in their match against Argentina yesterday that resulted in their collapse 3-2 loss. We got a lot to get to here on this Wednesday night. We're just getting rolling. Join the show, 310-840-4910. He's Brad Evans. I'm Pat Boyle. This is BetMGM Tonight here on Westwood One Sports.
2: The U.S. men's national team has been eliminated from the World Cup with a loss to Belgium, but not before advancing further than the majority of U.S. teams before them. It was a fun run on home soil. 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USA! 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
13: 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Down to the final eight, and France is the odds-on favorite to win, outscoring opponents 14-2 so far through five matches. France will take on Morocco tomorrow in Boston in a rematch of the 2022 semis, which Les Bleus won 2-0. FIFA rejected an appeal of Michael Olise's yellow card from the round of 16 win over Paraguay. One more yellow, and Olise would be suspended for the next match should France move on. After France, Spain has the next best odds. They'll take on Belgium on Friday in L.A. Then it's defending champ Argentina. Lionel Messi and company get Switzerland on Saturday in Kansas City. Also Saturday, England and Norway in Miami. Midfielder Jordan Henderson out for England. He broke his wrist during the celebration after beating Mexico. Brad Heller, Westwood One Sports.
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0: Alrighty, welcome on back. BetMGM tonight, Westwood One Sports. He's Brad Evans. I'm Pat Boyle. The phone number to join the show, 310-840-4910. 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All right. So in the wake of Dylan Cease's near no-hitter, Brad, I feel like this would be a good opportunity to jump to another pitcher. One of the best of all time. One of the greatest of all time. Justin Verlander is calling it a career. Announced that he is going to retire after the season. Earlier today, he's named an All-Star Legend pick, so he'll be in the All-Star game next week at Citizens Bank Park in Philadelphia. And you've got, before we get to a little debate that I have in my mind on Verlander, Brad, you've got some trivia on the 43-year-old from Virginia. Let's hear a little Verlander trivia.
1: All right, so he debuted in the year of the baseball lords, 2005. So I'm going to go back in the way back machine in 2005. Pat, I believe you were prepubescent at that point in your life, though you were living. So I'll give you credit for that. Monty's obviously been around. Brando was roughly about my age in 2005. That was a glorious time for me. When I was at a peak human form, to say the least. So we're going to go back to 2005. I want Monty and Brando to get involved in this as well. And I'll call on you guys individually. So let's go ahead and break down the season that was in 2005 when Justin Verlander made his major league debut. Gentlemen, and Pat, I'll let you guess first here. Who was the oldest player still active in 2005 in Major League Baseball?
0: Do I get the first crack here?
1: You do.
0: Oldest player still active in 2005. I got two names in mind. So in case none of us get it, let me get a second guess. My first guess is going to be Jamie Moyer.
1: Second guess.
0: My second guess would be Moises Alou.
1: And the actual oldest player that was still active in 2005, John Franco, the relief pitcher. Then for the Atlanta Braves, he was 43. Julio Franco was the oldest hitter, one of the funkiest batting stances in Major League Baseball history. All right, Brando, you're on the clock for this one. Who led Major League Baseball in batting average in 2005? Go.
20: 2005, I'm going to go with Barry Bonds.
1: I'll give you one more guess. He was on your favorite team.
20: Sammy Sosa?
1: No, D. Lee. Derek Lee hit 335 that season. Michael Montgomery, the orchestrator behind the hyphen, who led the bigs in home runs in 2005? Go.
21: David Ortiz.
1: Good guess. He actually led the bigs in RBI with 148. Give me another one.
21: Dang. 2005, Albert Pujols.
1: He won the MVP that year, but it was Andruw Jones of the Bravos had 51 bombs. Pat, let's do one more category. We'll go around the horn one more time. Who led baseball in ERA the year that Verlander debuted in 2005?
0: Ooh, okay. I got two names off the top of my head. I'm gonna go with the first one and say, actually, I don't know who led baseball in ERA.
1: He might have had a syringe in his buttocks.
0: That's what I was gonna go with. I was either gonna go with Pedro or I was gonna go with Roger Clemens. Give me Clemens.
1: Ding, ding, ding, ding, ding. Correct at 1.87. All right. Who led baseball in strikeouts in 2005, Brando?
20: Would it happen to be the same Roger Clemens?
1: He was a pitcher for the Minnesota Twins.
20: Oh, Johan Santana.
1: Ding, ding, ding, ding, ding! With 238, correct! All right, Monty. Who led Major League Baseball in 2005? Again, the year that Justin Verlander debuted at the big league level. Who led the game in total wins that year? Monty?
2: Pedro?
1: I'll give you a clue. He's a commentator now.
20: Oh.
2: Glavin?

0: street of the Athletics, NL Rookie of the Year, Ryan Howard. And we should all Chicagoans know who won the World Series that year. Brandon, who was it?
1: I'm sorry, what was the question one more time? Who won the World Series?
0: Who won the World Series in 2005? You know this as a Chicago.
1: Yeah, I know. It's the Chicago White Sox.
0: Do you remember who the MVP was of that World Series?
1: Yeah. Well, it. Oh God, I don't know if I remember who the MVP was, but was it Scott Pacednik?
0: No. Good guess, Monty. Do you know who the MVP was for that White Sox World Series team in 2005?
2: I do not. I'm pretty sure that never happened.
0: It actually did happen. The Pope can verify it. Pat, do you have any idea who the World Series MVP of the Chicago White Sox was in 2005?
3: I don't even know if he was on the team, and I'm just going to say it. AJ Pierzynski?
1: No.
0: Jermaine Dye, gentlemen.
1: Yeah.
0: Was your World Series MVP. There you go. Trivia around Justin Verlander and making his major league debut in 2005. Back to you, Pat.
3: Very good. Yeah, so 21 years later, calling it quits. I just want to, like, quick debate here. We can go around the horn. Combs, Monty, if you guys want to weigh in, yes or no in 3 seconds or less, or yes or no, and maybe give a brief reasoning why you think yes or no. Is Justin Verlander one of the top 10 greatest pitchers of all time? I say yes. Eighth in Major League Baseball history in strikeouts, 3,554. Three no-hitters, tied for second all-time in MLB history. Three Cy Young Awards, including the MVP in 2011 when he won the Triple Crown. Monty's got his stats up on the graphic from that year. 24 wins, 251 innings pitched, 250 strikeouts. So the Cy Young, the MVP, the Triple Crown in pitching, Rookie of the Year in 2006, two-time World Series champion, and top 10 greatest pitcher of all time. Without a shadow of a doubt for me, he might even be closer to top 5 greatest pitchers of all time. But Brad, what do you think? Verlander top 10 all time?
0: Yes, I think there was a very strong argument for it. I mean, the MVP really kind of sets him apart because it's so rare for a pitcher to get that honor. And who knows when we're going to see the next pitcher hoist that kind of hardware, especially with the Cy Young Award that's doled out every single year. Getting lost on Baseball Reference, like, his Hall of Fame standards are just off the stinking charts. The average Holfer has a Hall of Fame standard score of 50. His is at 56. And every other measurement that's out there, it's definitely well above the average for a Hall of Fame level pitcher. So, yeah, he's a first ballot Hall of Famer and a guy that I think is going to be in the conversation. And he would certainly get my vote to be top 10 starting pitcher of all time and a guy that's absolutely owning it off the field as well. Hi, Kate Upton.
3: Oh, yeah. That's right. And let's go to Combs. Combs, 10 seconds or less. Is Justin Verlander one of the 10 greatest pitchers in baseball history? Yes or no?
1: Absolutely not. Top 20, not top 10.
0: Wow. Mm. That's rough.
3: That's a hot take.
1: We'll debate later.
3: We will. Monty, 10 seconds or less. Verlander, one of the 10 greatest pitchers of all time? Yes or no?
2: I think so.
3: Okay, he thinks so. I got beef with Monty. I got beef with him. Because he's throwing... We got Let's Go Streaking coming up next. Monty is he's a hater. I thought he was on my side. Everything Colby Marcio said about you yesterday is false, Monty. I'll explain why I got beef when we come back. We'll do some streaking. And also, question for you. You can call, you can text 310-840-4910. Is Justin Verlander one of the 10 greatest pitchers of all time as he sets for retirement at the end of this season? And I think the big question is, does he pitch again the rest of this season? He's on the 60-day IL right now, for those of you wondering. He only made one start. It was one of the first games of the year, and he's been battling a hip and hamstring injuries ever since. So he's on the 60-day IL. He's the Legends pick for the All-Star game, not going to pitch in it. The question is, do we see Verlander pitch one more time in his career?

0: career. But also, is he one of the top 10 greatest pitchers of all time? You can call, you can text 310-840-4910. We're going to go streaking when we come back. He's Brett Evans. I'm Pat Boyle. This is BetMGM Tonight on Westwood One Sports.
1: 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And yes, we're counting. 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
0: Welcome on back. BetMGM Tonight, Westwood One Sports. He's Brad Evans. I'm Pat Boyle. The phone number to join the show is 310-840-4910. 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If your bet hits, you're cashing out with an even bigger payout. All righty. Brad's historic streak came to an end last night. Thank you, Wilmer Abreu. 15 in a row. The record is solidified, but we'll see when it will be broken. I'm the longest active streaker. And before I get to my beef with Monty, why don't we go ahead and rip it here? It's just past 6:45 p.m. Eastern. Let's go streaking.
16: We won a game yesterday. We win one today. That's two in a row. We win one tomorrow. That's called a winning streak. It has happened before.
17: We're going streaking.
0: Alrighty, you guys know how we roll by now at this segment. Let's go streaking. We go around the crew. Everybody picks one player that they think will correctly get a hit. I'm the longest active streaker now. 5 in a row. I'm going for 6 in a row. Brad had his record-setting 15 consecutive game streak broken last night. He's looking for a fresh one. Combs, 2 days in a row without getting a hit. He's looking to start a new streak. And Monty is at 2. Looking to make it 3 in a row. I'll get to why I got beef with Monty in a second, but I'll start us off here. Give me Shohei. Give me Ohtani. Sometimes you get that and you get nervous. I'm looking. I'm like, ooh, I don't really love any of these matchups. I had one in mind. I had Matt Olson, and then I was like, oh, damn, that game's going to have already started by the time we do Let's Go Streaking. So why not just go to the GOAT? Give me Ohtani tonight against the Rockies. Gabriel Hughes making his first ever big league start tonight for the Rockies. And Shohei led off the game with a home run last night. He had a home run against the Rockies on Monday. I don't need a homer. I just need a hit. Give me a little single from Shohei to get me to 6 in a row. Brad, you got a new streak staring you down here. Who you going with to start anew?
18: Let's go ahead and beat the tribal drum. The old school Cleveland team. I now call the Guardians, and not the former name, but I'm going to go with one of their representatives, the hot swinging rookie in Chase DeLauder on the road against the Twinkies. And I absolutely love his matchup. DeLauder has got a hit, Pat, in 14 of his last 15 games. He's batting 360 against LHPs this season. He's batting 308 against the Minnesota Twins. He's batting 359 over the last 15 days. He's going against a lefty in Connor Prelip, who's got a not-so-great 4.50 ERA in his last three games. Put it all together, I think Chase DeLauder finds some green grass, and I get to streaking again to 1. Thank you, while you're brave. You suck.
0: All good things must come to an end. Let's go to Combs. I mean, hopefully his negative streak comes to an end. He's staring down the third straight over. Combs looking to start a new streak. Who are you going with, brother?
19: Look, I'm going with Bryce Harper. And because I've been down, I'm going with a guy who's been down. People are going to look at this. Bryce Harper, last week he's 3 for 21. They're going up against Chase Burns. They're going up against the Reds. He doesn't hit well on the road. You know what? He's due. And not only is he due, but the goatee and batters-box.com have him as an elite rating with an 86% coverage rate on all pitches that will be thrown tonight. Let me get Bryce Harper.
0: Okay. All right, he's always relying on the hyphen. Speaking of which, let's go to our video producer, Michael Montgomery, a.k.a. 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For all of your fantasy baseball and sports betting baseball needs, make sure you check out Monty's website. Just off the charts with all the analytical analysis you could ever ask for. Combs referenced it. And so, Monty, before I say why I got beef with you, I figured I'd show you some love there and show the hyphen some love. Who are you going with tonight?
17: Thank you. Thank you. Can't wait to work out our beef. I'm going with Cody Clemens of the Twins, maybe a little under the radar guy there, but not shouldn't be under the radar tonight. Seventh rated hitter on my board tonight against Slade Ciccone, who's one of my favorite pitchers to pick against. He's trending down against lefties. The last 60, he's faced 45% hard hit rate, 11% barrel rate. Two trends I like. Sort of a small sample for Clemens. 37 games with an elite rating, getting a hit 70% of the time, though. And then Ciccone has faced over 100 elite rated hitters with 71% of them getting a hit. So that's often why I'm picking against him. And then 4-star pitch mix rating for Clemens, hitting well against 77% of Ciccone's pitches. So a lot of things lining up. I like the spot tonight.
0: Mm. I like the spot as well. I don't like your attitude, though, Monty, because let me pull back the curtain here. And let everybody know what happened. So I initially went with Matt Olson. And then, you know, you were Holmes brought it to my attention. You're like, well, isn't that game at 6:40 p.m. Eastern? I was like, oh, wow. I was like, yeah, I didn't even realize. I didn't look at the time. You know, half the games, I feel like, start before 7 p.m. Eastern now. They're really cutting our chances short here for Let's Go Streaking. Maybe we need to move the segment up a spot. And then I was like, all right, you know what? Give me Ohtani. And I was like, you know, it'd be a real shame if Olson gets a hit and the guy that I end up picking goes over. This is before I said Ohtani. And Monty be like, yeah, that'd actually be really great. Rooting for me to lose. Rooting for the guys around him not to eat. Monty, you got anything to say for yourself? I'm only at 5. Don't worry. I'd be nervous if I were you too. I'm going to catch your streak, but I'm only at 5. You're basically publicly rooting for me to lose. Terrible.
17: I'm a competitive guy. I'm like MJ in The Last Dance, man. You know, that's just how it is sometimes. Oh. Okay, if you don't like it, wow. I don't like it.
0: Yeah, damn, I don't like it. I take that MJ. Personally. You know what? You know what, yeah. Brad? I'm looking at our records since we started this segment. Monty is 42 for 52. I'm 41 for 53. So I am catching up on Monty for the season-long crown for the percentage. All right, we'll talk some football when we come back. 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
1: 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The talk and text line to join the show, 310-840-4910. Fun first hour. We were on no-no watch as we came on the air as Dylan Cease headed out to the mound for the ninth inning with a no-hitter intact. He was looking for his second career no-hitter. It got immediately broken up to begin the ninth inning by Helio Ramos. Still an incredible performance, one that has launched him right next to Cam Schlittler of the New York Yankees as the two favorites for the AL Cy Young Award. And then we got into Justin Verlander retiring at the end of this season. He only pitched one game. It was in the first week of the season. He might not pitch again the rest of this year with the Detroit Tigers, but I say he's a top 10 pitcher of all time. One of the greatest pitchers that we've ever seen in the history of the game. Certainly one of the greatest pitchers I've ever watched. And so we debated his legacy as it is coming to an end, no matter how it ends at the end of this season. And then we went streaking last segment. So in case you missed any of that stuff, you can rewind on the Odyssey app. You can download the BetMGM Tonight podcast, wherever you get your podcasts. And again, you want to join the show, you could call, you could text 310-840-4910. Let's talk some football though here, Brad. And, you know, there was this league-wide survey that has been conducted by ESPN here with the results trickling out here over the last couple of days. And as it pertains to the running backs and Saquon Barkley, I think he is consensus ranked the number three running back in the NFL going into this year, which I think is fair coming off of a down season. Jahmyr Gibbs is number two. Bijan Robinson is number one. I got no qualms with that. Even if Christian McCaffrey was ahead of Saquon, I wouldn't have any problems with that either. But, you know, a quote that continues to be making the rounds today is that you have an anonymous NFL coordinator. Shocking, they're anonymous. But an anonymous NFL coordinator saying that Saquon Barkley, quote, tends to need things perfectly set up for him, end quote. Mm. And that's a bit harsh on the surface. Yeah. But I'll ask, Brad, what running back doesn't need things, maybe not perfectly set up for them, but at least what running back doesn't need things set up for them? Because let me remind you how terrible the Eagles' offensive line was last year, and it was the same offensive line basically as 2024 when they won the Super Bowl, and Saquon had one of the greatest running back seasons you could ever imagine. But also, Jalen Hurts had a down year, A.J. Brown had a down year, and Kevin Petullo, who was a moron of an offensive coordinator and was one and done in Philly. If I had to guess who that coordinator was that said that about Saquon, it would probably be Kevin Petullo. And now they've got a new offensive coordinator coming in here in Sean Mannion, and Saquon widely expected to have a bigger impact in the Eagles passing game here this year. But yeah, it's no surprise Saquon had a down year last year. I don't know, Brad, is that comment too harsh that Saquon tends to need things perfectly set up for him? Or do you think that's fair?
2: No, I think it's entirely fair. I think there's only three running backs that I would argue that don't need an absolutely impeccable situation to take advantage of. And those three running backs are Bijan Robinson, Jahmyr Gibbs, and CMC, the football factor himself, Christian McCaffrey. Those guys got the shimmy and shake, and they can beat you in variable ways, whether it's a dump off receiver, whether on, like a end around handoffs, direct handoffs, whether you're talking about in a zone scheme, more of a power running scheme, all they do is get appreciable yak and they total a ton of missed tackles. So those guys, I think, are on a very, very short list of running backs that don't need a perfect setup to really take advantage of that situation. Saquon, I think, used to be that guy when he had the 2,000-yard season a couple of years ago. You could say, yeah, he was on that short list. But this version of Saquon's coming in to the 2026 season, I think, does have to have a perfect setup to get the most out of his overall production. Now, always spending it for fantasy football purposes, you look at the average draft position of Saquon Barkley right now. He's barely a top 10 running back. He's at number 10 exactly in ADP at 18.36 overall. So a guy that was a consensus first rounder for the better part of the last 2 to 3 years ain't that anymore. He's consistently going the early second round in 12-team drafts, and I think it's entirely justifiable. Now, you could argue he's got a great strength of schedule. Yeah, he's got the 6th easiest strength of schedule for a fantasy running back. But what I cannot get out of my mind are some of the advanced and important analytics that really match up with the eye test if you do some of the film work as well, and the opportunities that Saquon missed leaving yards on the field last year. I still think he's going to have a premium offensive line, probably top half at a minimum in terms of run blocking efficiency. But you look at Saquon last season, he had the 11th worst, Pat, the 11th worst among qualifying running backs, yak per attempt, yards after contact per attempt. That's inexcusable. Sure, the missed tackle rate was a little bit higher. He had 56 missed tackles, but he had a boatload of work that he did accumulate. And he was absent in the pass game. They hardly used him. Now, I would fully expect this offense to ramp up his usage as a receiver. I thought they, you know, greatly underserved him in that capacity. He should be, at a minimum, be a 45-50 catch running back every single year. And I do suspect they're going to get him at least, 40 passes they'll be able to haul in as long as he remains upright. But I tell you what, man, again, looking at some of the advanced data, and again, comparing it to the film, I cannot say with supreme confidence that Saquon Barkley is even going to match his average draft position and finish as a top 10 running back this year. I will not own a single share of Saquon Barkley in fantasy this season. Yes, I said that.
1: I think I will. I think I will. And I think he's going to have a big bounce back season. I think, again, you put a lot of running backs behind that Eagles offensive line and in that Eagles offense last year, and just about every single one of them would have struggled. Even Bijan Robinson, even Jahmyr Gibbs, CMC, I don't care. Like, yeah, the yards after the contact was alarming. And it felt like so many times last year, I was asking myself, I was like, is Saquon hurt? Is he trying get hurt? Yeah. It almost looks like he was playing it very safe. Like, I'm not going to risk trying to get an injury here. It's a long season. Coming off of the long season that they had last year, winning the Super Bowl, Saquon having an amazing year. But, like, you know, again, I was looking back at some of the numbers, and you mentioned the analytics, the deeper than the stats. Against the Giants, where it looked like he was finally like, all right, that's the Saquon from last year. First touch of the ball game, 65-yard touchdown run, and he hit 21.7 miles per hour. That was as fast as any run that he had in 2024. So I think that, you know, people are maybe asking throughout last year and at the end of last year, oh, is Saquon, you know, it's a guy that's almost 30 years old now, running back shelf life, not that long in the NFL. Is he starting to lose it? Is he starting to hit that cliff? No, I think it was a perfect storm. You know, I think that, again, everybody across the board on that Eagles offense collectively took a step back. And when the pass game wasn't working, the run game became very predictable. The play calling was as vanilla and predictable as it could possibly be. You know, Kevin Petullo, again, how much of a moron that guy is. You know, like, I'm not an NFL coordinator. I've never spent a lick in the NFL. I've never coached football in my life. And yes, that's an important disclaimer to make here, Brad. But even I could tell you that the amount of times, the exhausting amount of times that the Eagles would run shotgun and that stupid little draw handoff, give Saquon some momentum to run into the ball rather than having him stand there flat-footed and do that stupid shotgun draw handoff to him where he doesn't get to create any kind of momentum, rather than having Hurts go under center where we saw the numbers. The Eagles offense was so much better. And Kevin Petullo is like, no, guys, I don't know what, like the Nick Saban meme, I'm not gonna, so stop asking. We're going to keep running the same boring shotgun draw handoff. And I thought it was a major disservice to Saquon. You mentioned it. They also did him a major disservice not featuring him in the passing game more, keeping teams on their heels. Because as soon as Saquon moved, it was if it was a run, you're going right up the middle because that's the only place they ran the ball last year. So I think he's due for a big bounce back year because I don't think Sean Mannion, the new offense coordinator, can be any worse than Kevin Petullo was. I think Hurts is going to have a big bounce back season. And we know that A.J. Brown is no longer on this team. So is it addition by subtraction? I'm not sure that that's the case, but there is not going to be a receiver that is making a distraction if he doesn't get 10 to 12 targets per game. So I think all those factors combined, Saquon will have a big bounce back year. I would be fine taking him in the first round of a fantasy draft. I would be fine taking his season long over. You know, again, a guy that in the last couple of years has proven he can stay healthy, where he was frequently injured with the New York Giants. I think Saquon's going to have a big bounce back year this year, and I'd be snatching him up if I'm number 9 or number 10 overall in my fantasy draft.
2: Yeah, you're going to be a man of one, and you're going to be all alone on that island, so have fun. And I would love to have a guy like you in my league because I played a lot of auction or salary cap format, so you know I go ahead and start the betting. Saquon Barkley, $25. And I'm one of those imbeciles that automatically like jumps the bid up to what I think it should be ballpark where it goes. So if like somebody throws that Saquon Barkley at 25, I'll jump it immediately like 35 or 40 to get people to bid because a lot of people go one more dollar, 41, 42, 43, going once, going twice. I would love to have somebody like you in that kind of format because I would steal all your money because you're going to be overspending on the services of Saquon Barkley. Now, you could be right. Maybe Sean Mannion is going to feature him a little bit more. Maybe they get creative with this offense. I just cannot get out of my head how awful he was in terms of beating that first man and the yards after contact per attempt. He has got to get to that magic number, probably 40, 45 receptions, and maybe he will. But the other downside with this Eagles offense is Jalen Hurts. I think he severely regressed last year. The adjusted completion percentage, a lot of the completion percentage numbers verify that belief. And now A.J. Brown's out of the mix. So, you know, it could be addition by subtraction. Devontae Smith could really blow up and step out. Mekhi Lemon, their early round pick, maybe he shines brightly in his inaugural campaign. Or maybe there's that trickle-down effect and Saquon benefits more as a receiver. Maybe they're going to feature more in the slot, put him in motion. They have got to get creative because right now they're not playing chess. They've been playing checkers. So Sean Mannion, make sure you get in the lab and cook up some meaningful plays for Saquon Barkley because otherwise Pat is going to be living in the gutter in his fantasy league all season long.
1: Well, I'm not going to jump to draft Saquon 5, 6, 7, 8 spots. What's his average draft position? I think we were talking about it before the segment. 14?
2: Close to 15. So you're talking early second round in round 2. But if you were that high on Saquon, let's say hypothetically, Pat, you're in a 12-team league. You are gifted the number 12 picks. They got back-to-back in a traditional snake draft. You're going to spend one of those two picks, 12 or 13 overall, on Saquon Barkley in a single quarterback league? Yes or no?
1: Yes, without a doubt. Without a doubt. I'm expecting a big bounce back season. You also don't think Jalen Hurts is very good. So let me ask you a broader question here. Do you think the Eagles are a playoff team this year if you don't like their quarterback's chances and you don't think the running back is as highly rated as perhaps I do?
2: Yeah, I think they're going to be a playoff team. Are they going to win the division? I think that's definitely up for debate. I think Dallas is going to be damn good, man. I think Dallas is dramatic improvements in defense are really going to unleash that team. And they're going to have what I feel is the best offense in that division. Washington's going to be the dregs of the keg. And your beloved New York Giants are going to be somewhere in the middle. But I think Dallas is taking the division. Though I do believe Philadelphia will be a wild card team. They do have the 12th easiest overall strength of schedule. My buddy Mike Clay there at ESPN's got the Eagles projected for 11 wins this season. I'm buying that. They're probably going to be a 10 or 11 win team. But again, I still feel Dallas is going to best them by a single game. Jerry Jones, this could finally be your year. And if it's not, well, you're just going to get more and more wrinkly by the day, which certainly are.
1: 310-840-4910. Are you buying into a big bounce back season for Saquon Barkley this year? I say yes, and I'm looking at average draft position here for fantasy football, Brad. I'm sorry. You could be the first one to point it out and make fun of me if I'm wrong. Amari and Hampton's got no business going in front of Saquon. I think James Cook shouldn't be going ahead of Saquon. And I even think Jonathan Taylor, with the biggest question mark that Daniel Jones is, no matter what Jonathan Taylor's usage rate is, I don't think he should be going in front of Saquon Barkley. That's how highly I think of Saquon this year.
2: Okay, I'm going to take A, B, and C. Omarion Hampton, Jonathan Taylor, and then who else did you throw out? And I just watched PCA go yard, by the way. Cubs up 1-0. Who was the third running back you threw out there?
1: James Cook.
2: All of those guys will easily best Saquon Barkley this year in fantasy scoring, assuming, let's say, a game minimum of 15 games. All those guys play at least 15 game. Saquon Barkley is going to be at the bottom of the totem pole. We need to get some side action on this. Give me some odds.
1: Wow. Okay.
2: I need you in my fantasy league. We got to put together a fantasy league for our show. We'll get everybody in the pool, everybody in the mix. We'll throw in some cash. We'll have some bragging rights. Maybe we'll put a steak dinner on it. And you have to take Saquon Barkley. And I'm praying that you get one of those picks at the turn so you can back up the smack. And maybe he will deliver. I'm just not convinced. Like, James Cook? Are you kidding me? James Cook will make double the amount of touchdowns Saquon Barkley is going to score this year.
1: Okay. I mean, it's a whole lot of recency bias that I feel like is that you're leaning on here. I just feel like it's a whole lot of recency bias. I feel like Saquon is probably going to be somewhere in the middle of 2024 and 2025, which would be a pretty damn good season, considering he ran for 2,000 yards in 2024. Last year, 1,140. You split the difference on that. That is just over 1,500 rushing yards. That is the type of season I'm expecting from Saquon Barkley. Really quickly, just because I mentioned him, and we have some headlines on him as well here, Daniel Popper from The Athletic, he was reporting that the pairing of Amarian Hampton, Chargers running back going into year number two, and their new offensive coordinator, Mike McDaniel, quote, could lead to fireworks, end quote. We saw what Mike McDaniel was able to do with Devon Achane and the Miami Dolphins over the last couple of years here. And we know that Jim Harbaugh likes to run the football. Amarian Hampton had himself a very promising start to his rookie season last year. And then he ended up getting hurt and missed, what was it, 7 straight games. Only ended up playing in 9 games total. Finished with 545 rushing yards and 4 touchdowns, just shy of 200 receiving yards and a touchdown. So, Brad, judging from what you were debating with me, I think you're thinking Amarian Hampton is going to have a big-time breakout year this year, what Mike McDaniel calling plays for the Bolts.
2: Now he's got a banger of a season, guys. And he's a guy that I'm going to go all in on. Now, I have a keeper league, and I acquired his services in that auction format, I think, for like 24 smackaroos. So he is going to be on my keeper team heading in my draft this season. But every other draft that I'm in, because I play in like 8 to 10 fantasy leagues every single season, I'm going to try to get as many shares, the antithesis of Saquon Barkley, Ramarian Hampton, as I possibly can get. Again, with the eye test, with the advanced analytics measurements as well, he was off the charts good. He had a missed tackle rate greater than 20%. He was top 12 in yards after contact per attempt. Again, bottom 12 was Saquon Barkley. They made investments in that offensive line. I think it's going to be a top 10 run blocking unit. I think it's going to be an improved defense. I like the Chargers tremendously this season to really show up and show out. And again, he got Mike McDaniel. Say what you want to say about his stewardship as a head coach, but he is a brilliant offensive mind. I hate how he wears his sweats with a one leg up. I think it's kind of silly in general, but the guy just, when he's got a clipboard in hand, the headset on, he can dial up plays that work, especially for the running back position. So Amarian Hampton's going to be heavily featured as a pass catcher. He may catch 50 plus balls this year. He's going to score at least a dozen touchdowns. And I think he is a dark horse candidate to win the rushing title in the AFC. Yes, put me on record for saying that. Omarion Hampton could be a key to winning your fantasy football leagues this year. Massive breakout season in store.
1: I like Omarion Hampton. I think that's a lot. That is a lot of hype, a lot of expectations solely, not maybe solely, but a big reason being that Mike McDaniel is coming in here and we saw what he could do with Miami. Maybe that is a product more of Devon Achane just being a stud running back than directly translating to Omarion Hampton being one of the top five running backs this season, if not top three running back. But I like it. It's a bold take. You think I have a bold take for saying that Saquon's going to bounce back and look closer to the 2024 Saquon than last year. We'll see who's right. 310-840-4910, the number to join the show. You could call, you could text. Who do you think has the bigger season? Are you a fan of Omarion Hampton with the Chargers? Do you think Saquon's due for a big bounce back year? We'll take your calls and your texts on that when we return. And also, we'll get into our three-point stance for the Detroit Lions. Is that offense going to be a top five offense again this year? More importantly, are the Lions going to be back to a playoff team? We preview the Motor City when we come back. He's Brad Evans. I'm Pat Boyle. This is BetMGM Tonight on Westwood One Sports.
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12: Westwood One Sports presents this World Soccer Update. Norway might be the lowest-ranked team left in the quarterfinals at number 19 in FIFA's updated rankings, but they have maybe the most talked-about player in Erling Haaland. The 25-year-old has 7 goals in just 4 matches, including both for his side and the upset of Brazil in the round of 16. Here's teammate Andreas Schjelderup.
13: We're all just happy that he's Norwegian and that he's playing for us. The things he does every game to able to score, it doesn't matter. You can just cross the ball or pass to him in blindly and he will score. So we are so lucky to have him and we appreciate him very much.
12: In Haaland's last 14 competitive games for Norway, he has scored 27 goals. He's one behind Lionel Messi in the race for the Golden Boot, tied with Kylian Mbappe. Norway and England meet Saturday in the quarterfinals. The quarters kick off tomorrow with France and Morocco. With this 2026 World Soccer Update, Brad Heller, Westwood One Sports.
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0: 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Back now.
1: Welcome on back at MGM tonight, Western One Sports. He's Brett Evans. I'm Pat Boyle. The phone number to join the show is 310-840-4910. 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All right, it's time to preview the Detroit Lions season coming up ahead, which, by the way, Detroit Lions training camp, they get it rocking on... I believe July 28th, which I think is one of the last ones. I know that the Seattle Seahawks are the Seahawks are the first with their rookies reporting on the 17th. 9 days from now, we will have a training camp beginning with the Seahawks rookies, and then the rest of them, the veterans, everybody else reports July 24th. Right around between July 24th and July 28th, I think is when every team's vets are going to end up reporting. So I believe the Lions training camp is about less than 3 weeks away here, which is crazy, Brad. But Detroit coming into a massive season here, because last year, again, injuries sunk their defense, sunk their offensive line. They got off to a great start. They were 5-2 heading into their bye week. They collapsed down the stretch, including even then at 8-5, they still looked like a dark horse to win the Super Bowl, and they lose a shootout to the Rams. They lose that game they had no business losing at home to the Steelers, and then on Christmas Day with the season on the line, they get absolutely annihilated by the Minnesota Vikings, who had Max Brosmer starting, and he threw for 51 yards, and the Lions lose by 13. They won the meaningless game against the Bears in the final week of the season, but 9-8, missing the playoffs despite being one of the contenders to win the NFC. And so now Dan Campbell is back calling the plays with the new offensive coordinator after they got rid of the old one last year midway through the season. It's a defense that looks revamped. It's an offense that made some major changes, trading away David Montgomery, bringing in Isaiah Pacheco. The top three receivers are still the same. Amon-Ra, J-Mo, Isaac Tesla, who had a great rookie season. Laporta, we'll see if he can stay healthy. Goff under center, and it's a defensive secondary, again, if they can stay healthy, They should be pretty damn good. We know Aiden Hutchinson's going to lead that pass rush, one of the best at getting after the quarterback in all of football. But can the Lions stay healthy? And now what do they look like after a really mediocre season last year? Before we get into the details and do our three-point stance, Brad, what kind of year are you expecting from Detroit and what should once again be a very crowded NFC North?
2: Yeah, they're going to have a bounce back campaign. You know, we're going to go in more details about the over-under on team wins here in a second, but they do have one of the easier unknown terms of strength of schedules of any NFL franchise this season. And, you know, when they're at home on that fast track inside Ford Field, man, they really light up the scoreboard. That operator is sweating and working overtime, to say the least. You know, it's one of the most electrifying offenses in the entire of the NFL. Which I never thought I would ever say with a Jared Goff in control franchise, but Goff's been really good. He knows all the intricacies, all the ins and outs of that offense. You know, Amon-Ra St. Brown just accumulates all kinds of catches. Good for like 6, 7, 8 catches every single damn game. J-Mo Jameson Williams, it was a bit of a roller coaster ride last season, but I thought he took a step forward. His maturation and development overall, and I would expect him to take another step forward this year. I honestly think the key to the offense, it's not Jahmyr Gibbs, who is going to have a banner campaign. No doubt about it. You know, we were talking fantasy football in the last segment. He is firmly in the conversation alongside Bijan Robinson to go number one overall in your season-long fantasy draft. I think he's going to have a killer year. A guy that's going to be a legitimate three-down back. Isaiah Pacheco is going to supplant him probably 6 to 8 times per game. But Gibbs has just got fire in those wheels. And, you know, there's a lot of smoke that comes off the shoes and the cleats every single game with the amount of yardage he gains after initial contact in the open field. It just, takes your breath away, the sprint speed that he possesses. But I think the key to the offense overall is Sam Laporta. I really do. And I'm not saying that because he went to Iowa. That's right, Bunty. He did. Tight end you. Missing Laporta really, I thought, made the offense a little bit more, not one-dimensional, but two-dimensional. And they're more 3D with Laporta on the field. Not only is he an excellent blocker in the ground game, but one of the best sure-handed tight ends in the game overall. If you get back to like an 800-yard, 7-9 touchdown level, I think it will really unlock the full potential of this Lions offense under Petsing overall. So Petsing, I should say, overall. So, I think Detroit is going to be a double-digit win team. They're likely going to be the front runner in the NFC North, but the Bears are going to be breathing down their neck. The Packers are going to be breathing down their neck. I know you love the Packers this season. And I also think Minnesota is going to be better than advertised, man. It is going to be rock'em, sock'em robots in that division, which will probably cannibalize itself this year.
1: Yeah, and that's the thing. The division is going to be so damn good, so damn tough. And, you know, as much as, you know, I'm not a believer in Kyler Murray working out in Minnesota, like their defense is still going to be pretty damn good. And Kevin O'Connell, I got a lot of respect for as a play caller and an offensive mind and a head coach. By the way, I should slow my roll. Dan Campbell did not commit to calling plays at the end of last year, and I did see some reporters believe that Drew Petsing, who he brought in to be the offensive coordinator coming in from Arizona, is going to end up being the play caller. But, you know, hopefully we get a definitive answer to that once they open up training camp. But, yeah, look, you and I were a fan of what Drew Petsing did in Arizona last year. Their defense was god-awful, but, yep. Man, even when they got down 20 points in the first half, everybody knew they had to throw the ball, Jacoby Brissett, and Drew Petsing was still able to deceive teams enough where Jacoby Brissett had a pretty good year, made a star out of Michael Wilson, and the rest of that offense really, really was still able to put up some good numbers. So I'm excited to see what the Lions offense can do this year. And look, it wouldn't surprise me if they're a top five offense. You know, for all their shortcomings last year, Brad, they were number 5 in offensive yards per game, 373. They scored 28 points per game. That was also top 5 in football. It was the defense that really let them down, and it was their defensive depth, which they had none of, that really let them down. So, honestly, whether or not the Lions are going to be a playoff team might come down to that defense if they're able to stay healthy and how much depth they have. You know, they brought in Derek Moore, which was a big move for them, and they also brought in Rock Ya-Sin to play corner, help out that secondary. But we know they lost Alex Anzalone, which I thought was a cheap contract that the Tampa Bay Buccaneers got him for. Maybe it's the blonde hair, the long, beautiful Fabio blonde hair that makes me think that he's much better than he is. I always thought Anzalone was a pretty damn good linebacker, and Amik Robertson left for the Washington Commanders. So, you know, that secondary, which also no longer Terrion has Arnold. Terrion Arnold. Yeah. How could I forget the biggest headline of all? But then again, that's a guy that got picked on constantly last year, a ton of defensive pass interference calls that went against him. So DJ Reed, Keith Abney, Roger McCreary, the top corners on that defense, can they hold down the fort so the Lions offense, like you said, can do what they do best, especially at home, and that is score points. All right, let's get into our three-point stance here. Fantasy value, best player prop play, over-under on team wins. Brad, let's start. Who's bringing the best fantasy value this year for the Detroit Lions offense?
2: Let's go to the beer fuzzy rounds here, fantasy football draft, and go ahead and rev the engine with Isaac Tesla, wide receiver 68, 195.50 average draft position. So again, you're getting him in the wee hours of your annual fantasy football exercise. I know Tesla didn't really do much on the surface last year in terms of the targets per game, only 1.6, but he had 11 red zone targets. And of his 16 receptions that he logged last year, six, a half dozen went for a touchdown. 6'4", so a long drink of water, great high point ability. He's got no separation, and he's really built the trust inside the red zone with Jared Goff. So he's a guy I know, Sam Laporta,

0: wide receiver 7 in your fantasy draft. A lot of profit potential at that price point, given the high upside with the red zone work. So give me him, Isaac Tesla, wide receiver 68, 195.50 overall in average draft position, as a supreme fantasy football value in 12-team leagues this year.
1: Yeah, I like that. I like Tesla. It felt like he was very trendy for anytime touchdown scorers as well the last couple of weeks of the season, and he came up big with a couple of them. I'm going to go with Jameson Williams. Give me a nice big shot at J-Mo. I think he's bringing you value, despite, again, a guy that all fantasy football players know, and a lot of NFL fans know very well. I mean, he's a borderline household name. He's wide receiver 24, and his average draft position is 52. So if you're talking about a 10-team league, he's going in round number 6. If it's a 12-team league, he's going in round number 5. I think that's value. I mean, tell me how many other number 2 wide receivers have back-to-back 1,000-yard seasons and 7 touchdowns. That's what J-Mo has done the last 2 years.
0: Yeah.
1: 1,100-plus yards last year and 7 tutties, 1,000 yards and 7 touchdowns the year before. He's got Amon-Ra St. Brown to the point where you know he's going to get open. He's a deep ball threat unlike many other in the NFL. And on top of that, that incredible ground game with Jahmyr Gibbs, like, J-Mo is always going to have opportunities to get open and catch a ton of balls. And last year, there was a lot of scrutiny around the Lions offense for not getting Jameson Williams involved as much as they should. And then when their season really started to get on the line, week 13 against the Packers, 7 for a 144 and a touchdown. The next week against Dallas, 7 for 96. The week after that against the Rams, 7 for a 134 and a touchdown. This guy is capable of going off each and every single Sunday. And I think just because he's wide receiver 2 and probably the 3rd best weapon on this offense, a lot of people forget about him. But then you see him have 100-yard games like week after week, and you're like, oh, wow, damn, yeah, give me some J-Mo. Yeah, give me some J-Mo, because I think he's bringing you some fantasy value yet again this year, despite the number of weapons that Detroit has. He is still going to find opportunities, and Drew Petzing has got to be able to draw up plays to get him open. Michael Wilson, who was the wide receiver 2 for the Cardinals, turned into a star because everybody was worried about Trey McBride and Marvin Harrison Jr., and I expect Drew Petzing to have similarly a big year drawing up plays for J-Mo. All right, favorite player prop play of the season for the Lions, Brad, in 2026 for you would be?
0: It's got to be Jahmyr Gibbs. Give me the over on 1,225.5 rushing yards at a -105. A little bit lighter juice here right now at BetMGM. Jahmyr is going to be a juggernaut, statistically speaking, this season, because A. Montgomery is no longer siphoning off touches from him. He's going to be a touchdown scoring machine. I think he's going to score a minimum of 15 times this year, and I think he's got to run for 1,400 yards on the ground. Now, Mike Lady, ESPN's got him projected for 274 carries, 1,328 yards, though 14 rushing touchdowns. He wasn't off the charts in some of the advanced analytics last season. Number 34 in yak per attempt at 2.95 is tracked to Pro Football Focus, though he was top 5 in total missed tackles forced with 62. He was top 8 in yards created per touch. The opportunity share at 63.6% last season. That is sure to climb. Yes, even with Isaiah Pacheco on this roster, I think he's going to get at least 70-75% of the overall touches in this scheme. And he's got the 3rd easiest fantasy strength of schedule for a running back. And two, you look at the last couple of years, 1,223, just shy rush yards last season, 1,412 the year before, and he played in all 17 games in back-to-back years. So as long as he plays, I would say at least 15 games, I think he's going to hit at least 1,300 rush yards this season, and the offensive line should be top half as well. So give me the over on Jahmyr Gibbs, 1,225.5 rush yards at -105. And I hate Pete Olson Alonzo right now, because he just went yard 3-1 Orioles over the Cubs in the bottom of the 4th.
1: That's the polar bear, baby. My favorite prop play of the year for the Lions, give me Sam Laporta, over 624.5 receiving yards. The latest reporting we got on Laporta is that he was trending in the right direction. This was last month, right at the end of mandatory minicamp, when Dan Campbell said that Laporta was a partial participant

0: in mandatory minicamp. He could be cleared for the start of training camp. And, of course, coming off of the surgery in November to address a herniated disc in his back, only ended up playing half the season. 9 games last year. He had 489 yards and 3 touchdowns. This is a guy that was turning into one of the best tight ends in the league after his rookie season, and mostly backed it up in his second year as well. But then that back injury cost him the second half of last season. I'm going to trust Dan Campbell. Seems like Sam LaPorta is going to be healthy. He'll be good to go for the start of the season. And again, similarly to why I like Jamo Williams giving you value, I think Sam LaPorta is going to give you value, because you got to look out for Jahmyr Gibbs. You better cover Amon-Ra. And you also better have a hat on a hat on Jamo Williams. And we know that the Lions offense, even before they brought in Drew Petsing, like to run some 13 personnel, some 12 personnel, where you have those two tight ends on the field. And so Brock Wright should be the run blocking tight end. And now Drew Petsing, who also uses a very similar scheme to that of Mr. Kubiak, Clint Kubiak, from his dad, Gary Kubiak. I expect Sam LaPorta to be on the field. We know what Drew Petsing was able to do with Trey McBride this past year. And if LaPorta is healthy, there is no reason why he can't get at least 800 yards, if not 1,000. Based off of what he did in his first 2 seasons for Detroit. So I love LaPorta to have a big bounce back year coming off the injury as well. I like his over 624.5 receiving yards. All right, we'll take a short break. When we come back, Brad and I will debate, are the Lions a double-digit win team? Do they win 11? Are you going over or under on their win total? We'll talk about that when we return. And the Fish Fantasy Bowl draft update from Mr. Brad Evans himself. I'm Pat Boyle. This is BetMGM Tonight, right here on Westwood One Sports.
1: 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It was a fun run on home soil. See you in 4 years. Say it with us one more time. USA! USA! 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
1: All righty, welcome on back. BetMGM Tonight, Westwood One Sports. He's Brad Evans. I'm Pat Boyle. Phone number to join the show, 310-840-4910. We'll get you some baseball scores and some scoreboard updates at the top of the hour because we're going to talk some baseball as well as we are just a few days away from the All-Star break. The biggest headlines going into the Midsummer Classic and the trade deadline not far behind. But we were let's finish up our three-point stance here on the Detroit Lions, where we go through every team in the NFL. We're more than halfway through now. Now that we're at Detroit, they were the 17th pick in the draft. Player that brings you the best fantasy value, favorite player prop play for the season, and now finally, over or under team wins for the year. Our friends at BetMGM have 10.5 for the Lions, so they're expected to be a double-digit win team. Are they going to win 10? Could they win 11? Do they finally recapture this NFC North divisional crown? Brad, how boisterous are you on the Lions? Are you going over or under 10.5 wins for Detroit?
2: Oh, we're going to sneak with the over. I think they get exactly 11 wins this season. Mike Clay at ESPN's got them projected for 12, believe it or not, giving them a 66% or greater win probability in 13 games. I think that's a wee bit aggressive, but I do believe they're going to, you know, win at least 11. They do have the easiest overall strength of schedule of any NFL franchise, according to Clay. So that's a major plus on their side. You know, a top 10 offensive unit, top 10 defensive unit, even down Terry and Arnold could be addition by subtraction. So put all together, all I need is 11 wins. I think they get exactly that. So I will take the over, though unfortunately at minus odds.
1: Yeah, I'm going to go with the under here, and it's got nothing to do with Dan Campbell. It's got nothing to do with Goff or Jahmyr Gibbs. I just don't believe in the defense still. I don't. And, you know, again, I think their offense could be top five. I think their defense is once again going to be bottom half of the league. You mentioned the strength of schedule. You know, they get to play the Saints at home, the Cardinals on the road, the Dolphins on the road. They get to play the New York Jets. So they play the AFC East. And yes, they play New England and Buffalo, but just as easily they play the Jets and the Dolphins. Again, Cardinals, that should be an easy win. They get to play the Titans at home. There's a lot of gimmies on this schedule. Here's the thing. Their division's tough. And as much as I complain about them, or maybe as I'm a hater on them, Brad, I do think they probably split with the Bears. They'll probably split with the Packers at best. And they'll probably split with the Vikings, like 3-3 in the division. So, you know, again, if they get the gimme wins that they should, they beat the Titans, they beat the Dolphins, the Jets, the Cardinals, the Saints, that gets them to 8. But then they've got some other tough games there. And so it comes down to I'm not a believer in this defense. Aiden Hutchinson is great. I think they're secondary. They did some major restructuring. I can't rely on Kirby Joseph to stay healthy. I can't rely on Brian Branch to stay healthy. 10-7? Yeah, I could see it. I'll go right under. I think they could be a wild card team, but I don't think 11 wins where you're talking about you're in the elite of the elite. I just don't see the Lions getting there because of this defense. We got about a minute here, Brad. Really quickly, give us an update on the Scott Fish fantasy draft here. You had two more picks today.
2: Yeah, PPR against Superflex. I'm picking in the 11th spot, a 12-team draft. I went first round with CeeDee Lamb, then followed with CMC. Then I had to take a quarterback, and I took your boy Jackson Dart, the G-man, and then I stacked him. And this is high risk, high reward with Malik Nabers. Too risky? What are your thoughts on that?
1: Oh, boy. Yeah, look, I was freaking out earlier in the year, earlier this summer on Malik Nabers, you know, having to have the second surgery and, you know, maybe not healthy starting training camp. But it seems like that concern has kind of died down here over the last few weeks. You know, at the end of June, he was apparently at the 80% mark in rehab process. So we'll see. Hopefully we get a definitive update in the next week or two on whether or not he's going to be ready to start training camp. But yeah, I that is high risk, high reward. You know, I love me some Jackson Dart with what he can do running it. And Malik Nabers, if he's healthy, he's a top five receiver. So I like it. You're going big blue. Going big blue rounds 3 and 4. I'm a big fan of that. All right, we'll take a quick break. We'll talk some baseball. When we return, get your scoreboard update. He's Brad Evans. I'm Pat Boyle. 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
1: 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He's Brad Evans. 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You could call, you could text, 310-840-4910. Going to talk some baseball here in a second, but it is a very busy Wednesday night in baseball. Final Wednesday before the All-Star break. We got some headlines and trade rumor headlines to bring to you. But before we do that, let's get you a scoreboard update here. And Brad, let's start with your Cubbies. We got some fireworks popping off right now in Baltimore with the Cubs taking on the O's. Give us the latest between these two teams.
2: The Cubs were trailing 3-1. And then Michael Conforto stepped to the dish. Bomb. Solo shot. Followed by another bomb from Carson Kelly. So back-to-back jacks there. Then they got out there with Dansby Swanson. Then who steps up to the dish? PCA home run numero